0: This is Global News at 6 o'clock. I'm Thomas Dias. It's 23 degrees. A pipeline to BC's north coast appears to be off the table now after a deal reached between that province and the federal government that upholds a northern tanker ban. But the MOU acknowledges Canada's earlier agreement with Alberta on a pipeline to the west coast, saying BC will be compensated for environmental risks if Ottawa imposes another oil pipeline on BC. Marilyn Sletno with the BC Coastal First Nations is happy with the news of the tanker ban being upheld.
1: We are very pleased to hear that the North Coast will remain protected from the threat of an oil spill. And through this pledge by both the federal and provincial governments to uphold the tanker ban.
0: But Conservative leader Pierre Poilievre says the federal government should have gotten out of the way and permitted the private sector to build along a northern route.
2: There is no environmental argument against a pipeline to the northern BC ports. There is no environmental argument for it. If there were, we wouldn't be letting Americans take their tankers through those very same waters.
0: Alternative routes for a pipeline are being answered as we speak as Prime Minister Carney holds a news conference in Calgary with Premier Danielle Smith tonight. More news in a moment, but first, checking traffic, here's Jackson McNulty.
3: Thank you, and all of a sudden, we got a few issues to watch out for as crews are on scene for a collision on the White Mud westbound. After 178th Street, traffic here seemed to lease back towards 170th. A fresh collision now sitting on the southwest Anthony Henday. It's eastbound at the river crossing. From there, we're backed up past Cameron Heights. Watch out for crews also wrapping up with a collision around 107th Avenue and 142nd Street, and Highway 21 remains closed after a collision between Highway 625 and Township Road 510. Get ready, Alberta. FanDuel is rolling into town. 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From the Global One Traffic Center, I'm Jackson McNulty.
0: Thank you, Jackson. RCMP say an Eppington man was arrested on Tuesday after an investigation into a deadly collision along Highway 2 southeast of Slave Lake near Hondo. It took place back on the afternoon of May 3rd with a dark blue Dodge Durango crossing the double lines into oncoming traffic and colliding head-on with a dark green SUV. A 58-year-old man and a 62-year-old woman, both residents of Slave Lake, were pronounced dead at the scene, with the occupants of the offending vehicle taken to hospital with minor injuries. 34-year-old Eppington resident Gonzalo Schultz has now been charged with two counts of criminal negligence causing death and two counts of dangerous driving causing death. Slave Lake RCMP are thanking members of the public who came forward and provided witness statements and dash cam footage of the suspect passing other vehicles that day along Highway 2. Eppington police have revealed details into a Project Insight investigation into extortion among the South Asian community here and across Canada. Three men were arrested after a traffic stop that yielded drugs and a firearm in a vehicle. When one had suspected ties to an organized crime network, police raided the home that he listed on his bail forms. EPS Staff Sergeant Eric Stewart says they found evidence linked to vehicle revinning that was linked to extortion-related crime.
4: On June 23rd, the EPS arrested Safaldeep Singh and charged him with trafficking in property obtained by crime, possession of stolen property, and unauthorized possession of a firearm. He was also wanted on Canada-wide warrants out of Ontario for conspiracy to commit murder and extortion.
0: Stewart says they've investigated 13 cases of extortion against South Asians so far this year. And trapped in the rubble of a building for more than a week, rescuers pulled a man to safety earlier today in Venezuela. He had been trapped in the basement of a collapsed shopping center, as ABC's Lama Hassan reports.
5: This is an extraordinary story of survival as well as a dramatic rescue. After 8 days of those back-to-back earthquakes in Venezuela, a 43-year-old security guard buried beneath the rubble in the hard-hit city of La Guaira, a pocket of air in his workstation cabin kept him alive. A specialized team from the Costa Rican Red Cross established contact with him on Sunday after they detected signs of life. And according to the AP, he asked them not to tell his wife he was alive in case he didn't make it.
0: Instead, rescue teams from around the world cheered as 43-year-old Hernan Flores was pulled to safety. 880 Ched weather. The temperature dips to 15 degrees overnight with the usual risk of late day showers and a thunderstorm. More of the same tomorrow with a high of 22. I'm Thomas Dias. 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
8: 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What time is score? Leon Draisaitl, power play goal. And the L7 interception, and this one's going the distance.
9: Edmonton's home for great stories, local heroes, and everything you need on the Oilers and Elks. This is Inside Sports, brought to you by James H. Brown and Associates, Alberta Injury Lawyers, the heavy hitters of injury law. And now, here's your host, Brendan Escott, on 880 Chad.
10: Back live on Inside Sports after a busy Oilers free agent frenzy yesterday. Appreciate you for tuning in tonight, and certainly if you did follow along with the coverage from, I was on from 10 to 4 yesterday. Bob went even longer than that. But when there's lots to talk about, you got to make the airtime. You got to pave the way for that, and that's exactly what happened because the Oilers were busy. Welcome in tonight. From wherever you may be tuned in, we got a sunny one outside by the looks of it. That'll probably change in the next 5 minutes because that's just Albertan weather. I know the Young Guns slow pitch game got called off tonight. Disappointment there probably across the city for many slow pitch teams, soccer teams, whatever the case may be. We're battling out the Alberta spring, that's for sure. Although, hey, we're into summer now. Where's the sunshine? Anyway. Sunshine, rainbows, lollipops, all of the sort yesterday as Stan Bowman executed a phenomenal first day of free agency for the Edmonton Oilers. It started out with the long-awaited news that Darnell Nurse was going to be on the move. The question was, where to? And the subsequent question was, any money retained? Well, the answer was San Jose. And the answer to the subsequent question was not a dime. And that allowed for them to open the cupboards up, open their checkbook up, and welcome in some new faces to the team. I guess the first thing that happened across the wire was the acquisition of goaltender Devon Levi. This is probably the best goaltending prospect that they've had. And I couldn't even tell you the last goaltending prospect that had me this excited, frankly. He's 24 years old. He spent a lot of time percolating in Buffalo's system, down with the Rochester Americans and putting up great numbers in the AHL. He was even better in college. He was a highly touted prospect coming out of Northeastern University and had like a 950 save percentage in one of those 2 years that he was there. So the guy can play goal. Little undersized, Devon Levi is, but overall, I think that fans should really be excited about the dynamic that he brings to the goaltending room. Darnell Nurse is on the move thereafter. And again, I say that opened up the opportunity for them to spend some money. They finally had cap space for the first time in forever. But they didn't spend frivolously. They didn't spend like other teams were spending. They didn't overpay for guys like we've seen in the past. This whole mystique about Edmonton, you've got to overpay to get guys here. Well, evidently not. Evidently not while the Stanley Cup window is still open with Connor McDavid here, with Leon Draisaitl here, the surrounding cast that we've come to know and love. They're all still in place. But there's been some periphery work done now, and I think that people are very excited about this, and I understand why. Coming back in that Darnell Nurse deal, Shakir Mohamed-Doolin and Zach Sharp, a prospect out of Western Michigan. Mohamed-Doolin, I remember from his time with the Russian World Junior team. I remember, and by no means do I profess to be a scout, but I thought he was phenomenal for Russia. Big bodies, 6'4", can block shots. I understand he kills penalties too. Only played in 50 games last year for San Jose, dealt with some injuries, but you know, this is a piece that they can get locked up and help on the left side of this defense. I think he's a great number six, even better number seven. I really, obviously the whole point of that was to be able to get out from underneath Darnell's $9.25 million, but in the piece they get back, I have no issue with that. I think that they did well in acquiring Mohamed Doolin, and we'll see if indeed he is here to stay. I imagine he will be. From there, I'm just going to go through the list here of players that they acquired, because it's pretty. It's fun to talk about, man. It's excellent. Ryan Shea, who we're going to hear from in just a second here on Inside Sports, not live, but as he was on yesterday with Bob and Cam and myself. Oilers signing Ryan Shea to a five-year contract with a $4 million AAV. He's 29 years old, bit of a late bloomer, but he's a heck of a penalty killer, and he was plus 30 last year on that Penguins team. Plus 30. That's gaudy numbers at 5-on-5. You've got to be really impressed with what he was able to do on that Pittsburgh team. And then you think, well, you're plunking him into a system where he's not required to do too much. Jake Walman is going to inherit that second spot defense pairing alongside Connor Murphy because, well, you're paying him seven sheets a year for the next 7 years. So Walman's got to be the guy. And I really like the idea of Walman and Murphy together because Walman's a guy that likes to roam a little bit. He likes to pinch down the wall. And I think that if you have a partner that stays home and can help out with that kind of thing, then you're going to be set up for a lot of success, which I believe Darnell Nurse did experience alongside Murphy. But you can't have a $7 million player playing third line defense. So that projects me or allows me to project that Walman is going to be that second pair dude. And then you have Ryan Shea as your third pair left shot. Kind of reminds me of Brett Kulak, to be honest with you, a guy that I know many Oilers fans missed as soon as he was gone. He's from Milton, Massachusetts. He was the fourth-round selection to Chicago back in 2015. Ultimately signed in Dallas, did Shea, and spent some time with the Stars affiliate, eventually going on to dress in 150 NHL games over the last three seasons. So he's not a spring chicken, but he is a late bloomer, I guess, if you want to look at it that way. Ryan Shea... You talked about the process of free agency.
11: We've been talking to Edmonton for a while now. Obviously, they had bigger guys and bigger business to take care of. But there was a couple teams showing a good amount of interest. And obviously, once the day starts at noon, everyone expects, I guess, all 50 free agents to come off the board by 12:07. But we were just being patient with it and kind of waiting for the right opportunity. And I told my agent the whole time, I want to go to a place that can help me. Like I got my first taste of playoff hockey in Pittsburgh, and it was awesome, especially with those fans at City. And I can't imagine what it's like in Edmonton. They've had so much success, and it's all about competing and trying to win the ultimate goal. So I thought this was the best place for me to do that.
10: He wants to be here, and they want him here. I think he brings a certain skill set that's going to gel well with Mike Babcock. And Shea did talk about Mike Babcock's system as well.
11: I think it's just whatever it is, you play it well. I mean, I think there's benefits to both. I definitely think zone D is, I guess it gets everyone on the same page, because if one person's not doing their job, then you're in trouble.
12: Right.
11: And man on man is obviously you see how conditioned some of those guys are, whether it's Florida or Carolina, they're all over the place, they're in your face. But I think you can get a mixture of both of that, and especially against these high-end offensive guys, you want to take their time away quick, and you want to close on them quick. And I think, obviously, I'm not the biggest guy. I'm not going to be running people over, but I like to think that I'm physical in the corners, physical out front, and I think one of my best attributes is how I defend with my sticks. So, however, some people do it. Some people, obviously, people are different, but I think we're all on the same page in the D-zone, and it's going to translate to a lot of ozone.
10: A little more on Ryan Shea here, just from Stan Bowman, who had this to say to Bob yesterday on the former Penguins defenseman.
12: Yeah, he had an excellent season, and ironically enough, he's another player I know well. I drafted him in Chicago, but it shows you how much we kind of missed on the mark there. We didn't sign him. He was a college player out of Northeastern. Another
10: former Penguins defenseman.
12: Yeah, he had an excellent season, and ironically enough, he's another player I know well. I drafted him in Chicago, but it shows you how much we kind of missed on the mark there. We didn't sign him. He was a college player out of Northeastern, but another late bloomer, I think.

0: this most recent year, he was excellent in Pittsburgh. I think his combination of puck skill, being able to supplement offense with his playmaking and passing. He had a pretty good year making some good offensive plays in the zone, getting off the point. He's got mobility. He's comfortable handling the puck. He can carry the puck. His penalty killing was elite this year. So we expect him to play a big role here.
1: So do I. I think he's going to be a very welcomed addition to this team. Now, back to the Nurse deal. Bowman, with a couple of thoughts on just, the key and how key that was to being able to free up some room in order for them to make an addition like a Ryan Shea.
0: It's a bittersweet time when you have to, say goodbye to such an important part of this team for so many years, going back to when he was drafted, a true class act and an ultimate competitor, great teammate, great person. He's active in the community. He does everything. So I think, that's difficult when you have to make those decisions, but sometimes business decisions need to be made. And I think for where we were with our team and with the salary cap, this was an important move for us. So we were thrilled when everything came together earlier today and we were able to put this whole deal together.
1: And as far as Shakir Mukhamadulin, I always thought it was Mohamadulin. I thought the K was silent, but we'll get the official pronouncer from him. Anyway, Mohamadulin, as I'm going to call him until otherwise noted, Bowman was talking about him and what he can bring to the fold.
0: He's a big left-shot defenseman who spent more of his time playing right defense this year. So we like that flexibility in his game. He's got a big shot. He's been strong on the penalty kill. I think that's something that we're going to look for him to help us with this year. There's no question our penalty kill was a weakness for our team. We have to be better in that area. And I think getting players that have that skill set, he's got the long reach. He's got that mentality to be able to be strong on the penalty kill. So I think that's good. I think he's got, more to his game than he's just kind of growing into his game. He's been in the NHL now for a bit, and, kind of his best years are ahead of him. So I'm excited about what he can bring to our group. Having a size on the back end is never a bad thing. With that reach and that ability to play both sides, I think it gives our coaches a lot of flexibility.
1: Overall, I mean, it's been a reworking of the defense for sure. You're losing a big piece in Darnell Nurse, and you're bringing in a replacement in Ryan Shea. You've got Mukhamadulin in the bottom portion of this defense core, and Bowman had this to say on all of that.
0: Right, we traded away a very good player in Darnell, who eats up a lot of minutes, but we added two defensemen that we think are going to be a big part of our team next year. So I think all in all, we were able to do that, plus get some cap space in the process and add a prospect. So, I was very pleased with how the day went for us.
1: A lot of people were, Stan. A lot of people were pleased by the day. I haven't even mentioned Frederik Andersen yet, who is coming off of a playoffs where he went 13-2 with a 1.89 goals against average and a .913 save percentage. Three shutouts as well. That was with the Carolina Hurricanes, of course, en route to their Stanley Cup victory. Now, he didn't play in the final few games of Carolina's Cup run as he was injured. And that's sort of the story with Frederik Andersen, is can he stay healthy? Because if he can, he's a half-decent goaltender. And if he can't, well, availability is the best ability. And sometimes it's not there with Andersen. But, he's still only 36 years old. And what I think he does is provides a veteran voice not only for Devon Levi, but also for Tristan Jarry. I think that this is a guy who can come in and play, probably 35 games or so, which is what you're hoping for out of a backup, 35, 40 games, I guess. Maybe not quite a 50-50 split between these guys, but somewhere in that neighborhood. And you get competent goaltending from a veteran. That's the hope, anyway. A lot of playoff success for him over the course of Frederik Andersen's career, and they're only paying him $1 million. with some bonuses attached to that too. So it could go up to $2.8 million, but a lot would have to come to fruition if that's

0: going to be the case. So there's Freddie Anderson, there's Devin Levi, and there's Tristan Jarry in goal. And I like that trio, that triumvirate of netminders, much more than I liked the combination of Connor Ingram and Tristan Jarry. Or, for that matter, Stuart Skinner and Connor Ingram or Calvin Pickard. I think this is an upgrade in goal, which is what fans have been clamoring for. Rapid fire through the rest. It was Kasperi Kapanen signing at a year for $2.6 million. I figured he'd be about two and a half, so that makes some sense to me there. He was a prime playoff performer, brings a lot of speed, can score from time to time. So I like that they brought Kapanen back. Max Jones is also coming back on a one-year deal. $850,000 AAV for him. He contributed a bit for the Oilers up with the team, more so with Bakersfield. But certainly they had their time with Max Jones in the Oilers lineup last year. They got Matthew Joseph on a one-year deal. He was originally a fourth-round selection of the Tampa Bay Lightning, divided his time last season between St. Louis and Los Angeles, only picked up 11 points across, 51 games. Depth piece. Probably going to be a tweener between the AHL and perhaps the NHL if ever needed. And then they got another depth player by the name of Edwards Trelmarks, a Latvian guy, 29 years old. He's a big centerman, 6'3", 221 pounds, played in Grand Rapids last year with the Griffins and had 42 points, 26 goals as well. Also played for Latvia at the Olympics and the World Championship. So he's got some international pedigree to him as well. So that's the rundown. We're going a little late into the break here, but Oilers had given us a lot to catch up on. I'll tell you that we've got some basketball talk coming up at 7:35. Zolfi Shake from Sportsnet and Locked On Raptors will tell us everything we need to know about Kawhi Leonard's return to the Big Smoke. And we'll also hear from Elks linebacker Joel DeBlanco at 7:05. But at 6:35, we're going to just keep the conversation going, get you to weigh in on what a job Stan Bowman did in free agency. Maybe we can hand out some letter grades or something like that. Sounds like a plan to me. Right now, though, we'll throw a bookmark down in Inside Sports.
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0: Glad to have you along tonight on Inside Sports. Quick sweep here before we get you to the news, but Portugal and Croatia are battling it out at the World Cup of Soccer. Portugal just earning a penalty kick, so we'll see if Cristiano Ronaldo can cash in on this. While he tries to do that, we're going to step into a newscast with Thomas Dias. On the other side of that, let's open up the phone lines. The text line is ready for you, 780-451-8800. We're talking Oilers. We're talking NHL free agency. There were some deals out there that surprised me. And who's left? They've got some cap space to work with for a change. Who might they scoop up? We'll talk about it when we get back to Inside Sports on Chad.
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16: This is Global News at 6:30. I'm Thomas Dias. It's 23 degrees. Wrapping up traffic today, here's Jackson McNulty.
17: Thank you, and we get a couple issues making us late for dinner tonight. First off, a collision on the southwest Anthony Andy eastbound right at the bridge crossing. From that point, traffic is backed up all the way towards Collingwood Road. Might want to avoid this one and take the White Mud instead. Heads up, though, we do have a westbound collision on the White Mud just after 178th Street. The center lane is blocked, so as traffic splits off left to right getting around it, we have delays back towards 170th Street. Chris is well dealing with a residential structure fire with delays around 66th Street and 130th Avenue. And Highway 21 remains closed both directions between Highway 625 and Township Road 510 after a collision. Fuel up this weekend. 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From the Global One Traffic Center, I'm Jackson McNulty.
16: Thank you, Jackson.
18: An economic deal between Canada and BC that was unveiled in Vancouver today describes commitments that Prime Minister Mark Carney says will help unlock more than $200 billion in new investment. The MOU says the Northern Oil Tanker ban will remain in place and unchanged, meaning that any pipeline proposed by Alberta would have to take a southern route. However, that has yet to be confirmed. It also acknowledges that, quote, BC does not seek this project, and goes on to say that BC must get a meaningful share of any economic benefits, including possible annual royalty. And the deal says BC recognizes Canada's interest in boosting throughput at the Trans Mountain pipeline that carries Alberta oil to Burnaby, BC, from 890,000 barrels per day up to 1,190,000 barrels per day. Prime Minister Carney is now back in Alberta holding a news conference with Premier Smith tonight about the province's new pipeline proposal. 880 Ched weather, the risk of showers and a thunderstorm continues with an overnight low of 15 degrees. More of the same tomorrow with a high of 22. I'm Thomas Dias. Your next scheduled newscast at 7 on 880 Ched.
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0: Thanks for hanging out with us tonight on Inside Sports. About an hour from now, we will talk with Zolfi Sheikh from Sportsnet and Locked On Raptors. Get the lowdown on Kawhi Leonard's return to Toronto. That's going to be an interesting conversation. I'm curious how Zolfi thinks that Kawhi Boardman fits into the equation at 35 years old. Still a superstar in the league or more of a role player? We'll get the answer to that question. And Elks linebacker Joel DeBlanco going to join us at 7:05. So stick around for all of that. Right now it's you and I and Callan Kennedy, of course. And we're talking NHL free agency. Now, I think the most surprising deal yesterday, at least for my money, was one not handed out by the Oilers, but handed out to a former Oiler, Vincent Desharnais.
1: Yes.
0: 4 years, $4.2 million per by the Washington Capitals. He's heading to D.C. with some cha-ching, some dinero in his pocket. That is a huge contract, Kellen.
1: Capitals followed it up today by re-upping Ovechkin as well. So Ovechkin will be back in North America and playing, well, playing another season in North America. Is it the last season? Is it not? I don't know. But, like, what's Washington doing? There's, like, they're just signing random players, and it doesn't seem like there's rhyme or reason in their systems or anything like that, because they, you know, they made the deal for Kyrou and a few other pieces and stuff like that, and so you're thinking, okay, they're beefing up to compete in the East and that stuff, and then, you know, to offer Desharnais that type of money, it's a little like, whoa, okay, that's a lot.
0: It was a shocker of a deal for sure. I mean, you talk about sticker shock on free agent frenzy day, and that was one that really had my attention caught. We did see Calvin Pickard sign in Minnesota for 1 year, $1 million. That's right in the wheelhouse of a third string goaltender. Mm-hmm. So good for him for picking up another NHL deal.
1: Yep.
0: He's still behind Philip Gustafson and Jesper Wallstedt, though, so he is firmly entrenched as their organizational number three. What deal caught you by surprise? Or better yet, which Oilers deal? Let's phrase it this way. I want a letter grade for Stan Bowman's performance on day one of free agency, because there is so much conjecture and that sort of thing about the job that he's done as GM so far. And yet, I think he really cooked, as the kids say, by, you know, not overspending. Simply put, he was able to offload all that nurse money, and then they didn't blow it. They've still got an opportunity to add, and you ask, what's left to add here? Well, to me, you need a right shot centerman. You need to help Leon out on draws. You can't have him taking every important faceoff all over the ice in all situations. It's just unrealistic. You need somebody that can help out. And if they're a right shot, well, yeah, Brendan, of course. That's what every team wants. But the Oilers have the money to go out and get this now. So it's about finding a match for them. I am very curious about the status of Claude Giroux. I think that there's some sense to be made in terms of how he would fit on this team, especially late stages of his career. He's an ultimate competitor, little undersized, brings the grit, can play right wing, can play center. I like him on the fourth line. I don't know if he'd want to go somewhere and play on the fourth line, but Giroux is a name that's got my ears perked up for sure. We'll see what happens, if anything, on that front. But it's amazing. You know, like, one face-offs lead to goals. They lead to zone clearances. They lead to penalties drawn. There's a whole lot of benefit when you can have somebody go in there and be a dominant face-off person. And that's exactly what Giroux has been. You look at the stats, Giroux is probably the best right shot taking centerman in the league based on his percentages. He was up over 60% last year. That's almost unheard of. So I'd like that idea. I'd like to know what you think about what else is potentially in the hopper for the Edmonton Oilers. But we're looking for letter grades. You can text them in at 780-451-8800. Drop your name and your just your first and last name on that one, and we'll get those read. But we want to go to the phone lines now. I see we've got a caller from all the way in Summerland, British Columbia. Alex is on the horn. How are you doing tonight, Alex?
2: Oh, I'm doing great, Brendan. How are you and the gang?
0: We're all keeping well up here in Edmonton. We're dodging raindrops, but we're doing okay. I think Bowman had a really successful first day of free agency. What'd you make of it all?
2: Well, you know what? It started off slow, too. And being Canada Day and everything, I had other things to do. And I thought, you know, of course, everyone was talking about their retention that if they were going to deal with Pittsburgh, Boston, or Philly with when it comes to Nurse. And then to hear it all come down that, you know, they got from the, they didn't have to retain a dime, and then to get that defenseman. And is it Levy, the goalie?
0: Yeah, Devin Levi is his name.
2: Levi, yeah, and that's interesting too. Just as you noted and Bob Stauffer before, and then they get Anderson, you know, and then Shea, the big surprise, getting that deal done and for $4 million, and then am I missing something there? I think I'm missing a player.
0: They re-upped with Kasperi Kapanen. That was a big one. $2.6 million on that contract. So, what do you think of them bringing Kapanen back?
2: I love that move too, because obviously he meshes well with Drysdale, and you know, and that's not a bad contract, having 1 year and not overspending. You know, I think all of it, including Dickinson and Murphy last week, and getting them for 4 and 4.1, spreading that over a bit. I'd give Bowman an A, and it's one of those things, but what have you done for me lately? Because the last few years, as you know, the free agents have been big misses and a lot of criticism towards the management, and rightfully so. So, you know, and then you mentioned right off the bat that, you know, there's a lot of cap space left, and just don't blow it, right, on some bad deals or spend right up to the cap again for something you don't need.
0: Well, that's exactly right. The money that they have, if they don't spend it all, that just continues to grow ahead of the trade deadline. And then when you've got a better idea of what you want for the Mike Babcock system, you can make a trade, and you're not handcuffed to the salary cap like they have been in many years past, as you know.
2: And absolutely, and not, let's not forget, I mean, you don't have to spend all that money even this year. If you look at next year, you know, you don't know what's going to happen this year. And while I'm thinking about it, I just hope Wallman stays injury-free and Frederick has a bounce-back season. Those are two big players that are signed long-term that if they can have a hell of a season, then, you know, the Oilers could be really looking good this year.
0: Yeah, I agree, Alex. I appreciate the call tonight, my friend. Thank you so much.
2: You're welcome. Thank you.
0: Alex in Summerland joining us on Inside Sports tonight. That opens up a phone line for you, 780-451-8800. But there's our first A grade from a listener on what Stan Bowman did. I think that, again, I said to Bob in the crossover there, I mean, the public perception and the way that it's shifted from being down on Stan Bowman to his approval rating skyrocketing. He did some good work. He did a lot of good work there. He talked as well, Bowman did, about the cap space that they do have right now.
3: We have cap space. I think we're not capped out like we've been in previous years. Now, whether we choose to spend it all in the next day or two, or we might just, you know, go into the year with some cap room finally. And I think having some flexibility to be able to pivot mid-season when players become available, I think is an overlooked thing for our group here.
0: Yeah, it's interesting. Dean has texted us to say A++. Got a nice, varied bunch of players. Not a single overpay on any one of them. And the most important thing of all was he still has money left over, which accrues over the entire season if he keeps it. It'll be worth over $25 million of AAV in players in March. Now, I'd have to double-check on that. I'm not sure because they've got, what, seven? I've got the page up right here. If my mouse would work. Oh, boy, it's falling apart at the seams. It's over $7 million here. $7.25 million in projected cap space for the Edmonton Oilers as it sits today. That's not a bad spot to be in, as Dean suggests. 780-451-8800. We're looking for your letter grades for Stan Bowman's body of work thus far. Dexter saying that I feel he did a good job for sure. I'm only hesitant on Shea, 29-year-old from the McDavid draft who just finally played his first pro season. Only 150 total NHL games. That's less than Ethan Bear and Caleb Jones in games played and points. After one good season, we're taking a risky bet. All for it if it works, says the texter, but that could be an issue if it doesn't. And that's a fair comment. I mean, you don't know what a player is going to perform like in a new environment, but I think what you look at in this situation is the underlying metrics and, you know, things that kind of aid franchises in determining how effective a player is, regardless of when they broke in or whatever the case is there. It's to me, there's a lot of things in Ryan Shea's game. The penalty killing certainly is at the forefront of that, but you don't go plus 30 by accident. And if you're a third pair left shot defenseman, I mean, frankly, I'm just asking you to not be a liability out there at 5-on-5. Well, plus 30 is anything but a liability at 5-on-5. So there's reason to believe that while, yes, there is some uncertainty, I guess, remaining around Ryan Shea, and that is a reasonably long contract to give somebody like that. He was also projected for what it's worth by The Athletic, getting about $5.2 million per year. $5.25, I think, somewhere in there. The Jari range, actually. And the Oilers were able to scoop him up for like $1 million less than that. So, again, that on the surface looks like a pretty good contract to me. Ian is on line two. Thanks for the call tonight, Ian. How are you doing?
4: Awesome. How are you?
0: I'm excellent, thank you. You got a letter grade for us for Stan?
4: Yeah, you know what? I'm going to give him an 8. I think he did a fantastic job. I mean, unloading that nurse contract was extremely difficult. Not a lot of takers of that, but he found a willing partner on that, and that frees up a ton of cap space. That was a big, big move.
0: Yeah, that was tremendous. And again, they had to be patient with that because my understanding is that there was an offer on the table and they didn't pounce on the first one because in all likelihood it would have required retaining some salary. So instead of just taking the first thing that came their way, they were able to patiently work through a logical deal, find a suitor. You know, San Jose has an embarrassment of riches and young players and as well as cap space. So they were fine taking it on and had some holes on their back end to fill. But I agree with you, Ian. I mean, if I'm giving them a grade, I would side with an A as well. I think it was so refreshing to see an Oilers manager not go crazy with the cap space that was available trying to fill the holes.
4: And I think he sits on that money and lets it accrue until the trade deadline and then goes big game hunting. Can you explain to me how that cap works? If the Oilers are sitting on 7.2 and change, what that turns into by the trade deadline? Can you explain to me how that works?
0: Oh, I wish I had a better explanation on this front. I'm not super well versed in like the way that it accrues. I just know that it does because it's it comes down to like each individual day. And so by the time there's only so many days left in the season, you get, you know, the value of that contract that way. It's confusing to me too. So don't, I wish I had a better explanation for you on that front, but yes, we know that it does accrue. Dean here is texting us to say that, it's prorated. Yeah, so that's what I was just trying to explain. It's prorated, so it's going to be about four times as much as it is right now. So now we're looking at what?
4: He could really go shopping. Yeah. He could really go shopping come trade deadline, and that would be, because that's what good teams do that win the Stanley Cup. They pick up maybe a rental or two, mm-hmm. or maybe a long-term sign, and they take a good run. That the Bowman's positioning the Oilers perfectly, I think.
0: Yeah, I think so too. Great call, Ian. Really appreciate hearing from you. Thank you.
4: Okay. Thank you.
0: Yeah, that's it's a good point. I got to study up on that because, you know, or we have Hart Levine on the show, but I know Bob just had him earlier today, so maybe that's a good place for you to go check out the Oilers Now podcast. And I know Kellen's got that up already.
1: It is up already, and as if I don't know if they talked about it or not. Now I'm going to go back and listen to it and see if they did or not. But yeah, definitely Hart will be checking in during the off season. I think more than once with either our show or Oilers Now for sure. Mm-hmm. As stuff, you know, matriculates and comes down to us here as, you know, the offseason rolls on, right?
0: So. Yeah, absolutely. Perry is texting us here at 780-451-8800 saying, regarding Colton Dock and Spencer Stastny still unsigned, if the Oilers want to keep them, should they get them under contract? Can we put ourselves in a position like last year where they get offer sheets? I guess in theory, I haven't really heard anything about teams being interested in offer sheeting either one of those players, and you've got the space to get them done. So I imagine, like, you don't trade for Colton Dock and then not try and work a deal with him. I think he brings a really unique skill set. He's a heavy hitter and loves to throw the body around there. It's a shame that he got injured because we didn't get to see the full capabilities of a Colton Dock, but watching him in Chicago and,
1: right.
0: I mean, following him with just through fantasy sports and my fantasy hockey team in a Bangers league, he's a guy that I always wanted to have on my team, not because of the point production, but because he brings that physicality that a lot of guys in the NHL don't.
1: And wasn't there qualifying offers tendered to both Stastny and Dock yesterday as well? Or did I just
0: It would have been, I think, the day before yesterday, but yes, you're absolutely right.
1: So
0: about
1: once
0: that.
1: Once qualifying offers are tendered, the I don't think the chance to offer sheet them is up there. I think it's because I think that disqualifies any chance that goes or that has, I guess.
0: Yeah, I'm not sure. I don't want to blow smoke out of my rear end here, so I'm not 100% on that either, but yeah, there's certainly sources that we can rely upon to give us that kind of information. One more text here before we take a break. It's from Grumpa. Says, Wallman, Murphy, Coffee, and Buddy, dare to dream. Dare to dream. Well, the Oilers are dreaming of Stanley Cup championships, and I think they're a lot closer to that now than they were last year, for sure, Grandpa. I think that we're seeing this team take strides in the right direction, and I'm very excited for what else they plan on bringing forward. We're taking letter grades from you on the Oilers' body of work in free agency. For a few more minutes, we're going to step out, so get those in. 780-451-8800. We'll be right back on Inside Sports.
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0: Charlie Scott, Dave Campbell, and Blake Dermott bringing you the action and reaction. 880 Chad, the official voice of your Edmonton Elks.
1: Days away from Easter, a 25-year-old single mom and her little girl stop by a grocery store. 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
8: Quick update on the out-of-town scoreboard here, brought to you by GCL Diesel, critical engine component suppliers of pumps, injectors, and turbochargers for the transportation, mining, agricultural, and oil and gas industries. GCL Diesel, diesel understood. Portugal has taken a 2-1 lead over Croatia in the 90th stoppage time. They're in the 90th minute, like plus they're going to 10 extra minutes. They just scored in like the fourth extra minute.
9: Yeah, I think it was 94 officially or unofficially on the clock or whatever. But yeah, there's 5 minutes left. Croatia's got 5 minutes to live to get the equalizer here.
8: And send it to extra time. Right now we're in stoppage time. This is crazy. Great theater at the World Cup. It's been so good. Blue Jays are off tonight, and Spain was victorious earlier, 3-0 over Austria. Switzerland has Algeria in the late game. I believe that one's out in Vancouver.
9: It is, yep.
8: That'll 9 o'clock kickoff. Holy smokes. Put the coffee on. Quickly back to the text line. Josh saying, Shang Peng, who is the beat writer for the Sharks. Yeah, we've had him on the show for sure. Saying that during the negotiations on the Nurse deal, Stan Bowman insisted and was adamant that Zachary Sharp must be included in the deal. This is a player that he obviously believes in a lot. Sharp was one that Bowman told Bob he viewed quite a bit at Western Michigan. They're scouting Owen Michaels, and this defenseman kept standing out for all the right reasons. Zachary Sharp was the guy. I don't know if he'll become a player. I don't know if he's a depth piece, but he's a prospect in the system, and that's better than nothing. So I'm excited to see what comes of Zachary Sharp, just as you, Josh. I appreciate the text tonight, 780-451-8800. We might have time to weave some of those in throughout the rest of the show. But we are going to shift gears in hour number two here. We are going to the gridiron next. We will hear from Elks linebacker Joel DeBlanco. His role just got more important in the absence of Brock Mogensen and Nick Anderson. He's going to be bringing along a youngster in Daryl Jabome out there against BC. Mm-hmm. We'll talk to him about that and much, much more. But not before Global News weather traffic update. Thomas Dias has you.

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6: This is Global News. It's 7 o'clock. I'm Thomas Dias. It's 23 degrees. Alberta has just announced that it has officially submitted its application for the West Coast Oil Pipeline to the Federal Major Projects Office for listing as a project of national interest. The UCP government says the West Coast Oil Pipeline will transport more than 1 million barrels of oil per day to Canada's West Coast and strengthen access to growing Asian markets, helping meet Alberta's goal to double its oil production to 8 million barrels per day over the next 10 years. The government says after studying both northern and southern route options, it selected a southern corridor from Bruderheim to the southwest coast of BC. The government says it offers the fastest, most cost-effective path to expanding Canada's energy exports. In a release, Premier Danielle Smith says Canada has everything it needs to become an energy superpower, but only if we build the infrastructure to get our resources to market. Adding, quote, Alberta has done its part by putting forward a responsible world-class proposal and selecting the strongest route to Canada's west coast. In other news, a man who had been living in Edmonton is facing a list of charges, including conspiracy to commit murder and extortion. The EPS's Project Insight is looking at continued extortion in the South Asian community. Staff Sergeant Eric Stewart says on May 4th, Edmonton police stopped a car that had been reported for dangerous driving.
7: Three occupants were arrested on drug trafficking and firearms-related charges. Further investigations reveal that one of the occupants, Safaldeep Singh, has suspected ties to the Four Brothers gang criminal network linked to shootings and extortions targeting the South Asian community across the Greater Toronto Area, Canada, and the United States.
6: Well, police conducted raids on the address listed in Singh's bail documents and found evidence they say was consistent with vehicle revinning operations linked to extortion-related crimes, bringing more charges. Following that arrest, Singh was sent to Ontario to deal with charges listed on Canada-wide warrants. A deadly collision on Highway 2 southeast of Slave Lake near Hondo back on the afternoon of May 3rd has led to criminal charges against an Edmonton man. Mounties say a 58-year-old man and a 62-year-old woman who were both from Slave Lake were killed when their dark green SUV was struck head-on by a dark blue Dodge Durango. Investigators say the Durango had crossed the double lines into oncoming traffic, with the occupants of the offending vehicle taken to hospital with minor injuries. Slave Lake RCMP are thanking members of the public for providing witness statements and dash cam footage of the suspect driver passing other vehicles that day along Highway 2. As a result, 34-year-old Edmonton resident Gonzalo Schultz has now been charged with two counts of criminal negligence causing death and two counts of dangerous driving causing death. And the Pembina Pipeline Corporation and two partners have given the go-ahead to the Green Light Electricity Center to be built in Sturgeon County, north of Edmonton. It's a natural gas plant that will serve a data center customer. Alberta has been actively trying to court so-called hyperscale developers for projects in the province, but the power grid is not able to accommodate several such projects. Premier Danielle Smith says Alberta is prioritizing projects that provide their own power generation.
1: The Greenlight Electricity Center serves as a perfect example of this approach. By having data centers bring their own generation and pay for related power infrastructure, this framework ensures that projects like this one will actually reduce transmission costs on Alberta's utility bills.
6: Pembina, Morgan Stanley Infrastructure Partners, and Kineticor Asset Management expect the cost of the natural gas plant to come in at $4.6 billion, with startup targeted for the second half of 2030. 880 Ched weather, the temperature dips to 15 degrees overnight with the usual risk of late day showers and a thunderstorm. More of the same tomorrow with a high of 22. I'm Thomas Dias. Your next scheduled newscast at 7:30 on 880 Ched.
0: Edmonton's home for great stories, local heroes, and everything you need on the Oilers and Elks. This is Inside Sports, brought to you by James H. Brown and Associates, Alberta Injury Lawyers, the heavy hitters of injury law. And now, here's your host, Brandon Ascott, on 880 Chad.
8: I think we've executed at a high level. I think our DBs are being aggressive to the ball, being sticky to coverage. Our D-line's provided some pressure at times. We've played solid physical football, and that's what I'm most proud of, is it's been fast and violent.
9: Elks defensive coordinator J.C. Sherritt welcoming you back to Inside Sports tonight on Ched. Just before we proceed down the CFL football path, world football has been absolutely insane. Croatia manufacturing a goal in the 12th minute of stoppage time. We're now into the 15th minute of stoppage time between Croatia and Portugal, but the goal is called back, so that should be the end of this game here. Portugal's going to advance to the round of 16. This guy's offside by at least a body length. So, wow, what a finish that could have been. Probably should have been blown dead about 90 seconds prior, but it's neither here nor there. So great theater going on in the World Cup, and still some more to come, obviously, with Canada and Morocco taking each other on in the round of 16 Saturday afternoon. Morning, actually. It's an 11 o'clock kickoff.
10: That's 11 a.m. out here, yep.
9: It's a nice time. Anyway, let's get to some gridiron talk. We've got Elks linebacker Joel DeBlanco hanging out on the line. The team is 3-0 through the first 3 weeks of the season. First time in 9 years they've manufactured this kind of start. A lot of stuff going right. All three phases of this football team are contributing, and I know that Coach Killam kind of honed in on special teams in the last week and said they weren't as strong as they would have liked, but overall you've got the offense and defense both picking up the slack there in a big win over Winnipeg. Now they set their sights on BC. Let's welcome aboard Joel DeBlanco to the show. Joel, you got Brendan here tonight. How's it going? I appreciate your time.
11: I'm doing great. Thanks for having me. Excited for this week, and excited to be here.
9: Yeah, lots to be excited about with this football team right now. Off to a 3-0 start after a statement win on the road in Winnipeg, no less. Now that you've had a chance to go back through the film, I'm sure, what impressed you the most about your team and the way that they handled that game?
11: I think what impressed me the most was, not flinching at any moment. And we've put a lot of work in, and what I've talked about, and I'm sure other guys have talked about, is when the game gets to the last 3 minutes. I mean, every CFL game seems to come down to that, no matter what the score is, no matter how big of a lead you have or, how far you are behind, you're always, have a chance by the end of the game. And whatever that situation is and closing those football games out. And so we put a super high emphasis on that in the off season, and I just feel really good about being able to execute at the end of the game offensively, defensively, and special teams to come away with that win.
9: Yeah, it's looking like the three facets of the game for you guys are all working in unison. I know Coach Killam was a little bit hard on the special teams unit last week, but it's where you pick up for one another, I'm sure. Now, I mean, talk about winning at Princess Auto Stadium. That's never easy for any team to go in there, and that building was loud as it came across on TV anyway. So I wonder, what does a victory say like about the team's maturity and the belief in that situation?
11: Yeah, it was an awesome environment to be in. Definitely tough to win in that stadium. Obviously, it's my first time. And so, I think we're just laser focused on our job. And for us, it just comes down to just executing and going out there and doing our job. And, whether the crowd is the loudest we've ever heard or whether they're, it's dead or whatever. It's all about us going out there and execute. Yeah, I think it was awesome to be able to come away with that win.
9: Elks linebacker Joel DeBlanco on the line with us tonight on Inside Sports. Through three games, Edmonton has allowed the fewest points in the CFL. What's been the biggest reason for the defensive statements that you guys have been making through the first few weeks?
11: I think a big part of that has been us being able to take the ball away, and whether that's through, on the short yard situations where, the offense is doing like a QB sneak or something like that, being able to win in those moments. Those are really tough moments on the defense, but we're able to steal a couple of games, and that's been a big part for us. But also getting the ball out and taking advantage of opportunities. We've got our hands on a few pick opportunities, and need to capitalize on them, myself included. But flying to the football, playing fast, aggressive, and just situational football. What's the down and distance? What's the second down looking like? And being able to execute and get off that field and get the offense another opportunity.
9: How much of it comes down to the personnel you guys are working with versus maybe the continuity and the comfort in J.C. Sherritt's system here?
11: Oh, yeah. I think that is a huge part of it. We have so many banked reps with our defense and guys on it, and then in the off season being able to add some huge pieces like Scoop and other guys like that. So we have a lot of big reps, and with JC calling it too, we know what he wants to call in the situation. Sometimes we're expecting calls, and we just know how he likes to play situations. So I think it's just been a huge advantage for us. And, you can see it on the field, too. We just play with a lot of confidence in one another, and it makes it so we can fly around because, we know where people are going to be, and it just comes down to executing and just making the plays that come to you.
9: It looks like you guys are going to be without both Brock Mogensen and Nick Anderson this week, which may thrust Dariel Jabome into a much bigger role early in his career. How do you help prepare a young player for a moment like that, Joel?
11: Yeah, no, I was in a situation like that last year, and I think and Brock was in that position where he's coming in and there's the first game, and it's a collective of guys just rallying around him and meeting with him extra and everything like that. But he's also an exceptional football player, and he puts a lot of work in and has had a really good week. So I got super high expectations for him, and we're gonna go out there and we're gonna lay it all on the line, and excited for what he's gonna put on film. I mean, yeah, I feel good about everything he's doing. He's a baller, and he's going to have a good game. So,
9: speaking from your own experience, is the biggest challenge when you're, you know, in a situation like that, is it the mental side of the game, or is it adjusting maybe to the speed of CFL action?
11: I'm sure maybe the first few plays he's going to have a little bit of a speed adjustment, but once he settles in there, I think the biggest thing is just the mental side of things, especially his rookie season. With our playbook, we have a lot of different plays, but that's when it comes to, you know, making sure, you know, you got veteran guys, you got guys like myself that, you know, if there's anything that's tough that's called, or, you know, any blitzes or calls or checks you need to make, making sure that we're doing that together, and reminding him before, because it helps me play it faster too. And I'd do the same thing if you know, Nick or Brock was in there. It's just constant reminders to each other and talking and making sure we're on the same page. And it, obviously, with him being a rookie, just heighten, you know, awareness of that, right? And taking that intentional step each play. But yeah, he's going to be just fine, and excited for what he's going to do.
9: Again, on the line with Elks linebacker Joel DeBlanco. One of the biggest takeaways, as you mentioned, Joel, was the way that you guys finished that game in Winnipeg. And in previous years, we've seen Edmonton come up short in late game situations time and again, but there was a big delivery, a game winning drive on the road, you know, the defense helping set that up and then close it out. How significant is all of that for the confidence of this group right now?
11: I think it's good. Obviously, you want to go out and, you know, finish games. I think we're feeling good about where we're at, but we don't want to get too high. I mean, it's only three games. There's 18 games on our schedule, and so this is just the start of the season. There's going to be ups and downs, but making sure we just maintain the level of urgency that we had at the start of the season, before the season, and now. So, yeah. Just, you know, feels good. Put it in the back pocket, because when we've been in those situations, we know we can execute. And but, you know, more confidence to keep doing what we're doing. But, you know, we got to keep the pedal to the metal. Nobody's going to relax here, and make sure we're taking every opponent, no matter records or not. This is the CFL. It's professional football, and we're going to get everybody's best shot.
9: How do you feel your own game has evolved over the last couple of seasons? Like, where do you think that you've seen the most growth as your in yourself as a player?
11: I think just continue to learn how offenses want to attack us and me, and schemes that they want to do, and especially kind of in the pass game and everything, learning concepts. And I've always done a good job of studying my opponent, but just really getting in on route concepts, the names of them, and taking that next step to potentially getting some windows to get, you know, some potential interception opportunities or whatever. But that, and just, I keep saying it, it's just playing with the same guys out there, you just develop a level of camaraderie that's like really special, and I feel like that's what we have out there, and that's what I appreciate a lot. And it just makes us all be able to go out and play fast, so we all get better because of that, and myself included. So yeah,
9: I gotta ask, you know, having a former linebacker and a really effective one in JC as your defensive coordinator out there, I mean, what do you like most about the system?
11: It makes us all be able to go out and play fast, so we all get better because of that, and myself included. So yeah,
9: I gotta ask, you know, having a former linebacker and a really effective one in JC as your defensive coordinator out there, I mean, what do you like most about

0: same team, like, bleeding, you know, green and yellow like we do. It's been awesome. And, you know, he's able to put himself in those situations to where he's really, you know, can see it from our perspective. Sometimes, you know, you get a coach that's never played the position and they're asking stuff from you that you know that it's unrealistic, it's hindsight. And but I think it's a good balance of, obviously, he demands a really high level from us, but also, like, having that understanding, that feel of what it could be in those situations. And so, yeah, I think just, like, him being able to understand, like, the position and everything, like, that has just been, like, the best thing and something I really value.
1: Couple more minutes here with Elks linebacker Joel DeBlanco on Inside Sports tonight. Next up, you get the trip to Kelowna, BC. You're taking on an 0-3 Lions team. I know Coach Killam wants nothing to do with the talk of their record. It's a pro football game against a pro football team. And we know that that record doesn't reflect the talent that they have. So when you watch them on film, Joel, what stands out to you about the Lions?
0: Super high-powered offense, can score at will, and you got the reigning, you know, player of the league, you know, a QB there, and he's an absolute guy, and we're coming in just with a hyper-focus on what we can do to mitigate, you know, some of his explosiveness and the way he can make plays. So, yeah, it's a huge, a tall task, and, you know, these teams have been getting troubles to start the season, but like you said, super talented group. It's only a matter of time before they, you know, figure things out. We just don't want to be against us. Yeah. And so, yeah, we're really excited for the opportunity and the challenge. Last thing we're going to do is take them lightly.
1: Yeah, I figured as much. Now, if you guys can improve to 4-0 this week, just how much does that, you know, I guess, change the perception of this football team around the league? You know, it's, Elks have been taken lightly, I think, by teams in the past, but you guys are rolling right now. How much does this contribute to that if you are able to get the victory again and move to 4-0?
0: I'll be honest, I don't really care what the other, like, the league,
1: fair enough,
0: thinks about us, or, you know, we're on our path, we're running our race, we're doing it for the city and the people in the building, and, you know, screw everybody else, that's how I feel about it, and just excited for the opportunity to go out. We want to go 1-0 every week, and that's our goal, and, you know, whatever anybody has to say about it, that's their prerogative. So we're just worried about us and staying true to our process and going out and winning every whatever opponent we have on the schedule.
1: Last question for you, Joel, is simply about your quarterback. I know you're not in the same room as him necessarily, but of course the same dressing room, yes. He just seems like such a leader of men. I really enjoy my conversations with him, and I wonder what it's like for you to have somebody who's helping rally the troops and then going out and backing it up on the field.
0: No doubt. I have so much respect for Cody and the man he is. One thing I really value about him is how strong he is in his faith and how he, you know, that just permeates. And some people talk about, you know, faith in their life, but seeing him just walk it not only talk it, I think that's something that's amazing about him. And just bringing that into his leadership, you know, style. I love the guy. It makes you want to play really hard for him. And, you know, as often as he kind of gets in front of the team and motivates the guys, I mean, everybody's hair is on fire. So I always try to get him to talk more than maybe he wants to, but he's the best. And it's been awesome to see him go out there and do his thing. And, can't say enough about the guy. Love him. And, huge role model for me, too, just as how he carries himself and some of the wisdom
1: Yeah, that makes a lot of sense, Joel. Really appreciate the time tonight, my friend. Good luck, good health, and we will talk to you soon again on Inside Sports, okay?
0: Yes, sir. Thank you for having me. God bless you, and go Elks.
1: Go Elks. Joel DeBlanco there. Linebacker of great importance. Now all of a sudden, that

0: That Gerald Bome is getting thrust into action in the absence of Brock Mogensen and Nick Anderson. Going to be a great game on Saturday. That's a 5 o'clock kickoff here on 880 CHED, 3:30 for the countdown show, which means you can absolutely watch that Canada soccer game against Morocco.
1: Mm-hmm.
0: And then just keep that same watch party going.
1: Absolutely.
0: And watch the Elks.
1: It sounds like a full Saturday worth of just sports watching, because there'll be other, you know, if there's a little bit of lull between the end of the Canadian soccer game and the beginning of the Elks game, you can flip on the radio, listen to the pregame show, and then, check out what else is happening on the World Cup that day. So
0: France and Paraguay are set to face off at 3 o'clock.
1: That's
0: on
1: a good
0: Saturday
1: matchup.
0: Too.
1: That's a good matchup. Yep.
0: France is nasty this year. France is special. Mbappe setting the group stage goal scoring record with, I believe he had 6 over the course of those couple of games there.
1: Yeah.
0: He's all due respect to the elder statesman and Messi and Ronaldo.
1: By
0: the
1: way,
0: best player in the world.
1: With Portugal winning tonight, the second round matchup for them, Spain.
0: Portugal, Spain.
1: Mm-hmm.
0: That's a heavyweight tilt, Kellen. That's going to be big time soccer.
1: This is like the finals bracket right here. I mean, this Portugal Croatia thing could have been the World Cup final. Now we're looking at Portugal Spain for the World Cup. You know, in the round of 16, that could have been a final round matchup. So.
0: Mexico, England, you got Norway, Brazil. The U.S. takes on Belgium after a crazy Belgian comeback against Senegal. That was yesterday. They were down 2 Cobb to Senegal and then ended up with 3 late goals. So very impressive stuff out of the Belgian side to get through to the round of 16. Quick break time, and we'll be right back. More with you on Inside Sports next.
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0: before we do move on here, I'll take a quick moment, as we try to most shows here, to just remind you about the Crisis Helpline 988. 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I have reached out to 988 myself, so I know that taking that first step can be difficult, and making that first call or text isn't easy, but I know how meaningful it can be to connect with somebody who's there to listen and to help. 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Connect directly with a trained responder. If we do remind or encourage anybody, even just one person, to reach out for support or to check in on somebody who may be struggling, it's always worth taking a minute out of the show for. 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We'll step out for a quick newscast. Thomas Dias will read you the headlines. We'll get to the hard court next. Toronto Raptors have been making moves, and some teams around them have been making moves as well. Zulfi Sheik from Sportsnet and Locked On Raptors will help us fill in the blanks when we get back to the show. Stick around.
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12: This is Global News at 7:30. I'm Thomas Dias. It's 23 degrees. Premier Danielle Smith has pitched a new bitumen pipeline to the BC coast just hours after Prime Minister Mark Carney announced a deal with BC to make it possible. Smith and Carney stood together in Calgary tonight to announce that Alberta has formally submitted a proposed route to Carney's major projects office. The line would follow closely along a route already transversed by the Trans Mountain Pipeline. It would run from Bruderheim, northeast of Eppington, to the southern BC coast, delivering more than 1 million barrels per day to tankers and then to Asian markets. Smith says the Alberta government is partnering with the federally owned Trans Mountain Corporation and Calgary-based Pembina Pipeline on what it calls the West Coast Oil Pipeline. Earlier in the day, Carney stood beside BC Premier David Eby and promised Ottawa would uphold a tanker ban on BC's northern coast, while Eby said his province would not fight a potential pipeline proposal in court. While Alberta NDP leader Nahed Nenshi says the announcement is welcome news for Alberta, while pointing out that his party, quote, has long advocated for a southern pipeline route, while the UCP wasted time and money on a non-feasible northern route. Nenshi says the NDP is pleased the federal government is working to get projects done, quote, even as Danielle Smith actively tries to undermine the country with her referendum on separation. He says they're also pleased to see progress on a massive $16.5 billion carbon capture and storage network, describing it as a critical step to future-proof our oil sands production. 880 Ched weather, the risk of showers and a thunderstorm continues with an overnight low of 15 degrees. More of the same tomorrow with a high of 22. I'm Thomas Dias. 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
1: Appreciate it, Mark. Welcome back to the show. Final half hour tonight with us, 7:33 in Edmonton. We've talked hockey and all the free agency machinations out there. We've talked a little football with Joel DeBlanco. If you missed any of that conversation, I'm sure Kellen's got it up via podcast by now, so you can tuck that away. But yeah, I don't want you to go anywhere. I don't want you to go anywhere, because right now we're going to the hard court. We're going to the big smoke. We're going to T.O. to talk with Zolfi Shake from Sportsnet and Locked On Raptors. Zolfi, thanks for joining us on the show once again. How are you doing tonight?
2: Doing great. I'm excited to talk. Lots of Raptors news these days. So it should be a lot of fun.
1: Holy smokes, man. It's the biggest story in Toronto, and they've got World Cup games being played there. But Kawhi Leonard is back in a Raptors uniform. Give me your initial reaction when you saw that deal officially come across.
2: Yeah, it's funny. Like, it's still hard to believe. It's one of those things where, like, it won't be official until July 6th, which is next Monday, I believe. And until then, I still may not entirely believe it. But it's funny. In many ways, I've spoken to other people on the radio and in person, and I said when these rumors started swirling that I believe there was meat on the bone to this idea since we started hearing about it. Because if the Clippers were willing to move on from Kawhi Leonard and they were willing to part ways, there is just an idea of familiarity with the Raptors. They're an organization that knows how to navigate Kawhi Leonard as the personality, as the athlete and the basketball player, obviously. If there was going to be a team that'd be willing to bring him in and have him kind of be that 1A for them, it would absolutely be the Raptors. Obviously, I'm sure other teams were there as well, but from Kawhi Leonard's perspective, again, there's familiarity with the organization, there's familiarity with the city. His family has been here before. I believe he had one of his children here, so there's that part of it as well. So there was just things within it that lined up well for him to come back, as crazy as it sounded. And it ultimately ended up working because, again, the Clippers and him were willing to part ways, and that opened the door for Toronto.
1: What's the reaction been like in the marketplace? A lot of excitement, I imagine. Any sort of trepidation about what may or may not come from a 35-year-old Kawhi Leonard?
2: Yeah, I think the general idea is just excitement and disbelief, almost, like we talked about, that Kawhi Leonard is in fact back. I'm sure there isn't a lot of people who, the second this came through, was like, well, why didn't he just stay in the first place? Fair question, but that is in the past a little bit. He has come back. I think generally there's excitement and this idea that, well, this immediately springboards the Raptors into a contention window. But when we do get to that part of the conversation, there are some people who already are looking ahead and starting to ask questions about, like, well, he's 35. What's this extension going to look like? How is the team going to be built around him? Can they really challenge the top teams in the NBA, whether it's in the Eastern Conference, the Knicks, teams in the West, like OKC and the Spurs? I'm sure there has been some of that, but generally it's just excitement around the idea that the Raptors are once again not just relevant within market, like you said, but also nationally within the country. They're also relevant throughout all NBA fan bases because they should be one of the best teams in the NBA this season.
1: That's so exciting to hear. And obviously he's going to be a big part of it, but not the main part of it. They've got a good surrounding cast here, which we'll get to in a second, Zolfi. We're joined by Zolfi Shake from Sportsnet and Locked On Raptors. Beyond the nostalgia, what is the team getting in a 35-year-old Kawhi Leonard, do you suppose?
2: Yeah, in many ways, they're getting the same player who is a cerebral scorer. He is just so efficient and productive in the way of getting to his spots and making things happen. He's coming off one of the healthiest seasons of his career to play 55 games. He was arguably a top five player in the league after averaging a career high 28 points. But he, as at worst, was top 10 in the NBA. He was a productive playmaker and passer. He had to do a bit more of that this season. He isn't necessarily the same level of defender as he was when he came to Toronto the first time from the Spurs, or even after joining the Raptors. But he is still a quality defender. Again, not to disparage Brandon Ingram, who is now no longer on the team, but he is a markedly better defender than what Brandon Ingram was for the Toronto Raptors, so that'll be an improvement there in and of itself. But just as a phone booth scorer, as a physical initiator, like, that's one of the biggest things in the playoffs where the Raptors kind of have some trouble outside of Scottie Barnes and Colin Murray Boyles. Some of their other scorers and players struggle with physicality. That will never be the case for Kawhi Leonard. He is one of the strongest wing players on both ends of the floor, and he'll absolutely be able to make things happen. And again, just take those really tough shots. For fans who watched, again, what the Raptors asked Brandon Ingram to do, it's going to be basically very similar stuff, but at higher volume and more production from Kawhi Leonard.
1: So on the court, you've already got Scottie Barnes, you know, you've got RJ Barrett when he's healthy. You got some pieces there. How does he fit alongside the core that this team has already been building around?
2: Yeah, I feel like he is that, like, I don't want to say final piece, but he's that big piece that they're hoping to fill when they traded for Brandon Ingram, the player who can kind of carry the offensive burden on most nights when he's on the court. Again, Scottie Barnes showed it in the playoffs that he can be a 1A or an engine for an offense during the playoffs, but that is in a very intense way to play basketball, especially for an 82-game regular season. I think one of Scottie's goals, he said at his end-of-season press conference, was that he wants to get conditioning up to continue to play that way more often. But even then, expecting Scottie Barnes to do as much as he does on both ends of the court like that for a regular season is asking quite a bit. So having Kawhi Leonard there, where these both these players, and Scottie and Kawhi, can make each other's lives easier on both ends of the floor. Kawhi will be the player called upon to take the tough shots at the end of games. He'll be asked to do a lot of the pull-up three-point shooting that the Raptors have been devoid of for quite some time. I think he's going to be able to take some of the playmaking load off of Emmanuel Quickley, who he's had questions about can he be a true point guard or floor general at times? Is he served better being an off-ball player? He'll get to do a lot of those different things with Kawhi Leonard there and kind of toggle his play style. But I think he kind of, again, like, similarly to what they were hoping Brandon Ingram could be for this team, you're kind of asking Kawhi to then be that player or that missing piece for the Raptors. And there's just more of a track record of Kawhi Leonard being able to do it at higher levels and especially in the playoffs.
1: Again, with Zulfi Sheikh from Sportsnet and Locked On Raptors. So with these additions, and they did add Kyle Anderson in free agency sort of while I was prepping this interview, how close do you think the roster is to being set? Is there still a position or a skill set that you think they need to address here via free agency or otherwise?
2: Yeah, it's an interesting question, because do I think there's areas that they could address? Absolutely. I think they could maybe get some kind of depth at the point guard position. We look at the center spot. Jakob Poeltl is going to be their starting center, and he obviously had his back issues last season. We don't know what type of player he's going to be behind him. The center rotation is a little shallow. But at the same time, if you look at the financial aspect of it, there's not a ton of wiggle room left when you have Kawhi Leonard coming in the deal that he did. And I am no cap expert here, so I will do my best to try to explain it as I can. But when they sent out more salary in the trade than they took back, that hard capped them at the first apron threshold, which is around $209 million. I believe there were like around $11 million under that before this deal for Kyle Anderson. And if that happens, they are left with not that much wiggle room. And to kind of add a cherry on top of all this financial confusion, Kawhi Leonard has a trade kicker. And I think it's a couple million. And if he accepts that trade kicker, that leaves the Raptors even less room to try to fill out their final 2 to 3 roster spots. Now, there is a world where he's able to waive it, or he's willing to waive it, that is, and that leaves them a couple extra million dollars. But we're talking about maybe like anywhere between $6 to $4 million to try to add 2 to 3 players. So we're talking about veteran minimum contracts, guys who are non-guaranteed, obviously coming through summer league and whatnot. Unless you talk about other moves being made, whether that's looking at Jay Barrett is on an expiring contract, whether they're willing to, say, attach a pick to Jakob Poeltl to get off his contract and make moves elsewhere. For now, if they're keeping the core as it is, you're probably not looking at any more robust moves or needle movers. But if they're willing to kind of make moves higher up on the roster, then it opens up possibilities.
1: And, of course, there's internal development from somebody like Colin Murray Boyles, who just wrapped up his rookie season. How would you evaluate his first year in the association?
2: I think it was great. Colin, I think he showed what the Raptors were hoping for. They always talk about, at least Bobby Webster does, that he's looking for two-way talents who can impact the game on both ends of the floor. We saw, obviously, what Colin Murray-Boyles was as a defensive player. He was one of the best defensive rookies in the NBA. He was arguably one of the best defensive players in the NBA because of how disruptive he was, especially given his inexperience at the NBA level. And offensively, I think he filled his role really well, especially you saw it in the playoffs, how he fits next to Scottie Barnes. There was this idea about him and Scottie might be similar types of players where they play in similar spots, but they bounce off of each other really well. I think Scottie Barnes, most of his assists in the playoff were to Colin Murray-Boyles kind of flashing to the basket and dunking inside. Colin showed this ability that even though he may be considered undersized in certain matchups, that he had different ways of finishing at the rim, whether it was against Evan Mobley and Jared Allen. He was able to make things happen even though he gave up some size. So I think it was a great development season for him. He wasn't the healthiest throughout the season. He only played 57 regular season games, so obviously you hope to see him stay on the floor longer. But as he continues to develop both physically and to the game speed of the NBA, I think he's proven he is a great processor of the basketball floor, and he's going to be able to continue making plays. I think Raptors fans should be incredibly excited for what a second-year Colin Murray-Boyles can do for this team.
1: At 19th overall, Zolvi, the Raps selected Allen Graves out of Santa Clara. For fans who may not know much about him, who is Allen Graves?
2: Yeah, Allen Graves, if you've seen anything about him, for starters, he's a fantastic personality. He seems to be a great speaker. He's, again, profiled similarly to Colin Murray-Boyles, just maybe not as disruptive on either end of the floor. I think if you're looking for NBA comps, coincidentally, the player they just signed in Kyle Anderson, if you're looking for, like, higher-end comps of what he could be, you think of, like, Boris Diaw. We're talking about Swiss Army Knife-type players who can, again, accomplish things on both ends of the floor. He wasn't as disruptive as Colin Murray-Boyles, like I said, with his hands defensively, but he was able to get stops. He was able to be versatile on that end of the floor. And offensively, what he has that Colin didn't is that he showed more ability to space the floor as a shooter, as a pick-and-pop threat. He shot just over 40% from three at Santa Clara. It was pretty low volume, so it's hard to see how that's going to translate. And again, all of this was in the WCC, so what does that look like against more elite competition, especially at the NBA level? Those are all questions, but the Raptors seem to believe in it. He is a physical player on both ends of the floor. He likes to bully drive where he kind of backs players down against the basket, even against bigger players. So if that can continue at the NBA level, that's a path for him to be a productive player quickly at the NBA level. But you're getting a guy who on defense is going to work his butt off. And on offense, he offers the idea of spacing if his three-point shot can continue to fall down, which are both things that Raptors love to have.
1: Couple more minutes here with Zolvi Shake from Sportsnet and Locked On Raptors. Head coach Darko Rajakovic gets a multi-year contract extension this week. What do you suppose that commitment says about the direction of this organization and frankly, the job that he's done helping rebuild things there?
2: Yeah, I think it kind of tells us that the Raptors trust Darko Rajakovic to be a win-now coach. When they signed him, there was this idea that Darko Rajakovic was going to be a developmental coach. And usually when you hear that, it brings up this idea of that, well, then they're a transitional coach. When this team is ready to win, they're going to move on from Darko Rajakovic and bring a more a veteran savvy coach, a coach that has been in these situations of high stakes basketball. But the Raptors seem to believe that Darko Rajakovic could be that. And in some cases, I'll say rightfully so, especially after that playoff series against the Cleveland Cavaliers where they won seven games. He made plenty of in-game adjustments. He pulled multiple levers, whether that was Colin Murray-Boyles' minutes, starting him on occasion, whether that was toggling between Jamal Shedd and Jacoby Walder at the starting lineup when Emmanuel quickly was out, changing up his defensive assignments and schemes against the Cavaliers' best players in Donovan Mitchell and James Harden. And I think he just showed that he is not kind of stick to one path. But overall, he still was able to create an identity for this Raptors team defensively, how they were able to be one of the best defenses in the NBA. Offensively, they weren't heliocentric. The ball wasn't sticking with one player. It was moving around, even with a Brandon Ingram on your team. So he asked for principles that were able to persist, but what the best coaches are able to do within that is make adjustments when they need to, especially throughout a playoff series, and he showed that as well. And I believe that earned him the right to try to coach this team as they progressed into a contention window. If you look at some of the better coaches in the NBA now, there were four afforded that opportunity. I look at Mark Daigneault with the Oklahoma City Thunder. He coached some really bad teams early on, and there's this idea that maybe he's also a transitional coach, but he was afforded the opportunity to kind of learn and grow with the roster that he has, and now they're one of the best teams in the league. And I think Darko Jakovic has the potential, at least, to show some of that cachet as well if he's given the opportunity, and the Raptors are going to give it to him because he's earned it.
1: Kyle Lowry will officially retire as a Toronto Raptor, and that just feels like a fitting ending to one of the greatest careers in franchise history. So, Zolfi, I'll ask you this. I mean, when you factor in production, longevity, and legacy, is he the greatest Raptor of all time?
2: I think without a doubt, in my opinion, Kyle Lowry is the greatest Raptor of all time. He, in my opinion, will be a Hall of Famer in the NBA or in basketball. That is, I think, like you said, the longevity, the character, just the way he went about his business with the Raptors as well, and the storybook tale that it was. When he came to Toronto, I don't want to call it he was a distressed asset, but he wasn't the Kyle Lowry that we know now. This was a player that was not seen positively in the market. The Raptors kind of bought low on bringing him in, and they were able to reform his career together, and that's a major testament to what Kyle Lowry was as a person, even though the Raptors even reportedly tried to trade him to New York Knicks early in his career with them. He stuck around, and he was able to build a winning culture by doing the little things, and I think that's important when you talk about Kyle Lowry's story. He wasn't the supreme athlete that was gifted or the most talented guy in the room. He was one of the hardest workers in the room. When he won games for the Raptors, it wasn't always by hitting the biggest shot. It was by making stops on defense. It was diving for loose balls, or it was getting a charge from the opposing team. That was one of his trademark skills in the NBA that he was maybe better at than anyone. The Kyle Lowry story is one of determination. It was one of hard work. He came in, he put his head down, and he got to work. That's why he was called a bulldog. He didn't care if he was smaller than other guys on the court. In the NBA bubble, there's that famous instance where he's going back and forth with Aaron Gordon, jawing at each other. Aaron Gordon towers over Kyle Lowry, but to him it didn't matter. It was the size of your heart. That's who Kyle Lowry is, and I think for those reasons and what he was able to accomplish with the Raptors, getting them to the mountaintop, yes, Kawhi Leonard was the best player in the playoffs, but that clinching game six, the way Kyle Lowry came out and took over that game, I think was a testament to who he was as a Raptor, and he should be remembered as the greatest Raptor of all time.
1: I gotta ask you, because you do such a phenomenal job covering the Toronto tempo, Zolfi, Marina Mavri is a 53-point performance. That was one of those nights that people will be talking about for a long, long time. Were you in house for that? And if so, just how remarkable was it?
2: I was. Luckily, I was in attendance at Coca-Cola Coliseum for that. And it was a one-of-a-kind experience seeing Marina Mavri tie the WNBA record points in a game with 53. And it was like, in some ways, a slow burn because a lot of her scoring early, at least in that first quarter, was at the free throw line. I believe she had something like 12 or 14 points in the first quarter, and 7 of them were at the free throw line. So it didn't necessarily seem like she was having the hottest of starts, aside from making a couple threes, which we've seen her do on multiple occasions. But it was that third quarter coming out of halftime where she really kind of started catching fire. And by the end of it, where you know this record's kind of hanging in the balance and she was really kind of going for it. And it was funny, she didn't even necessarily want to go for it herself. Sandy Brondello said after the game she kept her in there longer to try to get her to go for the record. But at that point, it was just a spectacle to watch. Every time she touched the ball, every shot she took, the arena was kind of hanging in the balance. I was almost like, not upset, but since I was writing during it, there are times I have to look at my screen and I'm like, I think I missed some of these incredible moments that I have to go back and watch it just to really go over the entire experience of it all. Like, she is one of the best like sharpshooters in the WNBA. Now she's proven she can do more than that leading the Toronto tempo. She's been a great playmaker. She's been a great driver as well. But it's one of those players, when she is hot, there's arguably no one better than her in terms of making those type of shots.
1: Yeah, she certainly proved that. My goodness. Zolfi, it's always a pleasure to have you on the show, my friend. Thank you so much, and we'll be talking soon when things fire up a little bit later on in the fall.
2: Amazing. Thank you for having me on, as always. I appreciate it.
1: Absolutely. Zolfi Sheikh from Sportsnet and Locked On Raptors joining us for an extended conversation about hoops, including the WNBA, which means we're late to the break. I apologize, Kellen. We'll get to that right here, right now.
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0: brings to an end another edition of Inside Sports. Tomorrow, looking at linking up with TSN's Matthew Schenetti. If we can, talk some Canadian soccer with him. Help tee up that game between Canada and Morocco Saturday morning, 11 o'clock. Got the early game there. There will be many a watch party for that. Or if you're hosting your own, why not just keep the party going right through the afternoon and catch the Elks action at 5 as they take on BC in Kelowna. That's going to provide some beautiful scenery, some beautiful background visuals as well. Looking forward to it, and if they can get to 4-0, I mean, you know, they'll never say it means a lot to them, but I think that they're pretty pleased with where the team is at right now, without a doubt.
1: Yeah, it's, it sounds like it will be another good day to be inside and be catching all the sports action inside here, ESCO, as it's going to be a little bit rainy and drizzly and that stuff. And just quickly, we got word today that Radtork Raceway went and postponed all the at least the drag racing action that was supposed to be happening this weekend out at the racetrack, but they did add another date, so everybody can circle the calendar for July 9th. There is a test and tune session. That's the Thursday before the Rocky Mountain Nationals next week from 12 to 6. So all the cars that will be racing at the Rockies will have a chance to test if the weather's pertinent and that stuff prior to the events. So
0: cool.
1: Yeah.
0: Very cool. It's a pain that we're dodging raindrops, man. That's what I can say.
1: Hey, we're making do. Those that, have outdoor sports and that stuff and even the motorsports community that I'm a part of and everything, we're making do. We're trying our best. So
0: sunnier days ahead, I'm sure. It just means we're in for a really hot, warm fall. That's what I'm banking on.
1: Fingers crossed.
0: All right, that music means I've got to get out of here. Really appreciate you sticking around tonight and listening to Inside Sports. Big thanks to our guest, Joel DeBlanco from the Edmonton Elks, and Zulfi Sheikh from Sportsnet and Locked On Raptors. We'll send it off into the night with the global news, weather, traffic updates. On the other side of that, you get the last show with David Cooper. Got another fun one planned for you tomorrow. We'll talk again at 6 tomorrow evening. Good night.
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11: This is Global News. It's 8 o'clock. I'm Thomas Dias. It's 23 degrees. Alberta has now submitted its application for a new West Coast oil pipeline in the hopes of fast-tracking it as a project of national interest. Prime Minister Mark Carney and Premier Danielle Smith have announced the proposed pipeline would run from Lamont County, northeast of Eppington, to BC South Coast, largely following the existing Trans Mountain pipeline corridor.
12: Alberta selected a southern route from Bruderheim, Alberta, to a deepwater VLCC-capable port terminal on BC's southwest coast. With the help of our technical advisory group made up of industry experts, we determined that this route offers the fastest, most cost-effective path to expanding Canada's energy exports.
11: The UCP government says it will enter into a public-private partnership with the federally owned Trans Mountain Corporation and Calgary-based Pembina Pipeline to get the project built. And it says Indigenous equity partnership and consultation will be an essential role. The premier could not say how much of the funding would come from taxpayers. The goal is to have the pipeline project put on a list of those of national interest by October 1st and then get permissions to begin design and construction as early as September 2027. Meanwhile, both levels of government, along with the Oil Sands Alliance, are finalizing an agreement to help grow oil sands production necessary to fill the new pipeline. Those details are expected to be released in the coming days. The province and federal government will also provide the conditions necessary to build the Pathways Carbon Capture and Storage Project, one of the conditions to getting a new pipeline built. Earlier in the day, Prime Minister Carney stood beside BC Premier David Eby and promised Ottawa would uphold a tanker ban on BC's northern coast, while Eby said his province would not fight a potential pipeline proposal in court. In other news, RCMP say an Eppington man was arrested on Tuesday after an investigation into a deadly collision on Highway 2 southeast of Slave Lake near Hondu. It took place back on the afternoon of May 3rd with a dark blue Dodge Durango crossing the double lines into oncoming traffic and colliding head-on with a dark green SUV. A 58-year-old man and a 62-year-old woman, both residents of Slave Lake, were pronounced dead at the scene, with the occupants of the offending vehicle taken to hospital with minor injuries. 34-year-old Eppington resident Gonzalo Schultz has now been charged with two counts of criminal negligence causing death and two counts of dangerous driving causing death. Slave Lake RCMP are thanking members of the public who came forward and provided witness statements and dash cam footage of the suspect passing other vehicles that day along Highway 2. Well, Eppington police have revealed details into a Project Insight investigation into extortion among the South Asian community here and across Canada. Three men were arrested after a traffic stop that yielded drugs and a firearm in a vehicle. When one had suspected ties to an organized crime network, police raided the home that he listed on his bail forms. EPS Staff Sergeant Eric Stewart says they found evidence linked to vehicle revinning that was linked to extortion-related crimes.
13: On June 23rd, the EPS arrested Safaldeep Singh and charged him with trafficking in property obtained by crime, possession of stolen property, and unauthorized possession of a firearm. He was also wanted on Canada-wide warrants out of Ontario for conspiracy to commit murder and extortion.
11: Stewart says they've investigated 13 cases of extortion against South Asians so far this year. I'm Thomas Dias, your next scheduled newscast at 9 on 880 CHED.
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3: Hey, welcome. Coming up on The Last Show. Everyone's freaking out about a hotter planet. So why are scientists just going nuts over a giant cold blob hanging out in the Atlantic Ocean like it owns the place? In just 10 minutes' time, we'll find out why one weird patch of ocean has scientists really worrying. Then afterwards, this question. Do you think social media is making us lonelier? Is it making young people lonelier? What if what could actually get people off their phones and into real life came from, you guessed it, social media? Seriously, researchers tried this and it works. We'll tell you about it halfway through the hour. All right, that is just some of what's coming up tonight. There's going to be more, but let's dive in. What if I told you that one of the most important laws in the universe isn't about stars, black holes, gravity, or tiny particles? It's about poop! Somehow, scientists have looked at our bathroom habits, and in it, they have found amazing mathematics. I love this story for a lot of reasons, and I'm so flattered that a professor of astrophysics at York University, Jesse Rogerson, brought it to the show, because it's right up my alley. We're going over the important science news stories you have to know, including the secrets hidden inside of our, you know, duty. Welcome, Jesse.
16: Thank you, David. Good to be here. Are you a frequent user of the poop emoji?
3: I am. I also have IBS, and yes, the I stands for sexy. and it's not irritable with me. It's irate. Like, my bowels are angry. No, I have stomach problems. So this story is definitely one for my heart. And I'm gross, and I like silly science. I mean, this is just perfect on so many levels.
16: Well, you know the poop emoji well, and you know the shape of it, the quintessential shape, this like sort of triangle shape where you like almost like the, sorry to say this to everybody, but like the soft serve on an ice cream.
3: Yeah,
16: cone,
3: right? It's like the perfect bear in the woods stool,
16: right.
3: You know,
16: exactly.
3: Like, it swirls up, curls
16: and,
3: up.
16: And the reason for that is, if you know, the coil of poop that's created by an animal that is excreting is
3: Can I just say, for regulatory purposes, do not make a complaint to like the, what is it, the CRTC in Canada, the FCC in the US. There is scientific merit to this story, and Jesse is a physics professor. Okay, we just have to say that so we don't get in trouble.
16: It's important. That shape and that the coil that's created is governed by a few things. Like, it's governed by like the size of the intestinal walls, the muscle contractions that are making it happen, you know, the viscosity, like the makeup of the poop itself, the height of the fall, you know, how far the poop is falling. And that last one's important. It's about gravity, right? You know, the poop is falling. And
3: what can we unlock about gravity from studying our dirtiest habits?
16: Yeah, G is 9.8. So that the thing is that not all animals poop downwards, which is, I thought, was a really interesting learning moment for me. There are animals that poop upwards. So in this study, they were looking at this lugworm. It's a worm that lives in sand that's underwater sometimes, and then at low tide, it's not underwater. So it's living in sand in like this U-shaped burrow. And when the water goes out and it's in low tide, it sticks its butt up to the surface and it starts pooping upwards. It starts shooting its poop out onto the sand.
3: This has educational merit. I'm just saying educational merit, educational merit. Keep going.
16: Yes. And the poop that comes up does not coil into the quintessential poop emoji. It makes a like constant spring shape. It basically never tapers to a point. It stays in like a coil. And now this is because it's being forced up as opposed to going with gravity. Now you wonder why, where's the scientific merit of all of this? And the real interesting stuff here is how worms affect the environment. So worms are such an important, one of the connections here is like way back to Charles Darwin. Charles Darwin was really enamored with worms and their poop, how they move dirt around, how they aerate the soil. Their effect on the environment is bigger than you think. Unless you're a gardener, then you know it well.
3: I did read Darwin's book, The Origin of Animals' Poop, which was just published after The Origin of Species, I think. I'm making
16: this
3: up, of course. No. Is that a real thing?
16: No, there's a book. No, okay, so I know you were making a joke there, but he did a work that was very similar to that, where he was working on worms and their effect on the environment after The Origin of the Species and The Descent of Man.
3: Oh my God, he could have called it Origin of Feces. That would have been amazing.
16: I know, it's a missed opportunity. Modern day, it would have been named that. So the understanding the mechanics, understanding exactly the morphology of the poop and how it lands in the ecosystem and how it moves with like the dirt that's being created and moved around, that actually has an effect on how we understand ecosystems and how we understand how worms affect them. So this is important science from that perspective. But I'll have you note, David, that the scientists say that they now are planning to say that they need a new poop. I keep saying poop emoji.
17: Yeah, that's not. That's emoji. That's you get excommunicated for yes. that. That's sacrilegious, Jesse.
16: Sorry, Pope. A new emoji that has the proper coil shape so that you have two. You can choose which way you want to poop on someone when you're texting them. Are you pooping down at them with gravity or up at them out of the beach?
17: All right. So these scientists are going to lobby the emoji lobby or something. Mm-hmm. The physics that we use to understand this stuff help us better engineer like soft material flow. You mentioned the soft serve ice cream thing. I wonder if there's some physics when designing these machines that this could apply to.
16: No, that's a good question. And the scientists, when I was reading through the paper, they said that the basics of the roping coils as it coils up, it follows standard mechanical theory. So there's a lot of science that goes into how ropes fall and how spaghetti falls and how all of those loose things fall and how they coil up. And so there's theories attached to it, and the worm poop follows those theories. The only difference is absence or against or with gravity. So yes, it can help.
17: This next story is so cool, and it just shows like how amazing humans can adapt. I'm thinking of like people who live up in the Himalayas being able to breathe perfectly thinner air.
16: Yes.
17: And if I go up there, I'll be panting the whole time. But we're not talking about the Himalayas. And the story is relevant if you want to chug a bunch of arsenic water. Side note, do not drink arsenic water. It will kill you. But there is a group of people living in the Andes where the water that they've been drinking for a bunch of generations has a lot of arsenic in it, and you'd think it would be extremely unhealthy for this population, but life finds a way, in the words of great scientist Jeff Goldblum. Is he the one who said that?
16: Probably him. Yeah, so this is the Argentinian Andes. People have been living in these like high elevation mountainous areas for at least, according to the work that I was reading, at least 7,000 years. So we've had generations there for a long time. Could be longer than that. And the water that's in the area is sharing its space with old volcanic rock. And the volcanic rock has arsenic in it. And that arsenic from the volcanic rock is leaching into the water. Now, the amount of arsenic that is recommended by the World Health Organization, the amount that you're allowed to drink without it being a major problem, is about 10 micrograms per liter of water. That's like one part in 100 million. Okay, so it's really small, 10 micrograms, because arsenic is poisonous. It's bad. It's toxic. It's bad for you, and it can lead to some really terrible health outcomes. So 10 micrograms of arsenic is the limit. In the water at this place in the Argentinian Andes, we're 20 times more than that. So they're getting 20 times the dose that is recommended by the World Health Organization. And the question is, why are they able to drink that water and not have all of those bad outcomes? So they did this study, as one does. The scientists get out there and start trying to figure out what's going on. And it seems to be an evolutionary thing. They analyzed the DNA of 124 people that live there, and they were looking for the marker of something, this enzyme that's called AS3MT that helps metabolize arsenic. It's an enzyme in our bodies that can do that, but it needs, you know, you're in my body doesn't have a lot of that enzyme going on. Our DNA isn't triggered for it, but their DNA is.
17: So all I have to do is go and live in the Andes for 10,000 years, and then I can drink delicious arsenic water. Kids at home, do not drink that. Do not go anywhere near that. Is that what you're telling me?
16: CRTC is all over this episode.
17: Yes. Yeah, yeah. We're recommending people drink arsenic. No, we're not. And we're talking about poop. It has educational merit, okay? We're here with Jesse Rogerson. We're going over some science news stories of the day. Jesse's a professor at York University. Look, when I think of Earth and its place in the solar system, I've always thought our ending was written. Like, the sun expands, we're toast, but astronomers, they might have found evidence that says that our planet's final chapter might not be so inevitable. What is that evidence? Let's talk about it in just a few moments' time.
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4: He fits in over there at York University, where it's hot. I am here with Professor Jesse Rogerson, a astrophysicist, a science communicator. We are telling you the science news stories that you need to know about. Okay, Jesse, first of all, welcome back.
5: Thank you. Yes, good to be back.
4: Thank you. And I don't know why I said thank you. Thank you for thanking me. Second of all, what's going to happen when our son dies? Is it going to ruin my vacation? Maybe.
5: Yes,
4: but maybe
5: your vacation's
4: not.
5: Done, man.
4: Like the final chapter of Earth, when the sun expands, it dims, it dies. I thought you people, you astronomers, had a good handle on that. But now there's evidence that says we might not know exactly what's going to happen.
5: Well, there's a lot in the specifics, but the basic idea is a star like our sun will eventually run out of fuel in its core, or easily accessible fuel in its core, hydrogen, and that will change the imbalance of the fusion reaction that's going on there. A bunch of other steps happen, but what ends up happening is the star expands. It becomes a red giant. It gets bigger and bigger and bigger and bigger.
4: And GLP-1s. Give the star GLP-1s.
5: What?
4: Ozempic. Give the star Ozempic. It's a bad
5: joke.
4: Went
5: right over my head.
4: It was not worth saying, but keep going.
5: Yes. And that will probably destroy, and almost definitely will destroy, Mercury and Venus. They're too close to the sun. They'll get enveloped and like dissolved by the newly expanding star. Our planet, Earth, and then Mars and Jupiter after, are far enough away that the expansion may not be big enough, so our planets may not be like completely destroyed. And certainly Jupiter probably won't be destroyed at all. So we have these planets that after the star expands, and then that big envelope disappears, like it sort of becomes what we call a planetary nebula, and then you're left behind with a little white dwarf. A white dwarf is tiny. It's like the size of a rocky planet. It's like the size of Earth. It's very, very small. And you'll be left with whatever planets are left over, say Earth, Mars, and Jupiter, still orbiting it, although they'll probably move further away. And so you end up with these planets that are farther away, they're colder, they may have had their atmosphere stripped. There's a whole bunch of stuff that could happen to these planets, and they would probably be bad for life. Okay, so that's the basic idea. Life will not survive this, although it's 5 billion years for now. Life may find a way, because the study here was that they were using the James Webb Space Telescope to study a Jovian planet, Jupiter-sized planet, around a white dwarf. So this is like the inevitable end of our solar system. And what they found is that big gas planet has a much hotter atmosphere than they were expecting. So because the planet is farther away, the white dwarf is cooler than a regular star, you should have a cold atmosphere. And they found one that had a hotter atmosphere. In fact, it was about 200 degrees Celsius warmer than expected. And notably, you probably have this question, is maybe it was heated up by the expansion of the star before it became a white dwarf. And it seems like that's not the case. The warming happened after that. So what causes the warming of this planet in this post-death of a star? The short answer is they don't know, but it could be a nearby binary system. It could be due to some chemistry we're not aware of in the atmosphere of this Jovian planet. But either way, what the science communication headline that you see here is that this planet has gotten quite, quote unquote, a second life. You know, it's a little bit more temperate than you expect it to be in this death of a star.
4: And what does that say about us here at Earth? What's going to happen in 5 billion years? Is it going to ruin my vacation, or will the Earth maybe...
5: Your vacation in 5 billion years is definitely not... We're not sure if it's going to happen, so be careful about booking that. But that's the crazy thing. If you look at this, this is billion... The Earth's time around the sun, where the sun is behaving as relatively normal, is another 5 billion years. Like, humans evolved onto this planet in the last... How conservative do you want to be? In the last 500,000 years?

0: maybe 500, 400,000 years, depending on the scientist you talk to. So like our life has been here for like such a small amount of time. And even life in general took 1.5 to 2 billion years to really get a foothold on Earth. So what is Earth going to look like 5 billion years from now? Will there even be life on this planet then? There could be a number of reasons why life doesn't make it. Who knows? But planets go on living after their stars die, at least the ones far enough away.
1: Ask your politicians to get countries to sign back on to nuclear non-proliferation agreements. That's what I'm worried about. I'm worried that like Russia, China, the U.S., they're all going to shoot nukes and that'll be the end of everything.
0: Yeah.
1: Get rid of the stockpiles. Get rid of them.
0: I agree with that. Yes.
1: And maybe, you know, stop using fossil fuels and stuff like that could also be good.
0: There's other things, yes.
1: All right. Well, to that end, this one's another fun one that has sort of horrifying consequences.
0: The destruction of humanity. Let's continue.
1: Let's continue with the destruction of humanity for educational purposes. look, everyone talks about climate change. When people talk about climate change, they talk about the planet getting hotter, global warming. But I want to go to a patch of the Atlantic Ocean that gets colder, that is continuing to get colder. And that sounds great, right? Like that'll counter the places that get hotter and everything will be fine. No, this might actually be one of the most worrying climate stories I've heard in a while. Mm-hmm. What is going on? Why should I be worried about this cold blob in the ocean?
0: So in the northern Atlantic, just off the tip of, you know how Greenland has that like sort of pointed shape, Greenland, right there and a little bit further down, there's a patch of the ocean that is cooling down. And this has been noticed for a while, at least for the last 15, 20 years or so. What exactly is happening? There's two possibilities. One is that there's still energy being injected. Heat is coming to that part of the ocean, but it's being lost through the surface. Or there's just not enough energy coming to that section of the ocean. Less heat is coming to that section of the ocean. So this study, looking at the sort of North Atlantic flow, the flow of water that comes up from the equator and brings warm water to the equator, or from the equator up to the Northern Atlantic, they were looking at that and its weakening and its disruption. And officially linked through a reanalysis of data and some new collection of data that the cooling in the Northern Atlantic is due to a weakening in this North Atlantic current.
1: Now, these currents are kind of a big deal. They're like kind of conveyor belts in the ocean that move heat around on the Earth. And when they're not as strong or they change, unpredictable climate things happen.
0: That's
1: basically
0: the key here. Like Europe benefits hugely from the flow of water that's coming from the south. So it comes up the Atlantic to the north with all this warm water. It keeps it temperate there. If this conveyor belt, as you say, if that shuts down or gets weakened significantly, then you have probably harsher winters, maybe longer winters, and you would definitely affect the climate in the area of Europe enough to change how food is being grown. So the farms are all going to be affected.
1: That's not important for the continued survival of humanity. Agriculture, is it?
0: And it could even be further than that. It could be more than just the countries in Europe that are affected by this, that because oceans are such a big part of the lifeblood of a planet, it could have greater impact on other countries, not just Europe. So you're looking at not just harsh weather, but a complete disruption of how we produce food in Europe. And that's a big deal.
1: Are we sure that this cold blob means that a collapse of this current is imminent and we're all going to die? Or are researchers just saying we need to watch this? This could be a sign. We need to like take policy action and blah, blah, blah. Like it's just a warning sign. It's not like tomorrow the world's over, right?
0: Well, so I was reading through it and the researchers say that politicians need to act like immediately. So
1: good luck with that.
0: Yeah, right. But they even gave a time frame. So the time frame was all the signs are pointing to a weakening or perhaps a complete turn off of this current or sort of less heat in the current. And it could happen anywhere between now and 100 years, but it's sometime in the next century. So I say this with a grain of salt because climate modeling, so that's based off of climate modeling, that prediction of within the next century. Climate modeling can have its issues. And it's not always correct. What I can say to those listening is that the data is accurate. So the cold blob that's happening in the Northern Atlantic is definitely because this conveyor belt, this current of water coming from the south is weakening. There's no question about that. That is firm in the data. How long it will take for that to turn off and weaken enough to affect the climate, maybe it's not within the next 50 years or 100 years, but it's something we need to pay attention to, and the scientists absolutely say that.
1: Jesse Rogerson is not an astrologer at York University. He's an astrophysics professor, and he joins us every week for Science News. Jesse, this has been a great chat. Thanks for being on the show.
0: Yeah, good time, David. Thanks for having me.
1: Just ahead on The Last Show, many people blame social media for loneliness. But if social media is a part of the problem, could it also be the solution? It can. How? We'll tell you about it in a moment.
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1: I've heard social media being blamed for making young people lonely many times. But what if the same apps keeping kids apart could actually nudge them back towards each other? Could a 30-second video convince someone to text a friend, leave a house, or make a real human connection? Sounds unlikely, but that's exactly what researchers decided to test. Let's find out if it works and dig in here with Allison Lazard, a health communication researcher and professor at the University of North Carolina at Chapel Hill. Allison, welcome to the show.
18: Thank you.
1: So blanket statements get made about social media making people lonelier, and it makes sense, right? Like, I watch people glued to their phones, not hanging out with actual real life friends. I think it makes people lonelier too. So why did you decide to test whether social media could be the fix to help loneliness?
18: Well, first I'll say, it's not just social media that's making us lonely, right? There's lots of things in society that are keeping us apart. The fact that we can connect with our digital devices constantly or almost constantly, of course, contributes to that. But like, there's just a lot about society now. We work remotely, virtual school can happen, that keeps us apart. And so what our goal is to bring people together to have meaningful connections. And how can I tell you to do that unless I reach you through social media?
1: Fair enough. I mean, that's what everyone's on these days. So why not use the very thing getting blamed for loneliness to try to alleviate it?
18: Right. We think about, like, where are your eyeballs? If I have important information and I need to communicate with you, where can I reach you? And social media, of course, for young people, and that's the age range we're really focused on in this particular study and intervention, is 18 to 29. Social media makes sense. Many people check it before they even get out of bed.
1: So before we get into the study, what kinds of loneliness for young people are we talking about here that we want to help alleviate? Is it just being alone? Is it feeling alone when you're actually surrounded by people? What is it?
18: Oh, I love that you broke it down that way. So feeling alone is quite different than being alone. You can be alone and feel okay, like you belong in society and you have friends and you're connected. And that feeling is what we're really interested in, that sense of belongingness that comes from just interacting with others.
1: Okay, so that's what the problem is. Tell me about the intervention. This sounds so interesting and so easy for apps to implement.
18: Yeah, absolutely. So the intervention is based on a mini series of research studies by my colleague, Barbara Fredrickson, here also at the University of North Carolina. And she has worked with her team to demonstrate that it's not necessarily quantity of interactions, but quality of interactions. If you are with someone and you have a shared sense of warmth and positive reception with each other, that feeling can really spiral upwards. So it's not necessarily that you have to interact with people constantly, but if you have a few positive interactions with people, including strangers or acquaintances, people you don't know that well, it can be really beneficial to your sense of community.
1: I mean, sometimes when I'm going stir crazy, I just like leave my house, go to my local coffee shop, say a few words to the barista, we crack a joke, even though I know he's not my like best friend, I do all of a sudden feel a little less lonely.
18: Absolutely. And if you did that three times a day, it probably would increase your sense of belongingness in your community a great deal.
1: Okay, so what are these videos that you can play to encourage young people to connect in real life?
18: Yeah, so we wanted to get our message out that that's what we want you to do. Go talk to your barista at the grocery store, you know, drum up a conversation, compliment someone on the bus. And that's one thing coming from me. You know, here I'm a faculty member at a research university, and yeah, you might want to listen to me. But it probably has more power if it comes from a peer, someone who is experiencing loneliness themselves or is a similar age or identity as yourself. So what we did is we reached out to young adults, 18 to 29, and we asked them, would you be willing to do this? Like, get out there, connect with others, and then record videos about your experiences.
1: Okay, and were they willing to? I assume yes.
18: They did. We had 14 content creators, we called them, and they gave us all kinds of stories about how they got out there and connected at school, at work, trying at the skate park, at various kind of trade and like retail experiences. And they gave us those videos to create these messages. So it wasn't just coming from us, but people who had the lived experience of doing this.
1: Okay. And you showed them to young people. And when you did you find that they were more likely to have sincere human interaction rather than just stay on the couch and scroll all day?
18: They sure told us they did. So we showed about 1,000 young people these messages. And we had different types of messages. Some were post of just like the positive experience. Some were young people saying, you know, I was lonely, but then I did this thing and it worked for me. And we found that both those types of messages really motivated other people to get out there and want to connect with others more often.
1: So what would you recommend to, I don't know, parents with young kids, not that young, but like teenager, young 20s kids who are on social media all the time? What kind of videos would you want people like that to be seeing so that they could become less lonely? And what kind of videos might you want to avoid?
18: Right. So we want people to share positive stories. It's not about, you know, changing your life. It's not about getting off social media altogether, maybe. It's about making those connections a priority. When you see someone and you have an opportunity to say hi, do so. Hold a door for someone, compliment someone. It's these little actions that really build our communities and create kind of the sense that we're all in it together. Of course, what I want you to avoid on social media is like a whole nother topic that we could go on for hours. But anything that's really trying to pressure you to be a different person or to live a different life. Unrealistic expectations.
1: You know, there's a meaty conversation in here because we could tell young people, get off the phone, go play a sport, go hang out with a friend, get off your phone. But it's not going to work. You want to meet young people where they're at. And so it's cool to see that phones could actually be a bridge to basically nudge us back into the real world with human connection if the videos are done right, is what I'm hearing.
18: Absolutely. You know, We constantly say it's not an or situation. It's not being on social media or being out in the community. It's an and, you know, it's prioritizing kind of the positive interactions that you can have in both ways.
1: When I'm feeling lonely, I sometimes feel like, oh, I'm waiting for a friend to text me first. I'm waiting for someone else to do the first nudge so that I can feel a human connection. I know that's the wrong way to think about it. We got to be more proactive with this stuff, right?
18: Well, that's true, but rejection's hard. And so that feeling is valid. Actually, in those situations, we encourage people to connect with strangers because a rejection by a stranger hurts less. And you'd be surprised. Most people are really actually wanting to receive the warmth themselves. So maybe texting a friend you haven't talked to in a while feels like too much of an ask. Go to the grocery store and just say hi to people, you know, go to your coffee shop. And that might build your confidence to get more connected with each other. And then if you text your friend and they don't text back, oh, well, they'll get to you.
1: Is there any other advice from these videos? Like if I'm feeling lonely and isolated, what's a small thing I can do to have a real human interaction that day, that week?
18: Mm-hmm. Smile. You'd be surprised, you know, just that shared warmth, just letting people know that you see them and that you have a positive reaction to someone else's presence can really lift people up. We heard from one participant who said, it's crazy. I've been smiling and people are smiling back.
1: As if that's some eureka moment for them. I love that.
18: Right. Yeah. And so it really is this positive spiral that can, you know, increase and kind of lift us up with a very little cost to your day and amount of time and energy and investment it takes.
1: Well, Allison Lazard is a health communication researcher and professor at the University of North Carolina at Chapel Hill. Allison, I've enjoyed the chat. Thank you for being on the show.
18: Thanks so much for having me.
1: Just ahead, what if the biggest barrier to eating less meat and choosing more climate-friendly food options isn't money? It's that the grocery aisle is playing tricks on you. How? We'll tell you next.
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1: You've probably heard that eating less meat is good for the planet, good for your health, and maybe good for your wallet. So why aren't more people doing it? Turns out the problem might not be what's on the price tag, it's what's on the shelf. Let's discuss that with Cameron McRae, a marketing, health, and sustainability researcher at Simon Fraser University. Cameron, welcome to the show.
32: Thank you for having me, David.
1: So, like, the headline of your study seems kind of backwards at first glance. Like, if beans and lentils and things like this are cheaper, they're better for you and they're better for the planet, why aren't people flocking to them?
32: Yeah, I mean, I think it's a bit of a complicated question whenever you get into, especially our study around pricing of plant-based versus animal-based proteins. What you see is, if you were to adopt a more, I guess, whole food type of diet, so you were buying like lentils, chickpeas, things like this, especially if they're canned, it's often quite cheap. But once you move into the more, I guess, processed versions of these things, like plant-based beef, plant-based sausages, even plant-based yogurts, and well, I would say plant-based beverages have finally come down in price, at least here in Canada, where it's like a bit more equivalent if you were to buy like a cow-based milk versus a plant-based one. But as I was mentioning, if you are buying those more kind of processed versions of these proteins, often they do come with a kind of a premium price tag when you're comparing it to an animal-based one.
1: Yeah, like the other day I was at a restaurant, the Impossible Burger was more expensive than the regular burger, and at the local coffee shop I go to, they charge you a buck for oat milk. Yeah. Like, there's no way that the amount of oat milk in this tiny little coffee drink is costing them a dollar, maybe a few cents extra. So yeah, so it's the more premium stuff that really does have a steeper price tag, is what you're saying?
32: Yeah, for sure. But then also, I've been traveling. I did one of my exchanges in Finland, which was kind of part of this paper that we're talking about today. But in Finland, you could choose oat milk or, you know, regular dairy, and you didn't have to pay anything extra for that in a coffee shop. So I would dream that like one day in Canada and the US or kind of across the world, you're not being penalized for trying to make these more sustainable choices.
1: Now, before your study, did we think the main barrier to eating more plant-based proteins, some of the products that you're describing, was cost? Was consumer like preference? What did we think the main barrier was?
32: Well, I mean, preference is certainly one thing. If you kind of look back in time for like thousands of years, people have been eating meat, especially as a primary kind of source of protein in the diet. So I think shifting to plant-based products is a bit more difficult for people. And I mean, people are kind of all over the place on their sustainability journey. And I'd say most people aren't ready to make that full switch, but even substituting some of your protein choices day to day can make a difference. Like, for example, if you're shifting from red meats like beef towards something like just shifting out, you know, one or two meals a week for something like peas or lentils. If you're to compare like the impact on just greenhouse gases as one sustainability indicator, going from beef to peas, it's almost 100 times less in terms of the greenhouse gas emissions. So making kind of at least substituting some of your everyday decisions or everyday meals with a more plant-based diet, or even shifting within meats, can make a big difference, like going from beef to chicken, which might not sound like a big, I guess, a big impact, but it's probably like 20 times less when you're to compare the greenhouse gas emissions for those products.
1: Where does choice come into play? Because if I go to the supermarket and I look at like the beef selection, I've got like 1,000 different cuts of meat. You got your ground beef, you got your chuck, you got your steaks, you got your different kinds of steaks, you got your shanks, you got it all.
32: Yeah.
1: And then I look at the animal protein and I see like a ground beef analog, maybe some pre-made patties, and that's about it. Does that cause consumers to maybe not choose it as much, this perception that there's a lack of choice?
32: I mean, in another study, we were looking at kind of the promotions and visibility of plant-based products. And what we saw in that study is certainly the products that are more in your face in the store or promoted more heavily, for example, in a grocery store flyer, even in a mobile app that a retailer may have where they're, you know, kind of listing their different types of promotions. The ones that are promoted heavier or more in your face, people are going to buy more often. And certainly within a grocery store, the selection of plant-based products is generally a lot less. It's at least been increasing a little bit more in recent years. So people are at least running into it or engaging a bit more with these products. But oftentimes, whenever you ask people what they're basing their decisions off of for food, they'll usually say price and taste, and then kind of everything else comes after that.
1: Do you find evidence that plant-based eating is becoming sort of like a signal of living a luxury lifestyle, being like a healthy, active living individual, where it was maybe once associated with being more perhaps frugal?
32: Yeah, I mean, also, I'd say plant-based eating was kind of associated with this like hippie kind of alternative lifestyle, which isn't necessarily the case. But if you're to think about, I guess, some of these more premium retailers, like going shopping at Whole Foods, you'll definitely see more plant-based products kind of, I guess, marketed more visibly. But I think when it comes to sustainability in general, equity is very important. And if we want to actually have an impact on the planet and everything, it can't only be rich people buying plant-based products. It kind of needs to be, you know, everyone moving on that sustainability journey together. So we need to find more affordable options for people of all kind of socioeconomic status.
1: Is there some onus or burden on the companies producing these products? And if they won't do it, like on governments to try to encourage us to eat in a more climate friendly way, you would say? I know it's kind of a political question, but
32: yeah,
1: should the responsibility all lie on the consumer?
32: I mean, no. I think that one of the difficulties is that a lot of these startups have high costs to incur. So if you're kind of comparing these smaller companies or scale-ups that are producing plant-based products to kind of these big food companies like Unilever, et cetera, they kind of benefit from the economies of scale and being able to produce foods at a cheaper price just because of the scale that they're producing the foods. So, you know, hopefully these, you know, smaller companies are able to compete, but they kind of need to reach that critical mass to be able to compete on price.
1: What works when it comes to governments encouraging people to eat in a more climate-friendly way? Maybe not forcing them to switch to veganism, but maybe just consume less red meat, or like you say, switching from red meat to poultry. What would work? What would help?
32: I mean, I guess there's multiple ways of going about it. One would be kind of more on the public health side and just trying to educate people better, integrating education around nutrition more into, say, elementary, high school curriculums. Or alternatively, a good example here in Canada is the government is invested in these things called superclusters. And one of them is Protein Industries Canada, where they've received hundreds of millions of dollars to kind of promote industry and innovation around plant-based products. And again, not only compete on price, but also figure out how to compete on taste and other kind of attributes like that.
1: Zooming out a bit, you mentioned looking at the way things worked in Finland. Were there any other cultural differences that stood out to you in Scandinavia than perhaps are the case here in North America that made you do a double take?
32: I mean, I'd say that for sure the plant-based diet stood out for me, as I kind of mentioned, in coffee shops having oat milk and things like this. But also a much more like fish and seafood-based diet, which again is a lot better than consuming beef all of the time.
1: Fish is deficious. How's that for a pun? Not my best work. Any other things you want people to know from all this stuff that you've done research in?
32: I'd just say we kind of touched on most of it. I think one of the biggest aspects was around having a larger variety in grocery stores and also competing on price, because at the end of the day, that's what consumers are kind of basing their budgets off of.
1: Well, Cameron McRae is a marketing, health, and sustainability researcher at Simon Fraser University. Cameron, I've enjoyed the chat. Thanks for being on the show.
32: Thank you so much, David.
1: Just ahead, could AI, artificial intelligence, actually discriminate based on people's ages? Well, researchers found AI might stereotype older people. And we'll unpack what that really means next.
0: Don't let the conversation end here. Join the chaos on social media at lastshow.pizza. Follow, tag, DM us, or just judge our posts. This is The Last Show with David Cooper.
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16: This is Global News. It's 9 o'clock. I'm Thomas Dias. It's 23 degrees. Alberta is ready to enter a public-private partnership with the federal government and Calgary-based Pembina Pipeline to get a new West Coast pipeline built. The province has now submitted its application for a proposed pipeline to the Major Projects Office with the hopes of getting it added to the list of projects of national interest. Premier Danielle Smith made the announcement with Prime Minister Mark Carney in Calgary tonight, saying Indigenous Equity Partnership will be an essential role. Smith could not say how much taxpayers will be shelling out.
18: That remains to be negotiated, and that'll be one of the things that we take away. We wanted to get the high-level agreement of the partnership, and of course, it'll be the federal government, the provincial government, Indigenous stake, as well as Pembina, so it'll be negotiated over time.
16: The proposed pipeline would run from Bruderheim, northeast of Eppington, to BC South Coast, largely following the existing Trans Mountain Pipeline Corridor. The goal is to have the pipeline project put on a list of those of national interest by October 1st, and then get permissions to begin design and construction as early as September 2027. Meanwhile, both levels of government, along with the Oil Sands Alliance, are finalizing an agreement to help grow oil sands production necessary to fill the new pipeline.
3: pipeline. Those details are expected to be released in the coming days. The province and federal government will also provide the conditions necessary to build the Pathways Carbon Capture and Storage Project, one of the conditions to getting a new pipeline built. Alberta NDP leader Nahed Nenshi says the announcement is welcome news for the province, while pointing out that his party, quote, has long advocated for a southern pipeline route, while the UCP wasted time and money on a non-feasible northern route. Nenshi says the NDP is pleased the federal government is working to get projects done, quote, even as Danielle Smith actively tries to undermine the country with her referendum on separation. Nenshi says they're also pleased to see progress on a massive $16.5 billion carbon capture and storage network, describing it as a critical step to future-proof our oil sands production. And in other news, the UCP government says more than 106,000 Albertans applied online for $100 affordability checks in more than 24 hours, despite technological hurdles hampering efforts to sign on to the program. Premier Danielle Smith says the government is working to resolve website issues, and she encourages people to keep trying.
18: And I know that's very frustrating for those who went on, but I think it also shows that when you get a large number of people going on at once, sometimes it does end up stressing the system. But I've looked into that with my tech and innovation minister as well as with my finance minister. And if you haven't gotten on, do try again, because we're working on trying to resolve some of those glitches.
3: Eligible adults have until September 30th to submit an application for the cash. 880 Ched Sports high-paid defenseman Darnell Nurse will now be doing his best to stop the Oilers from scoring after being traded to the Sharks, with San Jose absorbing his entire contract.
19: You're never going to, especially in big markets and whatnot, you're never going to sell newspapers. You're never going to be able to get the attention without going negative. And I think someone's got to bear the brunt of that. And then for me, when you're making a lot of money and you're not performing, and like I said, there was a lot of moments that I felt like I needed to perform better and I didn't. But once you become that target, sometimes that target isn't moving off you. So for me, it's a fresh start. Not to worry about that.
3: Nurse says he leaves Eppington with some deep roots, great moments, memories, and friends, with the Oilers wishing him well. 880 Ched weather. The risk of showers and a thunderstorm continues, with an overnight low of 15 degrees. More of the same tomorrow with a high of 22. I'm Thomas Dias. Your next scheduled newscast at 10 on 880 Ched.
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1: You are struggling and you finally decide to get help for your mental health. And suddenly you find yourself choosing between a psychologist, a psychiatrist, a social worker, a therapist, a counselor. Who are all these people with these job titles, and who are you supposed to call? How can they help you? That is a great question, and we're going to answer it here on Therapy Thursdays on a Wednesday, on whatever day of the week it is. I've lost track. Here with therapist and social worker Gary Dierenfeld. Gary, welcome to the show.
22: Good to be with you, and good intro. You really captured it well. People are confused about these things.
1: Thank you. It's almost like introducing guests is my job. Well, the truth is I don't always do a very good job. I'm guilty of doing it with you here on the show. We talk about mental health topics, yeah, and the type of person you're receiving help from doesn't really matter, or it's one detail. And so I gloss over it. I use these terms interchangeably: psychiatry, psychology, social work, therapist. It's fine for what we do, but I get why there's some confusion, because quite frankly, I'm a little confused about it, and I go, yeah, to a professional like this.
22: Yes. You know, so all those three professions, primarily psychiatry, psychology, and social work, we're all helping people manage their psychological or interpersonal problems, but we do it through a different lens. The psychiatrist is someone who is a medical doctor first, and they're typically addressing the biological determinants to behavior, thought, or feelings. So they're wondering, do you have a diagnosable physical illness? And, you know, things like hypothyroidism. Did you know that that can create in some people paranoia? So you can counsel that person till you're blue in the face, but they need thyroxine. They need medication. They need medication.
1: You can, and in fact, like Freud was a talk therapist, you can do talk therapy similar to what you would do with a psychiatrist as well. In fact, I do.
22: If you look at a Venn diagram that connects all three, you know, in the center that joins us all together is that talk therapy. But when you get beyond that boundary where we all intersect, it's the psychiatrist who will prescribe medication, and only the psychiatrist who will prescribe medication. And so that's a big differentiator. And for some of the more serious mental health issues, illnesses, schizophrenia, bipolar, serious depression, anxiety, where medication may be helpful or required, you have to see a psychiatrist.
1: I think this is probably the biggest source of confusion. And for people that are seeing a social worker or a psychologist, they can get prescribed things, and those therapists will work with a prescribing psychiatrist.
22: Correct.
1: You will do your talk therapy.
22: I refer. You know, we need a little bit of this to add to the mix in terms of your treatment. Let's find somebody who can provide that. The psychologist is typically someone with a doctorate degree in psychology. They are also looking at behavior, how we think, and how we feel. But they're not doing it from a biological perspective. They're doing it from a behavioral, cognitive, or affective perspective. They may say, hey, what are you saying to yourself? What are the words inside your head that you are perpetuating this thinking or this feeling or this behavior? Can I help you to talk differently to yourself in a way that influences the outcome, how you feel and how you behave? And in some cases, they'll look strictly at behavior and say, what's reinforcing that behavior? And how do we manage those reinforcement strategies to alter what you do?
1: It's my relationship with my mother. It's always my relationship with my mother, I guess, is what it boils
22: so
1: down
22: Freudian.
1: To.
22: And you know, some people still think that way. Less are concentrating on that long-term psychotherapy, rather more short-term. And listen, this is influenced by the payers, the insurance companies. The faster we can get you in and get you out, the less we have to pay. Sometimes that longer-term talk therapy is helpful. Sometimes just short-term, even single session, can be very helpful to a client. I want to touch on the social worker. The social worker looks at a person's behavior, thought, actions, feelings in the context of relationships. So, you know, you may say, I'm feeling depressed. Maybe it's not depression. Maybe it's oppression. You know, maybe your spouse is calling you names and holding you back. And so we have to look at the relationship and how that affects behavior, thought, and action, and feelings. We may, as a social worker, look at systems. And there could be systems of oppression. There can be systemic bias that affect how a person feels, thinks, acts, does. So we're all in the middle. We're all maybe counseling, providing talk therapy, but the lens will differ. Now, I'm going to add to this mystery of help.
1: For many, if you're in a lab looking at bacteria and you've got three different kinds of microscopes, they all might be appropriate.
22: Exactly.
1: Or you might need one for what you're looking at.
22: So sometimes we need what we call a biopsychosocial approach.
1: Whoa, that's a wait. Biopsychosocial. Okay, break that down for me.
22: So let's say this person does have serious depression. It requires a biological understanding. Let's go to the psychiatrist. Let's have the psychiatrist prescribe some medication. The psychologist will say, Let's look at how you're thinking, the words inside your head, what you're saying to each other. And the social worker will say, how is this affecting your relationships? And is there things within the relationships that are co-creating or adding to the depression? So this is a biopsychosocial model. And, you know, when we are assessing, sometimes the answer to the problem may lie in psychiatry. Other times it may lie strictly in psychology and sometimes in social work. And there are times when, you know what? The issues kind of span through all three spheres, and we need more coordinated help to get you through these issues, more complex problems.
1: Biopsychosocial. I'm going to start using that word in conversation regularly. I love it.
22: Yes, and biopsychosocial approach to assessment informs my training in my early years and how I approach things. I had in my early years of training always worked with a psychologist and a psychiatrist beside me so that we can combine our perspectives and learn from each other.
1: How common is it, you mentioned this a few minutes ago, to have a psychiatrist managing someone's medication while that same person sees a psychologist, social worker every week for talk therapy? This sort of setup where someone's managing the medication, who's a doctor, while seeing talk therapy, and maybe those people are in touch.
22: You know, it's really common. And, you know, to get access to a psychiatrist is very hard. It's very expensive. So it's not uncommon that the psychiatrist prescribes and the social worker or the psychologist monitors. And so I'm working hand in glove between the client and the other treatment providers. And I will send reports that says, hey, here's how this person seems to be adjusting to their medication. We may need more of it. We may need less of it. It may look appropriate as is. And so I'm forever informing, with patient consent, by the way. You sign the appropriate
1: form. I remember signing the form. Yeah, I know the form.
22: The disclosure of information. So we can share that reports and better inform the prescribing physician with respect to the medication.
1: So I think I have a decent understanding of the difference between a psychologist, a psychiatrist, and a social worker. I'm here with Gary Dierenfeld. It's Therapy Thursdays on a Wednesday, on whatever day it is. And when we come back, I just want this simple question answered. If I want to just sit down with someone and have them help untangle my life, if I'm just interested in going to therapy for the first time, which profession should I choose? We'll answer that with Gary Dierenfeld in a moment.
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2: Danielle Smith making a big announcement today, apparently sending Albertans energy rebate check. What are your thoughts on that?
3: Well, it actually sounds like good economic policy for what's coming out of this government. I don't know if the premier remembers that she has a degree in economics somewhere in her background. Most of the time, the policies that she has enacted are counter to good economics, but this one actually is good.
1: 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Giving you the facts that make you the most interesting person in the room. 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
4: It's hot out there right now where I live. And here's something we don't usually think about. Can having access to air conditioning actually become a medical emergency? That is, when you don't have it. It sounds a little dramatic. Most people think of AC as just a comfort until you ask the people working in a hospital's emergency room. I'm here with Dr. Danielle Mercurio-Porter, a pediatric emergency medicine physician at VCU Health, to discuss this. Danielle, welcome to the show.
5: Hi, thanks for having me today.
4: So yes, like I said, I think of AC as a comfort. I like having it, but I don't think of not having it as a potential medical emergency. From your perspective, is AC like a health intervention?
5: So it really depends. The human body can acclimate over time to different humidities and temperatures, but when all of a sudden this heat wave comes in and your body's not ready for it, it could potentially become an emergency, in which case I would say someone who doesn't have AC is certainly vulnerable to heat-related illness.
4: So what can extreme heat actually do to our bodies? Like, what's happening under the hood when it's like, I don't know, it goes from normal temperature to 10 million degrees, maybe slightly
5: right.
4: less
5: hot. Great question. Yeah. So if we all remember back from our early science classes in grammar school, we learned the first law of thermodynamics, right? Energy cannot be created nor destroyed. It just changes into different forms. So that is exactly what's happening inside your body. Energy is being produced during regular metabolism, movement. And of course, if you're doing strenuous activities and exercises, a lot more energy is being created. And your body has certain processes to get rid of or dissipate that energy back into the environment. But when a heat wave comes and your body's not used to taking on so much energy in an environment that doesn't allow that energy to dissipate naturally, you become very vulnerable. And you can have a mild heat rash or some swelling, and then you can go all the way into heat stroke, which could be deadly, as we know.
4: Now, what point does me just saying, I'm really hot right now and complaining about the weather, transition into something I should potentially worry about?
5: So the fact that you have the ability to say that is point number one. So any person who doesn't have the capability of checking in with themselves is going to be very vulnerable. So if you have family members, friends that perhaps have a medical or mental disease or condition that prevents them from checking in with themselves, they're going to be very vulnerable. But for the average person who does have that capability, when you feel hot, you should let yourself know that you need to be cooled down. So you want to take those general precautions of maybe getting some ice or some removing yourself from the heat as best you can. Maybe don't sit by the window if you don't have AC, that kind of stuff. Take off any unnecessary clothing and try to allow your body to dissipate that heat. That's going to happen a lot through the top of the head, through the skin. And remember, your blood flow between the skin and the major organs is going to change based on how much energy you have within the body that needs to be released. That's what causes people from passing out in the heat.
4: You are an emergency medicine physician, pediatric one. Who ends up in the emergency room during heat waves that might surprise people? Are there certain groups of people that are more vulnerable or more likely to end up with heat stroke or in some sort of emergency condition when it comes to heat?
5: Yeah, that's such a great question and really important to realize. Generally, it's the very young and the very

0: old or the elderly. And then also, like I said earlier, individuals that don't have the ability to check in on themselves and let themselves know, oh, hey, I need to cool myself down. I need to remove myself from this heat source. And then finally, people that perhaps have certain medical conditions that affect the circulation, like diabetes, for example. So any of those people are very vulnerable and need to be ahead of it, or else they could suffer from either heat stroke or heat exhaustion, or just general heat-related illness.
1: Are young children particularly vulnerable? We seem to think of kids as being able to bounce back from anything except for when they can't. And if they are, why are children more vulnerable?
0: Yeah, so children have a really fast metabolism, faster than ours. So they're going to generate a lot of heat. And if we don't allow their bodies to dissipate that heat, they are certainly more vulnerable. So the classic example is the child being left in a car in a parking lot on a summer day. Those are the sorts of situations we need to be really ready for and really in the mindset of preventing them. So what I always tell families is take your left shoe and put it back by the child. If you're not used to driving the child to daycare every day, or you're not used to having the child in the car, just so it reminds you that you need to drop them off and get them somewhere, because them sitting in a car is, you know, 20 minutes or so, they'll have heat exhaustion, if not stroke.
1: You'd think that one would go without saying because it's so obvious, and yet some parents will do it accidentally. So I do think it's important to say, don't lock your kids in cars when it's hot. Maybe don't lock your kids in cars at all, but especially not when it's hot. Now, if someone doesn't have air conditioning and they have like a fan, is that enough? Or if it's really bad, they should maybe call a friend or family member and stay with them who has AC during a heat wave?
0: Yeah, I would say it really depends on the person. A fan, and if you can do more evaporative cooling, such as spraying yourself down with some water, the fan with the cool water can also help evaporate off some of that heat. So it's really going to depend on the person and how well they're able to continuously help themselves cool down.
1: Do you think we should start thinking about air conditioning in places where heat waves can happen in hot climates as like essentials, sort of like clean drinking water or smoke alarms, something that can actually save lives?
0: You know, I would say that it's something that we can consider. I don't know that it's conceivable in third world countries. They, you know, I've done medical missions to Haiti and the Dominican Republic, and individuals there, their bodies are acclimated. So they're really kind of used to it and they know what to do. They avoid the sun as much as they can. But with that said, you know, in a country like ours, a first world country, we should not really be building structures without the ability to have them air conditioned at this point. Yeah.
1: Okay. So spell this out for me one more time. What are the warning signs that someone needs medical attention right now? You know, not after a nap, not after a cold shower, not, oh, I'll be okay, let me just lay in bed for an hour without air conditioning. What would be the signs?
0: Yeah. So when you're passing over from just kind of like mild, I'm a little hot, into that heat exhaustion phase, that's where you're going to get dizziness, nausea, vomiting sometimes. And if you're starting to get confused or forgetful, you feel like your mind isn't right, that is absolutely a very dangerous place to be. That person needs to seek medical attention. And if you are with someone who has truly their mentation is not proper, then that means they're getting into the heat stroke realm and they need immediate emergency medical attention.
1: And as we get towards there, people will say, drink more water, drink cold water. Is staying hydrated only part of the story? I know you need like electrolytes or salt and things like that, but an abundance of water may actually not be great without other things that should be in it.
0: Exactly. The water could potentially at some point kind of wash out some of those electrolytes. So you kind of want to do like a 1-to-1 or maybe a 1-to-2 bottle of electrolyte substance. If you're not eating, if you're eating food, then you'll get your electrolytes through that. But if you're going several hours without eating and it's hot, you want to alternate water and electrolyte substances to maintain that perfect balance for your major organs to work and function properly.
1: All right. Well, Dr. Danielle Mercurio-Porter is a pediatric emergency medicine physician at VCU Health. Danielle, this has been an informative chat and sort of a helpful one as it gets a million degrees out here where I live in New York.
0: Sounds good, David. Stay cool out there.
1: I'll do my best. Thanks again. Have you liked what you've been hearing on the last show and have thought to yourself, I want to see what I'm hearing? Well, good news for you. We would love it if you followed us on any of the major social media platforms. Our handle is lastshow.pizza. That's lastshow.pizza because we like pizza. And on platforms like TikTok, Instagram, YouTube, and more, we post video clips of the show. Watch me asking some of the smartest academics we can find some of the stupidest questions we can think of. Up next, you probably think you're open-minded. Most people do. That's right up until their beliefs are challenged. So why are we so attached to being right? That ahead.
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0: Everyone likes to think they're open-minded. You likely do. I do. But I'm here with someone who says you're all probably not. What if being open-minded isn't about agreeing with new ideas, but it's about being willing to admit your deepest beliefs might be wrong? I'm here with Daryl Van Tongeren, who is a social psychology professor at Hope College, to discuss this. Daryl, welcome to the show.
1: Thanks for having me, David.
0: So when people say, I'm very open-minded, I feel like we all say this about ourselves. What do they actually mean?
1: I think they're trying to do two things. I think the first thing they're trying to do is say, you can trust me, right? Like, I'm someone that you would want to be in a relationship with. I think they're kind of signaling to other people, like, yeah, I'm open-minded, I'm kind, I'm personable. And then the second is, I think they're trying to make sure that they themselves feel virtuous. This is an important part of their self-concept. We all want to think that we were more open-minded than not.
0: Now, I feel like when people say that, that just means, oh, they're willing to try like a new food, or they like lots of different kinds of music. They don't mean it in this deep way, do they?
1: No, that's exactly right. Yeah, like I'm up for a new experience. If you want to, yeah, take me to a new restaurant, I'd be up for that. But they're not signaling, yeah, of all the different beliefs that I hold, I actually admit that I might be wrong about some of them, and I'd be willing to revise or change those. That's not usually what they mean.
0: So there is a difference between being open-minded about, say, pizza toppings and being open-minded about, I don't know, religious views, politics, the deep meaning of life, whether there's an afterlife, like these big questions. I feel like people are a lot more rigid than they think they are.
1: That's exactly right, which is why we oftentimes avoid talking about those things. We like to stay on the surface because, you know, it's a lot more uncomfortable for us to interact with people and realize, oh no, we don't agree on these really important topics, these really deep existential things that humans have been wrestling with for many years.
0: I think we're all pretty confident that our worldview is a sensible one, and somebody with a worldview that, like, we don't agree, maybe it's a political one, maybe it's how we structure our government, I don't know. We think they're not sensible people. Or does this mean we're all stubborn, that we're not willing to, like, shift our kind of worldview easily?
1: Yeah, it's pretty natural for us to think that the way we're engaging the world is the way everybody would. It's a sense of like naive realism. Like any reasonable person, any intelligent person would obviously think the way I do because I think the way I do and I'm intelligent and I'm reasonable. I think what people forget is that they have probably changed their mind at some point in their life. And so oftentimes when people are interacting with someone else and they say, I can't believe someone else would hold this different view. Who else could think this way? Well, it could be you just several years ago when you've changed your mind.
0: That has happened to me. What happens to us when someone challenges our core beliefs, things that we really feel are values or ethics-based positions that we don't like when people disagree with us?
1: It can make us pretty anxious. So you have to first think about what these beliefs do. These beliefs are part of what we psychologists call a worldview. They're these interlocking sets of ideas or ideologies that help us answer big existential questions. When those things are intact, we feel comfortable, we feel peaceful, we feel like life is meaningful. When we start chipping away at those, we start feeling anxious because we don't have the answers to life's biggest questions. And so when people hold different views from us, we realize, well, shoot, one of us have to be right and one of us have to be wrong. And it certainly can't be me who's wrong. So you have to be wrong. I have to be right. And so even just the mere existence of somebody else holding a viewpoint that's different than ours is just enough to erode the confidence with which we hold our beliefs. And so we start feeling a little anxious and then we start acting out of that anxiety.
0: So that erosion of our confidence, that anxiety when we're interacting with someone like that, that's why we're actually not as open-minded as we think we are. It's not about pizza toppings is what you're saying.
1: That's exactly right. Because even if we think about small things that we might be stubborn about, the reason why we might be stubborn about those things is because they're all related in our mind to something bigger, to something greater. Because we can't be, if we're wrong about the little stuff, maybe we're also wrong about the big stuff. And there's just simply too much at stake to be wrong about the big stuff.
0: But there must be some benefit to being open to being wrong about the big stuff. Like, there must be some utility to being actually open-minded.
1: And there is. And some of the research my colleagues and I have done have found that there's a little bit of a trade-off. So although it feels really good psychologically to think that you have conviction and you are absolutely right, interpersonally, you're pretty intolerant and not really pleasant to be around. The benefits of being open-minded is you're much more tolerant, you're willing to entertain different perspectives and ideas, you're much nicer to be around, you're a better neighbor and community member. The problem is that you have to incur those psychological costs of hanging on to that anxiety.
0: Now, are there benefits to being closed-minded as you define it? Like, you end up with a tight-knit group of friends who all share the same values and you all agree on things, and that must feel nice, I guess.
1: That does, and that's oftentimes why people don't feel the inertia or the motivation to change, because if you surround yourself with people and only partake in and consume news that confirms your beliefs that you've always held, you feel pretty good. It feels right. It feels like you really are seeing the world accurately. So the psychological benefits are huge.
0: Now, it is kind of surprising to me, as you say, like if you are actually open-minded, actually willing to be friends, understand other people's worldviews that disagree with your own, that causes anxiety, that open-mindedness is something that can cause like this negative experience. I always thought open-mindedness was like extremely positive. And I think that's why we all say we're open-minded. Does this connection often surprise people that open-mindedness equals anxiety?
1: I think it does. I think people say, well, no, isn't this like, you know, unilaterally just a good thing? Because this is what people say we should do. If they say we should be open-minded, why are there any costs at all? But all we have to do is take a quick look at our culture, look at our political divides, look at the increasing strengthening of ideological commitments across a number of different perspectives, and we realize people aren't really that open-minded. And so when we start pressing as to why they're not, we realize it's because it's really uncomfortable to live in uncertainty, to realize that you could be wrong. The messages right now that are getting the most attraction, that are garnering the most attention, are the ones that offer firm, absolute security, faith, conviction, and strong, sweeping claims, not the ones that say, you know, we might be wrong, we're not really sure what we're doing here, but maybe let's go on this journey together. Those aren't as compelling to people.
0: But we've always liked claims like that as people. For example, the claim of the afterlife deals with this fundamental uncertainty of what happens to you after you die. And we've all had stories of afterlives throughout human history that we've believed, like maybe it was Greek gods or whatever. This is not a new human thing to want to avoid anxiety by holding on to a rigid belief, even if it's not true.
1: Yeah, that's exactly right. Right. So one of the biggest, one of the ironies about death is it's the only certain thing we know in life, but it opens up this huge uncertainty about what happens after, because nobody knows, because no one's been there and come back. And so what we do is, in light of that uncertainty, is we do cling to really strong beliefs. People who are religious cling to, this belief that life is not the end, that there's something that happens after. People who aren't cling pretty firmly to the naturalistic view that this is the only life we have, so we better make the most of it. And so, right, this is something that has been going on for millennia. And so, managing this type of anxiety has been a central task of humans for as long as we've been self-conscious and have the cognitive capacities to do so.
0: Is there an evolutionary reason why people cling tightly to beliefs? I guess that people aren't open-minded. Like, is there a reason we've become this way?
1: Yeah, you might imagine that if we were perpetually consumed with the anxiety of realizing that we're going to die and we might be wrong about what happens after we die and maybe life doesn't actually have any meaning, we'd probably be pretty incapacitated to actually do things. So instead, we invest in these, beliefs or these certain kind of illusions that our life is super meaningful, that everyone's going to remember me after I die, that, this interview will, etch me with symbolic immortality. And even after I'm gone, people will long be talking about my research and the valuable contributions I've made to society and humanity, instead of just accepting that maybe this is kind of all there is.
0: Well, I've kind of learned two things right now with you, Daryl. One is that we're not as open-minded as we think we are. And two, open-mindedness might actually have some downsides, and that's the way we are the way we are. However, if someone does want to become open-minded, even listening to, is it your warning or your cautioning that it will cause you anxiety? I do wonder, is it something we can do? Can we really be open-minded?
1: Yeah, we can cultivate open-mindedness.
0: All right, when we come back from the break, I'm going to ask you how to do that. I'm here with Daryl Van Tongeren, a social psychology professor at Hope College. When we come back, we'll tell you how to become open-minded. I promise.
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0: sounds wonderful, right up until you have to question something you deeply believe, a core value of yours. So how do you do it? How do you become open-minded when being open-minded can cause you anxiety and make you feel like the ground beneath you is disappearing? That's what we're going to discuss here with Daryl Van Tongeren, a social psychology professor at Hope College, who's recently written about this and has done research in this area. Daryl, welcome back to the show.
1: Thanks so much.
0: Okay, what is existential humility?
1: So existential humility is this acknowledgement that your deepest held beliefs, these core fundamental things you believe, religion, politics, what happens to you after you die, what the meaning of life is, that you could be wrong about these beliefs and you're willing to revise these beliefs in light of sufficiently strong evidence.
0: I feel like that's a bit of a cop-out because I take that position where I'm like, hey, I'm a skeptic. It's not that I'm saying what you say isn't true. It's that you haven't met your burden of proof. But I know deep down that like someone's burden of proof to convince me to change my religious views, my political views, is so high that I'm basically closed-minded. It's just a trick I say to seem open-minded. I just gave away a trick. Can that be true, that we kind of pretend we're open-minded when we're not? How do we really do it?
1: Yeah, that's a great question. And when I teach this to my students, I ask them exactly what you just, the thought experiment you just went through, David. I said, think about exactly what would have to happen. Like, write out exactly what would need to occur in order for you to change your mind. And when students go through this exercise, they realize the level of evidence is so incredibly high, it's almost impossible. Or it creates a situation in which the likelihood is so low that what they're doing is we're self-deceiving, right? We're saying, I am open-minded, but when in truth, the bar to change our minds is so incredibly high. So I think the first part is realizing that we have this bent towards close-mindedness, and we're probably self-deceptive in how open-minded we think we are. And so we might want to get some feedback from people who are close to us, maybe in different domains, different areas of our life, to say, how open-minded do you actually think I am on a range of different ideas?
0: Okay. Is there utility to like hanging out with people who you know, whose beliefs you fundamentally disagree with? Like, should I go to a political rally for a candidate that I cannot stand? Should I attend a religious ceremony for a religion I don't believe in and really give the pastor, the rabbi, the imam, like the time of day? Like, how do I do it?
1: Yeah, that's a great, that is a great question. I think there are probably different strategies you can take. So if you are going to really interacting with people who are ideologically different from you, who hold different perspectives, that is incredibly valuable. But you have to do it with the right mindset, right? So if you've only read one news source and you're going to another, you shouldn't read that news source cynically. You shouldn't try to ask yourself, oh my gosh, why, who could believe these things? If you're going to do any of these types of things, you're interacting with other people, you're taking in different news sources, you're participating in brand new religious or political experiences, you have to do so in good faith. You have to do so saying, I am here because I'm curious. I realize that I have something to learn. And these people are absolutely trying their best in the same way I am trying my best. And then the last thing you need to do is you need to lay down the moral superiority you may go into that situation with and say, I'm no better than anyone else here. We're all earnestly trying to get, to try to get to the truth. We're trying to figure out the way the world works. And I'm open to learn from them.
0: Is the goal then to hold kind of weaker beliefs? Because I feel like if I have strongly held beliefs, how am I going to go hang out with people who believe fundamentally different things and have an open mind? Because they're going to offend me at every turn.
1: I think probably a good place to start would be to have a few, emphasis on a few core beliefs. They probably hold pretty tightly. Those are the ones where it's okay to have a pretty high bar to change your mind. But when I'm talking a few, I'm talking maybe as many as you can count on one hand, right? Not so many. So many of us make kind of every issue a sacred moral issue about which we're completely unwilling to change our mind. And so if you have a few core things you can hold on to, and then you say everything else is up for revision, that's going to be a good start.
0: Okay, start like lightly. For example, I live in the U.S. I believe the prison system in any state shouldn't be privatized. I shouldn't go hang out with the CEO of a private prison company. That's too far a step. I got to start weaker.
1: That's exactly right.
0: Okay, what would be an example?
1: I mean, I've got a good friend all the way from high school, and we've remain close, and we have very, very different political beliefs. And there are times in which we talk about those political beliefs, and there are other times it doesn't even come up. And we just do other things. We hang out, we play golf, we drink bourbon, we barbecue, and politics doesn't come up. But when I'm interacting with other people from a different political perspective, I think of my friend and I think, you know, this is a guy, he's a great father, he's a great husband, he cares about the world, he wants to make the world a better place. He sees the world completely different than I do, but so do these other people. And maybe they're just as kind and compassionate and just as good of a friend as he is. We just might see things slightly differently.
0: I'm hearing how to become more open-minded from you, how to become really more open-minded, but it's kind of sounding like it would be me being more gullible, more likely to believe things that I currently have a strong position on. How do you address that concern, that being open-minded would be perceived as being gullible?
1: So the end goal of being open-minded is not necessarily to change your mind. It's just to engage the world with more curiosity so you get more information. So then you are making a more educated decision. You're gathering more information to figure out if you have the evidence to change your mind. And probably the other thing about being open-minded is you're learning how to interact with positively other people who are different from you in a way where you're less intolerant, less mean-spirited, and more collaborative.
0: That's all the fun stuff, though. Is curiosity a skill? Like, can I become better at it? If I'm someone who just like looks at other people and doesn't care, but I want to care, can I develop that skill?
1: I think you can. I think it takes practice. And I think there's practice in two different ways. So the first way that you can practice it is you can just start asking questions. Wonder why they're doing that. You know, I wonder what their perspective is here. I wonder what's going on with them. So cultivating kind of an empathic curiosity. So a curiosity that's driven by empathy, really wanting to understand someone else's perspective and what they're experiencing. And then the second is cultivating the distress tolerance to hang on and bear in there when the anxiety from not knowing creeps up. And so we need to do a little bit better about handling anxiety, building that distress tolerance, and that's going to allow us to live in the unknown, to live in the gray, in the uncertainty, without lashing out or responding defensively when we feel anxious.
0: Okay, let's end with this. It seems like people are more and more closed-minded these days. Do you think it's social media? Do you think it's the way the news functions? Like, does social media reward making certainty, confidence, hot takes, claims like this feel true rather than discuss things with nuance?
1: I do think that the way we now are provided and consume information is definitely more driven by algorithms that are intended to reinforce the beliefs that we already have. So whether that's the news channels that we seek out, the information that comes over our phone, our tablet, or our computer, or the social media accounts we follow, all of those probably confirm the ways we already believe. Then you couple that with the fact that if we've ever not known something, we have access to the most information in the most expedient and fast process that we've ever had before. We're just not good at not knowing, right? It used to be the case if you wanted to argue about who held some type of sports record, you're like, well, I don't know.
0: You gotta go to the library and get the sports encyclopedia.
1: That's exactly right. Now you can just ask ChatGPT or you
0: Interesting.
1: Can just look it up. And so we're not good at not knowing. And so, you know, one of the things you can do is go, you know, learn to build that muscle of not knowing. Don't immediately just seek out the information. Try to sort it out yourself. Be curious. Ask yourself, what are different ways I could figure this out? Well, what does it feel like that I don't know? Am I okay not knowing?
0: That's so interesting. Having the wealth of human information in our pocket on our smartphone means we're bad at not knowing things these days. And not knowing things and admitting it is a part of being open-minded. That could be, you just blew my mind with that one. If we follow all your instructions, we become more open-minded, what might change in our lives?
1: I think that we're going to be better neighbors. I think we're going to be better, we're going to have better communities. And I think we're probably going to be a little bit less hostile and a little bit less intolerant towards one another. And maybe we're going to be able to get along just a little bit more kindly.
0: Daryl, I've enjoyed this chat. Thanks for being on the show.
1: Thanks so much for having me.
0: Daryl Van Tongeren is a social psychology professor at Hope College. That's a wrap on our program. Thanks for tuning in. Don't forget to follow us on social media at lastshow.pizza. 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Anyway, we'll be back tomorrow because this is not the last show. It's just one of the last shows. Oh, I should have thought more about that name.
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12: 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Chad. CHED, part of the DNA of Edmonton. The mighty 880 Chad. 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
16: This is Global News. It's 10 o'clock. I'm Thomas Dias. It's 22 degrees. The Alberta and federal governments are looking to be the owners of a new West Coast pipeline together with Pembina Pipeline. The public-private partnership is part of the province's pipeline application that has now been submitted to the Major Projects Office for consideration. The Premier hopes to get it added to a list of projects to fast-track in the national interest. When asked if the project is too risky for a company to take on by itself. Daniel Smith pointed to the failed Northern Gateway, Energy East, and Keystone projects.
17: Having both the federal government and the provincial government at the table as partners with Pembina, they give us the certainty that it is a financially viable project from a private sector perspective, and we give them the certainty that because we're partnering with them, that it's going to get built in a timely way.
16: The proposed pipeline would run from Bruderheim, northeast of Eppington, to BC South Coast, largely following the existing Trans Mountain Pipeline Corridor. The goal is to have the pipeline project put on a list of those of national interest by October 1st, and then get permissions to begin design and construction as early as September 2027. The Alberta government has also come to terms with two groups to facilitate a $4.6 billion natural gas plant that, once done, will help fuel new data center development in the province. Global's Skylar Peters with more on that.
18: The 932-megawatt plant would be built in Sturgeon County as part of Alberta's industrial heartland region north of Edmonton. The province has been working on facilitating that demand from major tech companies to bring lucrative data center projects here, but concerns have been raised about electricity grids and what will power them without affecting the services residents use every day. Agriculture Minister R.J. Sigurdsson says this is the answer.
19: For everyday Albertans, this means we are protecting and prioritizing the reliability of the electricity they depend on. It also protects affordability.
18: The plant is expected to come online in 2029, and there's room for it to eventually double its capacity to 1.8 gigawatts if demand calls for it. Skylar Peters, Global News.
16: And researchers at the University of Calgary have developed a new way to treat cancerous tumors using a patient's own immune system. CAR-T cell therapy trains a person's immune system to recognize and kill cancer cells. A clinical trial at the Arthur Child Cancer Center significantly extended the life of one patient, while another patient has seen a substantial decrease in the size of his tumors. Researcher Doug Mahoney says this type of immunotherapy could offer another treatment option to patients no longer responding to chemo or radiation.
20: It uses genetic engineering and synthetic biology to rewire a patient's immune system so that it better recognizes their own cancer. So it's a personalized treatment, it's a precision treatment, and ultimately it is giving a patient's own T cells, which is a component of their immune system, a superpower. It's supercharging them to better detect their own cancer so that they can fight it off more effectively.
16: The next phase of the trial will open to patients in four locations across the country. The hope is that within the next 8 years, it will be approved and become routine care in hospitals. 880 Ched Sports, Oilers GM Stan Bowman is looking at his next financial steps now after trading high-paid defenseman Darnell Nurse to the Sharks, with San Jose absorbing his entire contract.
21: We have cap space. I think we're not capped out like we've been in previous years. Now, whether we choose to spend it all in the next day or two, or we might just, you know, go into the year with some cap room finally. And I think having some flexibility to be able to pivot mid-season when players become available, I think is an overlooked thing for our group here.
16: Nurse had 4 years remaining on an eight-year, $74 million contract. 880 Ched weather. Radar shows a large storm cell east of the city out past Sherwood Park with an overnight low of 15 degrees, up to 22 tomorrow with another risk of late day showers and thunderstorms. I'm Thomas Dias, your next scheduled newscast at 11 on 880 Ched.
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0: hope everybody had a happy Canada Day. I hope everybody celebrated in all the ways that we should celebrate. And I'm just going to say something, and we'll move on from this. I'm tired of politicians telling me that I have to celebrate and reflect. No, I'm not going to reflect on Canada Day. I'm going to celebrate, full stop. That's it. That's what I do. There are other days to reflect. I normally reflect when I've done something wrong. But on Canada Day, I'm celebrating Canada. And I'm possibly with a drink in my hand. I'm not reflecting. It's just not part of my makeup on Canada Day. And that's all I want to say about that. Let's move back to FIFA. Happy FIFA, guys. Happy FIFA Intrepid. Happy FIFA Joy.
1: Happy FIFA.
2: Happy FIFA Amy. And happy FIFA to Amy.
0: So the final match is taking place in Toronto. After that, everything moves, I believe, to the United States, right? These early matches, co-hosted in Mexico and
2: there's one more match to be played in Vancouver after. Yeah. So I think there's two more, actually, in entirety.
0: And what a match it is. It's Portugal versus Croatia. When I say Portugal, people are like, well, but then when you say Cristiano Ronaldo, then you appreciate he's arguably the most famous and one of the most talented athletes still competing today. Right? I think that's a fair thing to say.
2: It is a fair thing to say.
0: And Toronto has a more than decent Portuguese population. And a lot of people always say
2: large.
0: It's large. And may I say, for the record, one of the best restaurants still to this day in Toronto is a Portuguese restaurant. Chiado.
2: Ooh, okay.
0: And I will say this. It is a great restaurant to go to if your boss is picking up the tab.
2: You know, you have an amazing ability to turn any story into something with food, to a restaurant,
0: But my eyes were open to the culinary delights of Portugal with every time I've gone to a restaurant. And then, of course, when I discovered the Portuguese custard cake thingies.
2: Yeah. And what's the spice for the chicken?
0: Peri-peri.
2: Peri-peri.
0: Yeah. Nando's.
2: Very good.
0: Okay, anyway, lots to love about Portugal is my point. And, okay, so I was impressed by that. I had no idea the impact that Ronaldo coming to Toronto would have on the city. It wasn't an arrival. It was an awakening. And the Gardner, for those of you who are not from Toronto, the Gardner is sort of the above ground highway on the south part, like right by the lake that connects those east west. It was a parking lot, and not for the reasons it's normally a parking lot, just because people just chose to hang out in the park on the highway on the off chance that they would see a covered bus with smoked out windows. Actually, we have one of those people with us here. Joy?
1: Yes.
0: Explain the choices that you made that day.
1: So yesterday, there were two instances. While I was coming back from somewhere, while I was coming back to home, I was on the 427, another expressway, where there are people on their bikes, Harley Davidson, all the sort of amazing bikes.
2: Okay, bottom line.
1: Doing a rally.
2: You hung out at the side of the road waiting to see.
1: Not side of the road. I was moving with the traffic wherever they were going. And after the entire parade got over, I exited to the nearest one and went back home.
0: So, okay, so there's a
2: you
0: couple...
2: You chose to be in traffic.
1: No, yeah, oh, yes, 100%.
0: Yes, he chose to be a bit... Do you see what he's doing? He is, in his mind, he wasn't in traffic. He was in a parade.
1: Yes.
0: And who doesn't love a parade?
2: Me, when I'm in traffic.
0: Oh, I'm not a big parade guy either.
2: Yeah.
0: I don't know if
2: we are looking at Joy,
0: like coordinated foot traffic
2: in different ways today.
1: Yeah. Okay, I didn't have to be anywhere. I wasn't getting late. So what's the problem?
0: No. There's no problem at all. I have super respect for super fans. I'm just trying to understand the rationale. I'm not taking the piss. I'm being honest.
2: I am.
0: Yeah. Well, yeah. That's because you judge so much. I sound like I judge people a lot because I'm loud. But you judge far worse than I do.
2: Oh, the Joy is going to get it in the break.
0: Yeah.
2: Okay.
0: So let's talk about this. Like, where does this rank? I was not around for Beatlemania. I've been at a lot of TIFF events. I, of course, was part of the massive success of Canadian Idol. That is supposed to insert laugh track there. this, by all accounts, was different.
2: We had BTS here.
0: Yeah, maybe BTS.
2: No.
0: What about, did Did
2: Taylor Swift was here?
0: One Direction today? Did One Direction ever come?
2: No. If they did, I don't remember. Yeah, and Taylor Swift.
0: But Taylor Swift was here. But she also people had tickets to go see her in a coordinated fashion. And there was also, we also had these outdoor viewing parties that people could participate in as well. So that made it so that, like, you were going to see her when you were going to see her.
2: It was also over a week.
0: Yeah.
2: So it was spread out.
0: Yeah.
2: And they changed the name of the street. There was mania, Taylor Swift mania.
0: That was mania.
2: Condensed.
0: This is chaos.
2: I don't even know what this is.
0: But you hear the joy in Joy's voice. Like, he's genuinely, genuinely happy to have participated in this parade in his own mind. It's kind of a beautiful thing. If we're gonna close out FIFA in this city, like, let it go out with a bang. And it went out with a bang. And the match hasn't even happened.
2: But describe this. He drove in. And they shut down the highway so the buses could get through. Coordinated fashion.
0: That's been par for the course.
2: Yeah, but people, I was on the other highway in the other part of the city when Croatia came in. Nobody's screaming and blocking roads.
0: Not every team is created equal. Not every superstar is created equal.
2: No, but people were on the highways.
0: Yeah, they were climbing barricades. They were sprinting behind SUVs.
2: Did you see him when he got to his hotel downtown?
0: Yeah.
2: Thousands of people behind barricades.
0: Yeah.
2: Thousands.
0: Yeah, but...
2: He went out onto the balcony like Michael Jackson in Paris when he held up a blanket. Or like the Pope.
0: Yeah.
2: Or the Pope in the Vatican City.
0: Yeah, yeah.
2: That's what it looked like.
0: Yeah, of course it did. Of course it did. Because this city's got the FIFA. And the only cure...
2: Is Ronaldo.
0: Is Ronaldo. Yeah. Anyway, we've got... what's this conspiracy theory? Oh, no. This is what I want to ask you guys. So, yes, in this conspiracy theory.
2: But actually, just to explain more of this, of the Ronaldo chaos, look at the prices of the tickets for the game that are left today.
0: Yes, they're pretty high. So we got $4,500, $8,700. Look, this is...
2: People are selling their tickets, and they're getting this kind of money.
0: This is the market forces at work. And there you go. So I'm learning something new every day. And earlier today, I saw this tweet... about these African teams ultimately lost to European teams in the 86th minute. Unlucky timing for the Ivory Coast, blah, blah, blah. But the expression used is they conceded at the 86th minute. So I came in with a question to Drolet. What does conceding in the 86th minute mean? It's a pretty specific question. I'm expecting a specific answer. I know less today and less now than I did before. After the explanation that Drolet gave me. So can you or Joy explain what conceding in the 86th minute means?
2: Well, it's one of these soccer terms, as opposed to giving up a goal or whatever it is. They say, well, they conceded a goal. They didn't concede it. It's not like they were there like, here we go.
0: I see. So the game was tied.
2: The game was tied, and they gave up a goal.
0: And they gave up a goal.
2: Yeah.
0: And so they conceded a goal. That's all.
2: Yeah, that's it.
0: I thought it meant we're conceding, we're waving the white flag in the 86th minute because we're losing by too much.
2: No. Nobody is putting up any flag. This is just the term that they use. So in three games, European teams, like Norway, England, and Belgium, all came back and scored these key goals in the 86th minute, which is FIFA is all about conspiracies. Sports is, people love conspiracies. If there's a conspiracy, this is it. How could three games?
0: Yeah.
2: Three matches.
0: So three whole matches.
2: Three matches. And this, in a long, I mean, think about it, all in the 86th minute?
0: What are the chances that somebody scored during a game?
2: All at the same minute.
0: In the same minute.
2: In the same minute.
0: Not at the same time.
2: No, in the same minute.
0: It's crazy that it's almost like it's a script during the game.
2: There could be a script.
0: Yeah, highly, highly doubt it. Hey, well, talking about following a script, the biggest wedding of the year is taking place this weekend in New York City. Taylor Swift and Travis Kelce are getting married apparently at Madison Square Garden. We're going to be talking with somebody on the ground in New York City to find out what's going on in the city that never sleeps. That's next on the Ben Mulready Show.
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3: I love Taylor Swift, and I'm happy she found love. It's as simple as that. I don't care what anyone says. Yes, I'm a 50-year-old man. Yes, I still wear the bracelets that my daughter and I got last summer during the Eras tour. Don't care. I'm going to wear them forever. I told her I'd wear them till they fell off. They haven't fallen off yet. And I'm keeping them, and hopefully they'll stay on forever, much like the love between Taylor Swift and Travis Kelce, which apparently is going to be official this weekend at Madison Square Garden in New York City. Joining us to discuss is national correspondent for News Nation, Jessica Kartalia. Jessica, welcome to the Ben Mulroney Show. Thanks for joining us.
4: Hi, thanks so much for having me.
3: Okay.
4: Yeah, it's all the talk.
3: So it is when we first heard that this wedding was going to be taking place at Madison Square Garden, I think a lot of us kind of shook our heads, maybe thought it was a little weird to be doing it in an arena. But then we thought, no windows, secure area, and you can pretty much dress the place any way you want. What are you hearing right about this event that maybe other people don't know yet?
4: Yeah, so we have the same thought. You know, it is. The last time we were here, we were covering the Knicks. It's not the most romantic of wedding locations, to be sure. But yeah, I guess you can kind of deck it out however you want. The couple's expected to host their wedding tomorrow night, with festivities starting tonight. So we're expecting a rehearsal dinner this evening. But Ben, the most important part to all of this is that nothing has been publicly confirmed by Swift or Kelce. So as you can imagine, all of this is hearsay, but it's all anybody can talk about. This week, you know, here in the U.S., we're celebrating America's 250th birthday. We have the 4th of July. We have people scaling the Empire State Building. But yet, Travis and Taylor are all the rage. Still, there are signs that things are definitely happening here. So we're right outside of MSG now. Trucks are going in and out. They're carrying, all different kinds of food. We saw a big thing about with lobsters on the side. Also, decor. There's all these rumors that perhaps it's going to look like a castle inside of there. They showed them rolling out a red carpet. Then apparently it was too soon, so they rolled it back up. But, you know, here at MSG, there are tunnels getting in, so they never actually have to get out in public, I guess, unless you want to be seen. So in that regard, it's incredibly private.
3: Yeah, that makes a lot of sense. But the way I figure it, look, that both of them have lived their lives very publicly, and she especially has a fan base that goes beyond fandom. I mean, there's a real emotional connection, and people have followed her, and the love that her fans have, I think, is a real love. Which means I think the fans at some point are going to expect something. Some sort of confirmation. And I don't know that they put this much effort into keeping something hidden. I don't think you do it just for privacy when you're living that sort of life. At some point, there will be official photographs, an official video. What do you think?
4: All right. Absolutely. I absolutely agree with you. We think that this could be something for the fans. If you're Taylor Swift and you are marrying Travis Kelce, and they just announced her net worth is, what, $2 billion, right? She has this incredible place in Rhode Island, which is not too far from here. They could literally fly all their wedding guests anywhere in the world if they wanted to and have a private wedding. My prediction is that they're going to open this up and do something for the public. They have said that in lieu of wedding gifts, they would love to have people make donations to charities, and they just announced that they've donated some $26 million to charities here around the U.S.
3: Wait, hold on. Jessica, you're saying that the guests from for the wedding have been asked to donate to charity, and they've been able to rustle together $24 or $26 million for charity?
4: $26 million. Now, whether that's all from guests is, you know, to be determined. However, in the last week, they've donated to all of these different charities here in the U.S. So everyone's kind of wondering, well, did the wedding already happen? Did these all come in early? But that's a significant

0: significant amount, and the fact of, you know, the timing. Of course, you know how everybody tries to read the tea leaves and all of yeah. her, you know, Easter eggs that she has in her concert and her jewelry and everything that she does. And you're exactly right. You know, you go to one of her concerts and it's unbelievable, just the camaraderie and the feeling that everybody has. So people feel like she's family. So the idea that she's getting an entire arena yeah. set up, they have permits around Madison Square Garden in the middle of Manhattan, so that the roads will be all blocked off. And, you know, there's all this fencing around, very similar to what we see if there's a major sporting event here. I can't imagine that she's not going to have fans participate in some way, or perhaps they broadcast it. You know, who yeah. knows what they're going to do.
1: Well, yeah, continue. The mayor?
0: Yeah, so the mayor and then the police commissioner here in New York City spoke about it a little bit yesterday. They said, you know, they're prepared. It's a private event, but again, they won't get specific on anything.
1: Right.
0: But there are, you know, like I said, there's fencing up all around here of road closures in place that's supposed to begin later this afternoon and then carry on until Saturday afternoon.
1: And how many of your fellow members of the press, even though there hasn't been any confirmation, how many of you are there doing hits throughout the weekend?
0: Hundreds. I mean, you should see the full. It looks like a major sporting event, and it's about 95 degrees. I know it's hot where you guys are too, but it is so unbelievably hot here this weekend. And like I said, we have so much going on here. So for the concept of them closing down streets in the middle of New York City is just unfathomable. So a lot of people are actually skeptical that they are going to do it here. Again,
1: it is weird.
0: Not too far. Yeah, so Cosmopolitan magazine saying that MSG may be part of the event, not necessarily the place where the ceremony happens, or maybe they have a party. Us Weekly also just reporting that maybe this is the place where everyone meets, because they all allegedly had to sign these NDAs that they wouldn't talk about the wedding at all. Mm. So perhaps all of the guests are coming here and you know, and then they're gonna go somewhere. So, you know, my producer and I were sitting here talking and saying, what if they, you know, get on Madison Square Garden is right next to Penn Station. What if they get on a train and they take everyone out to the Hamptons? You know, we're all laughing about all these different theories.
1: So, what would you do if you found out that the celebrities had gotten in a tunnel and secreted their way onto a private train? What would News Nation do in that moment?
0: Right. Probably try to find a way to get us out on the train. But, you know, I think, in this business, and, you know, as a journalist, you're not supposed to report incorrect information or hearsay or rumors, right? And we verify our sources. In this case, there's nothing. I mean, their publicists will not say anything.
1: Yeah.
0: And to imagine something of this magnitude being so silent, it's just crickets around.
1: Now,
0: it'll be interesting to see what happens.
1: I'm talking with Jessica Cartaglia from News Nation. We're talking about Taylor Swift and Travis Kelce. And will they or won't they? Not about will they or won't they get married, but will they or won't they get married at Madison Square Garden? It's entirely possible that this is a big distraction. It's a misdirection from something else. But if I've been convinced that for the past week and a half, there has been a very small but determined journalist in a closet somewhere in Madison Square Garden. He hid there quietly during the Knicks celebrations when nobody would notice. He taped a bag to his inner thigh and he's eating protein bars and he's waiting for his scoop.
0: You know, somebody will get the scoop on this. Yeah. You know, the one thing I will say, and there's a lot of frustration too, where people are like, really? This is a little obnoxious. The Atlantic just did this big article about it. Like, come on, guys. This week of all weeks and, you know, it's Michael Rubin rescheduling his party. He's fanatics. He does this big party out in the Hamptons, the white party, and he had to reschedule his 4th of July party and blah, blah, blah. Everyone's going, this is ridiculous. But the fact that they donated $26 million.
1: Yeah, that's hard. That's
0: really hard. Is just a really cool side of this.
1: Well,
0: I did not like her, you know?
1: Exactly. Well, listen, I love, especially as it relates to this woman. I want her to find love. I want her to have love. I want her to sing about love. So here's hoping that this is the fairy tale that she deserves. And I thank you, Jessica Cartaglia, for joining us. And I hope that if it happens, it happens soon so that you can get out of the heat.
0: If it happens, I'll call you guys back. You'll be the first to know.
1: Thanks, I appreciate it. Thank you so much. All right. When we come back, we are talking with the National Association of Career Colleges. Despite all the talk, is Canada's workforce moving at the speed of paperwork?
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1: Well, you know how they say a chain is only as strong as its weakest link? Well, you could make that argument for a lot of things. In a lot of cases, it's talking about the weakest link in an org chart, in a company. Well, we're learning now that the regulatory system in this new AI economy could be that weak link. It could be the choke point that slows things down to such a point that Canada misses out on a number of opportunities. And to talk about this, we're joined by Michael Stangster. He's the CEO of National Association of Career Colleges. Michael, welcome to the Ben Mulrooney Show.
14: Ben, thanks for having me.
1: So in this AI world, where, you know, employers are desperate for skilled workers. We know a couple of things about skilled workers, especially at the in the early part of their career. They want to get while the getting's good, and they are willing to travel and move if there are greener pastures elsewhere. We're learning, but the expression that I was reading is AI job postings have doubled in a year and Canada's workforce system is still moving at the speed of paperwork. Is that the concern that if we can't unburden our pipeline, we're going to lose these people?
12: Well, let me give you a quick moment on the group I organize. I represent the National Association of Career Colleges. We're training institutes, about 550 across Canada, to train and retrain workers in this country to get into jobs, mostly into second careers, third careers, or retraining while on the job. So that's the frame to which I wrote a piece recently about the need to take a look at our immigration and regulatory system. It's based on a report that just came out from our partner, CompTIA. And we're really focused on trying to make sure that we build a system in this country, a well-funded regulatory system, because we're regulated by the provinces, because we're doing education, we're training people, and they're investing their money. But we want to make sure that we build a regulatory system that's well-tooled up to ensure that we can adjust these programs and move quickly and adapt quickly. Part of that is the immigration system as well, making sure we're immigrating in the right kind of individuals to this country that are ready to train, ready to work, and we make sure when they get here, they have a chance to be successful. So we jokingly say the paperwork's not keeping up with AI. It's not. And we have great regulators in this country that we work with, but they don't always have the tools in which to move as fast as the programs. We get a program approved for AI training in this country, and it's out of date once it's approved.
1: Yeah.
12: We're already updating. So that's one of the things that we've been chatting about with governments across Canada.
1: And how receptive are they? Like, for example, if you could give me sort of an example of where the system is today. You referenced the immigration system, but walk me through the high level red flags with our regulatory system that you and your organization are calling for the government to address.
12: Well, here's one of them. It goes right back to a debate that just went on in this country around student aid.
1: Yeah.
12: Where we talked about some grant changes that went on in some of the provinces and at the federal government level. We believe vehemently that a student should choose the education path they want. If they want to go to a community college or a polytechnic or a university, that makes sense for them, and that's going to get them the outcomes they want. But if they want to take a six-month program or a one-year program to retrain and get back to work because they're a single mom, or they're a newcomer to this country who want to contribute, we believe that should be part of the regulatory regime. Student choice should drive the student aid system, not the other way around. And that's one of the things that we're working with governments. We just saw a change this week in Ottawa where they've gone back and agreed that there are four two-year grants on the federal level that needed to be reinstituted around paramedics, dental hygiene, early childhood educators, and nursing because we have massive needs. We want to build a system that's built on the workforce we need in this country. Yeah. That rewards people that are studying in those jobs that we need, those employees we need. So that's one of the main things. And we talk a little bit about the regulatory system, about program approvals. So in most provinces, our programs and our colleges have to be approved from start to finish on programs, on the facilities, on equipment by the provincial government, and we support that. We argue, let's invest in the economic infrastructure, which is those regulators that can be there and make sure they move fast and approve programs and approve institutes so we can retrain people and get them to work.
1: I mean, look, you seem to have a very clear vision of what we have to do than the barriers we need to eliminate. But you're talking about multiple levels of government and removing regulation. Those are like removing regulation on a good day is hard. Government regulation with multiple levels of government. What's the timeline that you're asking for here? Because I could see this dragging on for a decade.
12: And we understand that. And in many cases, we're not asking to remove regulation. We're asking that the teams get tooled up so they can tackle it. On the student grant issue, it's a very basic one. They made a change and we got a chance to go back and they've set up an exemption process. So we've actually seen success that came out on Tuesday afternoon from the federal government to change a regulation backwards. So we're very pleased with that. They listen to our members. They listen to employers. So I'm an optimist at heart. I've been working with government for 30 years. I love the institutions I'm representing. We're going to keep advocating in front of government to make sure we get the system in place so we can take care of the learners we have.
1: Are we interesting? Oh, sorry. Go on.
12: Go ahead, Ben. Sorry.
1: Well, I was going to ask, as a sort of an example, you know, I know that in the last election campaign, I believe the Poilievre Conservatives want to have some sort of, I think they called it the blue check program, that if you had been a professional in a different country, that, you know, they would fast track your ability to do that thing, either doctor or nurse or architect or engineer in Canada. And, you know, that never seemed like a conservative-specific idea to me. So I thought, oh, I'm sure the Liberals will do their own version of that as well. Is that something we've seen any movement on? Because we have a dearth of nurses, we have a dearth of doctors, and we also have a whole bunch of them who are delivering food on Uber.
12: Yeah, there's no doubt that's a goal across the whole sector of post-secondary education, of finding ways to make sure we can get those people into the roles where they can contribute in this country. Our organization is focused on retraining Canadians.
1: Yeah.
12: In the recent international student crisis that went on a couple of years ago, we had about 4.5% of the students. We weren't a major player in that. We think we have a role to play to bring people over who can train quickly for jobs that are going to make an impact in this country. And then they can be successful while they're here and as they stay and they become Canadian. So we think we have a role to play. But we're not playing in that recertification sector at the career college level. Our programs are shorter, usually less than a year, 9 months, different kind of crew of people.
1: Yeah, because what I noticed a while ago, I know that in Ontario, there was a push, you know, you talked about the push-pull incentivizing those who want to go into professions that we know our economy is going to need. But there's also the requirement to allow them the freedom to study other things if they want. So what's the happy medium between that push and pull?
12: It's a really good question. On our level, at the career college sector, we tend to train for employment. Train for that outcome. We've seen some great programs.
1: Yeah.
12: The federal government has introduced some loans and grant forgiveness for students who train and go work in rural communities as personal support workers, as nurses. We think that's the kind of pathway that really works well. Targeted training dollars that also assists those communities that really struggle to get those workers. Newcomers to this country tend to float to a community where their other community members are from or live. And we think we'd like to see more of those kind of programs that support rural development.
1: Well, I appreciate when a group like yours has a clear vision and also has solutions that they want, they will suggest. So it's not just screaming from the rafters. And I do believe that when ideas like yours are brought to the fore and they're taken seriously, the outcome for all of us is better. So Michael Sangster, CEO of National Association of Career Colleges, thank you very much for joining us and come back anytime.
12: Ben, I appreciate the time and love the show.
1: Thank you very much. All right, we're going to take a break. When we come back, I'm joined by David Cooper, the host of The Late Show with David Cooper. And we've got a couple of things we want to talk about, including the negative effects of your phone and your obsession with your phone on your kids.
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1: Very excited to be joined again by great friend of the show, the host of The Late Show, David Cooper. David, welcome.
24: Oh, the last show. It's later than your show.
1: Thanks for having me. I was trying to do a thing to play off of last week where it was the best show with David Cooper.
24: Oh.
1: Yeah, so that's on me. I'll own that. I will take the L. I'll take the L. Hey, are you anywhere near Madison Square Garden?
24: Yeah, not too far. Maybe like 4 or 5 train stops away, yeah.
1: What are you thinking about this? We're not going to spend the whole time on this, but the Taylor Swift, Travis Kelce wedding, right? That it's supposedly taking place there. What do you think? Is that a thing or do you think it's a misdirection and she's going to be doing it somewhere?
24: I'm still angry I didn't get a ticket.
1: Well, you don't know. You should go check Will Call. Check Will Call.
24: I don't think it's tickets. You know, I did say to my girlfriend earlier today, I was like, who throws a wedding at MSG? To that, she just responds, Taylor Swift. What do I think of it? Yeah, it's opulent. From a billionaire who flies private jets. I think she owns two of them. She's one of the highest profile celebrities maybe on the planet. I'm not surprised. Yeah. I might do the same thing if I were her, to be honest.
1: Yeah, but look at it. We thought around here, there's no windows. There's a massive tunnel system that allows you to get in and out with nobody seeing you. It's a secure location. They have the ability. They got big kitchens and stuff like that to stage massive events. And scaffolding, like in a theater. So you can make that place look anywhere you want. So it kind of could be to me, the weirdest part is she's doing it pretty close to America's 250th birthday.
24: Well, what's more important to the people in this country, 250 or Taylor Swift's first marriage? Side note.
1: Yes.
24: Oh,
1: well, as
24: you
1: said,
24: can answer the question.
1: Taylor Swift's happiness is at the top of my list. I want her to be happy. I want her to find whatever she needs in her counterpoint of a Travis Kelce. I want it to be not her first marriage. I want it to be her one and only.
24: It's just as the Declaration, the U.S. Declaration of Independence says, life, liberty, and the pursuit of Taylor Swift's happiness.
1: Correct. Correct. Okay, let's move on to an interesting story. Like, look, we all know about the negative impacts of phones, our cell phones. And I always talk about, like, I think we should absolutely, there should be a ban on cell phones in across education from grade, you know, from the beginning all the way to grade 12. Because
24: we agree.
1: Because a phone is designed to work completely counterintuitively to what the goals of a teacher are. A teacher wants it for you to think deliberately and regulate your emotions and have honest conversation and work in groups. All of that is destroyed by the phone, and there's 30 phones in a class for every teacher. So it makes sense. I understand the negative problems there. We haven't done a lot of studies into the negative impacts of a phone in the household, like when a parent has their phone. Apparently the negative impact is on the kid.
24: Yeah, I on my show earlier in the week, and you can download the Last Show podcast to listen to it, I spoke to kind of an eccentric psychologist. I was surprised there weren't more studies studying parents who are always on their phone, glued to their phones, never give their kids attention, and when they do, it's only half attention. Yeah. I was surprised there weren't more studies about that and the impact it has on kids. Of course, this eccentric psychologist did do that study, and it found it's abysmal that kids who have parents always on their phone have something called insecure attachment, like worried about their relationships all the time. It has really negative impacts on children. So parents, it's not that you can't use your phone. Yeah. It's that when you tell your kid you're going to pay attention to them, actually do it.
1: Yeah.
24: Say, honey, just a minute. I got a bid for these new sweatpants on eBay. I'm going to pay attention to my phone. But in 1 minute when I'm done, I'm going to give you my full attention. You actually have to do that or you'll mess up your kids.
1: Well, I think so. Look, my dad had a job that required a lot of his attention. But when he was around, I knew that I had his attention. Heck, I knew I had his attention even when he wasn't there. Like this, I couldn't get away with stuff. And what I found, I don't know how you feel, but when you think back of your childhood, like I believe the mind edits your memories, because I don't have memories of being alone as a child. I have memories of being with my mom, with my dad and my mom. I remember those times because when my dad was around, he was around. And so it's not necessarily only about quantity or quality, but if you have a short amount of time with your kid, then yeah, give them 100%.
24: My parents, I was one of four, the youngest, and I was an accident. For some reason, they decided to tell me that, but that's a conversation between me and my psychiatrist. Yeah. I was alone a lot as a kid, and I remember it. And as a result, I've grown up and handled it in a mature way by becoming a radio show host. Mm. That's my journey.
1: Yeah,
24: this is parents that aren't available. The old way of doing it was ignoring them. The new way is fubbing or phone snubbing, always being on your phone. It's something to think about, and it does have a negative impact on kids. That's what we've learned from the study.
1: Well, we've also, like, the studies also show that never before have parents spent more time with their kids. Like, with men, I think men, it's like triple the amount of time that our parents, our dad spent with us. Moms is like twice as much time, but they were already spending more time with them to begin with. But again, if you're there and you're scrolling on your phone while you're pushing the kid on the swing, the time is there, but the if your heart's not in it, then what the heck are you doing?
24: Here's what I want to know, because I have a cat that is very insecurely attached. When we leave, he wails. He always wants to be around us. If I'm cooking and he wants to jump on the counter and I lock him in the other room for a minute so he doesn't burn himself, he freaks out. Is it because I'm on my phone when I'm spending time with my cat and I have phone snub? Does this apply to cats is my question.
1: I think it does. I mean, my dog is, she's a needy, needy little bee. And she is.
24: Get off the phone, Ben. Get off the phone.
1: And I don't know. Like, I don't know if your cat is like my dog, but she wins every staring contest. And she feels she's in tune with when I'm not the best version of myself, and she will not leave my side. So if I'm not feeling well or if something's off, she's around. And I think a lot of those moments happen when I'm on my phone. So she'll start staring.
24: We're messing up our children, Ben.
1: Yeah, like, put the phone down, Ben. I think in my mind, she probably calls me Dad. But put the phone down, because it's not leading to you to be in a good mood, because I can sense it.
24: Yeah, I got to be nicer to my cat. He's a good boy.
1: And your cat will burn himself on the stove?
24: Yeah. He enjoys lighting himself on fire. He does it with candles. He does it with the stove. It's one of his hobbies. He doesn't have survival instincts. Let's just put it that way.
1: Yeah, he's a house cat.
24: Yeah. He's a house cat. Yeah. I mean, he wouldn't last 5 minutes out on the streets here in New York. There are rats that carry shanks on the street that are rougher than him.
1: If I left my door open and an army of squirrels just ran by, my dog would not leave the front door, because she knows that the world will kill her if I'm not there.
24: Yeah, okay.
1: Yeah, like, then that said, like, squirrels, that's her jam. But
24: good thing we weren't on our phones raising children, Ben. We've only messed up animals.
1: But this study is something
24: we can learn from.
1: How much time do you spend on your phone? And do you have apps that you use regularly that you think are a good way to spend your time?
24: Yeah, I'm not so bad with the TikTok, the Instagram, the social media like other people. Yeah. I like it, but I'm not addicted to it. But for me, it's like Reddit, news websites, and then YouTube. I can get in the YouTube hole, Ben.
1: Hell yeah, 100%. But have you heard about this new app that apparently mimics TikTok, but instead, as you scroll through, it gives you bits and pieces of news articles and books, so that you get that dopamine hit, but you're reading the equivalent of 2 books a month, apparently, if you use it regularly?
24: No, but thank you for telling me about it. Yeah. I love that, and I listen to audiobooks anyway rather than reading the text.
1: Yeah, I have not downloaded it myself, but there's a big promotional push on it right now. And I mean, even if it's bad, how bad can it be, right?
24: Yeah, I mean, it's no worse than the garbage that these creators on TikTok, some of them are posting. Some of them are great. Oh, Maybe you're one of them.
1: You don't like it when they do the finger thing on the cup and the, like, I don't. Oh my God.
24: You're talking about ASMR when they make the noises that are supposed to be relaxing?
1: I don't know what the appeal is. Like, if I see another, I get it. You've made crispy air fried chicken. You don't need to demonstrate how crispy it is by running your knife over it. I get it.
24: Yeah.
1: Like, we're past that now. We're past that.
24: People love that stuff. It's bizarre. Ben, I'll be on The Last Show tonight at 7 p.m. in Toronto, where you're at.
1: Now, it is The Last Show.
24: Yeah. But we do it every day. It's not The Last
1: Show. Not The Last Show ever. Gotcha.
24: Yeah.
1: All right. David Cooper, always a pleasure. Thank you so much, my friend.
24: Thanks, Ben.
1: And Edmonton, thank you for joining us on this Thursday. That means we got one day left this week, so let's come on back tomorrow and hit it out of the park. All right. When we come back... every now and then, a little bit of sanity from the bench in Canada. A judge actually looks at the lay of the land and dispenses, what's the word? Justice. That's next.
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31: From the national newsroom of the Canadian Press, I'm John Kennedy. Alberta Premier Daniel Smith has pitched a new bitumen pipeline to the BC coast just hours after Prime Minister Mark Carney announced a deal with BC to make it possible.
32: Smith and Carney stood together in Calgary to announce that Alberta has formally submitted a proposed route to Carney's Major Projects Office. The line would follow closely along a route already traversed by the Trans Mountain Pipeline. The pipeline would run from northeast of Edmonton to the southern BC coast, delivering more than 1 million barrels per day to tankers and then on to Asian markets. Bill Graveland, The Canadian Press, Calgary.
31: Canadian and Filipino leaders have signed agreements on energy, natural resources, labor, and tourism.
33: Prime Minister Mark Carney hosted Philippine President Ferdinand Marcos Jr. in Vancouver. The agreements they signed are meant to boost economic activity between the two countries. They include a memorandum that seeks more protection for Filipino workers in Canada and more labor mobility. The two leaders reinforce their shared priorities and their hope for a bilateral trade deal. They aim to have that concluded by the time Carney heads to Manila for a summit in November. Jason White, The Canadian Press.
31: The BC Nurses Union says it's starting targeted job action as it aims for a new contract. Union President Adrian Gear says nurses will stop working non-essential overtime and performing non-nursing tasks like processing doctors' orders and answering phones as they start the first phase of job action. Gear says the union doesn't plan to withdraw labor during the phase to minimize impact on patients.
34: Our hope is that this will apply pressure on the employer and will not in any meaningful way, disturb patient care or disrupt it.
31: The Health Employers Association of BC says talks to reach a new deal will resume next week. Flooding in Saskatchewan has forced more communities to declare states of emergency, with one First Nation having evacuated some residents. The Saskatchewan Public Health Agency says 11 communities issued alerts over the past week following torrential rainfall. The agency's Tyler Harrison says 9 people from the Côté First Nation northeast of Regina were forced to flee the community.
0: If need be, we do have staff available for communities to help as well, for boots on the ground. But basically, we do have people in place to help navigate the process for these communities.
31: Other communities dealing with flooding in the province's central east region include Kenora, Camsack, and Norquay. Not everyone is happy about Taylor Swift and Travis Kelce's plan to tie the knot at New York City's Madison Square Garden. A city permit says a full street closure is expected near the Manhattan Arena as crews set up multiple entrance and drive-through tents. One of the owners of the restaurant across the street calls it ridiculous and worries about losing business during street closures. This is the Canadian Press. In sports, Gonzalo Ramos scored in stoppage time with a header as Cristiano Ronaldo, who had earlier converted a penalty kick, watched from the bench as Portugal defeated Croatia 2-1 in Toronto. The game ended in controversy as Croatia thought it had tied things up 2-2 in the very last moments, but offside was called as VAR ruled no goal. Croatia fans threw bottles on the field and whistled in protest. Jake McCarthy drove in 4 runs, Mickey Moniak had 2 RBIs, and finished in a triple shy of a cycle, with the Colorado Rockies beating the Miami Marlins 14-4 to split their 4-game series. McCarthy and Moniak both homered, while Moniak went deep for the 3rd straight game. Shakira Austin had 21 points and 9 rebounds as the Washington Mystics beat the Atlanta Dream 81-76. The Mystics finished with 31 field goals and 27 turnovers. Atlanta has lost 4 straight games, all of which were on the road. From the Canadian Press, I'm John Kennedy. This is the

0: Well, we welcome to the show. When we talk about issues that we have with the judiciary in this country, I think we do so for good reason. I didn't wake up one day and just decide I'm going to put judges on my metaphorical hit list. You know, I got a whiteboard. I say I'm going after these guys. No, it happened after months and months and months of watching what I thought was very hot takes from the bench. Offering get-out-of-jail-free cards for some pretty heinous crimes because of cultural reasons. That's one of the reasons. And we follow those and we talk about those a lot because we don't want to normalize that. That being said, because we do that as much as we do, I think it's incumbent upon us to celebrate sanity from the bench. Yes, sanity from the bench. It's possible. There are some people making some good decisions from the bench. And there was an Ontario judge who was blasting Canada Border Services Agency, saying that let me take you back to the LCBO, where that we've seen the videos, right? We've seen the videos of liquor stores all over the country, but in Ontario, in the LCBO stores. There are people who just made a cottage industry out of going in and stealing stuff. Just going in and stealing stuff. A lot of these people have done it more than once. And a lot of times they steal the stuff and then they go resell the stuff. And one of those people was Manjeet Singh. Manjeet Singh was a repeat LCBO thief. My God, if I was known, that must make Manjeet's mom proud.
1: You think so?
0: Repeat LCBO thief with a criminal record dating back to 2021. Spent a few months in jail in 2024 and 2025 on robbery and theft charges. And he has a removal order.
1: Since 2022?
0: Since 2022.
1: Come on.
0: Like, all the work's been done. All the work has been done. All Canada Border Services Agency has to do is pick him up. But this judge has been watching and knew this guy had an order against him for the past 4 years and decided that because of that inaction, even though both sides had agreed to a 90-day sentence, he decided to impose a 12-month sentence, saying Singh ran an organized and systematic campaign targeting LCBO stores across Ontario. The judge noted massive losses, which, by the way, Ontario taxpayers are on the foot for. That was $4 billion last year, in case you need to know. $4 billion just in losses. Because of people like Mr. Singh. And because of that, you're like, I have no belief, no trust that CBSA is going to pick Manjeet Singh up and send him back where he came from. So just to hedge here, just to be careful so he doesn't get out and start stealing booze again, I'm going to send him to jail for four times as long as what everybody wanted.
1: It makes you wonder if the judges are doing this because they don't trust other segments of the government to do their job.
0: Yeah.
1: When does it start? Are we seeing a fraying at the edges?
0: Yeah, but like,
1: has it already been going on for a while?
0: Look, and I'm just so glad that he wasn't like a lot of these other judges who said, well, I can't put him in jail. You want 90 days? I can't put him in for more than 30 because he's got this order against him and he wants to bring his mother over. And so we don't want to ruin his chance of bringing his mother over. So, no, I'm not going to send him to jail. I'm glad that didn't happen. I'm glad. And sometimes you got to incentivize. You want to incentivize good behavior. So, he's going to stick around in jail for a year. And maybe this will become the thing where people who are supposed to leave and don't leave, maybe they'll end up in Canadian jails. And ultimately, the pressure will then be put on CBSA to do what they've got to do. Okay, so here's something interesting. I didn't know that in 2026 we'd still be doing this, and it's kind of tired of it. But we're in a new era in basketball, especially with the Los Angeles Lakers. And, you know, we're not going to talk about box scores and line, you know, whose line was better. But because LeBron has decided that he's leaving the Lakers, he's not front and center on the promotion for next season. And if you look at the promotional material for next season, it's three white guys. It's three white guys who are now the face of the Lakers. For now, that stuff changes over the course of the season. But for now, the three faces that you see are three white guys. Stephen A. Smith, who, God, I honestly thought was gunning for a run in for the Democratic National, for the Democratic Convention, or a nomination to be president, has the hottest and most, just the saddest, kind of pathetic takes on this. Let's listen.
2: I just got to say it, y'all. Where the hell the Los Angeles Lakers think they going with a bunch of white dudes? Somebody had to say it, so I'm saying it. Your three top players are white dudes? Really? This ain't golf. This ain't baseball. Hell, it ain't even soccer. And we got a whole bunch of brothers on Team USA. What y'all think this is? It's basketball. This is basketball. In NBA history, when have you seen your three most prominent players on a basketball team all be white? And that takes you to the promised land. Somebody got to say it, so I'm saying it.
0: No, you didn't have to say it, man. I mean, it's it could be a funny joke, but you're actually serious in this moment. Like, what do you want me to say, man? Reverse it. If I'd been sitting here and it'd be three black guys and I'd said the exact same thing, I can promise you, I wouldn't be in this seat tomorrow. But you can think that if you want, but the game has come a long way since James Naismith cut the bottom off of a peach basket, and then it's grown quite a bit since the days in Rucker Park and in the Bay Area and in Chicago. Like, it's not that game anymore. It's an international game. You do know that, right? You do know that people play the game in Spain and in China and in Venezuela and all over the world, in Canada as well. You know that, right? So I don't know how you, like, I don't know what you think. You think it's lesser basketball? You don't think they've got talented players elsewhere? Like, and also, it's a business, Stephen. This will work. This will work as long as it works. If it works for them, they're going to keep doing it. Not because of race, but because of wins and losses. And if they start losing, they might change stuff up. Kind of how it goes, man. But you didn't have to say it. I think you just want to be the first to say it. And being first doesn't make you right. Meanwhile, Emmanuel Acho, who's a former athlete, who's, I believe he's on CBS. Is it CBS this morning?
1: I can't remember. It all mixes together. It's one of them.
0: So he sounds off on Stephen Smith.
3: Stephen A., nobody had to say that dumb stuff. Nobody had to say that. Because here's what we cannot do. And by we, I mean people that look like you and me. We cannot make an issue when individuals want to say, we ain't seen black quarterbacks win a Super Bowl years ago. Stephen, there's a difference between causation, correlation, and coincidence. Now, if you wanted to, and I know you can because you are one of the more astute basketball analysts in the history of the sport, if you wanted to say, I don't think that Walker Kessler, Austin Reeves, Luka Doncic have the athleticism to be able to slow down opposing offenses and lead the Lakers to a championship, beyond the shadow of a doubt, you can say that. But if you want to bring up something that might be coincidental and act like what is coincidental is causation or correlation based upon race, now you just as wrong as the individuals 20 and 25 years ago who said black quarterbacks aren't smart enough to lead a team to a Super Bowl.
0: Yeah, man, look, all of that is right. All of that is right. You should be celebrating the fact that we are at a point where there are players all over the world from all stripes. I mean, were you upset when Yao Ming came in and took a job from a hardworking black center? I hope not. And if what you're actually calling for is DEI in basketball, you're not going to like the results. If you're asking, three white guys on a team and you're saying too many white guys. It's a hot take. Like I said, you may have been first to say it, but you weren't right. We're going to take a break. When we come back, we're talking economics. Look, FIFA is no Taylor Swift, apparently, according to the new data. But I'm going to take the opposing view that it's been good for a city like Toronto and Vancouver. Back next.
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0: Well, we are still in the middle of the World Cup. The tournament continues. But for Toronto, the swan song is tonight. Tonight's the final game that's going to be played at Toronto Stadium. It will revert back to BMO Field. And Vancouver still has, I believe, a couple more, with Canada capping it off on Sunday, right? Canada versus, who are we playing?
15: Morocco.
0: Yeah, so a big one. But for Toronto, the swan song is tonight. Tonight's the final game that's going to be played at Toronto Stadium. It will revert back to BMO Field. And Vancouver still has, I believe, a couple more, with Canada capping it off on Sunday, right? Canada versus, who are we playing?
15: Morocco.
0: Yeah, so a big one. And then everything.

0: a massive economic boom for Toronto. To talk about this and a number of other stories, we're joined by a good friend of the show, Dr. Eric Kam, economics professor at Toronto Metropolitan University. Doc, welcome to the show.
1: Hey, Benedict, how are you?
0: Well, I'm good. Listen, I'm going to take the counterpoint, and there's data, of course, so I'm not going to dismiss the data, but anecdotally, I mean, I've been watching wherever I go in the city. If there's an opportunity for a restaurant or a bar or a pub or a club to take advantage of this interest in the World Cup, they're going to do it. Turn on a TV and people will come in. And everywhere is doing it, everywhere. And I have to believe that is causing some sort of uptick for the hospitality space. This is probably not the boom that they were expecting, but I'm convinced that people from Toronto are spending more money and being more social than they otherwise would be.
1: Right. So on a micro level, you're right. The best that we can hope for is that bars and restaurants and hotels have an over demand and their business increases, right? The problem is, on a macro level, hosting the World Cup doesn't automatically create new money, Ben. Yeah. It mostly changes the composition of who's spending it and where they spend it. So instead of business travelers, you got soccer fans. Yeah. Instead of one form of entertainment, you get another. So the excitement is real. The economic windfall, however, is much smaller than the headlines would have had you believe. And if you want just some simple economics behind it, there's two theories that really strike me. One is called crowding out, which means that many regular tourists who would have come here will avoid a host city because they expect higher hotel prices and traffic and large crowds. And then there's another theory we fall back on called the substitution effect that says a family that spends money downtown before a World Cup match, well, they may have already spent that money, and so they're not going to do it during the World Cup.
0: Right.
1: So what does this mean? It means that, again, on a micro level, we hope to see lots of bars and restaurants busy and making a lot of money. But on a macro level, it's not going to be the financial windfall. Also, we all know that, frankly, FIFA is as corrupt as hell. And so the economic leakage that happens, right, a lot of these millions of dollars flow outside of Toronto to FIFA, international hotel chains, licensed merchandise. So it's never going to be as big as you think.
0: Right.
1: But that doesn't mean it's not important to the small people, smaller restaurants, bars, chains that attract extra people while it's here.
0: Yeah. And so long as Canada is in it, you're going to have the bandwagon is going to be as full as it can possibly be. Right. Canadians want to be there through this whole thing. They want to be able to say they saw every goal as part of a group. And so if this run continues beyond Sunday, then that could mean additional excitement and additional revenue for these restaurants that have been facing headwinds since pre-COVID.
1: Well, that's right. And people should take advantage of this. If some people are staying away, we probably aren't going to be able to influence them to get out and get to a place. But if you are here visiting, first of all, welcome. Second of all, take advantage of our amazing restaurants and some of the multiculturalness we have of this city, which a lot of cities don't have. I mean, we really hope to just pack these places full. And so it's like a playoff game in hockey. You know, every night that there's a playoff game, steakhouses are full. So we hope to get this exact same effect in the World Cup.
0: Yeah.
1: And frankly, to be blunt, I don't really care about the leakages. I get that they're significant, but they're going to happen. So I'm far more interested in seeing our bars, restaurants, and hotels full on game day and even on non-game day to watch on big screens.
0: You mentioned steakhouse, and that dovetails very nicely into our next conversation. Look, I went out. I wanted to make steak for the boys tonight, and there was a particular type of steak that came from a very high-end shop that I used to go to. It was a flank steak, but it was marinated in teriyaki sauce and peppercorns. And I was like, you know what? I bet I can do that myself for cheaper. So I went Loblaws and got a flank steak, and I bought a bottle of teriyaki and I stuck it in a bag. It wasn't that much cheaper, and I think because from the time I bought the steak the last time to the time I bought it myself, food inflation has taken my steak and made it so much more expensive. The price of beef keeps going up, but for some reason, people keep biting the bullet and biting into their steak.
1: That's right. So steak prices are a textbook example of what we call cost push inflation. Most people are used to demand pull inflation.

0: inflation, right? Where people want it, price goes up. But this isn't happening in the steak industry and in the meat industry because consumers didn't wake up and suddenly decide to buy more steak. It's happening, Ben, because it's much more expensive to produce it. And we know, and by the way, I'm no expert in ranching, but we know that people that create meat products have dealt with years of drought, higher feed costs, transportation expenses, increased labor costs. And so this creates a cycle of rising costs. And on top of that, we know the supply problem is simple. It's reproduction, right? Cattle production works on a very long cycle. You don't just increase supply overnight for reasons that I'm not going to get into on the radio. But on top of that, to your point, demand for beef has not fallen, right? Usually we expect higher prices to discourage buyers, but steak has really surprisingly been resistant, and especially now during barbecue season. So this really, steak is a really good example of why people still feel that inflation is a problem. They can read the inflation rate is coming down, but number one, because inflation is slowing, doesn't always mean prices are falling. It can mean that they're just rising more slowly, and that distinction means nothing to you when you're standing at the checkout line and you look at the bill.
1: See, but I think one of the reasons people are still buying their steak is because they know how expensive it is in a store, at a restaurant, and they can convince themselves they're getting a deal because they know I can grill this as well as I could at a five-star steakhouse, so I'm going to buy it. Sure, it's costing me, you know, $50 a kilo, but I'm going to buy this steak and I'm going to cook it myself at home. And had I gone out to a restaurant, it would have been triple the price. So in that way, I'm getting a deal.
0: You know what? You're getting a deal. Like, let's be completely honest here. If you make your steak at home, you're not ordering other things. You're not having an adult beverage before your meal. Yep. And I do it. Yeah, of course you are. Me too. But number two, you also aren't paying a tip.
1: Yeah.
0: And so now you're saving 15 or 20% when your bill comes due. So you are right. It is still cheaper. It's always cheaper to eat at home than it is to eat out. But when it comes to something like beef, it's just not as much cheaper as it was in years past.
1: Yeah, but see, when I go, the sticker shock that I get, for example, I think it's a psychological thing, and I'm making this up on the fly. You can tell me if there's holes in my theory here. But when I go into the frozen section and I want to buy burger patties, right? I get sticker shock from that because I'm not seeing that as comparing it to a great burger that I could. I can make a good smash burger. I can't make a great smash burger. But I look at those and I see, like, you know, $28 for six patties. Like, a good burger is $15 in this city. But that is still, to me, like, I look at that, I have a problem. But a steak, a proper steak that I can make myself, I can convince myself that I'm getting a deal because I'm making it home.
0: Right. And number one, at least you acknowledge that you're convincing yourself. Okay. And, you know, that's half the problem. And number two, I would also say this is a chance to really put into play what you and I have been talking about for years, which is now when inflation is creeping up again and debt loads are creeping up again, be discriminating. Yeah. You don't have to go to the most expensive place to buy your steak or your hamburger.
1: Correct.
0: That you're getting a poor quality of meat, Ben, to go to, I won't mention the name, but there's a great big store that you pay a membership fee that I can tell you 20 burgers are $20.
1: Oh, no. I got to renew my membership. But as always, I appreciate the conversation, and I especially like it that we got to talk so much about beef.
0: Yeah, stay healthy, Ben, and thanks, because now I'm starving.
1: All right, when I come back, joined by comedian Ian Sirota. We got lots to talk about in this crazy world we're living in, including, would you take this vehicle to graduation?
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1: Well, it's that time of the show. It's that time of the week when I have just fun, meandering, wandering conversations with the creative brain of a stand-up comic. Enter Ian Sirota. We couldn't get a stand-up. No, I'm kidding.
2: That's
1: Ian,
2: great to see you. Oh, by the way.
1: Great to see you. But you're wearing the Expos hat.
2: Old school, baby.
1: Yeah, it's I find that all those logos, they always experience a resurgence when the team disappears, when the team goes away.
2: Yeah.
1: Yeah.
2: I mean, I'm old. I own 3 pairs of Skechers slip-ons, so I'm probably pocket dialing someone right now.
1: Tell me about the shows that you're doing this summer.
2: Oh, I am going to be tonight. I'm going to be at Second City.
1: Ooh.
2: Oh, that's pretty fun. And then tomorrow, Friday and Saturday, I'm going to be at Yuck Yucks Burlington headlining July 10 and 11, Oshawa Yuck Yucks. And if you're in the Ottawa area, I will be at the Absolute Comedy Club Tuesday through Saturday, July 21st to July 26th.
1: Where's Absolute in Toronto?
2: It's in Ottawa.
1: Oh, it's in Ottawa. Got it.
2: Yeah.
1: All right. Let's talk about this first story that I saw. And this is there's a high school junior in Kansas who saw the Oscar Mayer Wienermobile in the distance.
2: Yeah.
1: And so he went to find the driver of said mobile and asked if he could get a ride to prom. And that's exactly what he got. But the best part is he goes to a school called Seaman High School. So the junior from Seaman High School got dropped off at grad in the Wienermobile. And I think this gives us hope that this generation that seems to be devoid of humor does have a sense of humor.
2: Well, first of all, I can understand being embarrassed by the name of the high school because I went to pre-ejaculate junior high. I love America. They fought a world war so people could have the right and freedom to pull up to the prom in a Wienermobile. So,
1: yeah,
2: you know, it's a great place.
1: But listen, I love that. I love the idea that these kids know how to have a sense of humor because, you know, I'm the old guy screaming at clouds on this show, and I'm very happy to play that role. But it's nice to see that left to their own devices, they can still find humor that we would all find appealing.
2: Yeah, good for those kids. But I was wondering, is it driving a Wienermobile a lot like eating a hot dog? You're still burping up fumes a few days later?
1: If you do it right, those hot dogs go down and they stay down. Nice. Like my favorite hot dog in the world is a toastay with just ketchup.
2: I'm all dressed from DeCary hot dog. Yeah,
1: DeCary is great.
2: Steamies.
1: I like a steamy too. I took my daughter to the Montreal Pool Room so that she could experience all of it. And I needed to find out which one she liked the best. And so we got to the poutine and we got to the steamies and some toastays. And she liked it. She liked the toastays the best, like her dad. My sons both liked the steamies. And I think there's a role for both of them to play.
2: Yeah, you're either a coleslaw person or you're
1: not. I'm a simple just ketchup. Just ketchup.
2: Ketchup?
1: Just, yes.
2: People throw you out of Montreal for eating ketchup and a hot dog.
1: No, they will not throw me out of Montreal. Please. Here's the thing. Okay, listen. And I've said this to many people, but I got to ask your opinion on this. Why? I asked a dyed-in-the-wool separatist about this. Why are Quebecers so precious about poutine? And here's what I mean. I'll give you an example. I could go up to an Italian in Italy and tell that Italian person that the best pizza I ever had was in New York City. And he would say, oh, wow, that's great. Must be a really good pizza. You tell a French Canadian that the best poutine you ever had was not in Quebec, they'll drop kick you through a window. It's like you lit the Quebec flag on fire. When in fact, it's beef gravy, French fries, and little squeaky cheese that you can get as an impulse buy at the gas station.
2: But here in Toronto, they were probably not fresh-cut fries.
1: Yeah, but they
2: were probably not blanched. They were probably not fried twice.
1: But they can
2: There's
1: be.
2: There's a process.
1: Yeah, sure. But it's a process that many chefs know. And a lot of these chefs started in Montreal. Like, one of the reasons I think you can get great food everywhere, and you travel a lot. Sure, when you go to Ottawa, you've probably noticed the food's better there now.
2: Yes.
1: Yeah. And I think the reason is because a lot of these chefs, they took off. Mom, dad, I'm leaving Ottawa. I want to be a chef. And then he eventually works in New York, and maybe he goes to Southern California. Maybe he works in Mexico at a resort. While he's in Mexico, he goes to authentic Mexican places and learns how to make tacos. And then he says, you know what? I want to open a taco stand back in Ottawa where it doesn't cost an arm and a leg to open a restaurant. And bingo bongo, you have a great restaurant. Not very hard for a chef from Toronto to move to Montreal and learn how to blanch French fries.
2: I guess, but... we're snobs in Montreal. But what can I say?
1: But of all the things to be snobby about, like, it's a food that's been embraced around the world, but it doesn't require a high level of skill.
2: But a true Montrealer doesn't even care about poutine. It's the fries themselves.
1: Oh, I know. For the longest time, I didn't eat the poutine. I just had the gravy. But I'll tell you what I don't think is a real poutine. When you go to La Belle Province and you have the Italian poutine.
2: Yeah.
1: Which is just, it's just French fries, meat sauce, and squeaky cheese. Like, that's nuts. Where's your favorite, like, where's the best food when in all your travels? What city?
2: Well, I'd have to say New York City. But it's a toss-up. There's some stuff in Montreal I still miss to this day.
1: Like what?
2: Well, obviously, like, smoked meat.
1: Yeah, you know, it's,
2: Greek food. I know we have, like, the Danforth here, but I don't know. The Greek food in Montreal, it just hits right.
1: Milos. I just went there the last time I was at the original Milos. Have you been?
2: It's been a long time.
1: It looks like a taverna, right? Just a regular taverna. But they've been so successful at building that brand internationally that if you go to New York, you go to London, you go to Miami, you go to Vegas, they've got them everywhere there. But they don't look like the original Milos. The original Milos just looks like a restaurant.
2: Right.
1: These things look like they were designed by Cirque du Soleil. So it's a little over the top. That is, I like Greek food, but I like my Italian food more than anything else.
2: Nice.
1: Yeah. Yeah. All right. So let's move on to there's a British running club is going to try to set a world record. And again, Intrepid, just because something can be set as a record, I don't think should be a record.
3: I think there should be records for everything. Come on.
1: Anyway, so it's a world record.
3: I'm pro record.
1: Yeah, I'm okay. Okay, so this world record is going to be by attempting to strap 10 members of a British running club together inside a giant caterpillar costume to run, and here's the dumbest way this could be written, a full half marathon.
2: Yeah, you lost me at running and marathon.
1: Well, like full half. So
2: can we go back to the hot dog story? That's more my speed.
1: So a full half marathon, is that the same as just a half marathon or a half full marathon? Like that's too many words.
2: I think you should go home if you do a half a marathon. You're not impressing me.
1: Well, have you run a half marathon?
2: No, but I.
3: What about a full half marathon?
2: But nobody would be impressed.
3: Yeah. Is there? I would be so impressed.
2: Half marathon.
3: The that's full. Like
2: a, so
3: full
2: half glass of water.
3: The full half, man.
1: So I ran a full marathon and I've run two half marathons and I've run a bunch of tough mudders and I never did any of them to impress anybody. But these people seem to want to, like, I don't know, showboat and show off.
2: Is this like a healthy version of a pub crawl for British people?
1: It is. I think it is. I do think it is. But it's a very look at me thing. Like,
2: yeah.
1: And part of me thinks that somebody is going to be live streaming it. And I think there's going to be a lot of TikToks about it. Are you on TikTok?
2: I am not on TikTok. I should be,
1: no.
2: But I'm not.
1: No, Ian, you should not.
3: You know what, though? When you look at Ian Sirota here, you think he's got to be on TikTok. You have to look at someone on TikTok.
1: I saw a video of yours once where you're like, you made a list of all the things that you lied to your daughter about.
2: Yeah, it's true.
1: How many years ago was that?
2: Very long time ago, but I'm still doing the joke.
1: Can I ask how old your daughter is now?
2: My daughter's 17, but I have a 33-year-old, I have a 17-year-old, and I have an 11-year-old. I've had sex 3 times in my life.
1: Right? my favorite one, like, McDonald's is closed on Wednesdays. That's absolutely true. I mean, the amount of lies we tell our kids.
3: Does she call you on your lies? Does she believe any of them still?
2: No, they're pretty naive, my children.
3: That's a proud dad.
1: Kids are stupid. I mean, they just are. Kids are stupid until you teach them things. So teach them that McDonald's is closed on Wednesdays. But there was one time, I think my sons were maybe 3 or 4, and I'd asked them to do something. They said they were going to do something, they had to be older. I think they were probably close to 7 or 8, because they were old enough to know the consequences of not doing the thing. I can't remember what it was, but it was foolish, right? But they promised they were going to do it. And then I just decided in that moment, I was just going to explode on them. explode on them, and they were going to see the eruption of Mount Ben. And then I when I stormed out of the room, I was like, huh, well, I betcha my parents did that to me all the time. Like, there's no way they were mad.
2: They faked it.
1: They must have faked it the way I just faked it. Like, that, there's no way they were mad at me all the time for all the things, because some of it was kind of stupid.
3: It was your moment of enlightenment.
1: And I checked with my mom. I was like, oh, yeah, we lied about that stuff all
2: Lucky
1: the time.
2: Lucky him, his parents were around.
3: Yeah, they didn't just leave him. I think, though, is there any outfit that's okay to wear for a marathon? That's appropriate.
1: I didn't know, but some people like to dress up. It's fine.
2: If you're dressed like a caterpillar, that's like what, 3 days to finish a half marathon?
3: I think so.
2: Yeah, exactly. You see that caterpillar move?
1: They picked the wrong spirit animal. All right, don't go anywhere. When we come back, more with Ian Sirota right here on the Ben Mulrooney Show.
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1: Welcome back to the Ben Mulrooney Show. And from what I understand, dating in California, dating in New York City, very, very difficult, right? Very difficult. And apparently, like, for example, in a city like New York, I think they say there's like one woman, or there's five women for every eligible bachelor man, right? And so people are going to great lengths to get an edge in this world. I'm continuing my conversation with one of the funniest men in Canada, Ian Sirota. Ian, welcome back to the show.
2: Oh, thank you.
1: Thanks for sticking around. A lot of people show up and then they get a little time with Intrepid over here, and they cut their time short.
2: Oh, he's intimidating.
1: Yeah, he is. He can be. Well, he takes.
3: I'm a big cuddly bear, man.
1: Oh,
2: that's the intimidating part.
1: Yeah, that takes
3: on different meaning last week.
2: It's the cuddle.
1: That plays as a threat. Yeah, plays as a threat.
3: That actually means something else during Pride.
2: we just lost some viewers.
1: It ended. It ended. Pride's always.
2: I think it should be 6 months. Personally,
1: I'm sure there's work afoot.
3: They should do it in the winter and make it.
2: I like that.
3: That would be tougher. You know, I mean, you want to do, hey, a pride parade with all the craziness and stuff. That's fun, but it's more interesting if there's wind chill.
2: Whitey everywhere.
1: Yeah. The rainbow would really pop in the snow.
3: I think so. Yeah. It stands out.
1: Anyway. Okay. So this woman, there's a woman in California, Ian, and she went viral because she spent $7,000 on these massive roadside billboards. She didn't do the apps. She didn't do any of that stuff. And she officially took it down because she announced that she found love, although she found it on a standard dating app. And so over the course of the time she had these things up, she received about 4,000 applications.
2: Wow.
1: And 3,221 were deemed genuine. She said many of the responses came from men outside her area or from people who did not meet the basic qualities she was seeking in a partner. She contacted 20 local men and went on first dates with 5 of them. It seems like a lot of work. And you don't know what you're looking for. And you may have a plan, you may have a checklist, but stranger things have happened than love coming and punching you in the face with a surprise.
2: Well, I think if you're looking for love by putting up a billboard, you forfeit finding people with basic qualities.
1: Yeah, I think that's probably, I mean, to a certain extent, I agree. I get it. People are trying. They're desperate, right? They want to find love, and the internet's telling them how easy it is, and they haven't done it yet. So is there something wrong with you? Okay, then I'm going to do the one thing. I'm going to zig when everybody else zags. But, like, I guarantee you, like, people who've been married for 50 years, if you ask them what they were looking for 50 years earlier, the list would not have matched the person that they found as a soulmate.
2: I miss the old days of finding love where you went to a bar and you got loaded and you met someone else that was even more loaded. Then the next morning you both had regrets, but neither of you said anything. And the next thing you know, you got a mortgage, 3 kids, and a honey to do list.
1: It's an origin story.
3: That sounds like your life story, man. You just told us everything about yourself.
1: It's an origin story. But of course, like, that's, I'm not suggesting everybody has to get married that way. Did you hear, though, what Bumble is doing? Bumble says that the future of dating online is AI avatars. So what that means is your profile isn't just going to be a profile anymore. There's going to be a digital version of you living inside the world of Bumble.
2: Oh my God.
1: And it's going to go on dates with people that match with your avatar. So an avatar is going to date an avatar. And if the date goes well, you will both be alerted.
2: So you're not even really going on it.
1: No. They'll say, hey, we just road tested your quote unquote relationship virtually, and things went very well.
2: But what about my sex robot? Do I still get to have sex with that?
3: Yes, you do.
1: Yeah.
3: So of course you do.
2: So but you're going to need 2 robots, 1 sex robot and 1 robot to clean the sex robot.
1: So what?
3: That's called a pressure hose.
1: Listen, that's to each their own. Some people like to keep it clean. Other people like to make a mess. But so the sex robot and Bumble, so long as they're not on the same operating system, you'll be okay, I think. But this is like, I think there's a certain amount of serendipity that goes away when you're working with algorithms and you're working with checklists and spreadsheets. And it's a recipe for not getting, like, you're going to, if you don't have a recipe, if you don't have a checklist, you're going to get what you need.
2: Right.
1: As opposed to, and if you're trying to find what you want, then you're going to be disappointed.
2: Well, who in this room found what they want?
1: Yeah.
2: Anyone here?
3: Yeah, well, of course they did. Yes. Yes, yes, yes.
1: Hey, do you want to hear a story about of nightmares coming to life?
2: Yes, I do.
1: Scientists discovered a brand new spider species. Already, I'm out.
2: Yeah.
1: And I knew that this was Australia because that's where all the things that can kill me live. And this new spider species constructs spring-powered silk tension traps designed to physically launch aggressive ants into deadly traps. This is yet another reason not to go to Australia.
2: Yeah, I can't wait for my kids to scream, Dad, can you kill this spider? He's got a fort, a snare, and a catapult.
1: Yeah.
3: I just think this is the future, and the future does not sound good for the human race.
1: Yeah, Mother Nature is giving us indicators. She's like, I'm leveling up. Like, they're all, I'm making sure every one of these terrible things, I'm giving you zombie bees, I'm giving, like, super spiders. Like, she's telling us that she is preparing for some sort of battle royale.
2: Maybe it's an Australian thing, you know, because then the spider's like, you know, if I'm going to live here, I got to up my killing game.
1: Well, I mean,
3: that's actually not a bad idea. I mean, and they're already in Australia, those spiders.
2: Yeah, everything kills you.
3: Their killing game is pretty high.
1: Back when I did the morning, your morning, we did a segment called It Happened in Australia, and it was always viral videos of things that could kill you. You know, you're just driving along as you do in Australia, and a 6-foot snake comes out of your air conditioner. Or you're lying in bed in Australia, and a 6-foot snake falls from the roof and lands on your bed. And that's just the snakes. We haven't even gotten into all the other things that can kill you in Australia. And when I went there, they're like, were you joking? I was like, no, I'm genuinely concerned about being here. I'm convinced that I'm checking my shoes.
2: Did you find anything? Or?
1: What, no, because I was vigilant. Like, before I put my shoes on, I always checked to make sure there wasn't something in them because that's how they get you.
2: Yeah, well, I don't think in North America you need an elaborate trap to catch humans. You just need free Wi-Fi and 2-for-1 apps.
1: There you go. Yeah. I think that's fair. Have you ever performed in Australia?
2: I have not. I have children. It's a far way away.
1: Yeah, so I went.
2: Long a flight? Like 20-something?
1: It's long.
3: You generally have to fly through. There's not a lot that's straight. People often fly, oddly enough, through Hong Kong. Yeah.
2: Wow.
1: Have you... When I'm feeling snarky, here's what I'll say. Have you been to Mississauga in the summertime?
2: Yeah, I've been to Mississauga.
1: Yeah, you've pretty much been to Australia.
2: Oh, my God.
1: I've got great pizza, but as somebody said... There's no disrespect. I love Australians. As what somebody said is
2: but
1: like
2: disrespect to Mississauga.
1: No. But it's like, look,
3: why not?
1: No, but it's like
3: take the gloves off.
1: If the world's best restaurant is in like sushi restaurant is in Australia, but the world's second best restaurant is closer, I'll go to that.
2: I agree 100%.
1: Yeah, but listen, I'll take my kids there, and I want to do the tour of New Zealand, the Lord of the Rings tour. Ian Sirota, hey, thank you so much. Really appreciate it. Have a great summer. Tell us again where we're going to see you.
2: Okay, tonight, Second City, come see me. This Friday and Saturday, July 3, 4, Burlington Yuck Yucks headline in that show. July 10, 11, Oshawa Yuck Yucks headline in that show. And the dirty, dirty schwa in Ottawa. I will be in your city at Absolute Comedy Club, July 21st through July 26th, staying at the condo.
1: All right, well, thank you very much, my friend. All right, when we come back, it's time to celebrate you. Happy FIFA.
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30: From the National Newsroom of the Canadian Press, I'm Rob Westgate. Prime Minister Mark Carney and Alberta Premier Danielle Smith announced a new proposed pipeline route that would virtually mirror the existing Trans Mountain path, carrying Alberta bitumen to the southern BC coast. Smith says by delivering more than 1 million barrels a day to tankers and then to Asian markets, the plan will pay dividends to anyone who gets on board.
31: The profits from this pipeline will generate billions in revenues over the coming decades for the provincial and federal governments and will enrich Indigenous communities that choose to partner with us. And speaking of oil royalties, Alberta's government is also finalizing another agreement with the federal government and the Oil Sands Alliance to significantly expand oil sands production.
30: Carney says consultations will begin immediately with First Nations communities. Over to Manitoba now, where Premier Wab Kanoo says federal help is needed after touring flood hit areas in the province. He says he has made the request for assistance and is still talking with federal officials. Kanoo says locals have been struggling as they deal with recurrent flooding.
32: I can tell you, having just gotten back from Swan River, people are frustrated. There's a lot of emotion.
30: The flooding forced Swan River to evacuate parts of the town and then led to the shutdown of the emergency department in the city of Dauphin. Nurses in British Columbia are starting targeted job action that includes a ban on non-essential overtime and non-nursing duties as they aim to get a new deal with the province. The union issued a 72-hour strike notice on Monday after its members voted to reject a tentative contract deal bargained with the provincial health employer in May. BC Nurses Union President Adrian Gear says the job action is meant to put pressure on the employer and not to disrupt patient care.
6: We know that where we are right now in terms of, you know, not having an agreement has created some additional uncertainty for patients. You know, that is unfortunate. And you know, we do appreciate the understanding and the support that the public is giving us.
30: The BC Nurses Union is legally classified as an essential service, and the Provincial Labour Relations Board has set out minimum staffing levels to ensure patient care and to allow emergency services to continue. And finally, overseas, where the death toll is continuing to rise following a Russian attack on Kyiv early Thursday morning. At least 27 people were killed and more than 100 others hurt, according to Ukrainian officials. Reporter Britt Clennett was in Ukraine when the attack unfolded, but has since left the country.
7: After hearing the warning from President Zelensky the night before, many Ukrainians, they were preparing for this, you know, this kind of large-scale attack from Russia. Now, dozens of people are still injured, including two children, others missing, possibly trapped under the rubble of one of the strike sites.
30: And finally, speaking of rubble, rescuers in Venezuela have pulled a 43-year-old security guard alive from a collapsed basement 8 days after a pair of deadly earthquakes. This is the Canadian Press. In sports, starting off with some World Cup action, Switzerland has advanced to the round of 16 after posting a 2-0 win over Algeria at BC Place. The Swiss will next face the winner of Friday's round of 32 match between Colombia and Ghana on July 7th in Vancouver. Calgary Stampeders quarterback Vernon Adams Jr. threw 6 touchdown passes and rushed for 1 in a 58-36 win over the visiting Toronto Argonauts in the Stampede Bowl. Adams tied the franchise record for touchdown passes in a single game. Over to the MLB now, where Bryce Miller took a no-hitter into the 7th inning and the Seattle Mariners edged the Los Angeles Angels 1-0 to finish a 3-game sweep. Cal Raleigh coaxed a bases-loaded walk with 2 outs in the 6th to force home the only run of the game. And finally, in some WNBA action, the Dallas Wings beat the Connecticut Sun 86-83. Canadian Alea Edwards had 11 points for Connecticut. From the Canadian Press, I'm Rob Westgate.
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8: Good morning, everybody. Happy Thursday to you. Yeah, it's Thursday, which is kind of nice. Because if you're like me, you've been walking around for the past couple of days thinking that it's the weekend and today is Monday. It's weird having a day off right in the middle of the week. I'm not complaining. I'm glad we had the day off right in the middle of the week. But, you know, you sort of spend the first part of yesterday thinking it's Saturday, and then later in the day you realize, oh, geez, it's not Saturday. It's more like Sunday, and I got to go back to work tomorrow. So, but then you come in on this morning thinking, oh, man, it's Monday. But then there's this nice little realization that, no, this isn't Monday at all. It's actually Thursday. There's only a couple of days to get through, and then we get back to a real weekend. So it's weird. It's a little discombobulating, but the good news is you're almost to the weekend again. It's Thursday. We got today to get through, tomorrow, and then we can head into the weekend. It's going to be busy. We're starting to get that time of year in this province where everything is happening. Of course, sneak a peek at Calgary Stampede tonight. The parade goes tomorrow. And all weekend long, there were different festivals and rodeos and all that sort of stuff. Last weekend already, we're into the swing of things here. So, it's going to be a busy time. Everybody, this is when everybody starts to come to Alberta too, right? The Prime Minister was supposed to be here yesterday. He was supposed to be in Edmonton yesterday. He was going to cap off Canada Day celebrations in Edmonton. He started the day in Ottawa. But all hell broke loose in Ottawa yesterday in terms of the weather. They actually, you know that big event that they have on Parliament Hill for Canada Day every year? They had to shut that thing down at one point and send everybody home. And there was lightning and thunder, and the evening portion of the festivities was canceled. They got a fair bit of stuff in earlier in the day. They had some performances and things like that, but they had to shut it down. Because the weather just got crazy. Like, they got a ton of rain, winds of 100 kilometers an hour. You know, there were porter potties flying down the street. It was crazy. They had 100 millimeters of rain in Ottawa in one day. So I'm not surprising they had to shut it down. But it also meant that the Prime Minister's plane couldn't leave Ottawa. Like, I guess, I don't know if they completely shut down the airport or what the situation is. But anyway, the Prime Minister was supposed to be in Edmonton last night.
0: to cap off Canada Day festivities. Didn't make it. Stayed in Ottawa, but he's supposed to be in Vancouver this morning. Meanwhile, Pierre Poilievre is in Alberta today. He's supposed to be doing a news conference in Camrose a little bit later this morning. And, of course, Premier Smith was supposed to do a news conference earlier this morning about the pipeline, but that has been postponed until later this afternoon. We'll get into that in much, much, much more detail today. That's going to be one of the stories that we focus on today. We'll talk about that. Also over the weekend, well, I keep saying the weekend. You just bear with me, okay? I'm not going to be able to sort this out. I'm locked into the fact that today is Monday, even though it isn't, and I just explained all that. But anyway, yesterday, July 1st, Wednesday, was the big Kuzma Day, right? Which, it's written into the agreement, and we've put so much stock into the July 1st date. July 1st is when the agreement was signed, originally. And what it says is, every year on July 1st, all three parties come together and say, yeah, let's extend it, and we carry on. Or one of the parties, in this instance, the United States, says, nah, we're not going to automatically extend it. That's what happened yesterday. Doesn't mean Kuzma's done. Doesn't mean Kuzma ends. It literally changes nothing except for the fact that now every year they're going to have to go through this negotiation review process. But the deal stands as it is until it expires in 2032. So there's no change in terms of the deal. But the review process changes. Now, how big of a deal is that? We've had a lot of people on the air this week talking about it in terms of, eh, no big deal. I mean, it's part of the thing. The deal's still in place, unless somebody decides that they're going to leave, then that kicks off a whole process of actually leaving. And we're not there. Nobody's saying that. The deal, nobody's saying they want out of the deal. So it's still there, and it still applies the way that it always has. So, okay, but we've got so much craziness around trade right now that I think a lot of people would be hoping that we had this taken off of the table, right? Because the tariffs are still there. We know all this stuff. We know the situation when it comes to trade and Kuzma and all the rest of that stuff. So a little bit of certainty, stability in some way would be nice. Okay, granted, it's not the be-all and end-all. It's not the end of the world to not have the automatic extensions. But at the same time, it would be nice to have a little more certainty. We'll get into that a little bit later. We've had a lot of conversations about it recently, and we'll get your reaction to it as well. A new report that comes out, and this shouldn't surprise anybody at this point in time. The ERs in this country, emergency rooms, emergency departments, are just not working. They're absolutely not working. If you are going to an emergency room, you'll be waiting hours and hours and hours. I think we understand that. I think we know that. We're not surprised to find that out, right? The report just sort of illustrates that more than 10% of the people who visit an ER in this country spend more than 14 hours there. And if you actually have to get admitted, like if you have to get out of the ER and onto a ward, it's going to take you days. The average, it's going to be at least 48 days, or 48 hours, sorry, before you actually get out of the emergency room. It's just not working. And this is just more evidence that things are not working as they're supposed to. So we'll have a conversation with Dr. Paul Parks about that. An emergency room physician here in Alberta, past president of the Alberta Medical Association, and a frequent commenter on what's going on in our healthcare system. So we'll talk a bit about that. There's all kinds of conversations going on in the province of Alberta right now, but what are we going to do about the population boom? And sure, you'll hear some people say that's why we're having an issue with healthcare. It's part of it. It's part of it. We've got more people than we have doctors. Really, that's what it boils down to. But we've just got more and more people, as you know. The population in this province has increased dramatically. We talk a lot about what has happened nationally, and it has increased drastically across the nation, but it has really increased in the province of Alberta. And now a number of different communities in Alberta are saying, okay, what are we going to do about all of these new people? Where are we going to put them? We have a tendency in this part of the country, this part of the world, to just say, well, we'll just expand. We'll just, you know, we'll just push the municipal boundaries out a little bit farther. We'll annex from here. We'll annex from there. We'll add a subdivision here. We've done it over and over and over and over. But it's not just Edmonton and Calgary that are thinking about doing this anymore. Now there are other places that are sort of saying we might do it as well. City of Leduc taking a look at it. Maybe we'll do some of that. There's other parts in other parts of the province, City of Calgary, Bowdoin, even the summer village of Ghost Lake, thinking, you know, maybe we can do that too. I've said before on the air that the whole urban sprawl thing bugs me. I think we need to put an end to it, but I get that a lot of you don't feel that way, and it makes a lot of sense because we've got a lot of space, so we'll just keep doing it. But we'll find out if that's the best way of going about things. What about amalgamation? Like, at some point, the boundaries run into each other, and do you just swallow up another municipality? That's what happens in Ontario all the time. Not here, though. So we'll get into how are we going to manage this? How are we going to deal with this? We'll talk a bit about that today, and we're also going to talk about taxing in this country. The taxation system, as you know, the report came out that said it is so confusing that Canadians often have to call the Canada Revenue Agency and ask for help. And when you do that, and when you speak to somebody at the Canada Revenue Agency, the vast majority of the time, they don't know what they're talking about either. The system is a circus. It's not easy to navigate. It's very, very confusing. So what do we need to do about it? We'll talk about that. Speaking of that, yesterday, the portal opened. And you could apply for the Alberta Energy Rebate. And people are on the phone line already wanting to tell me their story about how that's gone. We've heard some horror stories. Let's check in with Ken. Hello, Ken. You're on the air.
1: Hi, Shay. Yes, I completed the application form and, I got the social insurance number and my wife's social insurance number. What really bothers me is when I got down to requesting the payment, I thought that maybe we were going to go through the CRA where they would make the payment.
0: Yeah.
1: But I don't have online banking. So I've got to set up an online banking account, and probably other people are in the same situation.
0: Sure.
1: To get this $100. And if I don't want to set up the online banking, I can't get the money.
0: Okay, there's no option there to have a check mailed to you. You need to be able to do this through an online bank account.
1: No, there isn't any option. And I got a question, like, if the government would have went through the CRA payment method, okay?
0: Yeah.
1: Because they requested your, I don't know why they wanted your social insurance number, your age, but then they would go to this Interact system and you have to have a online banking account. And it would be nice to know if other people are having the same problem. So basically, I completed a form for myself and my wife. I didn't, because I don't have an online banking account, I just stopped there. And my application is being held for about 10 days, and then it'll be deleted. So I have to decide if it's worth it setting up an online banking account or just letting the money go. I don't know what to do.
0: Ken, I don't want to be overly cynical, but I think part of the plan here is to make this a little bit difficult, knowing that a lot of people will say, geez, it's not worth $100, and a lot of people won't do it.
1: Yeah, if there'd have been a method that if people that don't have an online banking account to send a check. And what's it costing us for the Interact to handle the money transaction? Wouldn't it just been easier to get the CRA? Because they have your banking information. They could just deposit the $100 and that would be it. I don't know.
0: I don't know why you would need an online bank. Like, do you have direct deposit? Like, can the Canada Revenue Agency put a check directly into your bank account?
1: Yes. Every year I get the tax refund and they just put it into my bank account.
0: You should be able to do that. You don't need to have online banking. Like, you don't have it and the CRA can do it. I think the province, don't quote me on this, Ken, but I'm pretty sure you should be able to do it the same way with the province, where you can give them the void check is typically how you do it, right? You give them the bank account information and they can direct deposit. Is there no option to do that on the Government of Alberta website?
1: No option at all. So I'm a little perturbed that our government coming up with this brilliant plan, and what's it costing us to get this Interact? It's a money transaction. They deal with all the different banks, okay? Why do we need to do that? Why don't we just go through the CRA?
0: Yeah, no, I know. You could absolutely go through the CRA, but then you have to work with Ottawa. That's what it is. Ken, I don't know, but someone will weigh in and let us know. I do have to take a break. I don't know why you would need an online bank account rather than just direct deposit. If you are having direct deposit done through the CRA, you should be able to give the same information to the provincial government and have it done. 780-451-8800-403-974-8255. I got to squeeze in a break. We'll get back to your phone calls right after this.
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6: or your COVID vaccination records.
7: Yes.
6: You've got it.
7: Exactly.
6: Okay, so that's the first barrier. I've got that. I was busy getting ready for the show, so I didn't go much farther. Now we're hearing from Ken that he needs to have an online bank account. Jeff, you went on today, went through the process. Do not have you know what the deal is with the online bank account.
8: Yeah, so I do have an online banking account, but my bank was not listed in their choices of banks.
6: ATB?
8: ATB,
6: yeah. Okay, I've heard that from other people. Okay.
8: Yeah,
6: okay.
8: So ATB wasn't there. So, like, you still go through the process. They kind of check the internet or the interact banking thing.
6: Yeah.
8: And then when it reads that you don't have the bank, then it asks you a further question, which is, well, why don't you have a bank account that we can do this in?
6: Yeah.
8: And then you have to give a reason from the list of choices they have there. And then they ask you whether or not you want to have it emailed to you, like an email transfer, or mailed to you.
6: An actual physical check.
8: So you have three options to get it. You either have your direct deposit, email transfer, or the mail, but you have to go through that banking check first, and then if your bank isn't there, they'll ask you questions, and then you can kind of continue on. So there's a couple extra steps in there, but like if you follow along, you'll get there.
7: Yeah, my impatience with that immediately makes me not want to do it.
6: I think that's the point.
7: Right?
6: I think that's the point.
7: Yeah, I don't want to get to that stage that Jeff talks about where I have to answer additional questions. Anything additional with something like this feels like nonsense. You should just be able to get the check deposited into any bank account. Like, why would ATB not be available? I don't understand why.
6: See, I don't think that would be they're using Interact payment services. So I think it's Interact that doesn't have access to ATB, maybe.
7: Okay. Yeah, maybe that's right.
6: Maybe. I don't know.
7: Maybe, but then what? You're going to wait 2-3 weeks for a physical check for $100?
6: Yeah, $100, yeah.
8: Well, yeah. I'm going to say that ATB does, right? Like, that is my regular bank, so I've never had any problems with direct deposits before. For some reason, Alberta just doesn't recognize that bank.
6: What
8: or
6: about
8: whatnot.
6: CRA? Income tax?
8: Income tax comes in there as well.
6: It does?
8: Right? Like,
6: okay.
8: It just gets deposited. I just got my my grocery benefit check a couple of days ago. Goes right in there.
6: Okay,
8: right?
6: So then it is a provincial difference.
8: Yeah, it's just what it is.
6: That's crazy. It makes no sense whatsoever.
7: Yeah, I mean, if this was for $500, $1,000, yeah. I'd go through a lot of additional questions to get there.
6: And again, call me cynical, but I really think that's part of the plan here.

0: It seems like that. I mean, you're getting calls already. We've seen a few emails fly around internally.
1: It's a nightmare.
0: Yeah, sounds like a nightmare. So I'll probably get to it, but I'm not in a rush because we have until the end of September, right?
1: Yes, you do. Yeah, so. You do. Yeah, you've got a couple months to do it. The other thing that I heard a lot of people saying is if you don't have that Alberta account, and I'm surprised anybody would at this point, because, I mean, you kind of really needed to do that during COVID. It was a big thing during COVID. Then the process of getting that done, that's when you need the social insurance number and you need your driver's license, yeah. You need all this other stuff, right?
0: I guess the only thing I would say when it comes to, you know, how we needed it during COVID, we know how many people were frustrated about all the hoops that we had to go through with COVID, that I'm sure when things fully opened up again, people quickly deleted that app from their phone. They said, enough's enough. I'm not dealing with this anymore. I don't care. We're moving on. And now to go back through all those steps, it's just going to be frustrating for people.
1: No, it's true. But I will say this, because this morning I don't have the app on my phone anymore, but I went to, what is it, gov.ab.ca, which is the government website. And it's right on the front page there. So if you go to gov.ab.ca or just put Government Alberta into Google, it's going to kick you right there. And the first thing that you see is Alberta Energy Rebate, Learn More. So you click that and it says apply here. So you do that, and it asks you if you have the Alberta CA account. You click on that, and mine came right up.
0: Oh, really?
1: So it's still tied. I didn't have to do anything.
0: Okay.
1: Yeah, I don't have the app, but I'm still...
0: Your info was saved.
1: I'm on the system.
0: So are you going to do it when you finish work today? What's the plan?
1: Yeah, I'll go through the process. I'll go through and see how hard it is. Because, once you sign into the payment portal, you'll need to provide your social insurance number. Okay, I've got that. Date of birth, legal name, last name of the spouse. Because you have to go through and do your spouse even. And then they still have to go and apply anyway.
0: Oh, fun.
1: So I've got to do it for Trish. Trish has to do it for me.
0: Oh, really?
1: Yeah. And I think that's because then they can check it, the household income versus personal income, maybe? I don't know.
0: And check the kids, too, right?
1: Maybe.
0: Because they would be potentially included in this, if I'm not mistaken, right?
1: No, I think they get... Well, mine are over 18, so they get their own.
0: They get their own.
1: They're on their own because they're adults. But if you've got young kids, I don't know how that works. I don't know. But so you go in, you apply, you verify your name, your information, legal last name of your spouse... or common law as reported on your income tax return, because then they combine the two incomes, and if you hit 225, you're out.
0: Okay. Okay, that makes sense.
1: Yeah, so they want to make sure that, you know, they've checked both.
0: Yeah, and a month after all of us doing the census, here we are filling out something else.
1: Yeah.
0: Why not?
1: Okay, so there you go. If you're running into problems, let us know, and we won't be much help, but we can talk about it. We'll be back right after the news.

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9: I've seen on the text line people had to upload pictures of their driver's license and a selfie to verify it was them. It doesn't sound like this is the most streamlined system available, but lots of people trying, and I think lots of people frustrated. Let's go back to the phone lines on this Alberta Energy rebate. The portal opened yesterday, so you've had about 24 hours to try and sort your way through it. Brian's in Gibbons. Hi, Brian.
10: Good morning, Shay.
9: Hi.
10: I was just wondering why they do not include a telephone number, like for people like myself. I'm sure there's probably thousands that are visually impaired that don't have access to a computer, because it's just no good to me.
9: Okay.
10: What they do. Are they supposed to do?
9: I've got one for you. I've got one for you.
10: Oh, okay. Okay. I'll write that down. But I'm just wondering, I've tried calling a couple of times, and
9: They've set up a call center that's open 8:15 a.m. to 4:30 p.m., including Canada Day, not that it matters anymore.
10: 780-401-4014. If I'm not mistaken, Jay, I called that number.
9: Okay.
10: The person had no idea what I was talking about. Because it was something to do with the federal government. This is provincial that we're dealing with.
9: Okay, this government website says, if you have questions about the Alberta Energy Rebate, phone 780-401-4014. You say you phoned that number and they said they had no idea what you were talking about.
10: Almost, yes.
9: Perfect, okay.
10: Okay.
9: There's also a toll-free number, but it's the same number to the same... Okay, here's what, if you want to call about your Alberta.ca account, they also have a number listed for that.
10: Okay.
9: 1-844.
10: Okay.
9: 643.
10: Yeah.
9: 2789.
10: Okay, perfect. I will try them.
9: Let me know if it works.
10: Okay, thank you very much.
9: Thanks, Brian. Why am I not surprised that you call the call center, the number that they have set up, and the person says, I don't know what you're talking about. Chuck in Calgary, you're on the air. Hi, Chuck.
11: Hi, Shay. I tried to get on for my sister-in-law. She's an 87-year-old senior.
9: Yep.
11: And has never had a computer.
9: Yep.
11: And never had an email account.
9: Okay.
11: And when I get on there to set up the Alberta account, I need an email. So here's another glitch in the whole system.
9: Now, does she have to? Because if she's receiving the Alberta Seniors benefit, is she?
11: Her income is sufficient that she doesn't receive that.
9: Okay.
11: So she's outside the parameters.
9: Yeah, because it's automatic if she's getting the seniors benefit.
11: Yes. So now she has. I have to set up an email account on my computer for her.
9: Okay. Yeah. There you go, Chuck. That's another barrier. Yeah. So I mean, there's some issues. There's some barriers that people are encountering. And like I say, you can call me cynical if you want to, but I think part of the calculation is it's $100. And if you make it tricky, you make it a little bit challenging, some people might say, oh, to hell with it, and walk away and not go after the $100. Again, call me cynical if you want, but... I wonder how many people will encounter this, run into it, and literally say, forget it. I don't need this. Another listener says, the driver's license and the selfie was part of the interactive verification process, and that's where I got tripped up. Early on in the process, the Interact Verify site was so overloaded, I kept getting an online server response from the internet server saying, we have too many requests. Okay, so there is that too. When you send, they said 3.5 million eligible Albertans through that portal, when it first opens, it's going to be busy. But here's the thing. You do have time, right? You don't have to do it, well, this week even, if you don't want to. You can wait a little bit longer, and you'll still be in the process. I think you have until September 1st to actually go ahead and do it, or maybe even the end of September. So you don't have to do it now, and traffic will die down as we go along. But it sounds like, you know, people are and like I say, we got a bunch of emails, we got a bunch of texts, and a bunch of you have called saying that there definitely have been some issues with it. But if you keep kicking at it, you might get there. And again, that is the number, and that's the best I can do in terms of what to do. The contact on the website is 780-401-4014. Okay, give them a call at that number, toll free 1-844-401-4014. You can even send them an email at albertaenergyrebate@gov.eb.ca. So they're trying to do it. They have a call center set up. How helpful it will be remains to be seen based on what we've heard from some of you. Claude in Edmonton, you're on the air. Hi, Claude.
12: Say you're not cynical, you're honest. The province gets a copy of the provincial taxes that we have to pay into every year.
9: Of course they do.
12: All the tax information's already there. They could have made it really seamless by just giving people who filed the income tax the money. It's $100. You know, like, it's not the end of the world, but for some people, like it was being discussed this morning earlier, that makes a difference for shopping or whatever.
9: Sure it does. It's $100.
12: So Danielle's idea of giving back a bit of money should have been spent in, emergency care.
9: Yeah, a lot of people saying that too. Yeah, Claude, you're right. I mean, this is the thing. There's a lot of easier ways that you could have done this. And if you remember back during the COVID times when there was provincial supports and things like that, there was a big fuss about the government of Alberta not using Canada Revenue Agency, which other provinces did, and it's there. Like, if the Canada Revenue Agency, if you're getting a rebate from the government and you filed a tax return, that's it. You don't do anything, literally. Like for the grocery benefit, you don't have to apply. You don't have to go to a portal. You don't have to take a picture of yourself and upload. No, it's done. It's there. You've already gone through that for your income tax. They send you a check. Province could have done that here too. could have gone through the exact same system, didn't. Speculate as to why. Or they could have made it so you don't have to go through, have tied to this account. I mean, there's definitely barriers here that probably didn't have to be there, is an easy way of putting it. Kim in Calgary, you're on the air. Hi, Kim.
13: Hey, Shay, I just wanted to say these problems we're having with the web portal.
9: Yeah.
13: It's unacceptable to me because this is the second time we've got...
9: Of course it is. Yes, that's right. That's right.
13: The affordability benefit,
9: yep.
13: And there was those issues. So, like, I just don't get it. They have the capabilities to auto-qualify people because that's what they're doing with the people receiving provincial benefits. So they could have just sent out the checks automatically to everybody without all this bullcrap.
9: Certainly, certainly. That's the thing. There's a way to do it. We've done it before, Kim. You're right. You don't have to reinvent the wheel to send it out. Now, listen, some people, I got one text. Maurice said, I don't get the big deal. Both my wife and I went onto that site today. Took us less than 5 minutes each and $100. Why would you leave it there and not get it? I don't understand. And I think, Maurice, that's kind of the experience that I had when I went on. I didn't have time to go all the way through to the end, but my account was logged in, and I think I'm like you. It's going to be pretty quick. It's going to be pretty seamless. But you've heard some calls from people who don't have a computer, don't have direct deposit set up, all these sorts of things. So for them, there's a bunch of other barriers that you need to go through. But you're right. I think for a lot of Albertans, it's going to be pretty quick. It's going to be pretty easy. The question is when it's not. When there's added layers, when there's added issues that you need to try and tackle, then what? How easy is it to address any of those? 780-451-8800-403-974-8255. Got to take a break. We'll continue when we come back right after this.
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9: So some other people are going through this whole application process and finding it very easy, not having any issues. Not everybody. This listener says, my wife tried. She has the health account. She signed in through that. Clicked to apply, was asked for current ID. Her license expired. I've heard that's an issue. If your driver's license is expired, you've got an issue. So she entered it and told her, no, you got to go and update the ID. So if you want to get the ID updated, that'll cost $100, and then she can apply to get the $100. It's true. I heard from other people that said if your driver's license is expired, that can be an issue for you because you need to have a valid license to verify who you are. So I've heard that. Kayla said, I just applied for the $100. Took me 10 minutes. Donated $100 to the provincial NDP. Thanks, Danielle. So some people are finding it easy. Other people finding it very less easy. Let's go to Simi. Hello, Simi, you're on the air.
5: Yes, good morning. Can you hear me very well?
9: Yeah, got you. Yeah, go ahead.
5: I would like to make, by the way, I haven't called you in about a year and a half, so it's been a long time since I've been calling you, but this is a very amazing story. I couldn't help myself. I had to call your show. So I would like to make three following points with regard to this $100 nonsense and ridiculous situation that this premier has created. Looks like she is carbon copying Donald Trump. Everything she does and her government does is causing chaos, causing mayhem, wow, causing disorder instead of order manner, and causing...
9: So she's giving you $100.
5: Yeah, so the three points I would like to make is as following. Number one, why people who are making $225,000 or even $100,000 should be eligible for this ridiculous $100? For a person who makes that kind of money...
9: Yeah, no, I agree. Other people have said that. Yeah, you could set lower. Sure, I get it.
5: For somebody who makes even $85,000 a year, $100 is like a loose pocket change.
9: Mm-hmm.
5: And this is so ridiculous. This has nothing to do
9: with... Okay, okay. You said you had 3 points. I got a lot of calls, so I'm going to ask you to speed through them quickly.
5: So that's number one. Number two, if you compare the $400 that Ralph Klein's time was given at that time, the $400 in those days, which is 22 years ago, I recall very well, that $400 today is worth at least $800 to $950.
9: Yeah, no, I think it's $650.
5: I mean, instead of going forward, she's going backward.
9: Okay,
5: if you really want to help people, you don't give them 100. You give them at least 800 or 900.
9: Okay, Sammy, so I got you. You don't like it. I think it's 615 is what somebody did the math on it. Yancy and Calgary are on the air. Hi, Yancy.
25: How you doing, Shay?
9: I'm good. How are you doing?
6: Oh, not so good after that last caller. I love it when they compare a Premier to the President of the United States.
9: I know,
6: States.
9: It's like...
6: It's too funny.
9: Yeah, it's just a... I don't, yeah, I mean, what... Okay, yeah, I mean, she's giving you $100 at the end of the day.
6: Hello?
9: Yeah, go ahead.
6: Anyways, I would have preferred the gas break, but
9: Either
6: way, I don't qualify for the $100. And what I called for is, if you qualify for that $100, Shay, you better march right in there and ask for a raise. My God. Have a good one, buddy.
9: Thanks, man. Appreciate it. You could be critical of the province for all kinds of reasons and stuff like that. I get it. I understand how politics is discussed in a lot of places, but, I mean, yeah, they're trying to give you $100. Deb in Edmonton, you're on the air. Hi, Deb.
7: Hi, good morning, Shay. How are you?
9: I'm good. How are you?
7: I'm not too bad. You may have touched on this point already. I'm sorry if I missed it. But I was trying to apply for the $100 last night.
9: Yeah.
7: And found out that if my spouse does not apply within a week, then my application is voided.
9: Within a week?
7: Yes.
9: Wonder why that would be.
7: I guess they have to compare the total salaries. So if my application had gone through, which it didn't, I spent 7 hours trying and it didn't.
9: What, 7 hours?
7: Yeah.
9: How did that happen? Like, what happened?
7: Well, the website would time out. I got to the point where I had to upload my license plate, my driver's license, and then the camera wouldn't work. And then I got to the banking information, and it timed out. It only let me try 5 times and said, okay, that's it, you're done.
9: Jeez. That's crazy. 7 hours.
7: My spouse would have to apply within 7 days, or my application would be voided.
9: Wild. Okay. Okay, 7 hours, Deb. That's one of the longer ones that I've heard so far. That's crazy, but... Nadine says, I think I need to take up day drinking. I tried to navigate the payment process for the energy rebate. Still not finished. I signed off. I will try again later. It just keeps freezing up. Maybe give it a day or two. Like, you know, yesterday was the first day. It was a holiday. So maybe a lot of people are on there today trying to sort it out, trying to figure it out, and it's got more volume than it can handle. I'm sure the Premier is going to be asked about this at some point, but I don't know when. We'll see. And maybe there'll be a tweak. Maybe there'll be some changes. The Premier, in terms of hearing from the Premier, as we said, there was supposed to be a news conference this morning on the pipeline proposal. If you remember, part of the MOU stated that, okay, we think we need to explore building a pipeline to the West Coast from Alberta, right? And the Premier, her job was to run with it and to go out, do the legwork, come up with a project proposal. Here's the plan. Here's what we want to do. This is what we think makes the most sense. Once that plan was established and created and drawn up, it was to be submitted to the Major Projects Office, which is who builds it, by July 1st, yesterday. And yesterday being a holiday, the announcement was supposed to happen today as to what the project is and what the provincial government of Alberta has come up with. Now, here we are waiting for that announcement. And we were supposed to get that announcement this morning. There was a news conference scheduled to take place at, I believe, 9 o'clock this morning, if I remember correctly. But late last night, it was postponed. Not 100% sure why. But we know that the Prime Minister was supposed to be in Edmonton yesterday, supposed to be in Vancouver this morning. I don't know, was he supposed to be part of this? I don't think so, because his meeting was scheduled to take place with David Eby in Vancouver. So he was out of the loop, so I don't think it has anything to do with that. Pierre Poilievre was going to have a news conference at 11 o'clock this morning in Camrose, Alberta, presumably in order to respond to whatever was announced as part of the MOU announcement this morning. That was delayed until 1 o'clock. I think he's going to have to delay it again because we have just found out that the Premier's news conference that was to take place at 9 o'clock this morning is now being rescheduled for 3:15 this afternoon. Okay, so at 3:15 this afternoon, we will get the details from the provincial government in terms of what's going to happen and what the project is that they're putting forward to be put forward. Now, hang on a second here. Maybe I'm getting ahead of myself because the Prime Minister's itinerary says the pipeline announcement is at 6 o'clock in Calgary today. Okay, so I don't know. We're going to be off the air. That's all I can tell you. I'll try and nail down the times. Regardless, later today, we're going to find out exactly what the government is putting forward. And basically what we're waiting to see is what route have they chosen. That's really what this comes down to. Richard Masson, who we've had on the show many, many times, an energy expert, says that's what it's about, is you going north, you going south.
10: Now maybe they'll say we want to look at the south more closely. We want to preserve the ability to go north, so we're not going to give up. I don't know exactly, but these are the kind of questions that face Alberta right now.
9: And it's an important part of this puzzle to get this sorted. North is what the province has always said they preferred for a couple of reasons. One, you can put much larger tankers to the north coast. Two, it's closer to Asia. It shortens the commute. But there's a lot of opposition there. So north wouldn't be simple.
10: If they say that they want to go to the north coast and that the tanker ban needs to be removed, even if they don't have a specific route or a specific port, I think that brings conflict back onto the table in a significant way, because these Indigenous groups have said time and again, they have no interest in hosting a port, and they are not interested in the tanker ban being removed.
9: The barricades there, the issues, the obstacles to the north are pretty obvious. One, the tanker ban. The tanker ban to the northwest coast of British Columbia is still in effect. Will Carney make an announcement about that? I don't know why he hasn't yet. I think maybe that was the conversation with EB today. I don't know. He put out a video on Tuesday saying the climate policy of the past doesn't make sense for Canada anymore. I think paving the way to say we're going to do things differently. But at this moment in time, the tanker ban is still in place, which means you can't go to the northwest coast of British Columbia. So, but that can be removed. But the other one is we know the opposition exists there. We know why the tanker ban was brought in, because of very vocal opposition from First Nations along that route. So then you've got the south, which would be easier.
10: If that is what they choose, I expect there will be a fair level of alignment with all those stakeholders and a lot less confrontation. If they say that they want to go to the north coast and that the tanker ban needs to be removed, even if they don't have a specific route or a specific port, I think that brings conflict back onto the table in a significant way.
9: Yeah, so the north, much more difficult than the south. So we'll wait, we'll see. I had a chance to speak with Heather Exner-Perot about that this morning. She's another one, an expert in this area, and we've talked about this many times. What's she anticipating? We'll find out when we come back right after the news.
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20: From the National Newsroom of the Canadian Press, I'm Rob Westgate. Canada is getting a new pipeline to the West Coast. Announced yesterday by Prime Minister Mark Carney and Alberta Premier Danielle Smith, the new project will run from northeast of Edmonton to the southern coast of BC, delivering more than 1 million barrels per day to tankers and then onto Asian markets. Carney says the proposed route, which will match the Trans Mountain Pipeline, makes the most sense because the line already exists and serves as a gateway to the world's fastest growing markets.
25: This is more than just an accord. It's also an approach that gives certainty to our businesses to build. Canada and Alberta will be equal partners in this project. As I said, meaningful ownership stakes available for Indigenous communities. We'll also benefit from Indigenous contracting and employment alongside funding to strengthen that capacity.
20: Alberta Premier Danielle Smith says the profits from this pipeline will generate billions in revenues over the coming decades for the provincial and federal government and will also enrich Indigenous communities who choose to partner with them. Now over to Manitoba, where Premier Wab Kanu says federal help is needed after touring some flood-hit areas in the province. He says he made the request for assistance on Wednesday and is still talking with the federal officials. Kanu says locals and first responders in the Swan River Valley could use some relief.
27: The idea is to get some more boots on the ground. You got homeowners who are stressed out and have been pulling all-nighters. You've got frontline service people, first responders. We just talked to some folks from the wildfire service on our way out at the airport. So people have been going hard for day after day.
20: The flooding forced Swan River to evacuate certain parts of the town and then led to the shutdown of the emergency department in the city of Dauphin. Now, onto the international stage with a remarkable story of survival. 8 days after two earthquakes in Venezuela led to the collapse of buildings, rescuers managed to pull a 43-year-old security guard out alive from the rubble of a complex. He was in the basement and was able to stay alive thanks to a pocket of air in his workstation. Rescuers managed to make contact with the man over the weekend, passing him water and nutrients through a narrow shaft
0: until he was pulled out to safety. Los Angeles County Deputy Chief Chris Ollander was part of one of the international teams to help with the rescue.
1: This was a three-story residential apartment building over a subterranean garage, and our victim was trapped in a guard tower two stories below grade, and there was a neighboring high-rise building that was leaning into the building that we were working on.
0: Nearly 3,000 people have been confirmed killed in the disaster. And finally, Maritimers are being told to prepare for a couple of days of high temperatures and humidity. A big heat wave that began earlier this week in Ontario and Quebec is making its way east. Environment Canada yesterday reporting the Fredericton International Airport was the hottest location in the country for parts of yesterday afternoon, hitting temperatures of around 34 degrees Celsius. This is the Canadian Press. In sports, starting off with some World Cup action, Switzerland has advanced to the round of 16 after posting a 2-0 win over Algeria at BC Place. The Swiss will next face the winner of Friday's round of 32 match between Colombia and Ghana on July 7th in Vancouver. Calgary Stampeders quarterback Vernon Adams Jr. threw 6 touchdown passes and rushed for 1 in a 58-36 win over the visiting Toronto Argonauts in the Stampede Bowl. Adams tied the franchise record for touchdown passes in a single game. Over to the MLB now, where Bryce Miller took a no-hitter into the 7th inning and the Seattle Mariners edged the Los Angeles Angels 1-0 to finish a 3-game sweep. Cal Raleigh coaxed a bases-loaded walk with 2 outs in the 6th to force home the only run of the game. And finally, in some WNBA action, the Dallas Wings beat the Connecticut Sun 86-83. Canadian Alea Edwards had 11 points for Connecticut. From the Canadian Press, I'm Rob Westgate.
18: 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For the
9: last time. Shea Gadam with you as we wait for details on something that has been of national attention for some time now. And we'll get details coming up about 7 hours from now, 6 o'clock local time in Alberta. It's now been announced that Prime Minister Mark Carney will be holding an event with the Premier of Alberta, Daniel Smith, to talk about the pipeline, the MOU, where we go with the next step. Carney's got a busy day. He will be in Calgary for that announcement tonight. This morning, he was in Vancouver meeting with British Columbia Premier David Eby. And of course, yesterday, he was in Ottawa for Canada Day ceremonies. He was supposed to actually fly to Alberta last night to take part in Canada Day festivities there. He was going to do sort of like a Elton John, a Live Aid thing, a morning in Ottawa and an evening in Alberta. It didn't work out, though, because of the storms in Ottawa. He couldn't get off the ground. The flights couldn't go. So he stayed in Ottawa for a while longer. He did make it to Vancouver this morning to meet with David Eby. He's also got another announcement in British Columbia today, and then later on, he will be making the announcement with Premier Smith in the province of Alberta. Now, to get everybody up to speed, this is one of the major projects that the government has been talking about for a very, very long time. The MOU was signed between Alberta and Ottawa to get to work on advancing a pipeline project from Alberta to the West Coast. The Prime Minister has talked repeatedly about making Canada an energy superpower, expanding what we can do, our capabilities, our ability to meet global demand, which really came into sharp focus with what's going on in the Middle East as a number of our allies from around the world said, hey, is there anything you can do to help? And we were unfortunately in a position to say, not much, because we haven't built the infrastructure. On Tuesday, I think this is the Prime Minister has started laying the groundwork for whatever it is that we hear later on this afternoon. On Tuesday, he put out a lengthy YouTube video, it was about 18 minutes long, talking about climate policy and the fact that what the previous Liberal government did might have made sense for 2015, might have been well-intentioned. It's not making sense for Canada anymore. He talked about affordability. He talked about the fact that it's too expensive. He also talked about the fact that the world has changed, and he's repeatedly talked about this, that things are different now. You cannot take for granted the system that has been in place for so long, given what's gone on in the United States. We're different. Things are different. And then he talked about, you know, the energy crisis brought on by the Middle East and how, you know, it's sort of shown all of us that there's a need to do things differently. So takes us back to the pipeline. The MOU was signed. One of the milestones along the way for that MOU is the province of Alberta delivering a pipeline project proposal by July 1st. Of course, July 1st was yesterday, the holiday, so the understanding was we would find out the details of that project July 2nd, today. And we will, later on today. From there, the federal government has until, I always mix this up, October 1st to say, yes, this is in the national interest, or no, it isn't in the national interest. And then from there, there's 11 months of getting final approvals done, and final approval needs to be granted by September 1st of next year. It's a pretty tight timeline. We've seen what happens with pipelines in this country before. They can go right off the rails, right? Just think of any number of them. Northern Gateway, Energy East, even Trans Mountain, which did get built. Not without huge problems and huge issues. So that's where we stand, and we will get the announcement today. The key issues that are standing out as we find out or await the announcement. One is, where will it go? And this creates a couple of problems. If it goes to the south, a lot of the problems, the opposition, the obstacles aren't nearly as bad as they are if you go to the north. If you take a look at the south, they just did the Trans Mountain Burnaby expansion, right? So a lot of the consultation, a lot of those things have been handled. It's already there. There's an existing pipeline in place. They've gone through that process through that region before. Problem with that, though, is you end up in Port of Vancouver, and the tankers that you can use in that part of the Pacific are much, much, much, much, much smaller because it's not as deep as if you go to the north. But the issue is, if you go to the north, Canada has a tanker ban in place for the northwest coast of British Columbia. So you can't build a pipeline to northwest British Columbia. Well, I guess you could, but if you run anything through it, you can't have a tanker come up and load up with whatever you're shipping through the pipeline. So that's been a non-starter. It's called the No More Pipelines Act by a number of people, because basically that's what it spells out. And the other issue is the opposition there is much fiercer than it is in the south. There are the obstacles there getting First Nation approvals and all the rest of that stuff would be very, very, very difficult. And even the government of British Columbia has been very strongly opposed to that and saying you cannot and we will not allow you to get rid of that tanker ban to our northwest coast. So that's the issues at play here. We're going to have to take a break. When we take a break, we'll hear from Heather Exner-Puro. Heather is the Director of Energy and Natural Resources and Environment at the McDonald Laurier Institute. We've talked about this a lot. What is she expecting? We'll find out when we come back right after this.

0: 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Imagine every week there's yet another appointment and another payment you can't afford. Imagine losing your job, losing your home, and then losing it all.
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16: 6 p.m. local time, 8 o'clock Eastern. Prime Minister Mark Carney and Alberta Premier Danielle Smith will be giving us the details on Alberta's proposal to build a pipeline to the west coast of Canada through British Columbia, of course. The submission to the Major Projects Office and the one that the Prime Minister will have to determine to be in the national interest by October the 1st. At play here, what the big issue is the route. You're going north, you're going south, and there's all kinds of implications in both respects. However, it's the next step in a process that has really been thrust into a new area of importance, not only in this country, but in the world. So a lot of people watching this closely. I had a chance to speak with Heather Exner-Perot this morning. Heather is the Director of Energy, Natural Resources, and Environment at the McDonald Laurier Institute. Heather, the announcement today, I think we're still waiting for exactly when the announcement is going to happen. What are you anticipating? What do you expect to see proposed by the provincial government of Alberta today?
3: Yes, so obviously they're going to submit their pipeline to the MOU. We know that much. We know that Prime Minister Carney is meeting with David Eby also this morning with their own MOU. And based on his video from 2 days ago, it seems like this will be a good news win-win day for Canada, not a BC versus Alberta kind of a day. And that makes me wonder about what the route's going to be, if this is going to be a southern route, because I find it hard to believe that David Eby would return from China and sit with the Prime Minister if it was going to be something through the oil tanker moratorium. Region.
16: That's the interesting part. And we've gone back and forth about this. You and I have talked about this. We saw the draft documents the province was working from, and three out of the four routes the province was considering at that time were the north. There is the one to the southern part of the province, which in many ways is easier. That's really sort of the biggest issue to be resolved today, or not resolved, but put forward today, is which way have they decided to try and go, correct?
3: I think so. That's what I'm waiting for. We know that, you know, no money will be announced today. No regulatory approval will be given today. And so the bigger question is, you know, will we find out the route? And there's also the possibility that they just say we're going to explore two routes. But just to put it in context, there's a reason Alberta has preferred the northern route. It's because most of those are deep water ports, and they can hold what we call very large crude carriers that can hold well over 1 million barrels of oil. In the Port of Vancouver, which is TMX right now, they can only accept Aframax, which is quite a smaller ship. And so it's just more expensive, your shipping costs. And so to choose the southern route, I think there would have to be, you know, some plan to do a lot of dredging or building a new port, some way to get very large crude carriers into that Port of Vancouver, which is already pretty congested. Mm-hmm. And that might take some extra money. It might take some, you know, the quid pro quo from the feds to cover some of those costs.
16: Yeah, and that's the route that, that we've already got some pipelines going to, but we know the Alberta government prefers the northern route. The barriers there, like you say, it's the tanker ban, right? And you mentioned the Prime Minister. He put out the YouTube video on Tuesday talking about the climate policy of 10 years ago. Just, it doesn't work for Canada anymore. What do you think he's signaling there? Like, if Alberta wants to go to the Northwest, is that a possibility and something the Prime Minister might be interested in helping them do?
3: Well, I mean, Alberta right now is the proponent, so they get to decide which way the route's going to go. But obviously, this is a pipeline with a lot of political connotations. And obviously, you know, I think Alberta would prefer the feds to be on board, would prefer BC to be on board, yeah. and not least provide some of the financing or loan guarantee. And so, you know, I think the southern route is not quite as good. But, you know, if it's, you know, there's, you know, don't want to make the perfect, the enemy of the good here.
16: Yeah.
3: And I will note, you know, a couple months ago, Alberta set out a website for their pipeline. It was called the Northwest Coast Oil Pipeline, NWCOP. And I think about 2 months ago, they changed the wording to West Coast Oil Pipeline. And so I think the southern route has maybe been in play in negotiations for a little while.
16: You mentioned, and we saw some reporting this week, that there won't be a private proponent attached. The government of Alberta remains the proponent of this pipeline.
3: I think about 2 months ago, they changed the wording to West Coast Oil Pipeline. And so I think the southern route has maybe been in play in negotiations for a little while.
16: You mentioned, and we saw some reporting this week, that there won't be a private proponent attached. The government of Alberta remains the proponent of this pipeline. That's not really a

0: at the stage that we're at, I guess, with this project, right?
1: Yeah, no, I never expect a private loan at this stage. And kind of what we're doing for this next year is de-risking the project sufficiently so a private proponent could come on board. We all know the issues with building a West Coast pipeline in Canada. We know it's going to be wildly expensive, probably $30 billion. I don't think even an Enbridge has the balance sheet for a $30 billion pipeline on its own. And so the purpose of this, you know, to get assigned to the Major Projects Office, to get designated nation building project, to eventually get approval, regulatory approval before you know the shovels are in the ground, is to de-risk it. And I think at that point, when it gets approval, is the point at which a private company would say, okay, I can model this. I know how long it's going to take. I know where it's going to go. I can guess how much it's going to cost and see if I'm interested. And so this was never the time, in my opinion, for that private proponent to come on board. That would come, I would think, when the regulatory system is all settled and it's approved.
0: Does it have to? A lot of people say, you know, the government doesn't want to end up owning another pipeline. We do now, be it the province, be it the feds. I don't know. I mean, does that piece have to fall into place at some point to make this happen? I know that the both levels of government said that's what they want, but is it essential, do you think?
1: Well, I don't think it's essential. I mean, TMX is fully owned by the federal government of Canada. So we know it can happen. And people don't always appreciate it. We see, you know, taxpayers paid for it. It's a liability on the government's balance sheet. But the tolls that the upstream producers pay to ship is what's paying for it. And so the tolls cover both the interest costs and the principal. It's paying down the principal. And obviously, you know, on a $34 billion price tag, it's going to take probably, you know, 20 years to pay off like a mortgage, but it'll still get paid off by those tolls. And so this is, again, yes, putting something big on government's balance sheets, but it is meant to be paid off so that, including interest, so that taxpayers are not on the hook. It's a loan, essentially. And it is true that, you know, this is a big nation building project. This is probably beyond something that the private sector could do on its own. But we have seen that with the original Trans Mountain, with the TMX, with the Trans-Canada Pipeline, obviously with the railroads. It's not something that's exceptional. Certainly, it's more the rule than the exception, actually, for governments to come in on these big nation building pipelines.
0: The timeline, this is the proposal. July 1st was a holiday, so we're going to get it July 2nd. Then it goes off to the Major Projects Office, the Prime Minister, and they have another 2-3 months to declare it to be in the national interest. Do you think it takes that long? A lot of people have said, given everything that's going on in Alberta, why not just say, you know, next week, yeah, we agree, this is in the national interest. I mean, the timeline as it's playing out, do you think we hit those milestones, and are they flexible?
1: Well, I don't know that they need to be flexible. You know, they said October 1st, and for me, that's time, so it's fresh in the minds of Albertans when they go to the voting booths on October 19th. So if you did it today, you know, some of that bump might wear off. And so I think probably, you know, October 1st is an ideal time to announce it if you're the federal government and you want to maintain national unity. But again, to emphasize, that is not regulatory approval. Submitting it is not submitting it to the regulator. The government designated is not a regulatory approval. It is simply a designation, and also an indication that politically they accept it, which is obviously very important too. So the province will still have to go through, you know, the normal regulatory process. It still has to do all the duty consults and accommodate. In the optimistic scenario, Alberta has said this will be done by 2033.
0: Yep.
1: And so obviously we're not getting shovels in the ground, you know, anytime soon. They have to do the due diligence up front. There's no money. There's not the $30 billion behind this yet. So we have time, but I think it's that indication from Ottawa that, yes, you know, we're behind you to get this pipeline, which is, you know, what a lot of Albertans crave.
0: Exactly. Just a little bit of certainty, and we'll get a bit more later this afternoon. Heather, as always, thanks so much for the chat. I do appreciate the time.
1: Thanks for having me.
0: Heather Exner-Pirro, who is the Director of Energy, Natural Resources, and Environment at the McDonald Laurier Institute. And it'll be interesting to see what exactly comes out of this announcement today. And like I say, the route is sort of the primary consideration here. Are you going north or are you going south? When CBC got a hold of some of the planning documents that the Alberta government had put forward, and we got a look at what they were considering and what they were working on and what they were doing some talking around, 3 of the 4 routes were north, went to the northwest coast of British Columbia. There was one that went south. We know the province, Premier of Alberta, desperately wants it to go north for the reasons that I said, bigger tankers, closer to Asia. We know that that is a far more sensitive area to try and get

0: pipeline through, hence the pipeline ban, the tanker ban, right? David Eby has said, no, we're not getting rid of that. We don't want to get rid of that. So any plan to put a pipeline to that part of the country is going to face fierce opposition from Eby, probably, and from the First Nations along the route. Now, the Prime Minister was in Vancouver this morning meeting with Eby. I don't think any of this is coincidental. I don't think the fact that the Prime Minister put out the video on Tuesday, had a scheduled meeting with Eby on Thursday morning prior to the announcement on Thursday afternoon, that's not happenstance. I would love to have been at the meeting that he had with Eby this morning, because Eby has complained before that he wasn't consulted by Ottawa on any of his decisions. He was caught off guard. Won't be this time. I am sure he's been fully briefed on what to expect later today. Let's go to Eric in Calgary. Hi, Eric. You're on the air.
1: Hey, Shay, I think that for the southern route to work, they are absolutely going to have to put an extension into that Burnaby terminal to get to a slightly deeper port.
0: They have to, yeah.
1: Because you have to use those huge tankers that'll carry 2 million barrels to really make it worthwhile. That's the only way. But the other point is, if they do that, I wonder if that would also open up possibilities for an additional LNG terminal at that same location, because those are also big tankers.
0: Yeah, you're right. Hey, listen, just as we were chatting, Eric, it was announced that an agreement between BC and the federal government will maintain the Northern Oil tanker ban. This is coming out of that meeting this morning. A memorandum of understanding unveiled by the Prime Minister and Premier David Eby in Vancouver says the province will be compensated for environmental risks if Ottawa imposes an oil pipeline on BC. Carney says the MOU will unlock $150 billion in new investment with British Columbia as the linchpin. So an agreement between BC and the federal government will maintain the Northern Oil tanker ban, which tells me the decision has been made and they're going to the south.
1: Yeah, and probably my guess is the premier would have been made aware of this weeks ago, because you're not just going to spring it on her today, and that's probably the route we're going to do. And then the next question I've gotten, I'm not an expert on this, can we build a 2-million-barrel pipeline? Does it have to be a 1-million-barrel pipeline? Because you take a look at Trans Mountain, and that's already full, and it wasn't that long ago that we built it.
0: Not long ago, Eric, we were talking about, oh, you can't even fill the Trans Mountain. Well, we filled it. And now we're talking about another million barrels a day. So you're right. I don't know. I mean, that will be filled up. I have no question, no doubt about it.
1: Yeah. Well, let's hope we get good news and we can move forward as a country on this.
0: Yeah, we'll see where it goes, Eric. Thanks for your call. Okay, I do have to take a break. But yeah, interestingly, an agreement between British Columbia and the federal government will maintain the Northern Oil tanker ban. I think that clinches it. It's going south. Just, you know, building a pipeline if you can't unload it. We'll take a break and have more when we come back right after this.
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1: Shea Gadam with you as we continue to monitor the developments around this nation-building project. Prime Minister Mark Carney making a number of announcements today. He was in Vancouver this morning and having a conversation with BC Premier David Eby about hundreds of billions of dollars worth of projects that are being proposed for that part of the country. But there is also the other question about the pipeline, and today is the day for the pipeline. So the issue now is, where do we stand on that? And on that front, the latest developments, and again, we'll get full details on what the pipeline is going to look like coming up later today as the Prime Minister joins the Premier of Alberta for an announcement. But it's already been announced today that the Northern British Columbia tanker ban, right, the ban on putting tankers to the northwest coast of BC, will remain in place through this deal that they're coming up with the government of British Columbia. So, I mean, if that's how it stands, and that's confirmed through the announcement later today, you can be reasonably assured that whatever they're going to be building is going to go to the southern part of British Columbia, right? But you know, the reporting says an agreement between BC and the feds will maintain the northern oil tanker ban, which I think answers one of the major questions. The major question, which is, you going north, you going south? There's a tanker ban to the north, you ain't going there. Jerry in Westlock, you're on the air. Hi, Jerry.
2: Morning, Jay. I got a question. We keep talking BC and accommodations and north, south, and the opposition to this that they're going to face, and we know that's coming. What did I miss something? Where does this pipeline start? Does it start?
1: It starts in Alberta.
2: Where?
1: It starts in Alberta. I don't know. I mean, we'll find out exactly the start and the end, but it comes from the oil sands. It's a bitumen. It's a bitumen pipeline. But it starts in Alberta. Now, Burnaby one starts in Hardesty, Alberta, and goes from there, right, as you know. So I don't know if we know exactly. We don't know the full route of this thing yet, Jerry.
2: Yeah, I thought I missed something, because there's also going to be some opposition in Alberta. I think if we're, like, I've been paying attention, we got everything from First Nations to separatists to doctors, teachers, and nurses going to oppose anything just because it's Danielle Smith. But I was curious, thought I missed something, whether it's leaving Fort McMurray or an Edmonton refinery. So I guess thanks. We'll find out.
1: We'll find out. Maybe. Yeah, it's a good question, Jerry. We'll find out for sure later today in terms of exactly what the proposal that's being put forward by the government of Alberta is, and then, you know, it ends up going to the feds from there. So here's what we know, okay, and then we'll move on. You've got a situation here where we'll get the announcement, but we've already got an announcement in Vancouver. Mark Carney's currently holding a news conference in Vancouver talking about what's happening with that part of the country. But it's been announced that the northern tanker ban remains in place. So the big question coming out of this pipeline proposal that we're supposed to get today is, what's the route, right? You need a route. What are we doing? Are you going to the northwest? Are you going to the south? If Carney is saying today that the tanker ban remains in place, it's going to be a hell of a thing if later this afternoon he stands there when the Premier of Alberta announced a route to the north, because you're going to be running headlong into, well, clearly a problem, right? So I would assume the route's going to be the south. And I think there's been more and more people saying, yeah, let's go to the south. A lot of the barriers that are there, well, you need to do this fast. We need to do this quick. Let's do it there. The problem is, it's not the same at the other end in terms of what tankers can be used and all the rest of that stuff. Catherine, you're on the air. Hi, Catherine.
3: Hi.
1: Go ahead.
3: I wanted to ask you a question, Shay.
1: Okay.
3: In Alaska, I think they have lots and lots of oil, and tankers go back up and down the coast. I've heard no feedback from Americans saying, that the tanker ban is a bad thing and, you know, we need to get by and all the rest. I don't understand, like, where is this tanker ban? Is it on the east coast of Vancouver Island or on the west coast?
1: It's closer to Prince Rupert. It's the northwestern coast of British Columbia. The strait is the issue, and those American tankers don't run through the contested waters that are of great concern. They run farther west. So they stay out. It's actually going up to, like, the Prince Rupert area, like going to that part of the coast. That's the sensitive issue. That's the concern. And so it's not on the island. It's actually on the mainland, farther north.
3: Oh, my goodness.
1: Farther north.
3: Oh, so the Americans are going on the west coast?
1: Farther west. They don't go through that area of water. They go around the island.
3: I see.
1: That's my understanding of it, Catherine. Yeah. Okay. But we'll find out full details later today. Okay. We're going to squeeze in a quick break here because I got a really fascinating conversation. We've talked so many times about the Canada Revenue Agency and the issues that it presents for Canadians. And we know that they can't even sort through their own chaos sometimes, right? Like, you probably remember the study that came out earlier this year that said 17% of the time when you call a Canada Revenue agent and say, hey, listen, I need help, they actually give you the right answer to your question. The other 83% of the time, they have no idea. And you know what? The immediate thing is, well, what the hell are they doing? I mean, how can these guys be the experts and they don't know? It's not all their fault, because really the system makes no sense. That's the bigger issue. We'll talk about that when we come back right after this.
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1: All right, Shay Gannum with you, and we'll switch gears here and move off the pipeline conversation, at least for a little while. We can come back to it, but I had a great chat this morning with Charles Lemam, who is an economic and policy professional. He's been working for years around financial issues, taxation, things like that. He's been a consultant. He's been an advisor to government, and he'd spent some time thinking about what goes on with taxation in this country. And he's not the first, not even close, as you know. A lot of people have expressed frustrations with the way that we do things. It's got to the point where even the government tax professionals have no idea what's going on. But I had a chat with him this morning about just how bad things have gotten. Charles, let's start here that we're sort of, you know, we're into the dog days of summer now. The taxation off season, I guess you could call it. Probably a good thing, though, because I think Canadians need a break, right? We've all heard stories or perhaps lived stories of our own absolute nightmares that Canadians face each and every year. I mean, it's gotten to the point now where even trying to get assistance from CRA to handle some of the issues is a stressful, exhausting endeavor. Like, the whole system seems to be just impossible to navigate almost. It's really bad, isn't it?
10: Yeah, it is. I mean, it's not only just challenging to get a hold of CRA, which is its own thing, but once you do get in touch with them, you know, they're not giving you the right information. You know, the reports that I mentioned in my article have looked into the accuracy of CRA's advice. When an audit was done, they found that 17% of the answers they were giving individual Canadians were correct. So that's not a great stat. And when you look at just trying to get a hold of them, that's an entirely different story. You are blowing past their service standard timelines. You're waiting forever. In some cases, their CRA is diverting you into an automated system that you can't even speak with an agent, even if you wanted to.
1: You know, Charles, when that report came out that you're talking about, and I think all Canadians were absolutely stunned to find out that, you know, most of the time, the agent's giving you bad information, the people there, the government said, okay, we'll fix it. I think they gave it a 100-day timeline. Have they done anything to fix it? Have you seen anything meaningful come from the CRA since then?
10: Yeah, look, I would call it modest changes, things like extending their hours, you know, doing a pilot where you have an automated callback, some public reporting. But look, this is not going to solve the dire issue. Canada's tax system has not really undergone any serious review for, you know, at least four decades, you know, depending on where you stand, even going back to the 1960s, some would say. I think it's time now for that careful review, because this evidence is quite damning. When the government itself doesn't understand the tax system, it gives you a sense of how complicated things have become. So yeah, you know, a minor service improvement here or there, it's fine and it's certainly welcome. But the more deeper issue here is the fact that the system has become so complicated. And if we really want to see some improvements for ordinary Canadians in understanding this, we really got to review the tax system with an eye towards making it more simple.
1: Yeah, Charles, like you say, I mean, we haven't really done a review. We haven't done but taxation has changed. So are we just sort of layering more complexity on top of too much complexity? Is that sort of what we've been doing for decades now?
10: That's exactly right. And it's gotten to the point now where, you know, we've got softwares to assist with it, but nobody really understands what they're eligible for, how to claim it. You know, I've talked to a lot of accountants, professional CPAs, and they've told me that, you know, there's immense professional risk even representing clients because they themselves, the experts, are having a difficult time interpreting things. And yes, absolutely, this has to do with not just Ottawa, but governments across Canada. They're just making the system more complex. So every budget season, it seems that we've got a new initiative. You know, maybe it's got a lofty and laudable objective, but it's being layered on top of everything else. And, you know, it's causing this Swiss cheese effect where you've just got holes everywhere and no one's really understanding how it all fits together. I would say an additional challenge on top of the layering is that in some cases, what we've seen over the last decade is a kind of half-baked tax policy where when governments are announcing initiatives, they're not fully put into legislation. They're kind of announcing it, walking it back, changing it, suspending it. So just a couple examples. I'm not sure if your listeners are aware, but there was a huge debate about the capital gains, the proposed capital gains increase about a year and a half ago, which caused immense uncertainty among investors. For a year, over a year, we debated this kind of half-baked and frankly bad policy idea, and ultimately the government said, you know what, we're not going to implement it. Well, that's great, but a lot of the damage was done throughout that period to Canada's investment climate, to the way innovators perceive Canada as a destination, and frankly the integrity of our tax system. So it's a deeper issue than just the layering, which absolutely is a problem. Some of these things are just kind of being thrown out there and then pulled back. Some of them stay, some of them go. That kind of unpredictability needs to change, because you can't have a tax system that is not only complex but just subject to these types of swings.
1: And that's not just for individuals, Charles, right? I mean, we've heard so much talk about how we need to do a better job of getting rid of interprovincial trade barriers, things like that. This is one of them, right? I mean, I've spoken with business people who say it's a nightmare to operate in three provinces because none of them have the same taxations. I mean, the entire system. And then, so it's not just frustration and aggravation that Canadians deal with when it comes to taxation. There's an actual cost to this.
10: 100%. Absolutely. If you're operating in different provinces, it causes new sets of issues. I'm personally a bit torn about this because on the one hand, you know, one of Canada's great, you know, features is that we have this decentralized type of government where we've got provinces that will try new things and they'll compete with one another, and they do so in part through the tax system. Sometimes they're competing in the right direction and making it more efficient and competitive. Sometimes they're making it, you know, the system worse. So we want to retain that type of experimentation, I think. But the flip side is, and this is the real tension that I have, you know, in my own head, that once we have such, you know, in this type of experimentation at the provincial level, it actually just makes it more difficult to for practitioners to operate across the country. So it is a bit of a catch-22, something that I sympathize with. I think at the end of the day, what would be beneficial for all Canadians is not to take away the provincial ability to control some of their tax levers, but to all row at least in the same direction. Because what we're seeing now in some cases is, you know, Ottawa will do one thing that impacts the country as a whole, but then some provinces will basically undo what Ottawa's doing, or in some cases, a province will, like Alberta, has taken great steps to make its tax system more competitive in recent years, but then Ottawa's act is going in the opposite direction. And what ultimately matters, if you're thinking about Canada as a whole, is what is the total level of taxation, because these things ladder up. You don't just pay personal tax in Alberta, you pay it federally as well. So if the federal government's raising rates and making you less competitive, well, it doesn't really matter if you know, the provincial government's going the opposite direction. The net effect is that it's a wash. So we need to be mindful of these things, and I think it speaks to more federal provincial coordination. And I think you're absolutely right to talk about interprovincial barriers as an example of this.
1: And I think I know the answer to this question. I think most people do. But you know, you talk about being competitive and disadvantages and things like that. other countries don't face some of the issues that we do, right? There are places that make it much simpler and much more attractive for investment and all these sorts of things based on how they run their taxation systems.
10: Yeah, I mean, look, that's true. Like in some places like, you know, Estonia, for example, you can file your taxes in a few minutes. There's no dedicated bureaucracy. Everything's digital. It's all pre-filled. The system and the structure is simple. And the way you go about complying is quite simple. It's very different than what we have here in Canada. So there are examples that we can pull from internationally. And frankly, I think the time to do so is long overdue. You know, another report, we didn't talk about this, but the taxpayer ombudsman, which is effectively a federal appointee that is independent, looks into service-related issues that the CRA deals with. And he just put out a report saying that the number of complaints was up 27% last year in 1 year, which is outstanding. And, you know, the ombudsperson said himself, he said the tax system is completely nuts. It's gotten to that point. So when you've got all these indicators, when you've got the auditor general that's looking into CRA, the ombudsman person, you've got comparisons of Canada relative to other countries, we're just so uncompetitive, and we've got such a complicated tax system that's causing billions of dollars for individuals, for corporations. I mean, gosh, now is the time to do it. We're in the middle of, you know, hyper geopolitical uncertainty. We've got this trade war, we've got inflation, we've got all these things, a slowing economy or an uncertain economy. Now is the time to fix our tax system, in my view, and there's so much upside if we take that seriously.
1: And Charles, when you talk about fixing it, we're starting from scratch. Like, you can't, you know, make a tweak here, make, you know, adjust this. Like, it sounds to me like we just got to have a complete overview of what we're doing. It's gotten to the point where, I mean, is it fixable or do we need to redo it?
10: Yeah, so that's a good point. So I absolutely think that we kind of have to, you know, take it back to the studs.
1: Yeah,
10: and we should do so in fairly short order. One of the most significant reviews that we had was a Royal Commission called the Carter Commission, started in the 60s. This was a multi-year process. I just don't think we have the luxury of that kind of time to go back and review things. I think it needs to be reviewed significantly, but it needs to be done quickly. And there's some wins that we can take along the way. We don't have to wait until the entire review is done, because there's a lot of places where Canada's tax system stands out in a really bad way. You know, we are very inhospitable to top talent. When you look at our rates and the income levels at which they apply compared to international destinations, not just in the U.S., everywhere around the world, the developed world. So there's things that we can do on that front. We can make our corporate tax system more competitive in so many ways. So we can, you know, we can walk and chew gum at the same time. I think the imperative is there. We need to make some immediate changes. But simultaneously, we need to kind of go back and think about all of the, you know, I can't even begin to unpack, I mean, we'll be here for hours, all of the different preferences, the carve-outs in the system. It's for, you know, you've got a special tax break for this group, you know, depending on their age, another tax break for another group, you get a tax break for a sector, if you're a journeyman, you get a tax credit, it's gotten out of hand, and they're costing, frankly, billions of dollars, these tax credits, because the more tax credits we have, and this is a really important point, it means that the rates that everybody pays have to stay higher to raise the same amount of revenue. Like, the more holes that you carve out in the tax system, and we've got many of them, it means it's just going to be harder for governments to raise revenues at current rates. So they'll end up raising rates for everyone else, while all these special sectors, individuals get the special preferences.
1: Sure, yeah.
10: Long-winded way of saying we absolutely need to kind of take this back to the studs and reevaluate where things stand in the 21st century, 100%.
1: Yeah, no question. And it seems like you say, I mean, if the actual people who work for the CRA, they can't figure it out to the point that they can't even give you the right answer, clearly it's time for a redraw. Charles, thanks so much for your time today. I really enjoyed the chat. Appreciate it.
10: Thank you so much.
1: Yeah, it's a mess, right? That was a great conversation with Charles Lamam. An expert in this area, and it just causes so many issues. Yeah, it's time for a redo. Also time for a break.
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37: From the National Newsroom of the Canadian Press, I'm Rob Westgate. Alberta Premier Danielle Smith has pitched a new bitumen pipeline to the BC coast just hours after Prime Minister Mark Carney announced a deal with BC to make it possible.
38: Smith and Carney stood together in Calgary to announce that Alberta has formally submitted a proposed route to Carney's major projects office. The line would follow closely along a route already traversed by the Trans Mountain Pipeline. The pipeline would run from northeast of Edmonton to the southern BC coast, delivering more than 1 million barrels per day to tankers and then on to Asian markets. Bill Graveland, The Canadian Press, Calgary.
37: Meanwhile, an expert on Asia says the Philippine president's visit to Vancouver shows Canada's four-year-old Indo-Pacific strategy is starting to bear fruit. Prime Minister Mark Carney and Philippine President Ferdinand Marcos Jr. signed agreements during yesterday's visit on energy, natural resources, labor, and tourism. Asia-Pacific Foundation Vice President Vina Najabula says the Philippines is looking to Canada for oil, gas, and nuclear technology. While Carney and his predecessor Justin Trudeau had visited Asian leaders abroad, Najabula thinks that those leaders coming to Canada highlights their country's interest in what we have to offer. Canadians continue to hop on board airplanes even as ticket prices remain well above last year's levels.
0: Travel search platform Kayak says domestic economy airfares stood 11% higher in late June than a year earlier, while international fares were comparable year over year. Air Canada and other major North American airlines have said demand going into peak travel season is proving resilient despite geopolitical instability in parts of the world. Travel expert Barry Choi says as long as demand holds steady, airlines have little incentive to lower their fares despite fuel prices coming back down to earth. Michelle Zedekian, The Canadian Press.
37: Tragedy has struck overseas. Officials in Pakistan say an overcrowded passenger bus went out of control and fell into a ravine, killing at least 40 people and injuring 8 more. They say the vehicle was carrying its own passengers and the passengers from another bus which had broken down. The accident happened in the southwestern corner of the country. Unfortunately, such crashes are common due to poor road conditions, inadequate enforcement of traffic laws, and unsafe driving practices. And finally, Switzerland has defeated Algeria 2-0 at BC Place, meaning the European team will return to the stadium for a third time next week for Vancouver's final act as World Cup host. BC native and Swiss fan Hans Franz says it was meaningful for him to be able to watch his team play twice in his home province.
2: It's sad that Vancouver is kind of at the close of their portion of the World Cup, but you know what, just the opportunity to have so many games here, and I'm really proud of how Vancouver did everything in hosting.
37: Switzerland will take on the winner between Colombia and Ghana in the round of 16 match at BC Place on Tuesday at 1 p.m. This is the Canadian Press. In sports, Switzerland has advanced to the round of 16 at the World Cup after posting a 2-0 win over Algeria at BC Place. The Swiss will next face the winner of Friday's round of 32 match between Colombia and Ghana. And whoever the Swiss face, they'll be staying in the lucky confines of Vancouver's stadium with a game set for July 7th. Over to the CFL now, where Calgary Stampeders quarterback Vernon Adams Jr. tossed for 6 touchdown passes and then rushed for another one as part of a 58-36 win over the visiting Toronto Argonauts. Adams tied the franchise record for touchdown passes in a single game, which was held by 4 other men, Peter Lisk, Doug Flutie, Jeff Garcia, and current coach and general manager Dave Dickinson. And finally, over to the MLB, where Nathan Eovaldi weathered a 3-run Detroit uprising after taking a no-hitter into the 5th inning as the Texas Rangers beat the Detroit Tigers 10-4. Eovaldi matching a season high with 9 strikeouts in the contest. From the Canadian Press, I'm Rob Westgate.
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3: In assessing popular music in the last half of the 20th century, rock music was a massive cultural phenomenon. Initially driven by baby boomers, rock grew bigger and stronger starting in the middle 1960s, eventually eclipsing all other genres. And central to this conquest was the electric guitar. That sound, with all its power and distortion and infinitely diverse tonalities, can still drive music fans into ecstasy. For many, the electric guitar is a symbol of rebellion and liberation. It was a new vehicle for freedom of expression, and it opened the doors to new types of creativity. And it was because of the electric guitar that rock went global. Its history is a complicated one, involving musicians, inventors, tinkerers, happy accidents, big multinational corporations, and lone wolves. Some names are well known, while others, despite their contributions to the decades-long evolution of the instrument, languish in obscurity, known only to guitar geeks and obsessives. And while there have been many occasions where pundits have declared that rock, and by extension the tools to make this music, dead, the electric guitar has proven to be extremely adaptable and has, so far, been able to take on all comers, especially when placed in the hands of radicals and rule breakers. If a power chord played through a Marshall stack has ever given you the chills, then you're in the right place. This is the history of the electric guitar, part three.
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0: to the electric guitar itself, Marshall amps and cabinets are the thing that contributed to rock and roll the most. Billy Joe Armstrong of Green Day uses various combinations of Marshall Super Elite heads and cabinets, and that's what we hear on this track.
1: I'm having trouble trying to sleep. I'm counting sheep but running out. As time ticks by, still I try.

0: 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Hang tight.
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0: In the middle 1960s, demand for electric guitars went through the roof, with Fender, Gibson, Rickenbacker, and Gretsch scrambling to make as many guitars as they could. It seemed like every kid wanted to be a guitar hero. There were, however, some problems. The first was with Gibson and the Les Paul Standard. Remember that I mentioned in a previous episode that the model was introduced in 1958, but then discontinued in 1960. The guitars made during this roughly 3-year period are considered to be among the finest electric guitars ever made. If you have, say, a 1958 Les Paul Standard Sunburst, you have one of the most coveted axes of all time. They are extremely rare and extremely expensive today. In the middle 60s, there was a resurgence in the interest in the Standard, so Gibson started making them again in 1968. They were okay, but somehow weren't as good as those produced between 1958 and 1960. Then Gibson was sold in 1969, and the new owners implemented a series of changes in the way guitars were constructed and manufactured. These are the Les Pauls that you can buy today. In that interim, though, 1961 through to 1968, Gibson almost missed out on the rock and roll revolution. So let's go to that sale in 1969. The buyer was a beer and cement conglomerate out of Ecuador. And for the next 17 years, Gibson guitars went through a really rough patch with unpopular models and serious quality control problems. A bigger problem was with Fender. Leo Fender, the company's founder, was tired and suffering from ill health. So in 1965, he sold the company to CBS, yes, the broadcasting company, for $13 million. Originally, this was thought to be a good idea because CBS had lots of money. And why wouldn't they invest some of that into their new guitar division? Well, unfortunately, the opposite happened. Cost-cutting measures were put in place. And yes, some new models were introduced, but the company leading Stratocasters and Telecasters just didn't have the same build quality. For example, instead of using 4 bolts to hold the neck to the body, they used just 3. The lacquers used for finishing the guitars changed, making them look shabby. Cheaper woods were used for both the body and the neck. More plastic was used, as well as thinner metal in place of pressed steel. The instruments gained a really bad rep, with serious players shunning Fenders made after 1965. These changes at Gibson and Fender gave birth to the vintage guitar market. Serious musicians wanted their 58 to 60 Les Pauls and Strats and Tellys from before 1965. Let's hear something from Radiohead. Johnny Greenwood is a huge fan of his Telecaster Plus with its maple neck and sunburst finish. Not sure when it was manufactured, but it does sound cool.

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4: From the National Newsroom of the Canadian Press, I'm Rob Westgate. The new West Coast oil pipeline Alberta has been promoting will have a familiar route and a familiar operator. The provincial government has submitted its application to the Federal Major Projects Office for the million-barrel-a-day pipeline. And instead of a northern route, as Premier Danielle Smith had earlier said she preferred, the pipeline is largely going to follow the path of the existing Trans Mountain pipeline to southern BC. The Crown Corporation that runs Trans Mountain is set to take the lead on building the new one as well. Trans Mountain CEO Mark Mockey admits the private sector has had a rough history of trying to build new pipelines in this country.
5: This is really why your public-private partnership really works, is it'll help clear, I think, people's uncertainties about what's it like to build in Canada now.
4: The submission package says the estimated price tag could run north of $43 billion. Meanwhile, Premier Smith says the new pipeline will pay dividends to anyone who gets on board.
6: The profits from this pipeline will generate billions in revenues over the coming decades for the provincial and federal governments and will enrich Indigenous communities that choose to partner with us. And speaking of oil royalties, Alberta's government is also finalizing another agreement with the federal government and the Oil Sands Alliance to significantly expand oil sands production.
4: Prime Minister Carney says consultations will begin immediately with First Nations communities. The Calgary Stampede kicks off this morning with its annual parade through downtown. The event, which runs until July 12th, attracts over 1 million people a year. The attendance last year was 1.4 million, but Joel Cowley, the Stampede CEO, says it's hard to consider how many when you consider things like the weather.
7: Well, unfortunately, we can't control that. And I often get asked, what's your attendance goal? I don't have an attendance goal. I never said an attendance goal because there are elements, particularly the weather, that are outside of our control. The broader economy is outside of our control. How will consumers react?
4: Cowley says the economic impact of the Stampede is roughly $389 million a year. The Greater Toronto Area continued to see higher home sales last month compared with a year ago, even as new listings slowed.
8: Home sales activity was up 9.4% year-over-year in June, while new listings were down. The region's real estate board says the average selling price fell 3.9% to $1.06 million. The board says there was a marked improvement for activity in the second quarter after a slow start to the year, and it expects both accelerating sales and more competition between buyers in the second half, which could push prices higher. Michelle Zedekian, The Canadian Press, Toronto.
4: And finally, some good news for eligible Canadians who will find a bit more cash in their bank accounts starting today as quarterly payments begin for the federal Liberals' boosted affordability benefit known as the Canada Groceries and Essentials Benefit. This is the Canadian Press. In sports, Switzerland has advanced to the round of 16 at the World Cup after posting a 2-0 win over Algeria at BC Place. The Swiss will next face the winner of Friday's round of 32 match between Colombia and Ghana. And whoever the Swiss face, they'll be staying in the lucky confines of Vancouver Stadium with a game set for July 7th. Over to the CFL now, where Calgary Stampeders quarterback Vernon Adams Jr. tossed for 6 touchdown passes and then rushed for another one as part of a 58-36 win over the visiting Toronto Argonauts. Adams tied the franchise record for touchdown passes in a single game, which was held by 4 other men, Peter Lisk, Doug Flutie, Jeff Garcia, and current coach and general manager Dave Dickinson. And finally, over to the MLB, where Nathan Eovaldi weathered a 3-run Detroit uprising after taking a no-hitter into the 5th inning as the Texas Rangers beat the Detroit Tigers 10-4. Eovaldi matching a season high with 9 strikeouts in the contest. From the Canadian Press, I'm Rob Westgate.
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10: Hey, welcome. Coming up on The Last Show. Everyone's freaking out about a hotter planet. So why are scientists just going nuts over a giant cold blob hanging out in the Atlantic Ocean like it owns the place? In just 10 minutes' time, we'll find out why one weird patch of ocean has scientists really worrying. Then afterwards, this question. Do you think social media is making us lonelier? Is it making young people lonelier? What if what could actually get people off their phones and into real life came from, you guessed it, social media? Seriously, researchers tried this and it works. We'll tell you about it halfway through the hour. All right, that is just some of what's coming up tonight. There's going to be more, but let's dive in. What if I told you that one of the most important laws in the universe isn't about stars, black holes, gravity, or tiny particles? It's about poop! Somehow, scientists have looked at our bathroom habits, and in it, they have found amazing mathematics. I love this story for a lot of reasons, and I'm so flattered that a professor of astrophysics at York University, Jesse Rogerson, brought it to the show, because it's right up my alley. We're going over the important science news stories you have to know, including the secrets hidden inside of our, you know, duty. Welcome, Jesse.
11: Thank you, David. Good to be here. Are you a frequent user of the poop emoji?
10: I am. I also have IBS, and yes, the I stands for sexy. and it's not irritable with me. It's irate. Like, my bowels are angry. No, I have stomach problems. So this story is definitely one for my heart. And I'm gross, and I like silly science. I mean, this is just perfect on so many levels.
11: Well, you know the poop emoji well, and you know the shape of it, the quintessential shape, this like sort of triangle shape where you like almost like the, sorry to say this to everybody, but like the soft serve on an ice cream.
10: Yeah,
11: cone,
10: right? It's like the perfect bear in the woods stool,
11: right.
10: You know,
11: exactly.
10: Like, it swirls up, curls
11: and,
10: up.
11: And the reason for that is, if you know, the coil of poop that's created by an animal that is excreting is
10: Can I just say, for regulatory purposes, do not make a complaint to like the, what is it, the CRTC in Canada, the FCC in the US. There is scientific merit to this story, and Jesse is a physics professor. Okay, we just have to say that so we don't get in trouble.
11: It's important. That shape and that the coil that's created is governed by a few things. Like, it's governed by like the size of the intestinal walls, the muscle contractions that are making it happen, you know, the viscosity, like the makeup of the poop itself, the height of the fall, you know, how far the poop is falling. And that last one's important. It's about gravity, right? You know, the poop is falling. And
10: what can we unlock about gravity from studying our dirtiest habits?
11: Yeah, G is 9.8. So that the thing is that not all animals poop downwards, which is, I thought, was a really interesting learning moment for me. There are animals that poop upwards. So in this study, they were looking at this lugworm. It's a worm that lives in sand that's underwater sometimes, and then at low tide, it's not underwater. So it's living in sand in like this U-shaped burrow. And when the water goes out and it's in low tide, it sticks its butt up to the surface and it starts pooping upwards. It starts shooting its poop out onto the sand.
10: This has educational merit. I'm just saying, educational merit, educational merit. Keep going.
11: Yes. And the poop that comes up does not coil into the quintessential poop emoji. It makes a like constant spring shape. It basically never tapers to a point. It stays in like a coil. And now this is because it's being forced up as opposed to going with gravity. Now you wonder why, where's the scientific merit of all of this? And the real interesting stuff here is how worms affect the environment. So worms are such an important, one of the connections here is like way back to Charles Darwin. Charles Darwin was really enamored with worms and their poop, how they move dirt around, how they aerate the soil. Their effect on the environment is bigger than you think. Unless you're a gardener, then you know it well.
10: I did read Darwin's book, The Origin of Animals' Poop, which was just published after The Origin of Species, I think. I'm making
11: this
10: up, of course. No. Is that a real thing?
11: No, there's a book. No, okay, so I know you were making a joke there, but he did a work that was very similar to that, where he was working on worms and their effect on the environment after The Origin of the Species and The Descent of Man.
10: Oh my God, he could have called it Origin of Feces. That would have been amazing.
11: I know, it's a missed opportunity. Modern day, it would have been named that. So the understanding the mechanics, understanding exactly the morphology of the poop and how it lands in the ecosystem and how it moves with like the dirt that's being created and moved around, that actually has an effect on how we understand ecosystems and how we understand how worms affect them. So this is important science from that perspective. But I'll have you note, David, that the scientists say that they now are planning to say that they need a new poop. I keep saying poop emoji.
12: Yeah, that's not. That's emoji. That's you get excommunicated for yes. that. That's sacrilegious, Jesse.
11: Sorry, Pope. A new emoji that has the proper coil shape so that you have two. You can choose which way you want to poop on someone when you're texting them. Are you pooping down at them with gravity or up at them out of the beach?
12: All right. So these scientists are going to lobby the emoji lobby or something. Mm-hmm. The physics that we use to understand this stuff help us better engineer like soft material flow. You mentioned the soft serve ice cream thing. I wonder if there's some physics when designing these machines that this could apply to.
11: No, that's a good question. And the scientists, when I was reading through the paper, they said that the basics of the roping coils as it coils up, it follows standard mechanical theory. So there's a lot of science that goes into how ropes fall and how spaghetti falls and how all of those loose things fall and how they coil up. And so there's theories attached to it, and the worm poop follows those theories. The only difference is absence or against or with gravity. So yes, it can help.
12: This next story is so cool, and it just shows like how amazing humans can adapt. I'm thinking of like people who live up in the Himalayas being able to breathe perfectly thinner air.
11: Yes.
12: And if I go up there, I'll be panting the whole time. But we're not talking about the Himalayas. And the story is relevant if you want to chug a bunch of arsenic water. Side note, do not drink arsenic water. It will kill you. But there is a group of people living in the Andes where the water that they've been drinking for a bunch of generations has a lot of arsenic in it, and you'd think it would be extremely unhealthy for this population, but life finds a way, in the words of great scientist Jeff Goldblum. Is he the one who said that?
11: Probably him. Yeah, so this is the Argentinian Andes. There's people have been living in these like high elevation mountainous areas for at least, according to the work that I was reading, at least 7,000 years. So we've had generations there for a long time. Could be longer than that. And the water that's in the area is sharing its space with old volcanic rock. And the volcanic rock has arsenic in it. And that arsenic from the volcanic rock is leaching into the water. Now, the amount of arsenic that is recommended by the World Health Organization, the amount that you're allowed to drink without it being a major problem, is about 10 micrograms per liter of water. That's like one part in 100 million. Okay, so it's really small, 10 micrograms, because arsenic is poisonous. It's bad. It's toxic. It's bad for you, and it can lead to some really terrible health outcomes. So 10 micrograms of arsenic is the limit. In the water at this place in the Argentinian Andes, we're 20 times more than that. So they're getting 20 times the dose that is recommended by the World Health Organization. And the question is, why are they able to drink that water and not have all of those bad outcomes? So they did this study, as one does. The scientists get out there and start trying to figure out what's going on. And it seems to be an evolutionary thing. They analyzed the DNA of 124 people that live there, and they were looking for the marker of something, this enzyme that's called AS3MT that helps metabolize arsenic. It's an enzyme in our bodies that can do that, but it needs, you know, you're in my body doesn't have a lot of that enzyme going on. Our DNA isn't triggered for it, but their DNA is.
12: So all I have to do is go and live in the Andes for 10,000 years, and then I can drink delicious arsenic water. Kids at home, do not drink that. Do not go anywhere near that. Is that what you're telling me?
11: CRTC is all over this episode.
12: Yes. Yeah, yeah. We're recommending people drink arsenic. No, we're not. And we're talking about poop. It has educational merit, okay? We're here with Jesse Rogerson. We're going over some science news stories of the day. Jesse's a professor at York University. Look, when I think of Earth and its place in the solar system, I've always thought our ending was written. Like, the sun expands, we're toast, but astronomers, they might have found evidence that says that our planet's final chapter might not be so inevitable. What is that evidence? Let's talk about it in just a few moments' time.
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12: He fits in over there at York University where it's hot. I'm here with Professor Jesse Rogerson, a astrophysicist, a science communicator. We are telling you the science news stories that you need to know about. Okay, Jesse, first of all, welcome back.
11: Thank you. Yes, good to be back.
12: Thank you. And I don't know why I said thank you. Thank you for thanking me. Second of all, what's going to happen when our son dies? Is it going to ruin my vacation? Maybe.
11: Yes,
12: but maybe
11: your vacation's
12: not.
11: Done, man.
12: Like the final chapter of Earth, when the sun expands, it dims, it dies. I thought you people, you astronomers, had a good handle on that. But now there's evidence that says we might not know exactly what's going to happen.
11: Well, there's a lot in the specifics, but the basic idea is a star like our sun will eventually run out of fuel in its core or easily accessible fuel in its core, hydrogen, and that will change the imbalance of the fusion reaction that's going on there. A bunch of other steps happen, but what this what ends up happening is the star expands. It becomes a red giant. It gets bigger and bigger and bigger and bigger.
12: And GLP-1s. Give the star GLP-1s.
11: What?
12: Ozempic. Give the star Ozempic. It's a bad joke.
11: Went right over my head.
12: It was not worth saying, but keep going.
11: Yes. And that will probably destroy, and almost definitely will destroy Mercury and Venus. They're too close to the sun. They'll get enveloped and like dissolved by the newly expanding star. Our planet, Earth, and then Mars and Jupiter after, are far enough away that the expansion may not be big enough, so our planets may not be like completely destroyed. And certainly Jupiter probably won't be destroyed at all. So we have these planets that after the star expands, and then that big envelope disappears, like it sort of becomes a what we call a planetary nebula, and then you're left behind with a little white dwarf. It's a white dwarf is tiny. It's like the size of a rocky planet. It's like the size of Earth. It's very, very small. And you'll be left with whatever planets are left over, say Earth, Mars, and Jupiter, still orbiting it, although they'll probably move further away. And so you end up with these planets that are farther away, they're colder, they may have had their atmosphere stripped. There's a whole bunch of stuff that could happen to these planets, and they would probably be bad for life. Okay, so that's the basic idea. Life will not survive this, although it's 5 billion years from now. Life may find a way because they're colder. They may have had their atmosphere stripped. There's a whole bunch of stuff that could happen to these planets, and they would probably be bad for life. Okay, so that's the basic idea. Life will not survive this, although it's 5 billion years from now. Life may find a way because the study here was that

0: because the planet should be is farther away, the white dwarf is cooler than a regular star, you should have a cold atmosphere. And they found one that had a hotter atmosphere. It was about 200 degrees Celsius warmer than expected. And notably, you probably have this question, is maybe it was heated up by the expansion of the star before it became a white dwarf. And it seems like that's not the case. The warming happened after that. So what causes the warming of this planet in this post-death of a star? The short answer is they don't know. But it could be a nearby binary system. It could be due to some chemistry we're not aware of in the atmosphere of this Jovian planet. But either way, what the science communication headline that you see here is that this planet has gotten quite, quote unquote, a second life. You know, it's a little bit more temperate than you expect it to be in this death of a star.
1: And what does that say about us here at Earth? What's going to happen in 5 billion years? Is it going to ruin my vacation, or will the Earth
0: maybe... Your vacation
1: maybe...
0: in 5 billion years is definitely not... We're not sure if it's going to happen, so be careful about booking that. But that's the crazy thing. If you look at this, this is billion... The Earth's time around the sun, where the sun is behaving as relatively normal, is another 5 billion years. Like, humans evolved onto this planet in the last... How conservative do you want to be? In the last 500,000 years? Maybe 500,000, 400,000 years, depending on the scientist you talk to. So, like, our life has been here for, like, such a small amount of time. And even life in general took 1.5 to 2 billion years to really get a foothold on Earth. So what is Earth going to look like 5 billion years from now? Will there even be life on this planet then? There could be a number of reasons why life doesn't make it. Who knows? But planets go on living after their stars die, at least the ones far enough away.
1: Ask your politicians to get countries to sign back on to nuclear non-proliferation agreements. That's what I'm worried about. I'm worried that like Russia, China, the U.S., they're all going to shoot nukes and that'll be the end of everything.
0: Yeah.
1: Get rid of the stockpiles. Get rid of them.
0: I agree with that. Yes.
1: And maybe, you know, stop using fossil fuels and stuff like that could also be good.
0: There's other things, yes.
1: All right. Well, to that end, this one's another fun one that has sort of horrifying consequences.
0: The destruction of humanity. Let's continue.
1: Let's continue with the destruction of humanity for educational purposes. look, everyone talks about climate change. When people talk about climate change, they talk about the planet getting hotter, global warming. But I want to go to a patch of the Atlantic Ocean that gets colder, that is continuing to get colder. And that sounds great, right? Like, that'll counter the places that get hotter and everything will be fine. No, this might actually be one of the most worrying climate stories I've heard in a while. Mm-hmm. What is going on? Why should I be worried about this cold blob in the ocean?
0: So in the northern Atlantic, just off the tip of, you know how Greenland has that like sort of pointed shape, Greenland, right there and a little bit further down, there's a patch of the ocean that is cooling down. And this has been noticed for a while, so at least for the last 15, 20 years or so. What exactly is happening? There's two possibilities. One is that there's still energy being injected. Heat is coming to that part of the ocean, but it's being lost through the surface. Or there's just not enough energy coming to that section of the ocean. Less heat is coming to that section of the ocean. So this study, looking at the sort of North Atlantic flow, the flow of water that comes up from the equator and brings warm water to the equator, or from the equator up to the Northern Atlantic, they were looking at that and its weakening and its disruption. And officially linked through a reanalysis of data and some new collection of data that the cooling in the Northern Atlantic is due to a weakening in this North Atlantic current.
1: Now, these currents are kind of a big deal. They're like kind of conveyor belts in the ocean that move heat around on the Earth. And when they're not as strong or they change, unpredictable climate things happen.
0: That's
1: basically
0: the key here. Like Europe benefits hugely from the flow of water that's coming from the south. So it comes up the Atlantic to the north with all this warm water. It keeps it temperate there. If this conveyor belt, as you say, if that shuts down or gets weakened significantly, then you have probably harsher winters, maybe longer winters, and you would definitely affect the climate in the area of Europe enough to change how food is being grown. So the farms are all going to be affected.
1: That's not important for the continued survival of humanity. Agriculture, is it?
0: And it could even be further than that. It could be more than just the countries in Europe that are affected by this, that because oceans are such a big part of the lifeblood of a planet, it could have greater impact on other countries, not just Europe. So you're looking at not just hard

0: harsh weather, but a complete disruption of how we produce food in Europe. And that's a big deal.
1: Are we sure that this cold blob means that a collapse of this current is imminent and we're all going to die? Or are researchers just saying we need to watch this? This could be a sign. We need to, like, take policy action and blah, blah, blah. Like, it's just a warning sign. It's not like tomorrow the world's over, right?
0: Well, so I was reading through it, and this researchers say that politicians need to act, like, immediately. So
1: good luck with that.
0: Yeah, right. But they even gave a time frame. So the time frame was all the signs are pointing to a weakening or perhaps a complete turn off of this current or sort of less heat in the current. And it could happen anywhere between now and 100 years, but it's sometime in the next century. So I say this with a grain of salt because climate modeling, so that's based off of climate modeling, that prediction of within the next century. Climate modeling can have its issues. And it's not always correct. What I can say to those listening is that the data is accurate. So the cold blob that's happening in the Northern Atlantic is definitely because this conveyor belt, this current of water coming from the south is weakening. There's no question about that. That is firm in the data. How long it will take for that to turn off and weaken enough to affect the climate, maybe it's not within the next 50 years or 100 years, but it's something we need to pay attention to, and the scientists absolutely say that.
1: Jesse Rogerson is not an astrologer at York University. He's an astrophysics professor, and he joins us every week for Science News. Jesse, this has been a great chat. Thanks for being on the show.
0: Yeah, good time, David. Thanks for having me.
1: Just ahead on The Last Show, many people blame social media for loneliness. But if social media is a part of the problem, could it also be the solution? It can. How? We'll tell you about it in a moment.
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1: I've heard social media being blamed for making young people lonely many times, but what if the same apps keeping kids apart could actually nudge them back towards each other? Could a 30-second video convince someone to text a friend, leave a house, or make a real human connection? Sounds unlikely, but that's exactly what researchers decided to test. Let's find out if it works and dig in here with Allison Lazard, a health communication researcher and professor at the University of North Carolina at Chapel Hill. Allison, welcome to the show.
14: Thank you.
1: So blanket statements get made about social media making people lonelier, and it makes sense, right? Like, I watch people glued to their phones, not hanging out with actual real life friends. I think it makes people lonelier too. So why did you decide to test whether social media could be the fix to help loneliness?
14: Well, first I'll say, it's not just social media that's making us lonely, right? There's lots of things in society that are keeping us apart. The fact that we can connect with our digital devices constantly or almost constantly, of course, contributes to that. But like, there's just a lot about society now. We work remotely, virtual school can happen, that keeps us apart. And so what our goal is to bring people together, to have meaningful connections. And how can I tell you to do that unless I reach you through social media?
1: Fair enough. I mean, that's what everyone's on these days. So why not use the very thing getting blamed for loneliness to try to alleviate it?
14: Right. We think about, like, where are your eyeballs? If I have important information and I need to communicate with you, where can I reach you? And social media, of course, for young people, and that's the age range we're really focused on in this particular study and intervention, is 18 to 29. Social media makes sense. Many people check it before they even get out of bed.
1: So before we get into the study, what kinds of loneliness for young people are we talking about here that we want to help alleviate? Is it just being alone? Is it feeling alone when you're actually surrounded by people? What is it?
14: Oh, I love that you broke it down that way. So feeling alone is quite different than being alone. You can be alone and feel okay, like you belong in society and you have friends and you're connected. And that feeling is what we're really interested in, that sense of belongingness that comes from just interacting with others.
1: Okay, so that's what the problem is. Tell me about the intervention. This sounds so interesting and so easy for apps to implement.
14: Yeah, absolutely. So the intervention is based on a mini series of research studies by my colleague, Barbara Fredrickson, here also at the University of North Carolina. And she has worked with her team to demonstrate that it's not necessarily quantity of interactions, but quality of interactions. If you are with someone and you have a shared sense of warmth and positive reception with each other, that feeling can really spiral upwards. So it's not necessarily that you have to interact with people constantly, but if you have a few positive interactions with people, including strangers or acquaintances, people you don't know that well, it can be really beneficial to your sense of community.
1: I mean, sometimes when I'm going stir crazy, I just like leave my house, go to my local coffee shop, say a few words to the barista. We crack a joke, even though I know he's not my like best friend. I do all of a sudden feel a little less lonely.
14: Absolutely. And if you did that 3 times a day, it probably would increase your sense of belongingness in your community a great deal.
1: Okay, so what are these videos that you can play to encourage young people to connect in real life?
14: Yeah, so we wanted to get our message out that that's what we want you to do. Go talk to your barista at the grocery store, you know, drum up a conversation, compliment someone on the bus. And that's one thing coming from me. You know, here I'm a faculty member at a research university. And yeah, you might want to listen to me. But it probably has more power if it comes from a peer, someone who is experiencing loneliness themselves or is a similar age or identity as yourself. So what we did is we reached out to young adults, 18 to 29, and we asked them, would you be willing to do this? Like, get out there, connect with others, and then record videos about your experiences.
1: Okay, and were they willing to? I assume yes.
14: They did. We had 14 content creators, we called them, and they gave us all kinds of stories about how they got out there and connected at school, at work, trying at the skate park, at various kind of trade and like retail experiences. And they gave us those videos to create these messages. So it wasn't just coming from us, but people who had the lived experience of doing this.
1: Okay, and you showed them to young people, and when you did you find that they were more likely to have sincere human interaction rather than just stay on the couch and scroll all day?
14: They sure told us they did. So we showed about 1,000 young people these messages, and we had them different types of messages. Some were post of just like the positive experience. Some were young people saying, you know, I was lonely, but then I did this thing and it worked for me. And we found that both those types of messages really motivated other people to get out there and want to connect with others more often.
1: So what would you recommend to, I don't know, parents with young kids, not that young, but like teenager, young 20s kids who are on social media all the time? What kind of videos would you want people like that to be seeing so that they could become less lonely? And what kind of videos might you want to avoid?
14: Right. So we want people to share positive stories. It's not about, you know, changing your life. It's not about getting off social media altogether, maybe. It's about making those connections a priority. When you see someone and you have an opportunity to say hi, do so. Hold a door for someone, compliment someone. It's these little actions that really build our communities and create kind of the sense that we're all in it together. Of course, what I want you to avoid on social media is a whole nother topic that we could go on for hours. But anything that's really trying to pressure you to be a different person or to live a different life. Unrealistic expectations.
1: You know, there's a meaty conversation in here because we could tell young people, get off the phone, go play a sport, go hang out with a friend, get off your phone. But it's not going to work. You want to meet young people where they're at. And so it's cool to see that phones could actually be a bridge to basically nudge us back into the real world with human connection if the videos are done right, is what I'm hearing.
14: Absolutely. You know, We constantly say it's not an or situation. It's not being on social media or being out in the community. It's an and, you know, it's prioritizing kind of the positive interactions that you can have in both ways.
1: When I'm feeling lonely, I sometimes feel like, oh, I'm waiting for a friend to text me first. I'm waiting for someone else to do the first nudge so that I can feel a human connection. I know that's the wrong way to think about it. We got to be more proactive with this stuff, right?
14: Well, that's true, but rejection's hard. And so that feeling is valid. Actually, in those situations, we encourage people to connect with strangers because a rejection by a stranger hurts less. And you'd be surprised. Most people are really actually wanting to receive the warmth themselves. So maybe texting a friend you haven't talked to in a while feels like too much of an ask. Go to the grocery store and just say hi to people, you know, go to your coffee shop. And that might build your confidence to get more connected with each other. And then if you text your friend and they don't text back, oh, well, they'll get to you.
1: Is there any other advice from these videos? Like, if I'm feeling lonely and isolated, what's a small thing I can do to have a real human interaction that day, that week?
14: Mm-hmm. Smile. You'd be surprised, you know, just that shared warmth, just letting people know that you see them and that you have a positive reaction to someone else's presence can really lift people up. We heard from one participant who said, "It's crazy. I've been smiling and people are smiling back."
1: As if that's some eureka moment for them. I love that.
14: Right. Yeah. And so it really is this positive spiral that can, you know, increase and kind of lift us up with a very little cost to your day and amount of time and energy and investment it takes.
1: Well, Allison Lazard is a health communication researcher and professor at the University of North Carolina at Chapel Hill. Allison, I've enjoyed the chat. Thank you for being on the show.
14: Thanks so much for having me.
1: Just ahead, what if the biggest barrier to eating less meat and choosing more climate-friendly food options isn't money? It's that the grocery aisle is playing tricks on you. How? We'll tell you next.
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6: 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It deserves above average absurdity. 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
1: You've probably heard that eating less meat is good for the planet, good for your health, and maybe good for your wallet. So why aren't more people doing it? Turns out the problem might not be what's on the price tag, it's what's on the shelf. Let's discuss that with Cameron McRae, a marketing, health, and sustainability researcher at Simon Fraser University. Cameron, welcome to the show.
8: Thank you for having me, David.
1: So, like, the headline of your study seems kind of backwards at first glance. Like, if beans and lentils and things like this are cheaper, they're better for you and they're better for the planet, why aren't people flocking to them?
8: Yeah, I mean, I think it's a bit of a complicated question whenever you get into, especially our study around pricing of plant-based versus animal-based proteins. What you see is, if you were to adopt a more, I guess, whole food type of diet, so you were buying like lentils, chickpeas, things like this, especially if they're canned, it's often quite cheap. But once you move into the more, I guess, processed versions of these things, like plant-based beef, plant-based sausages, even plant-based yogurts, and, well, I would say plant-based beverages have finally come down in price, at least here in Canada, where it's like a bit more equivalent if you were to buy like a cow-based milk versus a plant-based one. But as I was mentioning, if you are buying those more kind of processed versions of these proteins, often they do come with a kind of a premium price tag when you're comparing it to an animal-based one.
1: Yeah, like the other day I was at a restaurant, the Impossible Burger was more expensive than the regular burger, and at the local coffee shop I go to, they charge you $1 for oat milk. Yeah. Like, there's no way that the amount of oat milk in this tiny little coffee drink is costing them $1, maybe a few cents extra. So yeah, so it's the more premium stuff that really does have a steeper price tag, is what you're saying?
8: Yeah, for sure. But then also, I've been traveling. I did one of my exchanges in Finland, which was kind of part of this paper that we're talking about today. But in Finland, you could choose oat milk or, you know, regular dairy, and you didn't have to pay anything extra for that in a coffee shop. So I would dream that like one day in Canada and the US or kind of across the world, you're not being penalized for trying to make these more sustainable choices.
1: Now, before your study, did we think the main barrier to eating more plant-based proteins, some of the products that you're describing, was cost? Was consumer like preference? What did we think the main barrier was?
8: Well, I mean, preference is certainly one thing. If you kind of look back in time for like thousands of years, people have been eating meat, especially as the primary kind of source of protein in the diet. So I think shifting to plant-based products is a bit more difficult for people. And I mean, people are kind of all over the place on their sustainability journey. And I'd say most people aren't ready to make that full switch, but even substituting some of your protein choices day to day can make a difference. Like, for example, if you're shifting from red meats like beef towards something like just shifting out, you know, one or two meals a week for something like peas or lentils. If you're to compare like the impact on just greenhouse gases as one sustainability indicator, going from beef to peas, it's almost 100 times less in terms of the greenhouse gas emissions. So making kind of at least substituting some of your everyday decisions or everyday meals with a more plant-based diet, or even shifting within meats, can make a big difference, like going from beef to chicken, which might not sound like a big, I guess, a big impact, but it's probably like 20 times less when you're to compare the greenhouse gas emissions for those products.
1: Where does choice come into play? Because if I go to the supermarket and I look at, like, the beef selection, I've got, like, 1,000 different cuts of meat. You got your ground beef, you got your chuck, you got your steaks, you got your different kinds of steaks, you got your shanks, you got it all.
8: Yeah.
1: And then I look at the animal protein and I see, like, a ground beef analog, maybe some pre-made patties, and that's about it. Does that cause consumers to maybe not choose it as much, this perception that there's a lack of choice?
8: I mean, in another study, we were looking at kind of the promotions and visibility of plant-based products. And what we saw in that study is certainly the products that are more in your face in the store or promoted more heavily, for example, in a grocery store flyer, even in a mobile app that a retailer may have where they're, you know, kind of listing their different types of promotions. The ones that are promoted heavier or more in your face, people are going to buy more often. And certainly within a grocery store, the selection of plant-based products is generally a lot less. It's at least been increasing a little bit more in recent years. So people are at least running into it or engaging a bit more with these products. But oftentimes whenever you ask people what they're basing their decisions off of for food, they'll usually say price and taste, and then kind of everything else comes after that.
1: Do you find evidence that plant-based eating is becoming sort of like a signal of living a luxury lifestyle, being like a healthy, active living individual, where it was maybe once associated with being more perhaps frugal?
8: Yeah, I mean, also I'd say plant-based eating was kind of associated with this like hippie kind of alternative lifestyle, which isn't necessarily the case. But if you're to think about, I guess, some of these more premium retailers, like going shopping at Whole Foods, you'll definitely see more plant-based products kind of, I guess, marketed more visibly. But I think when it comes to sustainability in general, equity is very important. And if we want to actually have an impact on the planet and everything, it can't only be rich people buying plant-based products. It kind of needs to be, you know, everyone moving on that sustainability journey together. So we need to find more affordable options for people of all kind of socioeconomic status.
1: Is there some onus or burden on the companies producing these products? And if they won't do it, like on governments to try to encourage us to eat in a more climate friendly way, you would say? I know it's kind of a political question, but
8: yeah,
1: should the responsibility all lie on the consumer?
8: I mean, no, I think that one of the difficulties is that a lot of these startups have high costs to incur. So if you're kind of comparing these smaller companies or scale-ups that are producing plant-based products to kind of these big food companies like Unilever, et cetera, they kind of benefit from the economies of scale and being able to produce foods at a cheaper price just because of the scale that they're producing the foods. So, you know, hopefully these, you know, smaller companies are able to compete, but they kind of need to reach that critical mass to be able to compete on price.
1: What works when it comes to governments encouraging people to eat in a more climate-friendly way? Maybe not forcing them to switch to veganism, but maybe just consume less red meat, or like you say, switching from red meat to poultry. What would work? What would help?
8: I mean, I guess there's multiple ways of going about it. One would be kind of more on the public health side and just trying to educate people better, integrating education around nutrition more into, say, elementary, high school curriculums. Or alternatively, a good example here in Canada is the government is invested in these things called superclusters, and one of them is Protein Industries Canada, where they've received hundreds of millions of dollars to kind of promote industry and innovation around plant-based products. And again, not only compete on price, but also figure out how to compete on taste and other kind of attributes like that.
1: Zooming out a bit, you mentioned looking at the way things worked in Finland. Were there any other cultural differences that stood out to you in Scandinavia than perhaps are the case here in North America that made you do a double take?
8: I mean, I'd say that for sure the plant-based diet stood out for me, as I kind of mentioned, in coffee shops having oat milk and things like this. But also a much more like fish and seafood-based diet, which again is a lot better than consuming beef all of the time.
1: Fish is deficious. How's that for a pun? Not my best work. Any other things you want people to know from all this stuff that you've done research in?
8: I'd just say we kind of touched on most of it. I think one of the biggest aspects was around having a larger variety in grocery stores and also competing on price, because at the end of the day, that's what consumers are kind of basing their budgets off of.
1: Well, Cameron McRae is a marketing, health, and sustainability researcher at Simon Fraser University. Cameron, I've enjoyed the chat. Thanks for being on the show.
8: Thank you so much, David.
1: Just ahead, could AI, artificial intelligence, actually discriminate based on people's ages? Well, researchers found AI might stereotype older people. And we'll unpack what that really means next.
7: 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Join the chaos on social media at lastshow.pizza. 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
0: From the National Newsroom of the Canadian Press, I'm Rob Westgate. The new West Coast oil pipeline Alberta has been promoting will have a familiar route and a familiar operator. The provincial government has submitted its application to the Federal Major Projects Office for the million barrel a day pipeline. And now, instead of a northern route, as Premier Danielle Smith had earlier said she had preferred, the pipeline is largely set to follow the path of the existing Trans Mountain pipeline down to southern BC. Mark Mackey, the CEO of the Crown Corporation, is declining to say exactly what percentage of the line that the entity would hold.
1: As far as our role, we're there really as the developer, I would say, you know, the project manager, and then eventually the operator, because the system will integrate really well with our legacy pipeline.
0: The pipeline would run from Bruderheim northeast of Edmonton to a terminal in Delta, BC, just south of Vancouver. If you happen to be in downtown Calgary this morning, it will be very hard to miss all the cowboy boots, hats, horses, and belt buckles as the kickoff of the Calgary Stampede begins. The celebration of the Western way of life generally attracts over a million visitors each year. Scooter Corrick, Vice President of Client Services for North American Midway Entertainment, is from Calgary, and he joined the Midway when he was just 17.
2: You know, I like it so much because every day I get to wake up and help entertain 100,000 people. What's wrong with that job? You know, we're bigger than Taylor Swift. Taylor Swift only gets 60,000 people into a stadium, and we get 100,000. So that's the thrill of all of this.
0: The Stampede is set to run until July 12th, and visitors' credit cards are already raring to go.
3: The 10-day salute to cowboy culture begins with a parade through downtown and features pancake breakfasts, corporate shindigs, and daily rodeo competitions. The MasterCard Economics Institute looked at last year's spending data and estimates the festival generated an 18% uplift for local businesses compared to a no stampede baseline. Restaurants saw the biggest bump with a 29% rise in spending, while retailers also saw a lift the day before the event as folks looked to rustle up last-minute hats, boots, and other Western duds. Michelle Zedekian, The Canadian Press.
0: Months after the tragic mass shooting in Tumbler Ridge, BC, police in Manitoba say a 16-year-old boy has been arrested after allegedly posting a video of himself threatening to live stream a shooting. RCMP say they arrested a teen in St. Teresa Point First Nation in the province's north on Wednesday. Investigators say they seized four unsecured firearms and ammunition. The boy has been charged with uttering threats. And finally, on the international stage, Interpol is named the suspect in the Monaco bombing that reportedly targeted a Ukrainian tycoon with links to Russia. It has identified 39-year-old Anastasia Berezovska as the subject of the police force's red notice. This is the Canadian Press. In sports, starting off with some World Cup action, Switzerland has advanced to the round of 16 after posting a 2-0 win over Algeria at BC Place. The Swiss will next face the winner of Friday's round of 32 match between Colombia and Ghana on July 7th in Vancouver. Calgary Stampeders quarterback Vernon Adams Jr. threw 6 touchdown passes and rushed for 1 in a 58-36 win over the visiting Toronto Argonauts in the Stampede Bowl. Adams tied the franchise record for touchdown passes in a single game. Over to the MLB now, where Bryce Miller took a no-hitter into the 7th inning and the Seattle Mariners edged the Los Angeles Angels 1-0 to finish a 3-game sweep. Cal Raleigh coaxed a bases-loaded walk with 2 outs in the 6th to force home the only run of the game. And finally, in some WNBA action, the Dallas Wings beat the Connecticut Sun 86-83. Canadian Alea Edwards had 11 points for Connecticut. From the Canadian Press, I'm Rob Westgate.
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4: You are struggling and you finally decide to get help for your mental health. And suddenly you find yourself choosing between a psychologist, a psychiatrist, a social worker, a therapist, a counselor. 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How can they help you? That is a great question. And we're going to answer it here on Therapy Thursdays, on a Wednesday, on whatever day of the week it is. I've lost track. Here with therapist and social worker Gary Dierenfeld. Gary, welcome to the show.
5: Good to be with you, and good intro. You really captured it well. People are confused about these things.
4: Thank you. It's almost like introducing guests is my job.
6: Well, the truth is I don't always do a very good job. I'm guilty of doing it with you here on the show. We talk about mental health topics, yeah, and the type of person you're receiving help from doesn't really matter, or it's one detail. And so I gloss over it. I use these terms interchangeably: psychiatry, psychology, social work, therapist. It's fine for what we do, but I get why there's some confusion, because quite frankly, I'm a little confused about it, and I go to a professional like this.
5: Yes. You know, so all of those three professions, primarily psychiatry, psychology, and social work, we're all helping people manage their psychological or interpersonal problems, but we do it through a different lens. The psychiatrist is someone who is a medical doctor first, and they're typically addressing the biological determinants to behavior, thought, or feelings. So they're wondering, do you have a diagnosable physical illness? And, you know, things like hypothyroidism. Did you know that that can create in some people paranoia? So you can counsel that person till you're blue in the face, but they need thyroxine. They need medication. They need medication.
6: You can, and in fact, like Freud was a talk therapist, you can do talk therapy similar to what you would do with a psychiatrist as well. In fact, I do.
5: If you look at a Venn diagram that connects all three, you know, in the center that joins us all together is that talk therapy. But when you get beyond that boundary where we all intersect, it's the psychiatrist who will prescribe medication, and only the psychiatrist who will prescribe medication. And so that's a big differentiator. And for some of the more serious mental health issues, illnesses, schizophrenia, bipolar, serious depression, anxiety, where medication may be helpful or required, you have to see a psychiatrist.
6: I think this is probably the biggest source of confusion. And for people that are seeing a social worker or a psychologist, they can get prescribed things, and those therapists will work with a prescribing psychiatrist.
5: Correct.
6: You will do your talk therapy.
5: I refer. You know, we need a little bit of this to add to the mix in terms of your treatment. Let's find somebody who can provide that. The psychologist is typically someone with a doctorate degree in psychology. They are also looking at behavior, how we think, and how we feel. But they're not doing it from a biological perspective. They're doing it from a behavioral, cognitive, or affective perspective. They may say, hey, what are you saying to yourself? What are the words inside your head that you are perpetuating this thinking or this feeling or this behavior? Can I help you to talk differently to yourself in a way that influences the outcome, how you feel and how you behave? And in some cases, they'll look strictly at behavior and say, what's reinforcing that behavior? And how do we manage those reinforcement strategies to alter what you do?
6: It's my relationship with my mother. It's always my relationship with my mother, I guess, is what it boils
5: so
6: down
5: Freudian.
6: To.
5: And you know, some people still think that way. Less are concentrating on that long-term psychotherapy, rather more short-term. Listen, this is influenced by the payers, the insurance companies. The faster we can get you in and get you out, the less we have to pay. Sometimes that longer-term talk therapy is helpful. Sometimes just short-term, even single session, can be very helpful to a client. I want to touch on the social worker. The social worker looks at a person's behavior, thought, actions, feelings in the context of relationships. So, you know, you may say, I'm feeling depressed. Maybe it's not depression. Maybe it's oppression. You know, maybe your spouse is calling you names and holding you back. And so we have to look at the relationship and how that affects behavior, thought, and action, and feelings. We may, as a social worker, look at systems. And there could be systems of oppression. There can be systemic bias that affect how a person feels, thinks, acts, does. So we're all in the middle, We're all maybe counseling, providing talk therapy, but the lens will differ. Now, if you're, I'm going to add to this mystery of help.
6: For many, if you're in a lab looking at bacteria and you've got three different kinds of microscopes, they all might be appropriate.
5: Exactly.
6: Or you might need one for what you're looking at.
5: So sometimes we need what we call a biopsychosocial approach.
6: Whoa, that's a, wait, biopsychosocial. Okay, break that down for me.
5: So let's say this person does have serious depression. It requires a biological understanding. Let's go to the psychiatrist. Let's have the psychiatrist prescribe some medication. The psychologist will say, let's look at how you're thinking, the words inside your head, what you're saying to each other. And the social worker will say, how is this affecting your relationships? And is there things within the relationships that are co-creating or adding to the depression? So this is a biopsychosocial model. And, you know, when we are assessing, sometimes the answer to the problem may lie in psychiatry. Other times it may lie strictly in psychology and sometimes in social work. And there are times when, you know what? The issues kind of span through all three spheres, and we need more coordinated help to get you through these issues, more complex problems.
6: Biopsychosocial. I'm going to start using that word in conversation regularly. I love it.
5: Yes, and biopsychosocial approach to assessment informs my training in my early years and how I approach things. I had in my early years of training always worked with a psychologist and a psychiatrist beside me so that we can combine our perspectives and learn from each other.
6: How common is it, you mentioned this a few minutes ago, to have a psychiatrist managing someone's medication while that same person sees a psychologist, social worker, or social worker every week for talk therapy? This sort of setup where someone's managing the medication who's a doctor while seeing talk therapy, and maybe those people are in touch.
5: You know, it's really common. And, you know, to get access to a psychiatrist is very hard. It's very expensive. So it's not uncommon that the psychiatrist prescribes and the social worker or the psychologist monitors. And so I'm working hand in glove between the client and the other treatment providers. And I will send reports that says, hey, here's how this person seems to be adjusting to their medication. We may need more of it. We may need less of it. It may look appropriate as is. And so I'm forever informing with patient consent, by the way. You sign the appropriate
6: form. I remember signing the form. Yeah, I know the form.
5: The disclosure of information. So we can share that reports and better inform the prescribing physician with respect to the medication.
6: So I think I have a decent understanding of the difference between a psychologist, a psychiatrist, and a social worker. I'm here with Gary Dierenfeld. It's Therapy Thursdays on a Wednesday, on whatever day it is. And when we come back, I just want this simple question answered. If I want to just sit down with someone and have them help untangle my life, if I'm just interested in going to therapy for the first time, which profession should I choose? We'll answer that with Gary Dierenfeld in a moment.
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1: It's hot out there right now where I live. And here's something we don't usually think about. Can having access to air conditioning actually become a medical emergency? That is, when you don't have it. It sounds a little dramatic. Most people think of AC as just a comfort until you ask the people working in a hospital's emergency room. I'm here with Dr. Danielle Mercurio-Porter, a pediatric emergency medicine physician at VCU Health, to discuss this. Danielle, welcome to the show.
2: Hi, thanks for having me today.
1: So yes, like I said, I think of AC as a comfort. I like having it, but I don't think of not having it as a potential medical emergency. From your perspective, is AC like a health intervention?
2: So it really depends. The human body can acclimate over time to different humidities and temperatures, but when all of a sudden this heat wave comes in and your body's not ready for it, it could potentially become an emergency, in which case I would say someone who doesn't have AC is certainly vulnerable to heat-related illness.
1: So what can extreme heat actually do to our bodies? Like, what's happening under the hood when it's like, I don't know, it goes from normal temperature to 10 million degrees, maybe slightly
2: right.
1: less hot.
2: Great question. Yeah. So if we all remember back from our early science classes in grammar school, we learned the first law of thermodynamics, right? Energy cannot be created nor destroyed. It just changes into different forms. So that is exactly what's happening inside your body. Energy is being produced during regular metabolism, movement, and of course, if you're doing strenuous activities and exercises, a lot more energy is being created. And your body has certain processes to get rid of or dissipate that energy back into the environment. But when a heat wave comes and your body's not used to taking on so much energy in an environment that doesn't allow that energy to dissipate naturally, you become very vulnerable. And you can have a mild heat rash or some swelling, and then you can go all the way into heat stroke, which could be deadly, as we know.
1: Now, what point does me just saying, I'm really hot right now and complaining about the weather, transition into something I should
2: Sure.
1: potentially worry about?
2: So the fact that you have the ability to say that is point number one. So any person who doesn't have the capability of checking in with themselves is going to be very vulnerable. So if you have family members, friends that perhaps have a medical or mental disease or condition that prevents them from checking in with themselves, they're going to be very vulnerable. But for the average person who does check in with themselves is going to be very vulnerable. So if you have family members, friends that perhaps have a medical or mental disease or condition that prevents them from checking in with themselves, they're going to be very vulnerable. But for the average person who does have that capability,

0: take off any unnecessary clothing and try to allow your body to dissipate that heat. That's going to happen a lot through the top of the head, through the skin. And remember, your blood flow between the skin and the major organs is going to change based on how much energy you have within the body that needs to be released. That's what causes people from passing out in the heat.
1: You are an emergency medicine physician, pediatric mm-hmm. one. Who ends up in the emergency room during heat waves that might surprise people? Are there certain groups of people that are more vulnerable or more likely to end up with heat stroke or in some sort of emergency condition when it comes to heat?
0: Yeah, that's such a great question and really important to realize. Generally, it's the very young and the very old or the elderly. And then also, like I said earlier, individuals that don't have the ability to check in on themselves and let themselves know, oh, hey, I need to cool myself down. I need to remove myself from this heat source. And then finally, people that perhaps have certain medical conditions that affect the circulation, like diabetes, for example. So any of those people are very vulnerable and need to be ahead of it, or else they could suffer from either heat stroke or heat exhaustion or just general heat-related illness.
1: Are young children particularly vulnerable? We seem to think of kids as being able to bounce back from anything except for when they can't. And if they are, why are children more vulnerable?
0: Yeah, so children have a really fast metabolism, faster than ours. So they're going to generate a lot of heat. And if we don't allow their bodies to dissipate that heat, they are certainly more vulnerable. So the classic example is the child being left in a car in a parking lot on a summer day. Those are the sorts of situations we need to be really ready for and really in the mindset of preventing them. So what I always tell families is take your left shoe and put it back by the child. If you're not used to driving the child to daycare every day, or you're not used to having the child in the car, just so it reminds you that you need to drop them off and get them somewhere, because them sitting in a car is, you know, 20 minutes or so, they'll have heat exhaustion, if not stroke.
1: You'd think that one would go without saying, because it's so obvious, and yet some parents will do it accidentally. So I do think it's important to say, don't lock your kids in cars when it's hot. Maybe don't lock your kids in cars at all, but especially not when it's hot. Now, if someone doesn't have air conditioning and they have like a fan, is that enough? Or if it's really bad, they should maybe call a friend or family member and stay with them who has AC during a heat wave?
0: Yeah, I would say it really depends on the person. A fan, and if you can do more evaporative cooling, such as spraying yourself down with some water, the fan with the cool water can also help evaporate off some of that heat. So it's really going to depend on the person and how well they're able to continuously help themselves cool down.
1: Do you think we should start thinking about air conditioning in places where heat waves can happen in hot climates as like essential, sort of like clean drinking water or smoke alarms, something that can actually save lives?
0: You know, I would say that it's something that we can consider. I don't know that it's conceivable in third world countries. They, you know, I've done medical missions to Haiti and the Dominican Republic, and individuals there, their bodies are acclimated. So they're really kind of used to it and they know what to do. They avoid the sun as much as they can. But with that said, you know, in a country like ours, a first world country, we should not really be building structures without the ability to have them air conditioned at this point. Yeah.
1: Okay. So spell this out for me one more time. What are the warning signs that someone needs medical attention right now? You know, not after a nap, not after a cold shower, not, oh, I'll be okay. Let me just lay in bed for an hour without air conditioning. What would be the signs?
0: Yeah. So when you're passing over from just kind of like mild, I'm a little hot, into that heat exhaustion phase, that's where you're going to get dizziness, nausea, vomiting sometimes. And if you're starting to get confused or forgetful, you feel like your mind isn't right, that is absolutely a very dangerous place to be. That person needs to seek medical attention. And if you are with someone who has truly their mentation is not proper, then that means they're getting into the heat stroke realm and they need immediate emergency medical attention.
1: And as we get towards there, people will say, drink more water, drink cold water. Is staying hydrated only part of the story? I know you need like electrolytes or salt and things like that, but an abundance of water may actually not be great without other things that should be in it.
0: Exactly. The water could potentially at some point kind of wash out some of those electrolytes. So you kind of want

0: to do like a one-to-one or maybe a one-to-two bottle of electrolyte substance if you're not eating. If you're eating food, then you'll get your electrolytes through that. But if you're going several hours without eating and it's hot, you want to alternate water and electrolyte substances to maintain that perfect balance for your major organs to work and function properly.
1: All right. Well, Dr. Danielle Mercurio Porter is a pediatric emergency medicine physician at VCU Health. Danielle, this has been an informative chat and sort of a helpful one as it gets a million degrees out here where I live in New York.
0: Sounds good, David. Stay cool out there.
1: I'll do my best. Thanks again. Have you liked what you've been hearing on The Last Show and have thought to yourself, I want to see what I'm hearing? Well, good news for you. We would love it if you followed us on any of the major social media platforms. Our handle is lastshow.pizza. That's lastshow.pizza because we like pizza. And on platforms like TikTok, Instagram, YouTube, and more, we post video clips of the show. Watch me asking some of the smartest academics we can find some of the stupidest questions we can think of. Up next, you probably think you're open-minded. Most people do. That's right up until their beliefs are challenged. So why are we so attached to being right? That ahead.
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0: Everyone likes to think they're open-minded. You likely do. I do. But I'm here with someone who says you're all probably not. What if being open-minded isn't about agreeing with new ideas, but it's about being willing to admit your deepest beliefs might be wrong? I'm here with Daryl Van Tongeren, who is a social psychology professor at Hope College, to discuss this. Daryl, welcome to the show.
1: Thanks for having me, David.
0: So when people say, I'm very open-minded, I feel like we all say this about ourselves. What do they actually mean?
1: I think they're trying to do two things. I think the first thing they're trying to do is say, you can trust me, right? Like, I'm someone that you would want to be in a relationship with. I think they're kind of signaling to other people, like, yeah, I'm open-minded, I'm kind, I'm personable. And then the second is, I think they're trying to make sure that they themselves feel virtuous. This is an important part of their self-concept. We all want to think that we were more open-minded than not.
0: Now, I feel like when people say that, that just means, oh, they're willing to try like a new food, or they like lots of different kinds of music. They don't mean it in this deep way, do they?
1: No, that's exactly right. Yeah, like I'm up for a new experience. If you want to, yeah, take me to a new restaurant, I'd be up for that. But they're not signaling, yeah, of all the different beliefs that I hold, I actually admit that I might be wrong about some of them, and I'd be willing to revise or change those. That's not usually what they mean.
0: So there is a difference between being open-minded about, say, pizza toppings and being open-minded about, I don't know, religious views, politics, the deep meaning of life, whether there's an afterlife, like these big questions. I feel like people are a lot more rigid than they think they are.
1: That's exactly right, which is why we oftentimes avoid talking about those things. We like to stay on the surface because, you know, it's a lot more uncomfortable for us to interact with people and realize, oh no, we don't agree on these really important topics, these really deep existential things that humans have been wrestling with for many years.
0: I think we're all pretty confident that our worldview is a sensible one, and somebody with a worldview that, like, we don't agree, maybe it's a political one, maybe it's a how we structure our government, I don't know. We think they're not sensible people. Or does this mean we're all stubborn, that we're not willing to, like, shift our kind of worldview easily?
1: Yeah, it's pretty natural for us to think that the way we're engaging the world is the way everybody would. It's a sense of like naive realism. Like any reasonable person, any intelligent person would obviously think the way I do because I think the way I do and I'm intelligent and I'm reasonable. I think what people forget is that they have probably changed their mind at some point in their life. And so oftentimes when people are interacting with someone else and they say, I can't believe someone else would hold this different view. Who else could think this way? Well, it could be you just several years ago when you've changed your mind.
0: That has happened to me. What happens to us when someone challenges our core beliefs, things that we really feel are values or ethics-based positions that we don't like when people disagree with us?
1: It can make us pretty anxious. So you have to first think about what these beliefs do. These beliefs are part of what we psychologists call a worldview. They're these interlocking sets of ideas or ideologies that help us answer big existential questions. When those things are intact, we feel comfortable, we feel peaceful, we feel like life is meaningful. When we start chipping away at those, we start feeling anxious because we don't have the answers to life's biggest questions. And so when people hold different views from us, we realize, well, shoot, one of us have to be right and one of us have to be wrong. And it certainly can't be me who's wrong. So you have to be wrong, I have to be right. And so even just the mere existence of somebody else holding a viewpoint that's different than ours is just enough to erode the confidence with which we hold our beliefs. And so we start feeling a little anxious and then we start acting out of that anxiety.
0: So that erosion of our confidence, that anxiety when we're interacting with someone like that, that's why we're actually not as open-minded as we think we are. It's not about pizza toppings is what you're saying.
1: That's exactly right. Because even if we think about small things that we might be stubborn about, the reason why we might be stubborn about those things is because they're all related in our mind to something bigger, to something greater. Because we can't be, if we're wrong about the little stuff, maybe we're also wrong about the big stuff. And there's just simply too much at stake to be wrong about the big stuff.
0: But there must be some benefit to being open to being wrong about the big stuff. Like, there must be some utility to being actually open-minded.
1: And there is. And some of the research my colleagues and I have done have found that there's a little bit of a trade-off. So although it feels really good psychologically to think that you have conviction and you are absolutely right, interpersonally, you're pretty intolerant and not really pleasant to be around. The benefits of being open-minded is you're much more tolerant, you're willing to entertain different perspectives and ideas, you're much nicer to be around, you're a better neighbor and community member. The problem is that you have to incur those psychological costs of hanging on to that anxiety.
0: Now, are there benefits to being closed-minded as you define it? Like, you end up with a tight-knit group of friends who all share the same values and you all agree on things, and that must feel nice, I guess.
1: That does, and that's oftentimes why people don't feel the inertia or the motivation to change, because if you surround yourself with people and only partake in and consume news that confirms your beliefs that you've always held, you feel pretty good. It feels right. It feels like you really are seeing the world accurately. So the psychological benefits are huge.
0: Now, it is kind of surprising to me, as you say, like, if you are actually open-minded, actually willing to be friends, understand other people's worldviews that disagree with your own, that causes anxiety, that open-mindedness is something that can cause, like, this negative experience. I always thought open-mindedness was, like, extremely positive, and I think that's why we all say we're open-minded. Does this connection often surprise people, that open-mindedness equals anxiety?
1: I think it does. I think people say, well, no, isn't this like, you know, unilaterally just a good thing? Because this is what people say we should do. If they say we should be open-minded, why are there any costs at all? But all we have to do is take a quick look at our culture, look at our political divides, look at the increasing strengthening of ideological commitments across a number of different perspectives, and we realize people aren't really that open-minded. And so when we start pressing as to why they're not, we realize it's because it's really uncomfortable to live in uncertainty, to realize that you could be wrong. You know, the messages right now that are getting the most attraction, that are garnering the most attention, are the ones that offer firm, absolute security, faith, conviction, and strong, sweeping claims, not the ones that say, you know, we might be wrong, we're not really sure what we're doing here, but maybe let's go on this journey together. Those aren't as compelling to people.
0: But we've always liked claims like that as people. For example, the claim of the afterlife deals with this fundamental uncertainty of what happens to you after you die. And we've all had stories of afterlives throughout human history that we've believed, like maybe it was Greek gods or whatever. This is not a new human thing to want to avoid anxiety by holding on to a rigid belief, even if it's not true.
1: Yeah, that's exactly right. Right. So one of the biggest, you know, one of the ironies about death is it's the only certain thing we know in life, but it opens up this huge uncertainty about what happens after, because nobody knows, because no one's been there and come back. And so what we do is, in light of that uncertainty, is we do cling to really strong beliefs. People who are religious cling to, you know, this belief that life is not the end, that there's something that happens after. People who aren't cling pretty firmly to the naturalistic view that this is the only life we have, so we better make the most of it. And so, right, this is something that has been going on for millennia. And so, you know, managing this type of anxiety has been a central task of humans for as long as we've been self-conscious and have the cognitive capacities to do so.
0: Is there an evolutionary reason why people cling tightly to beliefs? I guess that people aren't open-minded. Like, is there a reason we've become this way?
1: Yeah, you might imagine that if we were perpetually consumed with the anxiety of realizing that we're going to die and we might be wrong about what happens after we die and maybe life doesn't actually have any meaning, we'd probably be pretty incapacitated to actually do things. So instead, we invest in these, you know, beliefs or these certain kind of illusions that our life is super meaningful, that everyone's going to remember me after I die, that, you know, this interview will, you know, etch me with symbolic immortality. And even after I'm gone, people will long be talking about my research and the valuable contributions I've made to society and humanity, instead of just accepting that maybe this is kind of all there is.
0: Well, I've kind of learned two things right now with you, Daryl. One is that we're not as open-minded as we think we are. And two, open-mindedness might actually have some downsides, and that's the way we are the way we are. However, if someone does want to become open-minded, even listening to, is it your warning or your cautioning that it will cause you anxiety? I do wonder, is it something we can do? Can we really be open-minded?
1: Yeah, we can cultivate open-mindedness.
0: All right, when we come back from the break, I'm going to ask you how to do that. I'm here with Daryl Van Tongeren, a social psychology professor at Hope College. When we come back, we'll tell you how to become open-minded. I promise.
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0: Being open-minded sounds wonderful, right up until you have to question something you deeply believe, a core value of yours. So how do you do it? How do you become open-minded when being open-minded can cause you anxiety and make you feel like the ground beneath you is disappearing? That's what we're going to discuss here with Daryl Van Tongeren, a social psychology professor at Hope College, who's recently written about this and has done research in this area. Daryl, welcome back to the show.
1: Thanks so much.
0: Okay, what is existential humility?
1: So existential humility is this acknowledgement that your deepest held beliefs, these core fundamental things you believe, religion, politics, what happens to you after you die, what the meaning of life is, that you could be wrong about these beliefs, and you're willing to revise these beliefs in light of sufficiently strong evidence.
0: I feel like that's a bit of a cop-out, because I take that position where I'm like, hey, I'm a skeptic, It's not that I'm saying what you say isn't true. It's that you haven't met your burden of proof. But I know deep down that, like, someone's burden of proof to convince me to change my religious views, my political views, is so high that I'm basically closed-minded. It's just a trick I say to seem open-minded. I just gave away a trick. Can that be true, that we kind of pretend we're open-minded when we're not? How do we really do it?
1: Yeah, that's a great question. And when I teach this to my students, I ask them exactly what you just... The thought experiment you just went through, David. I said, think about exactly what would have to happen. Like, write out exactly what would need to occur in order for you to change your mind. And when students go through this exercise, they realize the level of evidence is so incredibly high, it's almost impossible. Or it creates a situation in which the likelihood is so low that what they're doing is we're self-deceiving, right? We're saying, I am open-minded, but when in truth, the bar to change our minds is so incredibly high. So I think the first part is realizing that we have this bent towards close-mindedness, and we're probably self-deceptive in how open-minded we think we are. And so we might want to get some feedback from people who are close to us, maybe in different domains, different areas of our life, to say, how open-minded do you actually think I am on a range of different ideas?
0: Okay. Is there utility to, like, hanging out with people who you know whose beliefs you fundamentally disagree with? Like, should I go to a political rally for a candidate that I cannot stand? Should I attend a religious ceremony for a religion I don't believe in and really give the pastor, the rabbi, the imam, like, the time of day? Like, how do I do it?
1: Yeah, that's a great, you know, that is a great question. I think there are probably different strategies you can take. So if you are going to really... interacting with people who are ideologically different from you, who hold different perspectives, that is incredibly valuable. But you have to do it with the right mindset, right? So if you've only read one news source and you're going to another, you shouldn't read that news source cynically. You shouldn't try to ask yourself, oh my gosh, why, you know, who could believe these things? You if you're going to do any of these types of things, you're interacting with other people, you're taking in different news sources, you're participating in brand new religious or political experiences, you have to do so in good faith. You have to do so saying, I am here because I'm curious. I realize that I have something to learn. And these people are absolutely trying their best in the same way I am trying my best. And then the last thing you need to do is you need to lay down the moral superiority you may go into that situation with and say, I'm no better than anyone else here. We're all earnestly trying to get, you know, to try to get to the truth. We're trying to figure out the way the world works. And I'm open to learn from them.
0: Is the goal then to hold kind of weaker beliefs? Because I feel like if I have strongly held beliefs, how am I going to go hang out with people who believe fundamentally different things and have an open mind? Because they're going to offend me at every turn.
1: I think probably a good place to start would be to have a few, emphasis on a few core beliefs. They probably hold pretty tightly. Those are the ones where it's okay to have a pretty high bar to change your mind. But when I'm talking a few, I'm talking maybe as many as you can count on one hand, right? Not so many. So many of us make kind of every issue a sacred moral issue about which we're completely unwilling to change our mind. And so if you have a few core things you can hold on to, and then you say everything else is up for revision, that's going to be a good start.
0: Okay, start like lightly. For example, I live in the U.S. I believe the prison system in any state shouldn't be privatized. I shouldn't go hang out with the CEO of a private prison company. That's too far a step. I got to start weaker.
1: That's exactly right.
0: Okay, what would be an example?
1: I mean, I've got a good friend all the way from high school, and we've remain close, and we have very, very different political beliefs. And there are times in which we talk about those political beliefs, and there are other times it doesn't even come up. And we just do other things. We hang out, we play golf, we drink bourbon, we barbecue, and politics doesn't come up. But when I'm interacting with other people from a different political perspective, I think of my friend, and I think, you know, this is a guy, he's a great father, he's a great husband, he cares about the world, he wants to make the world a better place, he sees the world completely different than I do, but so do these other people, and maybe they're just as kind and compassionate and just as good of a friend as he is, we just might see things slightly differently.
0: I'm hearing how to become more open-minded from you, how to become really more open-minded, but it's kind of sounding like it would be me being more gullible, more likely to believe things that I currently have a strong position on. How do you address that concern, that being open-minded would be perceived as being gullible?
1: So the end goal of being open-minded is not necessarily to change your mind. It's just to engage the world with more curiosity so you get more information. So then you are making a more educated decision. You're gathering more information to figure out if you have the evidence to change your mind. And probably the other thing about being open-minded is you're learning how to interact with positively other people who are different from you in a way where you're less intolerant, less mean-spirited, and more collaborative.
0: That's all the fun stuff, though. Is curiosity a skill? Like, can I become better at it? If I'm someone who just like looks at other people and doesn't care, but I want to care, can I develop that skill?
1: I think you can. I think it takes practice. And I think there's practice in two different ways. So the first way that you can practice it is you can just start asking questions. I wonder why they're doing that. You know, I wonder what their perspective is here. I wonder what's going on with them. So cultivating kind of an empathic curiosity. So a curiosity that's driven by empathy, really wanting to understand someone else's perspective and what they're experiencing. And then the second is cultivating the distress tolerance to hang on and bear in there when the anxiety from not knowing creeps up. And so we need to do a little bit better about handling anxiety, building that distress tolerance, and that's going to allow us to live in the unknown, to live in the gray, in the uncertainty, without lashing out or responding defensively when we feel anxious.
0: Okay, let's end with this. It seems like people are more and more closed-minded these days. Do you think it's social media? Do you think it's the way the news functions? Like, does social media reward making certainty, confidence, hot takes, claims like this feel true rather than discuss things with nuance?
1: I do think that the way we now are provided and consume information is definitely more driven by algorithms that are intended to reinforce the beliefs that we already have. So whether that's the news channels that we seek out, the information that comes over our phone, our tablet, or our computer, or the social media accounts we follow, all of those probably confirm the ways we already believe. Then you couple that with the fact that if we have ever not known something, we have access to the most information in the most expedient and fast process that we've ever had before. We're just not good at not knowing, right? It used to be the case if you wanted to argue about who held some type of sports record, you're like, well, I don't know.
0: You gotta go to the library and get the sports encyclopedia.
1: That's exactly right. Now you can just ask ChatGPT or you
0: Interesting.
1: Can just look it up. And so we're not good at not knowing. And so, you know, one of the things you can do is go, you know, learn to build that muscle of not knowing. Don't immediately just seek out the information. Try to sort it out yourself. Be curious. Ask yourself, what are different ways I could figure this out? Well, what does it feel like that I don't know? Am I okay not knowing?
0: That's so interesting. Having the wealth of human information in our pocket on our smartphone means we're bad at not knowing things these days. And not knowing things and admitting it is a part of being open-minded. That could be, you just blew my mind with that one. If we follow all your instructions, we become more open-minded. What might change in our lives?
1: I think that we're going to be better neighbors. I think we're going to be better, we're going to have better communities. And I think we're probably going to be a little bit less hostile and a little bit less intolerant towards one another. And maybe we're going to be able to get along just a little bit more kindly.
0: Daryl, I've enjoyed this chat. Thanks for being on the show.
1: Thanks so much for having me.
0: Daryl Van Tongeren is a social psychology professor at Hope College. That's a wrap on our program. Thanks for tuning in. 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Anyway, we'll be back tomorrow because this is not the last show. It's just one of the last shows. Oh, I should have thought more about that name.
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24: To the BC coast. It started as a traffic stop, but led to the arrest of a man wanted on a Canada-wide warrant for his ties to an international extortion network. Plus, the bike lane controversy, why residents in East Edmonton are outraged over a new city plan.
5: You're watching Global Edmonton. This is Global News Morning.
25: Hey, good morning, everyone. TGIF. It is July 3rd. We made it. It's the end of the week, although...
24: It was so easy. Yeah. Well, especially for you. You've only worked 2 days this week. You're like, oh, my God, I made it.
25: I know. I shouldn't complain at all. Although we were saying, I mean, it would be nice to have, like, every Wednesday off.
24: Yeah. It's a nice little break. You just 2 days... Have a day off. Work 2 days. Yeah. Like, I could do that.
25: You know what? The powers that be, let's get this started.
24: Yes.
25: And we can perhaps start this in September for the start of the new school year.
24: There we go. I like that idea. Yeah. I'm sure all the students would also like to have Wednesdays
25: I'm sure
24: off.
25: They
24: so
25: would.
24: We'll see how well this goes over.
25: So does that mean then they don't have PD days?
24: They just get every Wednesday off.
25: Yeah.
24: Oh, there you go. I like this idea. Although, as a parent, I can say that because my kids are old enough to stay home by themselves.
25: Right.
24: If they were young, I'd be like, what are we talking about? Anyways, yeah, very exciting that it is Friday. The weather was nice yesterday.
25: Super nice. Mm-hmm. It was, like, I think, one of the best days of the year so far. It was just beautiful.
24: Yeah, it was gorgeous.
25: Yeah.
24: And we're hoping that will continue into the weekend.
25: Mm-hmm.
24: As we mentioned, Britt is off for a couple of weeks. Daintree is back with a look at your weather and your traffic.
25: Oh. Mm-hmm.
24: Yep, just cover the rain.
25: Yeah. Okay, there you go.
3: There we go.
4: Oh, God.
3: Oh, God.
25: Oh,
3: gosh.
25: Oh, there's one in the middle.
4: yeah. There will be some rain for earlier for this morning, but then we're going to get lots of sunshine in the afternoon. So a little bit of rain in the morning, and it's really only focused on like maybe an hour or two, and not like that entire hour or two, but some showers expected, but sunshine later on this afternoon. We do have a little bit of rain in the forecast for Saturday as well as Sunday, but still pretty decent conditions considering what we've been dealing with. We do have right now things moving along very well, as you can see on our area bridges. So for the Walterdale high level as well as low level, the Capilano Quesnel, everything seems to be moving along quite well. However, with all of the flooding, we do have some road closures that are in place as a result. I'll have details on that coming up in just a few minutes, but for now, back to the desk with Aaron and Vinesh.
3: Thank you, DC. A new West Coast pipeline is now one step closer to reality.
25: Prime Minister Mark Carney and Premier Daniel Smith unveiling details of the proposed project that would carry more than 1 million barrels of oil a day. Eric Bay has the details.
6: More oil could flow from Alberta to BC's southwest coast. That's the route of the proposed oil pipeline that Ottawa and Alberta say will follow the Trans Mountain Corridor. Prime Minister Mark Carney and Premier Danielle Smith officially announcing Alberta's submission to the Major Projects Office. Alberta will be a partner in the pipeline, along with Ottawa and its Trans Mountain Corporation. They'll work with the Pembina Pipeline Corporation to design and construct the project. Smith says the private sector stake is still to be determined, and they'll be looking for Indigenous equity partnership as well. The plan comes after the Prime Minister met with BC's Premier earlier in the day, where they shared the North Coast oil tanker ban is staying in place.
10: The southern route had key advantages of using an existing pipeline route, existing established relationships with the Indigenous partners and potential partners along that line.
11: We are talking hundreds and hundreds and hundreds of billions of dollars of investment. The vast, vast majority of that is going to come directly from the private sector. The measures we're taking are catalytic.
6: One political scientist calls this a significant step that answers a lot of questions, but she says many remain, including with an essential partner.
12: On the Indigenous side, I think there's work to be done. There's been a lot of damage done to the relationship between the Alberta government and the Premier herself and some Indigenous people.
6: Alberta NDP leader Nahed Nenshi says the news is welcome and that his party has long advocated for a southern path, while he says the UCP has wasted time and money chasing a northern route. Eric Bay, Global News.
3: Meanwhile, while in Camrose, Conservative leader Pierre Poilievre called the northern tanker ban ridiculous, saying the best route for a new pipeline is still through northern BC.
26: The best way to diversify is by permitting a pipeline from Hardisty, Alberta, to Prince Rupert or Kitimat to ship a million barrels a day over to Asia.
3: Poilievre is calling on governments to get out of the way and build a pipeline now. That wasn't the only major energy announcement by the UCP. The government has given the go-ahead for a private company to build a $4.5 billion natural gas plant to help fuel a future data center project.
25: As Skylar Peters explains, officials call it the first step in the work to attract new tech investment to the province.
27: It's the green light for green light. The province has come to terms with two groups to facilitate a $4.6 billion natural gas plant, the Greenlight Electricity Center, that once done will help fuel new data center projects in the province.
28: We are preventing strain on our provincial grid, even as we welcome innovative, energy-intensive industries like AI data centers into our province. For everyday Albertans, this means we are protecting and prioritizing the reliability of the electricity they depend on.
29: It reflects something much bigger: the evolution of Alberta's economy and the growing opportunity to connect our world-class energy resources to new sources of demand.
27: The 932-megawatt plant would be built in Sturgeon County, part of Alberta's industrial heartland region north of Edmonton, hoping for it to be online in 2029. And there's room for the plant to eventually double its capacity to 1.8 gigawatts if demand calls for it. The province has been working on facilitating that demand from major tech companies to bring those lucrative projects here. But concerns have been raised about the electricity grid and what will power them without affecting the services people use every day. Premier Danielle Smith says getting ahead ahead of that power problem is a necessary first step made possible by last year's Memorandum of Understanding with the federal government.
0: The agreement will allow Alberta to increase oil and gas production, secure more energy projects, and attract billions of dollars in investment that will grow and diversify our economy for years to come.
27: As the need for data centers has exploded across the world in recent years, common concerns have been raised, including impacts on water supplies and noise and air pollution for folks who live nearby. We asked the Premier about those concerns, and she acknowledged them, saying any future data center development won't happen without extensive conversations with the people who share them. Skylar Peters, Global News.
25: Well, thanks to the recent jump in oil prices, Albertans can now apply to receive their $100 Alberta Energy rebate. The portal opened on July 1st, and that saw a number of Albertans face delays when trying to apply. The province says those issues are now resolved. It is important to note that not all Canadian banks are offering verification through Interac, so Albertans whose banks which are not participating must use document verification. Applications will be accepted until September 30th of this year, providing time to complete the application process. So far, more than 100,000 Albertans have submitted applications through the online portal.
3: Albertans can also now apply for the new redesigned driver's license or ID card, which will include their health care number and a Canadian citizenship marker. The government says the new cards are meant to improve convenience for Albertans so they don't have to carry separate documents. The cards also include state-of-the-art security features, helping protect Albertans against fraud. A couple of things to keep in mind when you visit the registry. You must bring valid identification, proof of legal entitlement to be in Canada, such as a birth certificate, passport, or Nexus card, and your Alberta healthcare card. There are no additional costs for the redesigned cards. There are still some concerns about the cards. The Office of the Information and Privacy Commissioner says the changes create new risks with the addition of personal information. For that reason, it has created three separate guidance documents to enhance the protection of personal information for all Albertans. The documents can be found on its website, oipc.ab.ca.
5: You're watching Global News Morning.
3: It is 509. Highway 21 south of Sherwood Park was closed in all directions on Thursday after a train clipped a semi-truck.
25: RCMP responded to the crash near Luma Road, about 25 kilometers south of Sherwood Park. Police had to close the highway in all directions for several hours. No one was injured in the crash. Well, a traffic stop has led to an arrest and charges connected to a string of extortion crimes targeting South Asian businesses across the country.
3: In early May, Edmonton police pulled over a Dodge Charger that was being driven dangerously. After a search of the vehicle, the three men inside ended up facing drug trafficking and firearms charges. They were arrested and released on bail. Edmonton police then learned one of the men, Safal Deep Singh, was wanted on a Canada-wide warrant for conspiracy to commit murder and extortion. Singh also has suspected ties to the Four Brothers Gang, which is an organized criminal network linked to shootings and extortion targeting the South Asian community. Police searched Singh's home in Edmonton and found evidence of vehicle revinning operations linked to extortion-related crimes.
1: These types of specific crimes require the police agencies to collaborate. Again, the transient nature of this crime requires us to be in communication regularly and sharing intelligence back and forth so we can enforce these individuals when they do show up in our jurisdictions.
3: Singh now faces charges of trafficking in property obtained by crime, possession of stolen property, and unauthorized possession of a firearm, all on top of his charges under the Canada-wide warrant. He's currently in custody in Ontario. It is coming up to 5:11. Traffic time still pretty quiet at this hour, DC.
2: Shh, shh, quiet. Very quiet out there. I'm going to do the rest of my report, no whisper.
25: What? I can't hear you.
4: Right now, we do have some very light volume on our area highway. So Highway 16 out near Sherwood Park. Of course, they have the ongoing work for the bridge over Clover Bar. And with that one, it is ongoing until the 24th of July. We also have just really light traffic flow, as you can see, coming into the city on the West Anthony Henday. Last evening and early morning hours, they are working working on the east leg of the Anthony Hende out near the Sherwood Park Freeway. So basically from just before the Sherwood Park Freeway exit, where you can get into that right lane and make your way down as you're heading southbound onto the Y Road Sherwood Park Freeway area, all the way up to just underneath the overpass. They are doing some, it looks like, milling and paving, so you'll have to stay to the left, but they should be wrapping up shortly. Overall, though, the rest of the city seems to be moving along fairly well. We have light volume along the Wayne Gretzky Drive as you head to and from the Capilano Bridge. Here on the White Mud out near the 111th Street area, you can see traffic flow through this area is looking good, and no issues to report for the Yellowhead out near 127th Street. So off to a good start. Let's talk about those gas prices. So we do have currently, we're sitting at $1.49, $1.55 last week, $1.56 last month. We're still almost 25 cents higher than we were last year. We were at around $1.24. So we're better, but we're not the best when it comes to the prices. That is your OK Tire traffic. Now looking over at the satellite and radar over the last 24 hours, you can see we did have a few bands of precipitation, a few systems making their way through the northern half of the province and through the Wood Buffalo region first, then out through McKenzie County. And as that carries off towards the north and northeast in through to Saskatchewan, they're also dealing with an air quality statement at the moment. Of course, we do have wildfires that are ongoing up through northern Saskatchewan, so that's a reason for the air quality. Of course, that depending on how the weather or the wind direction is heading, it could impact us here in Alberta with some of that air quality issue. Now looking at the future cast, we do have a few bands of precipitation that are expected to roll through the Edmonton region over the next couple days. So you can see a smattering of some rain in a few spots. We may get a more significant system rolling through in through the earlier hours for Saturday and then late into Saturday evening through the early morning hours for Sunday, which is, I think, what Aaron has preferred, is late evening thunderstorms, early morning, and then clearing out for some sunshine. We're sitting at 14 degrees. We will warm up to a high of 22 for today, but just keep in mind some morning showers, scattered showers through the Edmonton region, but then afternoon sunshine is expected. And temperatures are within that average range of 22 degrees here in the city and within the averages right across the province. Ending off with one photo. This one is courtesy of Mary out in Lacrete. A little rainbow for you to start your Friday morning.
7: Well, thank you, Mary. That is just beautiful. Thanks, DC. I think everyone wants the showers overnight and into the morning, right?
25: Oh, yeah, yeah, exactly. So
7: we're all putting in the request.
25: It freshens everything up, and then you just get to enjoy the day.
7: Yeah.
25: I like that. Yeah.
7: Thanks, Mother Nature, a.k.a. Daintree. It is almost quarter after five. Canada's telecom regulator has launched an inquiry into fees being charged by the big three cell phone providers.
25: We're back with those details and more right after the break.

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0: Welcome back, everyone. We're approaching 518. It is an agreement Donald Trump himself negotiated at the time, calling it the fairest, most balanced kind of balanced deal of its kind. But there are now questions with the United States deciding not to renew the trade pact with Canada and Mexico.
1: Despite the past praise, America's top trade official has laid out the list of U.S. grievances against Canada. Taria Isrie has more on what comes next.
2: I work directly for President Trump.
3: The U.S. won't rubber stamp the North American Free Trade Agreement, widely seen as a historic success.
4: We're not renewing as it is right now.
3: Why? Well, America's top trade official is pointing in part to Canada's warming relationship with China. U.S. Trade Representative Jameson Greer spoke to Global News the day after the United States decided not to extend CUSMA.
4: What I don't want is a situation where Canada's bringing in a lot of Chinese investment in Chinese cars and sending them into America. Like, that is actually totally at odds with what we're trying to do here.
3: To reduce reliance on the U.S., Ottawa has grown closer to Beijing, including a deal to bring in Chinese EVs. Prime Minister Mark Carney was caught on hot mic last month trying to reassure U.S. President Donald Trump about the agreement. That rapprochement appears to be a sticking point, along with Canada's dairy supply management system and a previous attempt to get U.S. streamers to pay more for Canadian content, something Canada backed down on.
4: Obviously, that's good. It's good not to do something you shouldn't have done to begin with.
3: Canada and Mexico had wanted CUSMA renewed, which covers roughly $2.5 trillion in trade annually.
5: CUSMA is in place, and the government has been at it, working with the negotiating team.
3: The move triggers rolling reviews and a 10-year clock on its expiration.
6: I think what we can expect is a continuation, maybe even an intensification, of demands for concessions from the U.S. on a wide range of things.
3: Tariff-free access remains for most Canadian exports, but the tactics are shaking one of the last predictable pillars of trade. Taria Isrie, Global News, Montreal.
1: Canada's telecom regulator has launched an inquiry into fees being charged by the big three providers, Rogers, Bell, and TELUS.
0: Now it's on those companies to prove that they're following the rules or they pay the price. Jacqueline Hansen has more.
7: New rules that ban activation fees for cell phone and internet plans are already being tested. Canada's telecom regulator is calling on Bell, TELUS, and Rogers to justify fees that it says may break the rules, less than a month after they came into effect. As of June 12th, the CRTC banned charges for activating, changing, or canceling accounts, fees that the CRTC and other consumer advocacy groups say discourage switching.
8: The idea is that it should be as easy as possible for any of us to switch from one telecom provider to another.
7: These are the fees the CRTC has flagged: a $40 device handling charge by Bell, a $15 SIM card fee by TELUS, and at Rogers, a $40 device setup charge, all introduced in the past 2 months. The regulator already sent warnings to the companies. In response, they said their fees don't break the rules. Both Bell and Rogers said they're related to purchasing a device, not to activating a service. And TELUS argued that consumers buy new SIM cards when they need to replace a damaged one or to travel, not just when they activate an account.
8: It appears very much that the telcos introduced new fees that they may think don't technically qualify as the kind of barriers the CRTC has banned, but which I think for most practical purposes feel like those same barriers to consumers.
7: Based on what the CRTC has heard so far, it's still concerned the companies are charging fees they shouldn't be. The companies have until the end of July to prove to the CRTC that they're not violating the new rules. If they can't, they could be fined up to $10 million. Jacqueline Hansen, Global News, Toronto. The companies are charging fees they shouldn't be. The companies have until the end of July to prove to the CRTC that they're not violating the new rules. If they can't, they could be fined up to $10 million. Jacqueline Hansen, Global News, Toronto.

0: Portugal's Gonçalo Ramos was the hero, though, scoring in the fourth minute of stoppage time to break the deadlock. Croatia then thought they scored a last-second equalizer, but it was ruled offside. Portugal will move on to play Spain in the round of 16. It is 5:22.
1: 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We will head over to 880 Chet to see what's on the go for the Friday edition. And with the weekend at hand, DC has your full weather forecast details.

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9: Stacey, what was that face?
10: That is me not being able to read my writing anymore. I have no idea. It's coming up on the show. Canela grew. I have no idea.
9: Okay.
10: All right.
9: How are you guys doing? Have a great weekend.
8: Yeah, exactly. Yeah.
10: No, I can see the other two topics, but I was like, Canada Goose? Like, we're not doing anything about Canada Geese today, but it may be.
9: Canada Game?
8: Stacey, that makes me...
10: Canada Game!
9: There you go.
8: Stacey, that makes me so happy that you can't read your own writing.
9: Because Vanessa's horrible writing.
10: And I can't remember what's coming up on the show today, so I have to jot it down just in case I blank out. And then I'm just like, the Canada game. We're talking about the Canada game tomorrow.
9: Okay,
10: against Morocco. And where the best places in the city will be to watch the game.
9: Perfect.
10: We're going to be talking to Stephen Sandor from the Edmonton Journal. He knows more about soccer than anyone else I know. Mm-hmm. So he's going to join us on the show. Also, you guys are, I know, Vanessa, you're off not next week, but the week after? Is it?
9: Yeah,
10: the
9: week
10: after. On vacation?
9: Yes.
8: Yep. Oh, my goodness. Yeah, that's
10: I do remember that, but I can't remember this. Before you go on vacation, what you need to do, and using your out-of-office reply on your email and how you can use it as a branding opportunity and even something that maybe you can sort of, get extra brownie points from your boss just by doing an out-of-office email. So we're going to tell you some tips and tricks on that one.
9: Stacey, before you move on, can we ask Vanessa? Because I would like you to know, what is your out-of-office say, Vanessa?
8: Well, I don't.

0: remember, but it's like short.
1: I think it's I'm away.
0: Yeah, I'm away, right?
1: Like literally it's, or like, yeah, there's nothing else. It's like two words. No, I don't have access to email, or please contact this person instead. It's just, I'm away.
0: And I initially wanted to put, you know, haha, I'm off, you aren't. But I was like, okay, that's a bit too much.
2: Yeah, I don't think that's going to be one of the options, but I will bring that up in the discussion. So thank you so much for giving me some material. I'll write it down and I'll print it out so I can actually understand.
1: You won't read it.
2: But yeah, so that's coming up. I can't remember what time that's at, but this morning.
1: Okay.
0: At some point.
1: At some point.
2: At some point this morning, before 9 o'clock.
1: Perfect.
2: It's going to be on.
0: All right. Stacey, have a good
2: 8:30. 8:30.
1: Okay. 8:30. There you go.
2: See you Monday.
1: Have a good weekend. It is 5:28 weather time.
3: Weather. Ah, yes. Look at all of those 15s. We've got Spruce Grove, Telus World of Science, Nate, Sentinel Storage, Toeville, Chappelle Gardens, all sitting at 15. A little bit cooler, but they always are. Red Torque Raceway at 14, Bear Hills Casino at 12, and 16 for the Orchards. We have, for today, daytime high of 22. Last year we were at 26, so we're not going to gain that. But at least we are within the normal range of 22. Back in 1924, do you remember when it was 35? Yeah, me neither. 1949, the all-time low at 1. Sun will rise. Well, it rose already. 512 probably saw a little bit of that in our going to break shot. But sun will set at 10:06 this evening. Next few days, we will see some rain in the forecast. Rain to start this morning, but then some sunshine later on. 21 for Saturday, Sunday, both seeing a 40% chance of rain. Monday, Tuesday looking A-OK with partly cloudy skies. Even more sunshine on Tuesday. Look at that, high of 28. Of course, it happens on a Tuesday. Wednesday, Thursday, though, partly to mostly cloudy and 22 expected. We're going to take a quick break, but speaking of that sunrise, take a look at this. We'll be back right after this.
4: Good morning. We are starting off the morning drive moving really well out the door. Not seeing too much in the way of major delays, but we do have some overnight work wrapping up on the East 10A as you make your way southbound heading towards the Sherwood Park Freeway. So watch as crews finish up through there. And we have some overnight work wrapping up on the White Mud near the Rainbow Valley Bridge. Discover Nix, that's K-N-I-X. 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From the Global One Traffic Center, I'm Justin Durbin.
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12: Be a partner in the pipeline along with Ottawa and its Trans Mountain Corporation. They'll work with the Pembina Pipeline Corporation to design and construct the project. Smith says the private sector stake is still to be determined and they'll be looking for Indigenous equity partnership as well. The plan comes after the Prime Minister met with BC's Premier earlier in the day, where they shared details that the North Coast oil tanker ban will remain in place.
13: The southern route had key advantages of using an existing pipeline route, existing established relationships with the Indigenous partners and potential partners along that line.
14: We are talking hundreds and hundreds and hundreds of billions of dollars of investment. The vast, vast majority of that is going to come directly from the private sector. The measures we're taking are catalytic in order to help unlock all of that.
15: On the Indigenous side, I think there's work to be done. There's been a lot of damage done to the relationship between the Alberta government and the Premier herself and some Indigenous people.
12: Alberta NDP leader Nahed Nenshi says the news is welcome and that his party has long advocated for a southern route. Well, he says the UCP wasted time and money on a northern path.
0: While Albertans continue to apply for the $100 Alberta Energy rebate, the online portal opened on July 1st, but not without some issues. A number of people experienced delays when trying to apply, but the province says those issues are now resolved. It is important to note that not all Canadian banks are offering verification through Interac, so Albertans whose banks are not participating must use document verification. Applications will be accepted until September 30th of this year. So far, more than 100,000 Albertans have applied.
12: You can also now apply for the new redesigned driver's license or ID card. The new card will include your health care number and a Canadian citizenship marker. The province says the new cards are meant to improve convenience so you're not having to carry around separate documents. The cards also include state-of-the-art security features to help protect Albertans against fraud. In order to get the new cards at a registry, you must bring a valid identification, proof of legal entitlement to be in Canada, such as a birth certificate, passport, or Nexus card, and your Alberta healthcare card. There are no costs, additional costs, for the redesigned cards. There are some concerns, however, with the new cards. The Office of the Information and Privacy Commissioner says the changes create new risks with the addition of personal information. The office has created three separate guidance documents to enhance the protection for Albertans. You can find those documents online at oipc.ab.ca. A traffic stop in our city has led to an arrest and numerous charges, all connected to extortion crimes targeting South Asian businesses.
0: Global's Catherine Ludwig has more on the arrests and how Edmonton is collaborating with other jurisdictions.
16: At the start of May, Edmonton police pulled over a Dodge Charger for driving dangerously. After searching the vehicle, the three men inside faced several charges for drug trafficking and firearms. They were arrested and released on bail. Later, the Edmonton police learned that one of the men was wanted on a Canada-wide warrant for conspiracy to commit murder and extortion.
17: Upon further investigation, police learned Safaldeep Singh has suspected ties to the Four Brothers Gang, an organized criminal network linked to shootings and extortion targeting South Asian business owners and community members across Canada. EPS has said violent extortion crimes have occurred in Edmonton, and there was a resurgence of alleged extortion incidents after Project Gaslight concluded in 2024. After two search warrants of Singh's Edmonton residence, police found evidence of vehicle revinning operations linked to extortion-related crimes. He was arrested again in mid-June and is now facing charges of trafficking in property obtained by crime, possession of stolen property, and unauthorized possession of a firearm, all on top of his charges under the Canada-wide warrant.
18: These types of specific crimes require the police agencies to collaborate. Again, the transient nature of this crime requires us to be in communication regularly and sharing intelligence back and forth so we can enforce these individuals when they do show up in our jurisdictions.
16: EPS is calling these efforts Project Insight, which will specifically focus on combating extortion crimes targeting South Asian business owners and community members within Edmonton. Singh is currently in custody in Ontario. Catherine Ludwig, Global News.
0: Well, there's pushback over new plans for a bike lane along 50th Street with some residents, which some residents say was sprung on them without consultations.
12: Now, the councillor for the area is looking to find some middle ground. Gates Guarin reports.
19: A new bike lane project is set to begin this summer along 50th Street, spanning the communities of Capilano, Gold Bar, and Fulton Place. But that seems to be news to several people living along the road who say the project was sprung up on them.
20: Quite honestly, I didn't sleep for the first three nights.
19: They say notices for the project appeared in their mailboxes just a week ago. The project would remove the parking lane in favor of a protected bike lane and a single driving lane, a major concern for some.
20: We see very large transport trucks. We see wide loads coming down here.
19: The suddenness of the project is also a concern.
20: To find out, like, abruptly, this sort of thing was really, really troublesome.
21: I think if we'd been consulted, or even if, like, hey, here's our plan, I know you may have some concerns, let's hear from you and figure out how it could be done. None of that.
19: Area Councillor Ashley Salvador says she has heard the concerns. She adds consultations took place a few years ago as a part of the city's active transportation planning, but believes a compromise can be made.
22: 50th Street's a really unique situation where it's a very wide road. It's not the same as a very constrained or tight street. There's plenty of room to accommodate everyone.
19: She plans to bring a motion to look at an alternative to City Council next week. Advocates for the project say it is critical to help connect parts of the city in a safe way.
23: There's this gap in the network that makes it really tough for people to connect by bike comfortably from one part to the other. So this project is really important to fill that gap and make it comfortable for cyclists of all ages.
19: Some residents made it clear they're not opposed to active transportation on the roads, but hope they can be treated as partners in ongoing conversations.
21: Talk to your neighbors, especially about your concerns, because there's always something that can be done. And it's the city hearing that feedback that makes that change.
19: Gates Gorin, Global News.
0: 5:39. Bike lanes will always equal bike lane controversies.
3: That's how I feel about all of that controversy. Right now, we do have northeast Anthony Henday, Highway 15. You can see, look at the beautiful sunrise off in the distance. Same situation, 91st Street, same sun, different location. We also have for the west Anthony Henday in the white mud, starting to see a few vehicles making their way through that area off of the white mud, but really it's been fairly quiet. You can see a few vehicles along the northeast for the river crossing. Everything seems to be moving along quite well here for the white mud 34th Street. So traffic flow is starting to pick up in a couple spots, but generally speaking, still light when you think of how busy it will be a little later on for this morning. So for example, the Yellowhead, 97th Street, Gateway, white mud, starting to see a couple more vehicles heading in from the south side. Due to the flooding, we do have a few road closures in place. These are out in the Strathcona County area. Also, you can see for 17th Street from Knightsbridge Road to 106th Avenue, that's currently closed through that area. So no through traffic until July 12th. We have Township Road 522 at Range Road 223 and 224 and Range Road 221 at Township Road 522. Traffic, local traffic only through that area. That's going to be ongoing until July 8th. So yeah, few tie-ups and road closures as a result of the recent rains. That is your OK Tire traffic. Now taking a look at what we have going on for the dog walking forecast. Look at this little sweetheart. This boy is Thatcher, and he's with Zoe's Animal Rescue, and very photogenic. Handsome little Thatcher is waiting for you, and you can find more details about Thatcher on their website. And we do have for the morning a little bit of some morning rain. So in around 9 o'clock, expect that there will be a few sprinkles happening. 16 degrees by noon. We'll see a mostly cloudy sky, 18 by the afternoon, more sunshine, 22. And for that last walk of the evening, 8 o'clock, we'll be sitting around 20 degrees under a partly cloudy sky. Current temperatures, we're sitting at 14 degrees right now, 11 down through Red Deer, Coronation, Jasper, 11 in Peace River. We're at 9 for High Level. Grand Prairie's also at 9, 14 down through Lethbridge, Cold Lake, and 13 for Fort McMurray, 15 currently in Calgary. Now let's take a look at what we have for our daytime highs across the province. We've got some mid-20s down through southern Alberta. You can see for Brooks as well as Lethbridge, Medicine Hat at 26, 25 for Drumheller, 24 in through Hannah, 23 for Calgary, Coronation, and then 21 for Olds, as well as Canmore. Red Deer sitting at 22 with some sprinkles on the way. We've got the low 20s for central Alberta. You can see off towards the east, anywhere between 22 and 20 degrees. To the north, we're sitting at those mid-20s as well, so 24 up through high level. They're going to be dealing with some rain today. 22 through Fort McMurray, Grand Prairie, 21 for High Prairie, Spirit River, and Valley View, and 20 expected for Slave Lake. And then off towards the west, again, we've got the upper teens, low 20s for Jasper, Hinton, White Court, Rimby. They'll be at 21 degrees with rain on the way. And then Drayton Valley at 20, 18 in through Banff, and Edson sitting at 19 degrees. Here within the Edmonton region, we'll be anywhere between 21 and 22 degrees. So 21 for LaGalle, but some morning showers expected, a bit heavier off towards the east in through Fort Saskatchewan and Strathcona County, as well as Red Deer down through Beaumont, and cloudy with some showers this morning for Leduc and for Wetaskiwin. And that's a quick look across the province for your daytime highs. And we'll send it back to the desk.
0: All right, DC, thank you so much. It is 5:43. The next round of meetings between Iranian and U.S. negotiators are now currently on hold.
12: We'll explain why coming up after the break.
1: We are moving really well out the door this morning, not seeing too much in the way of big delays, but we are keeping our eye on some overnight work wrapping up on the east 10-day southbound as you head towards the Sherwood Park Freeway, so just careful as crews finish up through there. And we do have some overnight work wrapping up on the White Mud right around that 12-acre corner, Rainbow Valley Bridge stretch, so careful as crews finish up through there. Is your mortgage on your mind? 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
0: Mass public mourning starts in Iran on July 4th as Washington marks the 250th anniversary of independence. Kamal Afzali reports.
27: In an interview with CNBC Thursday, President Trump said the conflict with Iran was a, quote, denuking, not a war. But that clarification came as Iran threatened a forceful response to oil tankers failing to use its approved routes transiting the Strait of Hormuz. On Fox News, Vice President J.D. Vance warned of an equally forceful American response.
28: If the Iranians hit ships, we were going to hit back.
27: Blows traded between the U.S. and Iran triggered the latest round of indirect talks talks between both sides and Qatar.
6: Some of the tougher issues, certainly the nuclear issue, has been punted downstream. And I don't know if we're going to get to that anytime.
27: For Iran, the funeral of that country's slain leader Ali Khamenei has taken priority over negotiations, paused for at least a week, to give way for mass mourning commemorations expected to draw millions to the streets of Tehran. America and its president, meanwhile, are gearing up for celebrations to mark the nation's 250th anniversary.
7: I'm going to go and I'm going to make a really long speech just to show that I can do anything.
27: That speech on the National Mall is part of the White House's planned festivities there, which have been classified as a national special security event.
8: This should be safe and it should be secure for every single citizen that lives here and every single citizen that comes to visit.
27: The city will beef up its protocols with more fencing, blocking vehicles, according to DC officials. It's all just a matter of precaution, federal officials say. They're not tracking any specific threat. Kamal Afzali, CBS News.
0: All right, 5:48 in D.C. We're waking up to a very pleasant morning out there right now.
3: Yes, certainly is. And right now we are at 14 degrees, which is 2 degrees above the average for the overnight low. We do have an air quality advisory that is in place, but it is off in through Saskatchewan and in through the Northwest Territories, so not necessarily within Alberta. However, dependent on those wind directions, we may see some of that sweeping into the province as a result of some of the wildfires that are off in northern Saskatchewan. Looking at our daytime high, we'll be at 22 degrees, so some morning showers are expected, but then afternoon sunshine, so that's the great news. We've got 22 for Lloydminster, 23 in Coronation, 23 for Calgary, 21 in through Jasper, and 24 up through High Level. For the evening overnight, we'll be sitting around 12 degrees. Temperatures anywhere between 8 and 12 right across the province. And then for tomorrow, we'll likely see much of the same. We do have some showers, 40% chance of showers expected, but a little warmer down through southern Alberta, 28, 29 for Lethbridge and Medicine Hat, and a bit cooler up through the north. They'll be at 22 for High Level rather than at 24 for today. We'll take a look at the 7-day forecast coming up shortly, but just a quick break and we'll be right back. Stay with us.

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1: We are moving pretty well out the door this morning, just keeping our eye on a couple overnight work projects. Wrapping up, if you're on the East 10 Day southbound, just watch as crews finish up heading towards the Sherwood Park Freeway. And if you're on the White Mud eastbound, watch as crews wrapping up some overnight work in between the Twilliger Corner and the Rainbow Valley Bridge construction. Get ready, Alberta. FanDuel is rolling into town. 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From the Global One Traffic Center, I'm Justin Durbin.
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0: It is 5:53. Before we get to this day, let's have another check at that forecast.
1: Oh. Okay. Britt's not here.
0: Britt?
1: Oh. Britt?
2: Britt!
0: Wait a second.
3: She's what, 8 hours ahead right now?
1: Yeah. We do have some Irish weather right now. A little bit of rain in the forecast. However, it will be sunnier later on today. Trust me. Well, don't trust me.
0: We trust you.
1: Okay. But Saturday, 21 degrees. Sunday, 18. Wah, wah. But
0: Tuesday.
1: Yeah, Tuesday, you hot thing. 28 degrees, mostly sunny. Hubba, hubba. Then we've got low 20s for the rest of the week. But 10-day forecast, not too shabby.
0: The funny thing is Tuesday is Britt's birthday.
3: Yeah. Oh, is it?
1: Yeah. Okay. You wonder why.
0: The beautiful weather, but she's in Ireland. All right, let's do this day in history. First up. Oh, I remember learning about this, but I do not remember learning about this. Samuel de Champlain founded the city of Quebec, the first permanent European base in Canada. I definitely recognize his name, but I do not remember.
1: I was there only a couple of years ago.
0: When this happened?
1: Yeah, and did all the tours and stuff like that, and yeah. I can't remember if it's like 16 or 17. I'll go 1676.
3: Yeah, I think it was 1600s.
0: Okay.
3: 1683.
0: And what did you say?
1: 76.
0: 60.
1: 1608.
0: Wow.
1: Earlier.
0: 1608. All right.
1: Good year.
3: Oh, hey, Brian Wilson performs with the Beach Boys for the first time after his 12-year absence at Anaheim Stadium in California.
1: Such a good voice.
3: Mm-hmm. Of all the talents in the world,
1: or harmony,
3: singing
1: I should say.
3: Is the one talent I wish I had.
0: Mm-hmm. Is this 60s as well? I don't know why I say as well. The other one was 1600s. I guess because I'm thinking of just six.
1: I'm thinking it's 1668.
3: Wow, the style of 1668 was pretty cool, eh?
1: I'm going to say 72?
3: 78.
1: Oh, I guess 12 years. Hang on. They were what, mid-60s, early 60s?
0: I don't know.
1: So, I don't know, 80.
0: 75.
3: Oh,
0: 76.
3: So close.
0: Close, very close. And, oh, I love this movie. Back to the Future. Michael J. Fox and Christopher Lloyd is released.
3: 86? 4.
0: 7. Oh. How did I not do the slide? I always do the slide. What was I thinking?
3: You know what?
0: I wasn't even listening to what you guys were saying.
3: I think we need to go out the DeLorean.
0: Yes, and go back in time.
3: Yeah.
0: Gosh darn it. It is one of those movies, one of those ones that you see on the TV, and I will sit down and start
3: watch it again. For me, it's Back to the Future 2. Always.
0: Yeah.
3: Yeah.
0: They're both great.
3: Yeah.
1: Really. What about 3? You're like, meh.
3: Yeah. No, I am like that. Yeah. I'm just like, eh.
0: It's not as good as the 1 and 2.
3: Yeah, definitely.
0: It is 5:57.
3: We got news headlines coming up. Oh my goodness, it looks beautiful outside right now. Here is your moment of Zen.
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9: This is Global News at 6 o'clock. I'm Morgan Smith. Right now in Edmonton, it's 14 degrees. We're hitting a high of 23 this afternoon with a risk of thunder showers once again. More of the same tomorrow with a high of 21. Alberta now submitting its application for a new West Coast oil pipeline in the hopes of fast-tracking it as a project of national interest. Prime Minister Mark Carney and Premier Danielle Smith announced that pipeline together last night, saying that the proposed route will go from Bruderheim, northeast of Edmonton, to BC South Coast, largely following the existing Trans Mountain Pipeline Corridor.
10: With the help of our technical advisory group made up of industry experts, we determined that this route offers the fastest, most cost-effective path to expanding Canada's energy exports.
9: The Alberta government will enter into a public-private partnership with a federally owned Trans Mountain Corporation and Calgary-based Pembina Pipeline to get the project built, and says Indigenous equity partnership and consultation will be an essential role. The Premier couldn't say how much of the funding will be coming from taxpayers. The Alberta government, meanwhile, coming to terms with two groups to facilitate a $4.6 billion natural gas plant that Global Skyler Peters says will help fuel new data center development.
11: The 932-megawatt plant would be built in Sturgeon County as part of Alberta's industrial heartland region north of Edmonton. The province has been working on facilitating that demand from major tech companies to bring lucrative data center projects here, but concerns have been raised about electricity grids and what will power them without affecting the services residents use every day. Agriculture Minister R.J. Sigurdsson says this is the answer.
12: For everyday Albertans, this means we are protecting and prioritizing the reliability of the electricity they depend on. It also protects affordability.
11: The plant is expected to come online in 2029, and there's room for it to eventually double its capacity to 1.8 gigawatts if demand calls for it. Skyler Peters, Global News.
9: The councillor for the neighborhoods of Capilano, Gold Bar, and Fulton Place says there's room for compromise when it comes to a proposed bike lane for 50th Street. Of concern to locals is the removal of a parking lane in favor of a bike lane and one driving lane. The YAG Bike Coalition says the project closes a large gap in the bike lane network. Councillor Ashley Salvador says 50th Street is wide enough to accommodate everyone, and she'll be putting a motion to council next week to examine alternatives. In southwestern Pakistan, ambulances rushed people to hospital after an overcrowded bus slid off a highway with deadly results. At least 40 people were killed when the bus plunged into a steep ravine. The bus was carrying its normal number of passengers, plus those from another bus which had broken down. Eight more people were injured. The University of Calgary researchers and doctors are optimistic about the results of a new clinical cancer trial, which significantly extended the life of one patient and saw a substantial decrease in size of another patient's tumors. CAR T cell therapy trains a person's immune system to recognize and kill cancer cells. Dr. Mona Shafee says it's early days, but it could one day offer another treatment option for patients.
13: And although it's in its infancy in terms of treating solid tumors like breast cancer, sarcoma, the research is needed in order for us to move it forward and allow us to treat more patients successfully.
9: The trial's next phase opens to patients in four locations across Canada. The hope is it'll be approved for wider use within 8 years. It's expected Taylor Swift and Travis Kelce will welcome 1,000 wedding guests to New York City's Madison Square Garden tonight. A city permit shows the wedding is slated to go from 5 this afternoon to possibly 4 in the morning, though word is the couple already tied the knot at a smaller private ceremony. And closer to home, the Calgary Stampede officially kicks off this morning with a stampede parade through Calgary's downtown. That gets underway at 9 this morning. I'm Morgan Smith. Your next news at 6:30 on 880 CHED.
14: Yahoo! Not yee-haw. That is officially what you say at the Calgary Stampede. And don't mess it up or you may get kicked out. It is 6:04. Thanks so much, Morgan. It is time to check traffic, and here's Justin Durbin.
15: Good morning, Stacey. We are starting off the morning drive moving really well out the door. We're not seeing too much in the way of big delays right now, as traffic volume pretty light out there and moving across the city at a good pace. We're just keeping our eye as this overnight work wraps up on the East 10-day southbound heading towards the Sherwood Park Freeway. Looks like traffic is moving a little better through there, so just careful as crews finish up. You guide your kids, but who's guiding you? 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From the Global One Traffic Center, I'm Justin Durbin.
14: Taking a look at 880 CHED weather, 30% chance of showers likely happening this afternoon after the lunch hour. 23, 12 degrees tonight, another small chance of showers, and then a 60% chance of rain tomorrow. 21 degrees on Saturday. Currently in the city, it is, 14 degrees.
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0: 606, and what a great Friday song, Jeff. Good choice, good choice. Stacy here along with Jeff Walker, who is doing what? Triple duty today? You are behind the controls.
1: Yeah.
0: You are going to provide the whistle to award our contest for Rock and Thunder.
1: Attempt to.
0: I think you've been doing a pretty good job. And you're doing sports today.
1: And I'm doing sports today, yeah, so...
0: You're a triple threat. Do you get
1: what? People
0: three
1: are
0: going to
1: get tired. Yeah, tired of Jeff Walker today. But that's okay.
0: But you get paid three times as much, right? Because you're doing three jobs?
1: I wish.
0: Well, I'm so glad to have you. And then we've got Chris Allen, of course, producing the show this week. Good morning, Chris.
2: Good morning.
0: What's on your radar today?
2: Well, I think... Just again, like we've been talking about all week, the mosquitoes. Yeah, like they've been bad. I was saying, sometimes with these early mornings, I'll stop at Tim Hortons and get a coffee. And I pull up to the drive-thru this morning, and they've just got the window sitting wide open.
0: Oh.
2: And I was thinking to myself that they're going to regret that later in the day.
0: Yeah, yeah. I don't even want to open my front door because you can see them wanting to come in. And so I have a cat that goes outside, and so I'll open up the door very slightly and go, Jones, come on, let's go, come inside. If he doesn't come, immediately close the door again because you just don't want to let those mosquitoes in. And I know that some people said, well, spray mosquito like off on the door. I'm like, what if it stains my door? I love my door. I don't want to have dots on my door. Or somebody said, get one of those mosquito coils by your front door that'll, but then I would have to let it burn. I don't know, all the time.
2: All day, yeah.
0: Yeah, 24/7, exactly. That's not going to happen. Because once it dies out or if it gets blown out, then they'll come back. But yeah, it's a bit of a menace. I mentioned that I had a couple of bites. I have no afterbite in my house. I don't know what I'm supposed to do. So I did do the fingernail X on them, and it seemed to have worked, even though I Googled it and they said it did not work. So...
2: Well, I'll have to try it then, maybe.
0: So you haven't been bitten yet?
2: I have a few, yeah. And I went outside to check out stuff in the garden for probably 2 or 3 minutes one day.
0: Yeah.
2: And now all week, like, my legs have been itching.
0: Itchy, so, yeah. You know, you don't have to be out there long. And I don't even see them anymore. Jeff, you've been bitten?
1: I've been bitten a few times, but I do that X thing on the bites. And you know what? I've always done that. I don't know if it really helps or if I just think it helps, but it helps that way.
0: Well,
1: right?
0: It's kind of, it's painful for the moment because you're digging your fingernails into your skin. Maybe it just sort of takes away from the itch by the pain. Just replaces one with another. I have no idea. Coming up a little bit later on in the show at 7 o'clock, we're going to be talking about the big World Cup match, Canada taking on Morocco, and of course, Canada being the ultimate underdogs in this. But you have to say that even if they lose tomorrow morning, you got to be proud of the team and how they have performed in this tournament.
2: Yeah, I agree. I mean, I feel like, you know, like we talked about with Morley yesterday, I think the goal was to make it past the group stage, right?
0: Yeah, and we did.
2: They did, yeah.
0: And beyond, too. Jeff, what are you looking for tomorrow?
1: Well, I'm just looking for them to come out and play their game. It's not that they can't win, right? You know, anything can happen in soccer, and they have a good team. It's not likely they're going to win, but you know what? Play the game, see what happens. I think the biggest shame for me, though, is that they haven't got to play their knockout games in Canada, right? Like, the States are playing theirs in the States. Mexico's playing theirs in Mexico. Why didn't Canada get to play their games in Canada? That seems kind of strange to me. But other than that, you know what? That's just a small complaint. I think Canada has done great, and no matter what the result is, I'm going to be proud of the team.
0: Yeah, for sure. Yeah. And in fact, Toronto is hosting no more games after that big Portugal Croatia game yesterday in which Portugal won. And man, there were thousands and thousands of people in the streets of Toronto, but it was hot. It was like 37 degrees yesterday. It was smoking hot. And in fact, the manager of the Portuguese team, he was asked about Toronto and the facilities and whether he liked what he saw. And here's what Roberto Martinez had to say.
3: This is Toronto's last match that's hosting at the stadium.
4: Is it?
3: Yeah. What did you think of the venue and the atmosphere?
4: amazing. It's the first time I arrived in Canada. I must admit, congratulations to everybody, to the organizers, to everybody who's involved in football, in the soccer, in the city. The welcoming that we had was incredible. The training session yesterday, the quality of the grass was fantastic, and everything around the beautiful facilities here, even the dressing room. It reminds me a lot of the old-fashioned Premier League grounds. A wonderful feel. So congratulations to everybody. I think it's a shame that there are no more games here in Toronto, because we really enjoyed it. You see the safety for the fans, a wonderful, wonderful supported game with two sets of fans committed to the teams. I thought it was an incredible, incredible spectacle for football.
0: He was in pretty good mood after their team's big win. And comparing it to the old-fashioned Premier League setup, I don't know if that is a backhanded compliment or what exactly he meant by that. But I'm like, it's like what we had, I don't know, 30 years ago. We've moved on. But it was nice to sort of step back in time a little bit. I'm like, all right, okay, got it. Also happening this weekend, if you are heading south, the Calgary Stampede with the parade kicking off at 9 o'clock our time. Have you ever been? I know this is really odd to say because we live 3 hours away from it and people come from all over the world to go to the Calgary Stampede. I think I've been once in all of my life. I've only been to the Stampede once or twice.
1: I'm not going to lie to you. I've never been to the Calgary Stampede.
0: Why have so many Edmontonians not been to the Calgary Stampede? Chris, have you been to the Stampede?
2: Yeah, but I mean, the ironic thing is that I went growing up when I still lived in Manitoba. And now since I've moved here to Alberta, I haven't been. No.
0: It's so close. Why don't we go to the stand? I think it's just maybe the chaos. I don't know.
1: I have a bit of an excuse. I come from Camrose, right? So I grew up in Camrose. We had Big Valley Jamboree. So, yeah. You know, like I've been to more Big Valley Jamborees than you can imagine. So like for me, it was like go to which one of the two festivals? Well, I might as well go to the one that I can go to in my hometown and then sleep in my own bed at the end of it, right?
0: Yeah. And speaking of beds, just to rent a hotel room there is like $800. Yeah. Downtown, right? If you want to stay at the airport, I'm sure it's like $200 or $300. But still, those are rooms that usually go for $100 or $115, and you're spending $300 at an airport hotel where you can't even walk out, and then parking on top of that, right? So if you want to stay downtown, we're talking about $800 a night, which is just insane.
2: It's insane, yeah.
0: It is. But enjoying the food, the atmosphere, the concerts. And I love that Calgary goes all out. Like, not one person. You'll walk down the street and there won't be one person without some cowboy gear on.
2: Yeah.
0: Do you even own cowboy gear?
2: No.
0: No,
2: not at
0: you
2: all.
0: Don't?
2: No.
0: I have some cowboy boots I bought at Value Village. I'm like, these are nice. I think I'm going to buy these just in case I need to go to the Stampede. So I am ready. Of course, the parade kicks off today. Two Olympians will be the parade marshals, and we're actually going to go live there in the 9 a.m. free-for-all. Sarah Crosby is going to be live at location. She's going to be downtown doing her show on the parade route. She's going to be talking to Danielle Smith after her big pipeline announcement yesterday. We're going to find out more about that pipeline announcement and why taxpayers seem to be on the hook for the billions of dollars it will cost to build it. The 880 coming up next.
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0: The NDP is even welcoming the news that the province is one step closer to a proposed pipeline to BC, even though right now taxpayers are on the hook for the majority of the costs. The project will involve the Trans Mountain Corporation, which will plan and construct the pipeline. They will work closely with Pembina Pipeline Corporation. The pipeline will be built following the corridor of the existing Trans Mountain Pipeline, which is owned by the feds. The Privacy Commissioner is putting out a warning about those new Alberta ID cards. You can now apply to get one. Your driver's license will now have your Alberta health care number on them and your citizenship status. The commission says anyone who asks to make a copy of that driver's license, you should question to see if they have the authority to do so and why they need it. She goes on to say that if you feel like you don't need that information, you can cover it up without damaging the card. So if you have to hand it over to somebody, you can cover up the sensitive information. And officials add, if you have concerns, to contact the Office of the Information and Privacy Commissioner. If you're looking to cash in on that $100 energy rebate, it might take a bit. The website crashed earlier in the week, but the province says that has been resolved. You need an Alberta ID to apply for it, and not all banks are signed up to put it straight into your bank account, so that requires an extra step. If you don't have access to a computer, the government is asking you to ask a trusted friend or family member. There's also a toll-free number you can call. You have until September to apply for it. Another player at the center of the World Junior sex scandal has inked an NHL contract. Dylan Dubé signed with the St. Louis Blues. He will be making $850,000 for next season. He was one of five men accused of sexually assaulting a woman in 2018. He was acquitted. In a text message not allowed at the trial, Team Canada teammate Brett Howden, who is now a Golden Knight, sent this text message about Dubé. Dude, I'm so happy I left when all that S went down. Ha ha ha. Man, when I was leaving, Duber was smacking this girl's ass so hard, it looked like it hurt so bad. The team says Dubé wants to be a positive influence on the team and that the Blues believe in second chances. There is a petition from fans upset about the decision. The Ottawa Senators isn't waiting to clear out any memory of former captain Brady Tkachuk. They're putting out what is old is new again with this is a sale. That's the name of the sale. Bring in any Brady Tkachuk jersey and get 40% off new gear. And today the Calgary Stampede starts. The parade will wind its way through downtown. It starts at 9 o'clock. Canadian Olympic medalist Courtney Serreau and Mikhail Kingsbury are the parade marshals this year. The Calgary Stampede attracts more than 1.4 million visitors over the 10 days each year. Taking a look at the forecast, 23 degrees today, a risk of showers, and it's looking pretty dark out there right now, so it could happen this morning. 12 degrees for an overnight low, another small chance of showers, and then a 60% chance of rain tomorrow, 21, and it looks like no rain on Sunday currently in the city. It is 14 degrees, and Morgan Smith joins us to talk a little bit more about this big announcement. Happened really late at 6 o'clock, just because I think because of weather issues in Ottawa and the Prime Minister couldn't get here when he wanted to. So 6 o'clock news conference, and a lot of things came out of it.
15: Well, actually, it was a 6:40 news conference.
0: Oh, because it was late.
15: It was pushed back even more. Prime Minister Mark Carney and Alberta Premier Danielle Smith, of course, both in attendance at that news conference, unveiling plans for a proposed pipeline from Alberta to BC's south coast. Global's Eric Bay reports.
11: More oil could flow from Alberta to BC's southwest coast. That's the route of the proposed oil pipeline that Ottawa and Alberta say will follow the Trans Mountain Corridor. Prime Minister Mark Carney and Premier Danielle Smith officially announcing Alberta's submission to the Major Projects Office. Alberta will be a partner in the pipeline, along with Ottawa and its Trans Mountain Corporation. They'll work with the Pembina Pipeline Corporation to design and construct the project. Smith says the private sector stake is still to be determined, and they'll be looking for Indigenous equity partnership as well. The plan comes after the Prime Minister met with BC's Premier earlier in the day, where they shared the North Coast oil tanker ban is staying in place.
12: The southern route had key advantages of using an existing pipeline route, existing established relationships with the Indigenous partners and potential partners along that line.
16: We are talking hundreds and hundreds and hundreds of billions of dollars of investment. The vast, vast majority of that is going to come directly from the private sector. The measures we're taking are catalytic.
11: One political scientist calls this a significant step that answers a lot of questions, but she says many remain, including with an essential partner.
17: On the Indigenous side, I think there's work to be done. There's been a lot of damage done to the relationship between the Alberta government and the Premier herself and some Indigenous people.
11: Alberta NDP leader Nahed Nenshi says the news is welcome and that his party has long advocated for a southern path, while he says the UCP has wasted time and money chasing a northern route. Eric Bay, Global News.
15: So, yeah, there it is. Again, there's still no word on specifically how much taxpayer dollars is going to be going into backstopping this project. Mm-hmm. So we'll have to wait and see what that final number looks like. But if we can... if we take a look at how much Trans Mountain cost, what was it, something like 10? Again, there's still no word on specifically how much taxpayer dollars is going to be going into backstopping this project. Mm-hmm. So we'll have to wait and see what that final number looks like. But if we can... if we take a look at how much Trans Mountain cost, what was it, something like 10 times the original cost estimate?

0: the pipelines that have been canceled in the past, there's a little bit of uncertainty. So she said, hopefully somebody steps up to help pay for this. So we'll have to wait and see exactly how it shakes down over the next couple of months. And what is the next deadline? The next deadline is in October, right?
1: Yeah,
0: just
1: October,
0: before the referendum.
1: Yeah, October is when they're going to see if it's going to be officially designated a project in the national interest. And then if that is the case, then it will be fast-tracked through the approvals process. And if that happens, ideally they'll have shovels in the ground by September. Not this coming September, obviously, but the September after that.
0: Yeah, in 2027. All right, thanks so much. Appreciate it. It is time now to check traffic. And Justin Durbin keeping an eye on the commute for us this morning. Good morning.
2: We are moving pretty well out the door this morning, Stacey. Right now, traffic volume pretty light out there and moving around this city at a fairly good pace. We are keeping our eye on a bit of a slowdown if you're traveling along the Yellowhead, some early traffic east and westbound around 127th Street through the construction. And if you're traveling outside the city, especially to the south, dealing with some fog patches, so you'll want to keep that in mind. Visibility might be down in some spots. 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
12: Thanks a lot, Stacey. And yeah, there's a lot going

0: on this weekend. We're going to start by recapping some of the CFL action last night, though. Calgary, they put up 58 points on Toronto last night to improve their record to 2-2. It was an absolute barn burner in that game. And you know what? It's weird to see Calgary put up that many points. The Elks are looking good this year. Maybe Alberta's going to take a step back into the playoffs here in the CFL. Tonight's action has the Riders in Ottawa to take on the winless Red Blacks. When I was talking about the Elks maybe winning some more games, they got to get past BC tomorrow first. That is going to be a game in Kelowna. It's bizarro land in the CFL. The Elks are going into that game with the 3-0 record, where the BC Lions have yet to win a game this year, which is really strange since you have O'Rourke as the quarterback there. But the Elks 3-0, I think that's a great record, but it's something that Mark Killam says that they should not be looking at. They should keep their focus on the week ahead.
1: We just try to talk about doing what we needed to do to go 1-0 every week. That's what we're trying to do. That's all our focus is, correcting the things that we need to correct and trying to build on the stuff that's good. But it's a resilient group. We've been able to overcome adversity in every game that we've played.
0: Now, the thing about it is the BC Lions have had the Elks number the last couple of seasons, so it's going to be kind of a measuring stick, if you will, to see how the Elks do in that game tomorrow. If you want to catch that game, you can catch it right here, of course, on 880 CHED. Countdown to kickoff gets on the air tomorrow at 3:30, and then the kickoff with Morley Scott is set for 5 o'clock. And then to wrap up the CFL week, you have Winnipeg and Hamilton on a Sunday. Antler Up is going to be coming out a little bit later on today, Stacey. That's going to happen at 9 o'clock. We're going to have a bit of a clip from that coming up in the Elks report just before 8 o'clock.
2: You bet. All right. Thanks so much, Jeff. Well, coming up, are you having trouble cashing in on that energy rebate? What exactly do you need? Can you do it on paper? Can you go somewhere? Can you call someone? We have some tips coming up after your newscast. This is Global News. It's 6:30. Good morning. I'm Morgan Smith. Right now in Edmonton, it's 15 degrees now. We're headed to a high of 23 with a risk of thunder showers. More of the same tonight and tomorrow. Expect a high of 21 for Saturday. Well, Alberta Premier Daniel Smith pitching a new bitumen pipeline to the BC coast just hours after Prime Minister Mark Carney announced a deal with BC, making it possible.
3: Smith and Carney stood together in Calgary to announce that Alberta has formally submitted a proposed route to Carney's major projects office. The line would follow closely along a route already traversed by the Trans Mountain Pipeline. The pipeline would run from northeast of Edmonton to the southern BC coast, delivering more than 1 million barrels per day to tankers and then on to Asian markets. Bill Graveland, The Canadian Press, Calgary.
2: Alberta NDP leader Nahed Nenshi says the announcement is welcome news for the province, while pointing out his party, quote, has long advocated for a southern pipeline route, while the UCP wasted time on money on a non-feasible northern route. The province also announcing its approval of the $4.6 billion Greenlight Energy Center in Sturgeon County. A natural gas plant is expected to power an AI data center in the area's industrial heartland by 2029. Speaking about environmental concerns, the premier said the closest residential homes were some kilometers away. Well, the life-threatening heat dome over eastern North America is expected to last through the July 4th holiday weekend. Highs in the 30s have more than 180 million Americans on alert, and as we hear from ABC's Sam Champions, so are emergency rooms.
4: Across America, ER visits spiking. The CDC reporting a 36 times increase in heat-related illness reports in the Midwest this week.
2: Heat warnings also in place from Ontario through to the Maritimes. Alberta's government says more than 106,000 residents have applied for $100 relief checks in the first 24 hours of the application process. But it actually hasn't been that smooth a process. The province says it's made improvements to the web portal with more on the way. But NDP Deputy Leader Rocky Pancholi says the verification process should not be this complicated.
5: They could use CRA information. There's a process that would actually directly go to Albertans that they could get it. They don't have to apply through a website. But the government is choosing this process because they think it'll actually discourage more Albertans from going through and applying for this rebate, which means it'll save the UCP government lots of money, but not Albertans.
2: People in the households making $225,000 or less are eligible. Applications will be accepted until the end of September. The counselor for the neighborhoods of Capilano, Gold Bar, and Fulton Place says she's taking feedback about a proposed bike lane on 50th Street to Hart. Locals say there was not adequate consultation on the proposal to remove the parking lane on 50th Street in favor of a bike lane and a single driving lane. Some residents say they only found out about it through a flyer in their mailbox last week. Counselor Ashley Salvador says consultations actually took place a few years back, but she believes a compromise can still be made here.
6: 50th Street's a really unique situation where it's a very wide road. It's not the same as a very constrained or tight street. There's plenty of room to accommodate everyone.
2: Salvador says she plans to bring a motion to council next week on looking at alternatives. Well, the annual Calgary Stampede kicking off at 9 o'clock this morning with the parade through downtown, and it is big business. MasterCard Economics Institute looked at spending data from the 10-day salute to cowboy culture last year and estimated local businesses saw roughly 18% increase in activity compared to a no-stampede baseline. Calgary's restaurants saw the biggest bump with a 29% increase in spending, while retailers even saw a lift the day before things got started as folks looked to rustle up last-minute hats, boots, and other Western duds. I'm Morgan Smith. Your next news at 7 on 880 CHED.
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8: We are moving really well out the door this morning, Stacey. Starting to see a little bit of traffic work its way through on the Yellowhead, east and westbound around 127th Street through the construction. Some early traffic as you make your way on the White Mud, eastbound around the Twilliger Corner to the Rainbow Valley Bridge, and just watch Gateway northbound starting to pick up towards 34th Avenue. And we do have barricades up on 34th Avenue eastbound between Calgary Trail and Gateway Boulevard in the left lanes. You'll need to stay right. 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
7: Taking a look at 880 CHED weather, there's a chance of showers. And it's a little dark out there, so it could come throughout the day. 23 degrees, 12 degrees tonight for an overnight low. Another chance of showers, maybe even a thunderstorm. And that is a possibility again tomorrow as well, 21 degrees. Sunday, however, looking dry. Currently, it's 14.
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1: Itching as much as I'm itching. Ugh. And I haven't even been outside in days because I refuse to go outside just because I just don't want to be bombarded by mosquitoes and having to itch. I'm already itching and I haven't gone outside. I've got like 4 bites on my legs. Somebody says, hey, I've been using Vicks, and I've been hearing this a lot. People using Vicks vapor rub on behind their ears and their neck, says this texter. It seems to be working and it keeps my sinuses clear at the same time. So there's a win-win. Have you used Vicks vapor rub, Jeff, on mosquito bites?
2: I have not done that. I've tried that after bite, and I don't know if it really makes that big of a difference. People say it does, but you know, my little X in the mosquito bite seems to do just as well, so I don't know.
1: The Vicks is supposed to keep them away, but you know what? Vicks vapor rub keeps a lot of things away.
2: It keeps me away, to be honest.
1: I remember my grandma used to put it on my feet, and I just loved it, but I don't know how well it works on mosquitoes, but you know what? I'm willing to give it a shot. And then if you do get bit, somebody says, my mom swears by putting liquid soap on mosquito bites. I didn't have any after bite yesterday, and I had no chamomile, and I don't know how many people have chamomile in their house right now. And so I used aloe vera. It seems to sort of tame it a little bit, but they say that liquid soap on mosquito bites take the itch away. Somebody also said yesterday vinegar. So if you're itchy and you don't have the after bite or anything similar, maybe we can, you know, there's some...
2: Wash
1: some dishes and reduce the itch. It is 6:37. Well, if you're looking to cash in on that $100 energy rebate, it might take a bit. The website crashed earlier this week on Canada Day when it was open to accept applications, but the province says that has since been resolved. You do need an Alberta ID to apply for it. So not everybody has that, and not all banks are signed up and to put it straight into your bank account. So that requires perhaps an extra step for you. But what happens if you don't even have a computer nor online skills? Krista Mulberry is with the Edmonton Seniors Coordinating Council and joins us on the line. Good morning, Krista.
3: Good morning. Thank you so much for having me today.
1: So what are you hearing from the people you work with?
3: Yeah, I think, you know, technology is a really great tool for those who have access to it and understand how to navigate and use it, but it's always rapidly changing. And I think for some older adults, it's a little bit difficult to navigate some of those online applications and creating accounts and managing passwords. I think some older adults really lack that access to a computer or a smartphone or internet, and so that can really create another barrier. And I think for this particular rebate, that additional level of verification that you spoke to in having an Alberta.ca account for those who already don't have that account creates that additional barrier to receiving that support.
1: So what questions are you being asked?
3: Yeah, I think a lot of the questions are around, you know, who is eligible for access, how do they go about getting an account, and, you know, just how do people get assistance when they don't have access to a computer or the internet?
1: And what are you telling them?
3: Yeah, so again, I think there's some additional supports that are available through our Hello Seniors program here in Edmonton. We've developed a step-by-step guide that's available on our website through www.seniorscouncil.net. And for those older adults who would like additional support navigating that online application process, they can connect directly with one of our Hello Seniors partner organizations for help, and an outreach worker or a general support worker can assist them with that submission process. So there are some additional supports. ESCC additionally partners with senior centres across Edmonton, and we'll be encouraging our senior centres to share information with their members. And the centres also offer computer services and support staff to their members who might be able to assist them with those online applications and documents.
1: There's a lot of difficulty, I guess, with this sort of format of handing out money. I remember Ralph Bucks. I don't know if you were around for Ralph Bucks. And obviously that was a long time ago before everyone had a smartphone and were so tech savvy. And they just sent you the check to your house. But this does create some barriers for people because I got a couple of text messages just yesterday saying, hey, is there any way I could go and fill this out on paper?
3: Yeah, and we see that additionally in community. I was speaking with some of our community partners yesterday, and they were already seeing kind of extra traffic flowing through their doors to access these supports. And so we do see a little bit of extra pressure on our existing staff to support with those applications so that people are able to receive that benefit. So I would agree that it does take a little bit more planning and a little bit more steps, especially around that technology piece, as it can create a little bit of a barrier for people to access.
1: What is the online literacy skill with many of the people you work with? Because you know what, we're painting them all with the same brush, but there are some seniors who are quite adept at technology.
3: Absolutely. There are some, I look at my own grandma as an example, who uses technology all the time and is always on her iPad doing things. But we have other individuals who maybe struggle in that area around kind of that literacy of technology. And so being able to have some support for those individuals is really crucial and really key. But I think you're 100% correct. There is such a varying level. Again, I think it speaks to that rapidly changing kind of landscape of technology. You know, if you use an iPad or if you use the computer, sometimes those programs change so quickly. And I know even for myself, I learned something and then all of a sudden it's changed within a day. So I think that's one of the additional challenges that we see in navigating the technology piece.
1: How do you wish this rolled out?
3: Oh, well, there are a number of ways. One of the things that I am happy to see is that Albertans receiving the Alberta Seniors Benefit, or those who are already enrolled in AISH or have transitioned to the ADAP program, will automatically be enrolled to receive that rebate, so no additional application is required. So I think using any of those existing platforms is highly beneficial so that people aren't having to do that extra step when they're applying.
1: Certainly some people have the option to just walk away and say this is a lot of work, $100, not worth it. But many seniors just don't have that luxury. They certainly need the $100.
3: Yeah, I think, you know, $100 can make a large difference in somebody, especially if they're on a fixed income or have a lower income. $100 can, you know, mean an extra trip to the grocery store. It can mean making sure that somebody has transportation to an appointment that they need to get to. So while it seems like a minimal amount for some individuals, it really can make a huge difference.
1: All right, give me how people are listening going, I need your help. How can they get a hold of you?
3: Yeah, so again, seniors needing support, older adults needing support, can access our Hello Seniors program. That program can be accessed by calling 211 or visiting any of our seniors' Hello Community Services. Oh, sorry.
1: Sorry, you just cut out. So can you just
3: my apologies.
1: Repeat that?
3: Yeah, so individuals needing support can access our Hello Seniors program through 211 or by visiting any of our Hello Seniors partners through Assist Community Services, Bent Arrow Traditional Healing Society, Jewish Family Services Edmonton, the Multicultural Health Brokers, Operation Friendship, Sage Seniors Association, Strathcona Place Society, Shawma Centre, as well as the West Bend Seniors Activity Centre, or by visiting any of their local senior centres.
1: Well, I think you helped a lot of people today. Thanks so much, Krista. I appreciate it.
3: Thank you so much for the opportunity to be here. Have a great rest of the morning.
1: You too. Have a great weekend. We have been talking to Krista Mulberry. She is from the Edmonton Seniors Coordinating Council. So she says that if you don't have access to technology, you can get a hold of them. You can call 211, ask for Hello Seniors, and they will be able to help you out. And maybe you can go to a location, one of the locations that she mentioned, or you can do it over the phone. And there is a toll-free number set up by the province to help you cash in on this rebate. And maybe you can just ask a trusted friend or family member to aid you as well. But you will need some special documents. You will need to know what your social insurance number is. You will likely need to know, I think, information about your pension as well. So there will be some things that you need, but you can call 211 and you can get a list of the things that you can be prepared for and they can help you out. There will be people who can help you get access to this $100. Well, how a smoke break changed the trajectory of one Edmonton Elks career. We queue up this weekend's Elks game in Kelowna and tee up Antler Up podcast. That's coming up next.
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1: A lot of you weighing in on the rent energy rebate and what people are, some people are calling discrimination against seniors. You tried parking downtown lately? Yep. Yeah, you can't. You have to go on an app if you don't have a smartphone. You can't get the QR code to work. You could be getting a parking ticket, 100%. Somebody says, tried to find out about emergency alerts? Yeah, if you don't have a phone, that is not possible. They're trying. Some organizations are trying to help. So call 211 Hello Seniors, and they will help you out. Well, with this, with parking, not so much. But with this, the energy rebate, they can help you out over the phone, and that's something that I think most seniors are adept at. But yeah, there's a lot of barriers out there for seniors. All right, Morley Scott, and this is in no way a segue. Good morning, Morley Scott.
2: Good morning. How you doing?
1: I'm good. Where are you? Are you still in Edmonton or are you in Kelowna
2: already? Yeah, no, still in Edmonton. We're leaving a little bit later on today, heading to Kelowna for the game tomorrow, the Elks and the BC Lions. It'll be a 3:30 countdown to kickoff tomorrow, 5 o'clock game time, as the 3-0 Elks take on the 0-3 BC Lions. But don't let the record fool you. The Lions are eventually, at some point this year, going to be a much better team. So let's hope it doesn't start tomorrow.
1: Yeah, no doubt. The Oilers, the Elks are on a roll, and they're going to a really unique place. So where are they going to be playing in Kelowna?
2: It's called the Apple Bowl. It's where the Okanagan Sun play. They've added some stands and done some refurbishing. The Lions have been there all week. They played the Calgary Stampeders there last week. It looked like a great setting and a good time. And they've had some things going on all week. It's been kind of like a mini Grey Cup in Kelowna this week for the CFL. They've had concerts and they've had, you know, all sorts of things going on throughout the week. So if you're a football fan, you could have gone to Kelowna for the week, watched, you know, last week's game against Calgary, this week's game against Edmonton, and enjoyed everything in between. So I'm looking forward to it. The weather's going to be great. I understand 26 and sunny tomorrow. So looking forward to that. And hopefully the Elks can keep it rolling.
1: Yeah, it's going to be beautiful. 27, 28, just gorgeous in Kelowna when you're calling the game.
2: It's always nice in Kelowna, though, right?
1: It is really nice. Yeah, you're going to have a good time for sure. All right. Of course, the Antler Up drops in just a couple of hours. Who you got for us this week?
2: Elks receiver Austin Mack will be my guest. It's out this morning, 9 o'clock, wherever you get your podcasts, and at 880 CHED's YouTube page. 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Now, Austin Mack played his college football at Ohio State. When he was being recruited, it came down to the Buckeyes, Michigan, or Notre Dame. He chose Ohio, but a smoke break almost changed his mind.
3: Michigan, I loved actually Michigan a lot, but I loved Michigan and Ohio State a lot. There was a lot. I had a good Rod Smith, Jalen Smith's older brother from Fort Wayne. He had went to Ohio State first, one of the first guys from the area to go to Ohio State. He was telling me about it. Did a couple visits with him out there. Best place when I felt like a home, a family, everything, loved everything about Ohio State. Michigan, I kind of had that same feeling, but they had a couple commits that were already, you know, going over there to Michigan, and I'm like, you know what, when we talk about the coach that they had there at the time, they were losing. They just got Jim Harbaugh, and funny story. Harbaugh, he loves dip, and he used to smoke a lot. And so my mom at the time was a smoker. And he's like, hey, you want to go smoke a bit? And kid you not, on a visit, Jim Harbaugh and my mother, she's smoking a cigarette. He has this dip going. They're passing a cigarette back and forth. They're, like, shooting this shit outside of this restaurant, you know. And, like, my mom, my parents, they loved the place. For some reason, it just, you know, it didn't feel like home. Notre Dame, that's where Jalen Smith ended up going. He was a senior when I was a freshman at the same high school. And one of the things that I didn't want to do was feel like I was following him and everything he did. So it was one of the things that kind of kept me from wanting to go to Notre Dame. Came off a little snobby, too, like the people there, which I didn't really like too much. So when it came down to it, it was education, it was opportunity to play, and then does it feel like home? And those three things came down to Ohio State.
4: Yeah. Was your mom pushed to Michigan?
3: She was. I mean, yeah. Her and my father, they enjoyed their time. Obviously, I think that was a tactic. You know, they made sure you know, parents, they were happy leaving. Yeah. They've been in Ann Arbor.
2: So the smoke break with mom for Jim Harbaugh almost made a change of plans for Austin Mack, but he stuck to it, ended up going. Imagine that, sitting in a restaurant watching your mom and Jim Harbaugh out there sharing a cigarette, and then you know they're talking about you.
1: I know.
2: And he's trying to convince her that he should go to Michigan, but he ended up sticking with Ohio State, had a pretty good career there, and we'll tell some stories about Ohio State on this as well, about playing in front of a record crowd of over 100,000 people in Ohio State, where football and the Buckeyes are king. So that's all coming up today. It drops at 9 o'clock wherever you get your podcasts, and at 880 Ched's YouTube page as well.
1: All right. Thanks so much, Morley, and have a great time.
2: All right. Have a great weekend, everybody. 3:30 and 5 o'clock tomorrow for the Elks and the BC Lions.
1: Thanks so much. It is 6:54. It is time to check traffic, and here's Justin Durbin.
5: Still moving around the city at a good pace this morning, Stacey, but it is getting busier out there. We have some traffic working its way through on the exit from the Yellowhead westbound to go onto 97th Street. Just watch for that work being done on 97th Street southbound at the Yellowhead. Right lane is blocked off. A little further down the road, it is picking up Yellowhead east and westbound around 127th Street. And we do have some early traffic working its way through on the white line eastbound around that Rainbow Valley Bridge construction. Get ready, Alberta. FanDuel is rolling into town. 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From the Global One Traffic Center, I'm Justin Durbin.
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1: 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Morley Scott, we just heard from him. Jeff Walker taking care of the rest of the sports news. Good morning.
14: Thanks a lot, Stacey. Of course, the World Cup is continuing as that is pretty much the big sports story across the world right now. And last night had one of the biggest matches of the World Cup so far. Portugal met Croatia, I can't say that word today, in Toronto. And it was a big game as Cristiano Ronaldo went into the game. He's 41 years old. It might be his last World Cup appearance, and he has never scored a goal in the knockout round of the World Cup, and people were asking if he could get it done, and guess what? He can, as he did put a goal in and to tie the game at 1-1. Then they took him off the field. A lot of people were wondering why they did that. The guy's 41, playing in 37-degree temperatures. You know what? I think there's a reason why they took him out. Didn't really matter anyway, as Portugal did win that game. They scored 4 minutes into injury time, kind of like the Canada game. The difference is Canada's game ended right there, where this game went on, and of course Croatia, they scored in injury time as well. 12 minutes in fact, pretty much the game was about to end, and then they scored. Only problem with that, the play was offside, Stacey, so it didn't count, and Portugal moves on to the round of 16. Other games yesterday, the Swiss beat Algeria, and Spain knocked off Austria, which also eliminated me from the office pool that we have going here at 880 Jed, so I'm not going to be winning that one. Coming up today, the round of 32 wraps up with three matches. The Aussies take on Egypt, Colombia plays Ghana, and Lionel Messi and Argentina take the field against one of the coolest stories in the tournament, Cabo Verde. And then, of course, Canada is tomorrow. And stay tuned. Coming up just after 7 o'clock, we'll be talking all about the Team Canada with Stephen Sandor. So that's on the way, Stacey.
1: You bet. I'm still in the office pool because I got Switzerland. So.
14: Well, you know what? You can share that prize with me because, yeah, I got bounced.
1: All right. Thanks so much, Jeff. And as Jeff just mentioned, yeah, we're going to look ahead to Canada's big World Cup game. What do we need to do to beat Morocco? And where are the best parties in the city? That's coming up after the news.
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16: This is Global News at 7 o'clock. I'm Morgan Smith. Right now in Edmonton, it's 15 degrees. We're headed to potentially stormy highs of 23 this afternoon, 21 tomorrow. The province, the feds, and the Oil Sands Alliance are finalizing plans to grow oil sands production in order to fill a proposed West Coast pipeline. This after the Alberta government formally submitted its project application to the Major Projects Office. Prime Minister Mark Carney yesterday said consultations will begin immediately.
17: With Indigenous communities, relevant provinces and territories to determine listing under the Building Canada Act by October 1st, as per our agreement.
16: The proposed route would largely follow the existing Trans Mountain Corridor, taking the pipeline from Bruderheim, northeast of Edmonton, to the southern BC coast. Premier Daniel Smith says the pipeline would be designed and constructed in a private-public partnership between the province, the federal government, and Calgary-based Pembina Pipeline. She couldn't say how much of the cost would be funded by taxpayers. Meanwhile, a $4.6 billion electricity center is on its way to Sturgeon County, just north of Edmonton. The Greenlight Electricity Center will help power an AI data center there, part of a bring-your-own-power model that Utilities Minister R.J. Sigurdsson will make the province tens of millions of dollars in royalties.
18: This approach requires data centers to bring their own electricity, either by supplying their own generation on site or by contracting with a generator to add capacity and offset what they draw from the grid.
16: The investment is expected to reduce utility costs and is expected to be finished by 2029. Well, check your bank account. There may be a few more dollars in there than when you went to bed last night. The Carney government started issuing its quarterly affordability benefit, which replaces your previous GST credit. Like last month's one-time bonus payment to eligible Canadians, the recurring remittance will vary in size depending on marital status and the number of children in the household. It could run from a few hundred to more than $1,000 per family. A group advocating for cyclists is hopeful that resident pushback won't scuttle plans for a new bike lane on 50th Street east of Edmonton. People living in Capilano, Gold Bar, and Fulton Place are raising concerns about the proposal to remove a parking lane in favor of a bike lane and one driving lane. But Jacob Krieger with the Egg Bike Coalition says the project's important to Edmonton's bike lane network.
19: There's this gap in the network that makes it really tough for people to connect by bike comfortably from one part to the other. So this project is really important to fill that gap and make it comfortable for cyclists of all ages.
16: Area Councillor Ashley Salvador says she's putting a motion to council next week looking for a compromise, saying 50th Street is wide enough to accommodate everyone. The Calgary Stampede Parade kicking off this morning at 9 o'clock with an annual parade through downtown, and the event, which runs until July 12th, attracts over 1 million people to Calgary every year. The attendance last year was 1.4 million, but Stampede CEO Joel Cowley says it's hard to say how many will show up when you consider things like the weather.
20: I never set an attendance goal because there are elements, particularly the weather, that are outside of our control. The broader economy is outside of our control. How will consumers react?
16: Cowley says the economic impact of Stampede is about $389 million each year. I'm Morgan Smith. Your next news at 7:30 on 880 CHED.
1: Thanks so much, Morgan. It is time now to check traffic, and here's Justin Durbin.
5: Moving really well out the door this morning, Stacey. We're not seeing too much in the way of big delays, but it is getting busier. We have some volume working its way through on the Yellowhead, east and westbound in between 121 and 127th Street through the construction. Some early volume on the White Mud, eastbound around that Rainbow Valley Bridge construction. If you're on Gateway northbound, starting to pick up towards 34th Avenue and then again around the White Mud. And just watch on 34th Ave, we have some barricades up eastbound between Calgary Trail and Gateway Boulevard in the left lanes. Is your mortgage on your mind? Get up to $6,000 cash back when you get a new mortgage or move your existing one to ATB. From the Global One Traffic Center, I'm Justin Durbin.
1: Mainly cloudy today with a 30% chance of showers, a risk of a thunderstorm later on today and into tonight. So 23 during the day, 12 degrees while we are sleeping, and 21 for Saturday. And yes, there is a 60% chance of rain. Currently it's 15.
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1: Morning. Happy Friday, everyone. It is 7:06, and it looks like it's lighting up a little bit outside. It's not as dark as it was just about a half an hour ago. So maybe we have skirted a chance of showers, and we'll just maybe have to try to skirt them this afternoon as well. Well, Canada will be game ready tomorrow morning as they take on Morocco in it's a high-stakes game. If they lose, they're out. Nobody thought that they would get this far, though. Very few, anyway. They're going to be wearing their all-black kit, and players say that they are unfazed about their underdog label. The country will be watching. What should we be looking for? Steven Sandor is an editor and writer at Post Media and has forgotten more about soccer than I know, so he is the Edmonton guy to go to. Good morning, Steven.
2: Good morning.
1: Where are you going to be tomorrow? Where are you watching it?
2: I'm actually working, so I will be watching from probably my work from home office and have it on as the game's going. So I am actually a working stiff tomorrow. So
1: you're not going to any of the parties, though. How come you're not going to any of the watch parties?
2: We'll see. I'm supposed to be doing my editing duty. So if I can get out and make that part of the assignment, I will. But I will be. Sometimes I think I've said this before. It's better that I'm alone. When it gets to this stage, I can be, as people know, when teams I very much care about play, I can be difficult to be around, whether it's Arsenal or whether it's Canada playing national team games. I can be difficult. My level of talking to the TV is pretty high, or talking to the players and coaching as the game goes can be a bit trying for some people. Even close friends say that I can be difficult to be around.
1: Oh, that is so funny. Hey, you've covered some of the parties. We're going to get to the game in a second, but let me just ask you this one last question. You've covered some of the parties. Where's the best place to watch it tomorrow?
2: Honestly, if you're downtown and you don't have a reservation at a pub because they're kind of all full, the watch party at the party tent at Rogers Place next door is a great place to go. It's family friendly too. Everyone sort of gets together. It's a diverse crowd. There's food trucks and stuff. So it's a great sort of spot, and it's a really interesting mix there of people who are like hardcore long term soccer fans, and a lot of people who are new to this, who are just getting onto the getting on the ride for the first time, and it's just a lot of fun. So that area is great. There's no charge for admission. You just go into the tent or the areas outside, and lots for the kids to do too. So if let's say you bring the kids and they get a little bored at halftime, there's things for them that distract them and such. So it is a really great place to watch the game in a family-friendly environment. And if you see someone talking to himself near one of the tables by himself, it's probably me.
1: Hey, we talked to you before the tournament started. Are you surprised at how far Canada has come, and what do they need to do to go even further, do you think?
2: No, I wasn't surprised. I kind of thought round of 16 was doable when you looked at the draw, sort of where they would finish. And of course, I think the way other groups worked out, that actually opened up for them. Morocco's a horrible matchup. Ranked number 6 in the world. They haven't lost in over 30 games. This is the best African side that's ever existed. Okay, this Moroccan team that they play right now. This is a legit Final Four pick from before the World Cup. That exists. They have world-class players at every position. So I just think that Canada can't go into this game and play afraid. I think they have to go in and be bold. I think some people would argue that a team like Canada should change the way it plays, which has been very aggressive, a very high press style when they played so far. And people will point, well, they lost to Switzerland. It's just a team that's not as good as Morocco with this high press style. But I just think that you have to go ahead and just play to your identity and take the game as it may. They're playing with house money. We're all cheering for Canada. Nobody's expecting Canada to win. So they've gone so far at this tournament to the final 16. This is areas that, we're not used to. When you look at the other countries in the world that are world powers that have fallen already by this stage, Canada should just go for it. Just play. And if they lose by 3 or 4 goals, so be it. But play to your identity. Don't park the bus and just open hope that you can survive 90 minutes of an onslaught and kind of get this extra time and penalties. Play to your identity. Play to what your strengths are and be aggressive.
1: What do you think Alphonso Davies will do? It sounds like he should be good to go.
2: Yeah, I mean, I don't know if he's going to be good to go for 90 minutes. I mean, if the game went to extra time, certainly not 120. I think that he's going to have a small window in the game to make an impact. You saw when he came in into the last game that they played against South Africa. It immediately changed the way South Africa was playing Canada. Like, they were playing a very defensive low block. But every time Davies touched the ball, they would bring two players to him. I saw two players in yellow jerseys. They were very worried about having him one-on-one with anyone. They wanted to overload wherever he was. And that creates an opening. Anytime you create on the pitch where the second man comes to help, that means there's someone on the pitch that's wide open. There's someone that's not that there's an option to, and you have to be able to use that. You have to be able to move the ball and find that space, because once they overload on one side, they're short somewhere else. And that's where you have to, that's where we have to take advantage. Do I think Morocco needs to overload on Davies? I don't know if they would feel they need to, simply because they have such confidence, I think, in the 11 players they're going to put on the pitch. I don't know if they necessarily feel that they need to change the way they're going to play because of the impact of one player. I think you look at the Moroccan lineup and you say to yourself, where's the weakness there? And maybe it's in goal. I don't know. But other than that, I just think that they're so strong. They don't need to think about changing the way they play.
1: Hmm. What's your big takeaway from this tournament so far? I know it's not over. It's not even close to being over. But what have you sort of go, oh, that's interesting for a World Cup? And now that Canada's sort of one of the host countries, although Toronto, no more games will be held in Toronto, what have you noticed? And what have you, because you've watched World Cups, I'm assuming for most of your life, what sort of your takeaway for this World Cup?
2: The two things I think that are takeaway is, how much better is the French football development system than everyone else in the world right now? They're playing at a level that right now you watch this World Cup and it seems that there's a second tier of elite teams like Spain and Argentina, but you watch France play and you feel like right from the opening kickoff, you feel sorry for whoever they're playing. They're playing the game with such intensity. They're playing the game at such speed. And the scorelines are flattering. Like it was 3-0 against Sweden. It should have been 6 or 7. They hit 3 goalposts, and I thought the Swedish goalkeeper was tremendous. But there's just a level at which France is playing where you look at positionally, you're like, how many positions do they have the best player in the world at that position playing? And you're like thinking maybe not 2 or 3, but 6 or 7. On that lineup, and that is says something about where they are as a soccer power. The only team that's going to beat France in this World Cup is France. If they slip up and have a game, they're not good. But The second thing, I think, is the incursion of technology into the game. And I think that Croatia-Portugal game yesterday is going to be talked about for decades. I think the way that that game ended, and, you know, we've talked about VAR and the decisions and how much time is being spent, and, you know, how much does video play into this game. And Dave Gantar, former Canadian referee who refs at the highest level, you know, he'd be the first one that used to tell me, hey, offside is offside. It doesn't matter if you're an inch offside or 5 feet offside. It doesn't say in the rule book that it's okay to be an inch offside, right? But yesterday, with the idea that you couldn't physically see the Croatian Petanovic play the ball, they used a chip in the ball to determine that it brushed the top of his hair, wow, which then played someone offside. Otherwise, the Croatia's tying goal would have been onside. And they were looking, you know, and they were showing this meter of a chip in the ball that had a slight blip in it. There's no way that on video could you tell it touched his head or not. That made a touch that turned what would have been an onside play into an offside play as the ball was supposedly flicked on. But when you're using technology to determine if it touched a couple of like pieces of its hair as it went over his head, and if that touch existed or not, because honestly, when you watch it on video, it looks like it doesn't touch him. It looks like it goes past him and the goal is onside. But the technology says, no, it does touch his hair, which makes this offside. I mean, Matanovic said he felt something touch maybe his, you know, his hair blew a bit as the ball went by. And yes, by letter of the law, the call would be correct. But we're getting into technology, and how much are we going to accept as fans in sport? Long delays in games and moments like this to be changed by technology that is so good that, you know, to be fair, so good and so, I don't know if the word accurate is right, but that we are taking the wind out of the sails of the game. Mm-hmm. And, you know, I know we're eliminating human error from sport. I think it's making for poor refereeing. I think referees lean on technology too much. I think referees are afraid to make calls now. And I don't think that it's a soccer thing. I think that you see that in the NFL. I think you see in the NHL. That we're depending on the technology. And yesterday's example is, have we opened the Pandora's box to the point where we are stripping something out of the game that is, you know, that's always been there, that it's a game played by humans. It's not supposed to be robotic. It's supposed to be something that we can't figure out. It's supposed to have human error in it too.
1: Yeah, sure. Hey, Stephen.
2: I don't know. It'll be a long talk. It'll be a long talk about that.
1: Stephen, I'd love to bring you back on to talk about the technology. I just want one word. Who do you think's going to win?
2: Tomorrow?
1: Yeah. Or no. Who do you think's going to win the World Cup?
2: Well, France.
1: Okay. France.
2: Yeah, France is winning.
1: That's easy. Stephen, thanks so much and enjoy yourself tomorrow.
2: All right.
1: We've been talking to Stephen Sandor. He is editor and writer at Post Media. All right, yeah, we're one step closer to getting a pipeline to southern BC. The 880 coming up next.
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1: The NDP even welcoming the news that the province is one step closer to a proposed pipeline to southern BC, even though right now taxpayers are on the hook for the majority of the costs. The project will involve the Trans Mountain Corporation, which will plan and construct the pipeline. They will work closely with Pembina Pipeline Corporation. The pipeline, if it is built, will be built following the corridor of the existing Trans Mountain Pipeline, which is owned by the feds. And today, the Calgary Stampede starts. The Premier's going to be there. The Prime Minister's going to be there. The parade will wind its way through downtown. It starts at 9 o'clock. Canadian Olympic medalist Courtney Serreau and Mikhail Kingsbury are the parade marshals this year. That's going to be fantastic. The Calgary Stampede attracts more than 1.4 million visitors over the 10 days. Taking a look at the forecast, 23 degrees today. There is a chance of showers later on today. Also a chance of a thunderstorm. That's going to extend into tonight. 12 degrees tonight and then 21 with a 60% chance of rain. Currently, it is 15 degrees. Morgan Smith joins us to unpack more information about this pipeline announcement, which was made quite late last night, about 6:40.
10: Yep, that's right. And it looks like that both Ottawa and Alberta are getting into the pipeline business, which means they are probably using taxpayer dollars to pay for the construction of the pipeline. No word yet on how many tax dollars will be going to it. In the meantime, there are still a few hurdles to the project, which is looking more and more likely with all this government support, as we hear from Global's Mackenzie Gray.
11: One of the hurdles that has kind of been dealt with, I'd say broadly, is the fact that they're going to be using a lot of the current TMX route. So those areas that the government has already worked with to be able to build through those situations. We would imagine that First Nations are going to be relatively amenable in that situation because they've already worked with them. So that's a big positive. We heard from Daniel Smith yesterday saying that was a key reason why they decided to go south. It was going to be a lot cheaper. There's going to be a less disagreement to be able to do that. Certainly the money is going to be a challenge. How much the money the federal government's going to have to put up, I think, is going to be interesting, including $10 billion, they said yesterday, in that deal with BC to really rebuild that port, Tawasin, Delta area. That's going to be a big change because one thing we heard yesterday from Daniel Smith saying that there's going to be a difference between what happens with the current TMX pipeline, the VLCC, the very large crude tankers, are going to be able to take more, a deal with BC to really rebuild that port, Tawasin, Delta area. That's going to be a big change because one thing we heard yesterday from Daniel Smith saying that there's going to be a difference between what happens with the current TMX pipeline, the VLCC, the very large crude tankers, are going to be able to take more oil from this. What

0: by September 2027.
1: And so the deadline for the next, I guess, hoop is just before the separation referendum, right?
0: Yeah,
1: just a few days. All right, Ted, thanks so much, Morgan. Appreciate it. It is 7:24. It is time to check traffic, and it's brought to you by James H. Brown & Associates, Alberta Injury Lawyers, the heavy hitters of injury law. Here's Justin Durbin.
2: Moving really well out the door this morning, Stacey. Not seeing too much slowing you down in a major way, but we do have some volume working its way through on the White Mud eastbound around the Twilliger Corner to the Rainbow Valley Bridge. A little bit of early volume on Gateway northbound towards 34th Avenue, and then again around the White Mud. And just watch for some construction on 34th Street just north of the White Mud. We have some barricades up in the right lane, so northbound traffic, you'll need to stay over to the left. Turn your gas guzzling into pizza guzzling with a pump relief pizza from Pizza 73. This week's pump relief pizza price is $20.50. From the Global One Traffic Center, I'm Justin Durbin.
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11: 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Jeff Walker handling sports duties for us this morning. Good morning.
12: Good morning, Stacey. Thank you very much. The Oilers had a bit of a quieter day yesterday after the massive work that GM Stan Bowman did on Wednesday. Stan did, however, sit down with our very own Bob Stauffer yesterday to talk about the big day, including the Nurse trade, which became the key to everything.
13: It's a bittersweet time when you have to, you know, say goodbye to such a an important part of this team for so many years, going back to when he was drafted. You know, a true class act and an ultimate competitor, great teammate, great person. You know, he's active in the community, he does everything. So I think, you know, that's

0: difficult when you have to make those decisions, but sometimes business decisions need to be made. And I think for where we were with our team and with the salary cap, this was an important move for us. So we were thrilled when everything came together earlier today and we were able to put this whole deal together.
1: And yeah, because they traded Darnell Nurse, they did get that extra salary cap room. The big question in Edmonton is, what are they going to do with it this year? And Stan Bowman gave his thoughts on that as well.
0: We have cap space. I think we're not capped out like we've been in previous years. Now, whether we choose to spend it all in the next day or two, or we might just, you know, go into the year with some cap room finally. And I think having some flexibility to be able to pivot mid-season when players become available, I think is an overlooked thing for our group here.
1: And it's something that the Oilers haven't had in many seasons. So we'll see what Stan Bowman decides to do with that cap space. We'll just have to wait and see. A couple other notes across the NHL last night. Alexander Ovechkin, the NHL's leading goal scorer of all time, he signed a new contract with Washington. It's $4.25 million for his new deal. But if he plays 10 games, Stacey, that doubles to just about $10 million he's going to make next season. So you know what? Ovi's back for another year. Could be his last.
2: Oh, it probably is. Or, yeah, he's, what is he, 41, 42?
1: He's 41, yeah.
2: Yeah. All right, thanks so much, Jeff. Well, he made how much? Way more than Ovi. Donald Trump discloses how much money he made while president so far, up and above his $400,000 salary. We go live to Washington after the news.
3: This is Global News. It's 7:30. Good morning. I'm Morgan Smith. Right now in Edmonton, it's 15 degrees. We're headed to potentially stormy highs today and tomorrow. 23 this afternoon, 21 tomorrow. For Alberta and the federal government will be owners of a new West Coast pipeline together with Pembina Pipeline, but the premier couldn't say how many taxpayer dollars will be headed towards the public-private partnership. When asked if the project is too risky for a company to take on by itself, Daniel Smith pointed to the failed Northern Gateway, Energy East, and Keystone projects.
4: Having both the federal government and the provincial government at the table as partners with Pembina, they give us the certainty that it is a financially viable project from a private sector perspective, and we give them the certainty that because we're partnering with them, that it's going to get built in a timely way.
3: The proposed pipeline will run from Lamont County, northeast of Edmonton, to BC's south coast, largely following the existing Trans Mountain Pipeline Corridor. If the project is deemed in the national interest, the government hopes to have shovels in the ground by September 2029. Phase one of a multi-billion dollar electricity center is in the works, and it's expected to be up and running in Sturgeon County, north of Edmonton, in 2029. The province says the Greenlight Electricity Center will be privately funded and would bring tens of millions of dollars into provincial coffers. Premier Daniel Smith addressed concerns some Sturgeon County residents have about the natural gas plant being located close to a residential property.
4: It's in an area in the industrial heartland that has been well accepted by the community for over 40 years for industrial development. I think the closest home is some kilometers away from where this natural gas plant is going to be.
3: Smith says the investment is another step toward Alberta becoming a major North American AI hub. The Alberta NDP says the process to sign up for the provincial $100 relief payments has been such a hassle, many Albertans are giving up. 3.4 million adults are eligible for the direct deposits, and the province says despite some technical issues with the web portal, 106,000 residents applied in the first 24 hours. Residents of East Edmonton's Capilano, Gold Bar, and Fulton Place neighborhoods say there wasn't adequate consultation on a proposed bike lane transiting 50th Street. Advocates say it closes a gap in the bike lane network, but Global Skates Guarin hears from people living along the route who want more say.
5: The project would remove the parking lane in favor of a protected bike lane and a single driving lane, a major concern for some.
6: We see very large transport trucks. We see wide loads coming down here.
5: The suddenness of the project is also a concern.
7: I think if we'd been consulted, or even if, like, hey, here's our plan, I know you may have some concerns, let's hear from you and figure out how it could be done. None of that.
5: Area Councillor Ashley Salvador says she has heard the concerns. She adds consultations took place a few years ago as a part of the city's active transportation planning. She plans to bring a motion to look at an alternative to City Council next week. Gates Gorin, Global News.
3: 1,000 wedding guests are expected at New York's Madison Square Garden this Sunday for the wedding of Taylor Swift and Travis Kelce. More from ABC's Andrea Fujii.
8: Security is tight. The NYPD sniper team set up on the stadium roof, along with police barricades and multiple street closures in busy midtown Manhattan, where onlookers are trying to catch a glimpse of the excitement.
3: Meanwhile, there are also reports the couple may already be married after tying the knot in an earlier private ceremony. I'm Morgan Smith. Your next news at 8 on 880 CHED.
2: Thanks so much, Morgan. It is time now to check traffic, and it's brought to you by James H. Brown and Associates, Alberta Injury Lawyers, the heavy hitters of injury law. Here's Justin Durbin.
9: Nice looking start to the morning drive continues out there, Stacy. We are starting to see some volume work its way through on the white line eastbound around that Rainbow Valley Bridge construction. A little busier for traffic on Twilliger Drive northbound, looking to go on to the white line eastbound. And watch for some volume working through on the Yellowhead westbound right around 62 Street. We do have barricades up. You'll need to stay over to the center left. 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From the Global One Traffic Center, I'm Justin Durbin.
2: Taking a look at 880 CHED weather, 23 degrees today, a chance of showers throughout the day and into tonight, 12 degrees for an overnight low, and then 21 tomorrow, a 60% chance of rain. But it looks like Sunday, Monday, Tuesday, no rain and warm temperatures. Currently it's 15.
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1: Good morning, everyone. It is 7:36. Yeah, we're going to have to wait a few more days until we get a reprieve from this rain, but the mosquitoes, they're probably here to stay. Do you know that the lifespan of a mosquito is 2 to 6 weeks for a female mosquito? Because the female mosquitoes are the only ones that bite. And they can bite more than once. They bite until their mid-gut is swollen with blood. Of course, they use the blood to feed their children, feed their little tiny mosquitoes that will grow up to be big mosquitoes, which will come in and bite us again. And I know a lot of you have been coming up with some things to keep it away, whether it's bug spray, whether it's Vicks vapor rub, got that. And then the bites, people are putting liquid soap on their bites to prevent them from itching. We are always open to getting some help with these mosquitoes, and you can always text us 780-451-8800. Well, the President of the United States shrugging off eye-popping numbers after we found out how much he made in office last year. In public disclosures, we learned he amassed $2 billion. $1 billion, more than $1 billion, came from his cryptocurrency ventures alone. We're going to get to that, but first, let's get an update on the war in Iran. Let's get a Washington rundown. Global correspondent Candace Cole joins us on the line. Good morning, Candace.
2: Good morning.
1: So a lot of back and forth and conflicting information on the U.S. and Iran. Is there a ceasefire? Is there not? Are ships going into the Strait of Hormuz? Or are they not? Both sides met in Doha this week. What else can you tell us?
2: Right. So this morning, we actually heard from Khalibov saying that unless the U.S. and Israel actually fulfill their commitments, they will resume whatever is necessary. So presumably more strikes on U.S. bases in the region. And also we can expect probably more fighting between Israel and Hezbollah. But getting back to those talks, we heard from Pakistan and Qatar this week. They've both been key mediators between the two, saying that, quote, progressive progress had been made Wednesday concerning that memorandum of understanding to end the war that both the U.S. and Iran signed off on last month. The two sides met with mediators separately, so no direct talks yet. But you're right, there has been conflicting information earlier this week. U.S. President Donald Trump painting a picture of success, saying that the Iranians had requested a meeting before this Doha meeting took place, something that Khalibov had denied. And he also said that the denuclearization efforts have been going well. However, again, Iran denying that meeting was supposed to take place. And Khalibov has said that they will not move forward with any provisions set forth in that MOU until the current conditions are fulfilled. Now, remember, the Iranians have already accused the U.S. of violating their end of the agreement. So they're really digging in their heels here. Also, Iran's president has said that they're set to receive some $6 billion in frozen oil assets from the Qataris. That hasn't been confirmed yet, but just gives Iran even more reason to believe that they have the upper hand here.
1: Candace, it was really busy on the home front down there as well. The Supreme Court very busy as they wrapped things up before the July 4th weekend. Some of those rulings went in favor of Donald Trump and his agenda, and some rebuked him a little bit. Can you tell us about some of the key rulings that came out?
2: Right. So one of the biggest decisions that came down this week, and one that had many of us here stateside really holding our breath, is the case around birthright citizenship. Now, you'll remember President Trump issued an executive order on his first day in office last year to disqualify babies born to undocumented migrants or those here in the country temporarily from receiving birthright citizenship. Well, Tuesday, the Supreme Court decided to uphold that right, striking down that executive order. In the majority opinion for the court, Chief Justice Roberts wrote that the High Court will keep that promise to every freeborn person in the U.S. The other noteworthy decision was around two state laws out of Idaho and West Virginia banning transgender girls and women from playing in team sports in schools. Now, the Supreme Court ruled in favor of those bans, saying that they are neither unconstitutional nor do they violate Title IX, which deals with sex-based discrimination. determination in schools. But this does open the door for about 12 other states that already have similar laws in place. But some liberal states like California that allow trans girls to participate in team sports say that they intend to keep their law on the books despite this Supreme Court ruling. And one other thing of note is that the Supreme Court ruled that presidents can now fire the heads of independent agencies, except for when it comes to Federal Reserve Governor Lisa Cook. So that is another sort of like unprecedented power that's now been given to the executive office here.
1: A lot of talk, a lot of headlines about Donald Trump's personal finances. And you know, you hear on social media a lot of people talking about conflicts of interest, possible constitutional violations. What can you tell us about that?
2: Right. So this week we learned that President Trump earned over $2 billion in revenue last year, and that's coming from his public financial disclosure filing for 2025 with the Government Ethics Office. Now, this is a massive document. It's almost 1,000 pages, and it shows that a good chunk of that money came from his crypto companies, so things like meme coins. And he amassed at least $1.2 billion from those assets. Other revenue came from retail sales of things like the Trump watch and the Trump Bible. But again, the concern here, like you mentioned, conflict of interest, is that unlike past presidents who put their business assets in a blind trust, Trump has his sons managing those assets, which could put him in violation of what's called the Emoluments Clause that basically bars presidents from taking gifts or money from individuals, states, or foreign countries. And Trump already ran into this during his first term back in 2016 over his Trump hotel that was hosting foreign diplomats here in D.C. when they come for state visits. But the problem here is that it's never really been enforced, so there's a lot of sort of like legal gray area there for what repercussions could actually come of this.
1: Candace, before I let you go, I want to talk about the 4th of July. Of course, we've gone through Canada Day, 4th of July tomorrow, a lot of things happening in D.C., the Great American State Fair that I've seen so much about on my TikTok feed where there's like nobody there, apparently, promoted heavily by Donald Trump. Can you tell us a little bit about that? And also, I heard there's a massive heat wave there.
2: Yes, there is a massive heat wave here. It was easily in the 90s when I got to work this morning. And that was before the sun was fully out. So yeah, a massive heat wave is here, and it could be playing a part in attendance to that Great American State Fair, which is just one part of President Trump's grand vision for Freedom 250. I just want to note that's not to be confused with America 250, which is actually a congressionally charted initiative dating back to Obama's term back in 2016. So the fair, it features booths from states all around the country, though some are empty because some have chosen not to participate. And again, I'd say that attendance has been pretty modest, again, especially probably due to the heat as well. It's all taking place on the National Mall. And if you've never been here, there is virtually no shade on this vast green space. So along with the heat and the crowd attendance, there's also been quite a bit of controversy regarding the fair. If you'll remember, over half of the musical acts set to perform pulled out because they didn't realize that this wasn't quite the nonpartisan celebration that they'd been led to believe it was. There was also a Confederate flag put up in the North Carolina booth, put there in protest of the state's Democratic governor, who basically opted out of sending anyone due to lack of funding. That has now sparked a boycott of the Mount Olive Pickle Company. They are North Carolina based, and they pulled out of the event too because of the Confederate flag there. So the MAGA crowd is now boycotting the pickle company. So again, quite the pickle. Can't get away from that pun. But according to fair organizers, despite all of this, at least 150,000 people or so have shown up. At least that's according to them. So we'll just have to wait and see what those numbers look like tomorrow on the 4th.
1: All right. Thanks so much. And enjoy the 4th of July. It's probably quite a spectacle down there. Never been.
2: Thank you. Thank you. Happy belated Canada Day.
1: Thanks so much. We've been talking to global correspondent Candace Cole, who joined us from Washington. Well, coming up, you ready, Jeff?
3: I think so.
1: Okay. Jeff is getting his pucker ready. We're going to play Name That Whistle. We're going to help you win 2 passes to Rockin' Thunder. That's next.
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1: It is 7:49 this Friday morning. What are you doing this weekend? Are you going to go outside? You're going to brave the mosquitoes? It's going to be a nice weekend Sunday, looking like it could be rain-free. Well, what are you doing July 11th and 12th? Want to go to Rock and Thunder? Because I have two tickets, two weekend passes to go to the Rock Festival at the Exhibition Lands Racetrack the 11th and 12th of this month. You're going to see Creed, Three Days Grace, Biff Naked, a whole host of terrific artists. And we've been playing this all week. Name that whistle. So Jeff, he considers himself quite a whistler.
2: Well, let's not go too far. You know what? I can whistle.
1: There was a conversation we had that gave us this idea. So you must have said that you had some sort of proficiency in whistling.
2: So what it was, I used to run kitchens when I was in my 20s. And one of the things we used to do in the back is just, whistle tunes. And, everybody had to guess what it is. So that's where it comes from. But that was also 20 years ago, right? So, I whistle a little bit, but,
1: And you have been practicing.
2: Well, somewhat.
1: All right, are you ready?
2: I think so, yeah.
1: Okay, so Jeff is going to whistle a tune. You have to text us what tune it is, include your name and your email address, so we can get those tickets to you, because it's coming up in just a couple of weeks. So 780-451-8800. Go ahead, Jeff.
2: And that's actually all I can do of that song, but hopefully that's enough. Do you know that one, Stacey?
1: This is the only one I don't know.
2: So you know what? There's something funny here. I think we'll have some people maybe get that one, but I learned something today when I was sitting here, Stacey, because I've been practicing that a little bit today, and I said that I couldn't actually, get that second part of that song. And you want to know what I found out today?
1: Huh.
2: Our new guy here, Chris, he has a talent. You want to know what his talent is?
1: Whistling?

0: Wow. Why have we been getting you to do that, Jeff?
1: You know what? He totally blew out my confidence about an hour ago, because I'm in here struggling to get through that, and all of a sudden he just breaks right into it.
0: Okay. I'm looking at the text line, and yes, I was right. I kind of had a suspicion of what it kind of is. So yes, if you know what Chris and Jeff just whistled, 780-451-8800, and this is the last set of tickets I have, so if you are not successful, remember that single day general admission tickets are just $99. A great value. You can get access to all of the main stage performances, the B stage, the on-site activations, the vendors, and everything that the festival has to offer. So you can just Google Rock and Thunder Music Festival and you can buy your tickets if you're not successful in guessing that tune. All right, it is time to check traffic, and Justin Durbin keeping an eye on that this Friday morning.
2: Nice morning continues out there, Stacey. We're still not seeing anything slowing you down in a major way, but it is getting a little busier for traffic on the West 10-day northbound around the White Mud, heading up around 87th Ave towards Stony Plain Road. A little bit of early volume on the South 10-day eastbound around that 111th Street construction. And if you are on the White Mud, it is picking up eastbound around the Twilliger Corner to the Rainbow Valley Bridge, but still moving pretty well out the door this morning. 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
0: 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And before we get to the Elks news, you need to tell us the winner and the name of the song, Jeff, that you were whistling.
1: Yeah, so Dustin's going to be the winner here, and Dustin got it correct. It's not the Star Wars theme, which a lot of people had down as their answer. It's actually the Imperial March from Star Wars. So we're going to be a little bit picky on that one because Dustin did get the right answer. So congratulations. He's off to the concert, Stacey.
0: Awesome. Congratulations, Dustin.
1: Yeah. And as for the Elks Report, they are in BC tomorrow. They're going to be taking on the Lions. This is kind of a weird game because usually BC's at the top of the standings and the Elks are not. This time it's different. The Elks are 3-0. The BC Lions are 0-3. But that doesn't mean very much because BC's got that quarterback, Nathan Rourke, who is one of the best quarterbacks in the league. And he is a guy that has done a very good job at lighting the Elks up over the years. Edmonton Elks defensive coordinator J.C. Sherritt talks about that.
13: He's had our number. There's no question about it. All three games, you know, even when you look at the last game when we had been playing pretty good football for quite a few weeks, he got us again. So, you know, he's one of the best players in the league. And every play, you've got to be aware of that. You have to play the play for its full amount, full time, and execute when the moments arrive.
1: There's a reason why Nathan Rourke is always a number one on the TSN list of top CFL players, because it doesn't matter what you do, and he can just take over a game and win at any time. That game, of course, goes tomorrow night. 3:30 start here on 880 CHED for the countdown to kickoff. And then, of course, the game is going to be at 5 o'clock. Antler Up is going to drop this after, or at 9 o'clock this morning. And on this week's version of Antler Up, it's Austin Mack that was being talked to by our one and only Morley Scott. One of my favorite things is he asks a weird question sometimes. This time it was about what kind of pizza does Austin Mack like?
14: What's on your pizza?
15: Cheese.
14: Wait a second. Just cheese?
15: Just cheese.
14: That's like a 7-year-old's birthday party.
15: Yeah, that's amazing. That's me, right? You know, maybe get some cheese crust in there, but just cheese. I'm telling you. Huh. I'm a cheese guy. I don't eat pork, so I'm not big on pepperoni, sausage, none of that. I might do like a veggie. Like, so if you like mushrooms, onions, yes, like that's to die for, but like not everybody wants that.
14: If it's just cheese, that's got to be the thin crust then, right? The New York style or no? Thick?
15: Anything.
14: Pile it on?
15: I like thick. Yeah. Thick cheese.
14: Okay.
1: Good old fashioned cheese pizza, Stacey. That Antler Up, like I said,
0: that's
1: drops.
0: It's cheese bread.
1: It's just cheese bread. But you know what? There's some sauce on there. We'll give it to him, I guess, right? Antler Up, of course, drops at 9 o'clock this morning. Austin Mack is who he was talking to.
0: All right. Thanks so much, Jeff. Well, power training. What is it? It sounds scary, but apparently you can do it with even with mobility issues and at any age. Find out more and why it could prepare you for a fall. That's after the news.
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0: This is Global News. It's 8 o'clock. I'm Morgan Smith. Right now in Edmonton, it's 15 degrees. We're headed to highs of 23 and 21 today and tomorrow with risk of thundershowers both days. No word on how many taxpayer dollars will be going to the public-private partnership funding the construction and operation of the proposed West Coast pipeline from Bruderheim to BC's southern coast. Alberta's submission to the Major Projects Office is proposing a similar route as the Trans Mountain Corridor. In the past, the Premier's favored a northern BC route, but Premier Daniel Smith says the southern route has its advantages.
17: The southern route had key advantages of using an existing pipeline route, existing established relationships with the indigenous partners and potential partners along that line, as well as the ability to reduce the amount of time to get it to market.
0: The goal is to have the pipeline project put on the list of those national interests by October 1st, then get permissions to start design and construction as early as September 2027. With that proposal submitted, the pressure is on to move ahead on a co-condition of that pipeline, a new carbon capture and storage project. The province and the feds have reached a deal with the Oil Sands Alliance to advance construction of the massive Pathways project. Kendall Dilling with the Alliance says the goal is to have it fully operational by 2035.
18: But now it'll have to go in on steroids and get through the regulatory approvals, get it through detailed engineering, get into procurement, and get into construction, because for 2032 in service, and that's a couple years of construction, that you start backing that up, and yeah, it's go time. It's time to start working.
0: Pathways project aims to eventually transport and store 16 million tons of CO2 from the oil sands. The Alberta government, meanwhile, coming to terms with two groups to facilitate a $4.6 billion natural gas plant that Global Skyler Peters says will help fuel new data center development.
19: The 932-megawatt plant would be built in Sturgeon County as part of Alberta's industrial heartland region north of Edmonton. The province has been working on facilitating that demand from major tech companies to bring lucrative data center projects here, but concerns have been raised about electricity grids and what will power them without affecting the services residents use every day. Agriculture Minister R.J. Sigurdsson says this is the answer.
20: For everyday Albertans, this means we are protecting and prioritizing the reliability of the electricity they depend on. It also protects affordability.
19: The plant is expected to come online in 2029, and there's room for it to eventually double its capacity to 1.8 gigawatts if demand calls for it. Skyler Peters, Global News.
0: Lower-income Canadians are getting the first regular payments from the renamed Canada Groceries and Essentials benefit today. The quarterly benefit replaces the GST credit and is meant to help households manage rising everyday costs. Recipients already got an extra June payment worth half their yearly benefit, with regular payments now increasing by 25% for 5 years. I'm Morgan Smith. Your next news at 8:30 on 880 CHED. Thanks so much, Morgan. It is time now to check traffic, and here's Justin Durbin.
2: We are moving around the city at a really nice pace this morning, Stacey. Definitely lighter than normal volume out there. Still some traffic working its way through on the west end, a northbound between the White Mud and 87th Avenue. On the south end, a eastbound right around 111th Street. We do have some volume still working its way through on the Yellowhead, east and westbound between 121 and 127th Street. But if you're heading out the door, not seeing too much slowing you down in a major way. Discover Nix, that's K-N-I-X. 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From the Global One Traffic Center, I'm Justin Durbin.
0: Taking a look at 880 CHED weather, 23 degrees today. There is a chance of showers likely in the afternoon and into the evening. 12 degrees tonight, and then a 60% chance of rain on Saturday. However, Sunday, Monday, Tuesday, no rain in the forecast. Currently at 16.
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1: This Friday morning. Well, maybe you want to go for a bit of a walk. Maybe you want to get into a little bit more of the tougher stuff. If you're looking to get more active or even up your workouts, have you ever thought of power training? I have no idea what power training is. It sounds hard, but it says in my notes that anybody, even people with mobility issues and people of any age, can do it. So let's ask an expert. Shar Vajant is going to guide us through this. Good morning, my friend.
2: Good morning.
1: So what is power training?
2: So you know how much I love the strength training. You know how much I've pushed for the building your muscles. Mm-hmm. So strength training is how much force you can produce. Mm-hmm. And power training and power is how quickly you can produce that force. And being able to, as we get older, I've told you, we lose some muscle, but more importantly, we lose power. We lose power, and the ability to move quickly actually doubles after 50. So that is most important. We need to make sure we can react quickly and prevent falls. So why does it matter as we age? Because you got to think of power as your emergency brake system. So the ability to catch yourself before you fall, not preventing falls is big. I know as we get older, we don't mm-hmm. think about it as much, but it's actually because if you were to fall and say fracture hip, your mortality rate for if you're not in shape actually increases. After a hip fracture, 20 to 30% after a year of mortality rate from a hip fracture. So that's why it's so important to build power.
1: Yeah, and in this information you gave me, you said, because I was like, strength and power training, I don't know what the difference is. Strength is, can you lift the box?
2: Yes.
1: And power is, can you catch yourself before you fall lifting
2: yes,
1: the box?
2: Yes, exactly. Yeah. So if you want to think of another analogy, think of, imagine pressing the gas pedal in a car. Mm-hmm. The strength is how big the engine is. Power is how quickly the car accelerates. So thinking of catching yourself before you trip, jumping out of the way of an obstacle, climbing stairs, mm-hmm. all being able to move quickly. So you have to train that. You have to, it doesn't come just by strength training. Strength training is the force. Now you want to move the force quickly.
1: Okay. So people listening, they're like, okay, this is piquing my interest. Is this something that people are doing besides strength training and cardio and...
2: Yes, I'm adding another layer
1: okay.
2: to your training.
1: Okay.
2: So you can do it before your strength training. You want to do it before when you're really fresh, because the amount that you can get injured in power training is a lot higher than strength training.
1: Oh, okay.
2: So I'll give you some examples. So if you're a beginner and you're just starting out, think about standing up from a chair quickly. That's a great exercise. Just standing up quickly from a chair. That's power, because you're moving quickly. Fast step ups, quick stair climbing. Those are all examples of beginner power training. Or if you're a little more advanced, think kettlebell swings, jump squats, jumping to a box, fast sled pushes. Those are all examples of more intermediate levels of power training. And if you do this, think about getting into your warm-up, and then right after your warm-up, right before you strength train, adding a few sets of these types of exercises before you strength train.
1: So the power training is specifically to prevent yourself from falling?
2: Yes.
1: Oh, so that's the only goal of it?
2: So like fast twitch. So it's using your fast twitch fibers in your muscles. So being able to prevent yourself from falling. So being able to, say you're tripping and you don't want to fall on the ground, the ability to get your leg out in front of you to prevent that fall, to run out of an obstacle if you see something coming, that fast twitch fiber.
1: And so this is even, you recommend this for even, people who actually work out
2: yes.
1: a lot of the time? Okay.
2: Yep. So, you know, you can start with a couple days a week right before your strength training. So, the sit, if you're a beginner, let's start with the sit to stand. So right from a chair, even if you are 50, 60, you've never trained before, this is something you can do in your home. Stand up really quickly from a chair, 6 to 8 reps, rest about 90 seconds, do it for another 2 sets. If you're an intermediate, mm-hmm. think about maybe a kettlebell swing or even just jumping on the spot. So jumping and the jump squats, reaching for the sky, jump as high as you can, break yourself, do it again, 6 to 8 reps, rest 90 seconds, do another two sets, and then go into your strength training. It doesn't have to be a huge amount of exercises. I believe in minimum effective dose. So if you're just starting power training, one to two exercises a couple times a week is a great start.
1: And you're talking about, I thought that this was interesting, lighter weights moved faster,
2: yes,
1: build power better than heavy weights moved slowly.
2: Yes, that is the whole point of power training, is moving quickly, and lighter weights moved quickly produces power. So even a medicine ball slam, so grabbing a medicine ball and slamming it on the ground, that is power training. It doesn't have to be a heavy medicine ball either. 8 to 10 pounds, slam it hard, get your rage out, throw it against a wall if your gym allows it, anything that you can slam on the ground.
1: But you said that you can get injured?
2: Yes. If you're not warm, and yeah, if you're new to training, like thinking about, like you wouldn't start with a jump squat because you haven't developed your power yet. So standing and sitting onto a chair is a great start to start building up the conditioning and the power to do that. So progress slowly. Like I said, minimum effective dose, start slow. It doesn't have to be complicated. I love the sit to stand from a chair because it's safe and it can be very effective. Can you get up out of your chair quickly without using your handrails, without using the handrails on the side of the chair? That's a good test to see if you can get up quickly.
1: And so if you have to, you get to the point where you don't have to, right?
2: Exactly.
1: If you practice, okay.
2: Exactly. And then if you wanted to move to, say, just jumping on the spot, that's a great start. And then if you want to progress even beyond that, think about jumping on one leg, right? So you're going to progress it from two legs to one leg. Just think how much more power you build unilaterally on one foot, on one leg.
1: So how often are you recommending this then?
2: 1 to 2 times a week.
1: One to two times a week.
2: One to two times a week. If you're doing strength training 2 to 3 times a week, throw in a couple sets of some power training before you start strength training, right after your warm-up. That's the best way to do it when you're fresh to prevent any injury.
1: Yeah, because there's lots of people over there that you know, they're scared of falls and they just don't know what to do besides, I guess, move slowly to prevent themselves from falling.
2: Exactly.
1: Sometimes it's inevitable, right?
2: Yes.
1: You just slip and...
2: Yep. And you want to train the fast twitch fibers, which is what power training is doing, is those fibers that will twitch quickly so to prevent you from and being able to catch that fall or catch that reaction. It's all about that reaction time, right?
1: And so is there anyone who shouldn't be doing this?
2: Well, I mean, of course, it will depend on your fitness level and mm-hmm. where you're at and what injuries you're dealing with. So err cautiously, maybe ask a professional if you're unsure if this is something you can do. I think that if you have been consistently training, this is something you can definitely add in. But if you haven't been consistently training, maybe start with some strength training first to build mm-hmm. up your strength so that you can do the power training, because we need the strength before the power.
1: Hey, before I let you go, I do want to ask you about something, because, you know, we're going through it. We talk about perimenopause all the time when you come in, when the microphones aren't on. And I had a friend of mine suffer a frozen shoulder, which mm-hmm. is one of those things that come with perimenopause. And she's like, I can't do anything. I can't make a bed. I can't do dishes. I can't do anything. Can you tell us, and I know I'm putting you on the spot here, can you tell us exactly what frozen shoulder is, and if there's something that we can do to prevent it, and once we have it, to get rid of it?
2: Ooh, that's a loaded question. Yeah, so it's basically your shoulder, like I can't explain it any simpler than your shoulder's just locked up. You lose mobility in your shoulder girdle, right? And there's no... I haven't read much research on it to say what causes it. And yeah, a lot of women, that is a major symptom of perimenopause and menopause. And it's like they have said that the cause is kind of unknown, and it is related to perimenopause and menopause. My thoughts are, go see a physiotherapist to mm-hmm. see first and foremost to make sure nothing else is going on, because usually where the pain is not where the problem is.
1: Okay.
2: So sometimes if the pain is in the shoulder, it could be coming from the neck or from your core or something else going on. I highly recommend a physiotherapist, because they can give you the correct type of exercises to remove that frozen shoulder. But yeah, it is an anomaly in perimenopause and menopause, and a lot of women go through it. Not every woman goes through it. I've never had it, and I'm in menopause.
1: Do you think maybe because you exercise regularly?
2: I think so. But I can't say
1: that strength?
2: That's anecdotal, right?
1: Yeah.
2: Like, I'm just saying that could be it. But it's hard to say, because they don't know what causes it. And it's one of those unknowns. Like, I'm grateful. Like, just like, I'm, like I said, menopausal, actually postmenopausal. And I haven't had a lot of the other symptoms some women have, like hot flashes, never went through that, never got frozen shoulder. But darn, does my ears itch and like these other things that are happening.
1: Really? So, that's funny.
2: So it's like it's some women may get it and some women may not, but I would just highly recommend going to see a physiotherapist to help work through that to make sure nothing else is going on.
1: Oh, I wish for a hot flash right now. It's freezing cold in this studio. Thanks so much, Shara. I appreciate your time.
2: Thank you.
1: We've been talking to Shara Vachon about power training at any age and ability. Well, coming up, Yahoo. Do not say yeehaw. You have to say Yahoo. Today is the first day of the Calgary Stampede. We preview that next.
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1: Well, the NDP even welcoming the news that the province is one step closer to a proposed pipeline to southern BC, even though right now taxpayers would be on the hook for the majority of the costs. The project would involve the Trans Mountain Corporation, which will plan and construct the pipeline. They will work closely with the Pembina Pipeline Corporation. The pipeline to be built is going to follow the corridor of the existing Trans Mountain Pipeline, which is owned by the feds. The Privacy Commissioner putting out a warning about those new Alberta ID cards. Your driver's license will now have your Alberta health care number on it and your citizenship status. The commission says if anyone asks to make a copy of it, you should question if they have the authority to do so and what they need it for. She goes on to say that if you feel like they don't need that information, you can cover it up without damaging the card. And officials add, if you have any concerns, to contact the Office of the Information and Privacy Commissioner. If you're looking to cash in on that $100 energy rebate, it might take a bit. The website crashed earlier this week, but the province says that's been resolved. You need an Alberta ID to apply for it. Not all banks are signed up to put it straight into your bank account, so that requires an extra step. If you don't have access to the computer, the government is asking you to ask a trusted friend or family member. There's also a toll-free number you can call, or you can call 211 and ask for Hello Seniors. Careers. They can guide you through the process as well. You have until September to apply for it. And today, the Calgary Stampede starts. The parade will wind its way through downtown. It starts at 9 o'clock. Canadian Olympic medalist Courtney Chassereau and Mikkel Kingsbury, the parade marshals this year. That's going to be a lot of fun. The Calgary Stampede attracts more than 1.4 million visitors over the 10 days. Taking a look at the forecast, 23 degrees today, a chance of showers later on today and into tonight, 12 overnight and 21 with a 60% chance of rain tomorrow. Currently it's 16 degrees and Morgan Smith joins us in studio to unpack this late announcement that happened while everyone was probably eating dinner at 6:40 last night.
8: Yep.
1: What was said?
8: Well, Alberta has submitted its proposal for what is being called the West Coast Pipeline, and it'll follow the Trans Mountain Corridor route from Lamont County, northwest of Edmonton, to the BC South Coast. And according to Global's Mackenzie Gray, Alberta and Ottawa appear to be getting into the pipeline business.
12: Who's going to build it? Who's going to pay for it? Well, it looks like taxpayers are broadly going to be doing that. Mr. Carney yesterday saying that the Trans Mountain Corporation, the same people that built the twinning of the TMX pipeline, are going to be the folks that build this pipeline if it ends up going forward. And Daniel Smith is really pointing out the idea that there is a private sector proponent, Pembina. We should say, though, in the press release that the company put out, that they go to great lengths to say that they are not building this thing, that they're going to kind of help and use their expertise both on budgeting and on building to get things done in this situation. They'll own at the beginning a 10% stake. It could go up to 20% depending on how things go later. So the majority of this is looking to be paid for and certainly built by the private sector, by the public sector, we should say. And that is a major difference from where Mr. Carney was when the pipeline MOU was first announced. He said on that day, if there's no private sector proponent, there'll be no pipeline. He certainly changed his position on that, with the federal and provincial governments going forward being the seemingly majority shareholders. But there's lots of things we don't know in this situation, including the composition of how those things are going to work out. In terms of timing, we've heard from the Alberta government previously that they're hoping the earliest they could start building is 2027. Cost a minimum of $35 billion. We should point out that when they twin the TMX pipeline, the cost tripled essentially for that pipeline. So we could see a much higher number in that situation.
8: Now, when the premier was asked about why there wasn't a public sector or private sector proponent, as was the original request, again, she cited all of those previously canceled pipelines as a reason the risk was just seemed as too great for the oil sands and other industries from in energy sectors. Mackenzie Gray basically saying, though, that with both the feds and the province backing this project, it's looking like it is pretty likely to be built.
1: Yeah, but there is another deadline, though. So this is just handing this proposal into the major projects office, and so they will approve it October 1st. Is that how
8: I believe
1: it works?
8: So, yeah, October 1st. That's the one where it could be designated a project in the national interest. All the signals from Ottawa, though, from Prime Minister Mark Carney, with that video he posted earlier this week, basically saying that Canada will be walking back its climate commitments, things like that, and we have to accept that we're going to be seeing an increase in emissions, and we have to accept that this is an important part of our energy mix and our economy. This is all signaling that it's probably going to be. All the signals from Ottawa, though, from Prime Minister Mark Carney, with that video he posted earlier this week, basically saying that Canada will be walking back its climate commitments, things like that, and we have to accept that we're going to be seeing an increase in emissions, and we have to accept that this is an important part of our energy mix and our economy. This is all signaling that it's probably

0: Missouri law. Here's Justin Durbin.
1: We are still moving really well around the city this morning, Stacey. Not much slowing you down as you make your way out the door. A little bit of volume working its way through on 98th Avenue westbound around 96th Street. We have work being done, traffic down to single lanes in either direction. Keeping our eye on the work on the White Mud east and westbound around the Rainbow Valley Bridge. And we do have some traffic working through South End A eastbound around 111th Street through the construction, but still moving really nicely this morning. What do you need in a financial partner to keep your business growing? Deep expertise, sector-specific advice. 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From the Global One Traffic Center, I'm Justin Durbin.
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5: 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Money owing? Is it stolen? 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
0: 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Good morning.
8: Good morning, Stacey. And the big thing on the TV or the sports day today is going to be the World Cup once again. I think most people are probably like me. We just want the round of 32 to be over so we can get into the round of 16 and actually watch Canada play. That's going to be tomorrow. I'll get to that in just a second. But we do have to get through the last day of that round of 32 to get there. Today there's three games on the schedule. The Australia takes on Egypt. Colombia plays Guyana. Lionel Messi and Argentina, they take the field against one of the coolest stories in this tournament so far. They are playing Cabo Verde a little bit later on today. And then that's it. That is the end of the round of 32. And like I said, I think a lot of us are looking forward to just getting on to that round of 16. And Canada is one of the first games that are going to be taking place in that round. That takes place tomorrow morning, Stacey. They are going to be playing Morocco. Morocco, of course, is a team that they are better than Canada on paper, but it's a one-game tournament. One game decides it all for these two teams tomorrow, and so there is a chance that Canada can come through and get to the round of 8. It's a small chance, but the chance is there.

0: kickoff of that game is going to be at 11 o'clock tomorrow morning. And let me tell you, it is going to be one that I am excited to watch. Also coming up this weekend, we have the Elks. The Elks are going to be in BC. They're going to be taking on the Lions. That game goes tomorrow early evening, 3:30 start for the countdown to kickoff. We've got 5 o'clock start for the actual game. Antler Up, going to be on available where you get your podcasts at 9 o'clock this morning, Stacey, so keep an eye out for that.
1: All right, thanks so much, Jeff. So you're going on vacation. How you cannot screw over your coworkers by leaving a mess, and how your out-of-office return email could be a branding opportunity. This is a fascinating discussion. I hope you can stick around after the news to hear it. This is Global News. It's 8:30. Good morning. I'm Morgan Smith. Right now in Edmonton, 16 degrees, headed to highs of 23 today, 21 tomorrow. Risk of thundershowers both days as well. The group representing energy services, supply and manufacturing sector says yesterday's pipeline announcement is a phenomenal step in what it says is the right direction. The Premier and Prime Minister announced a public-private partnership with Pembina Pipeline to get the proposed pipeline built from northeast of Edmonton to Delta, BC, closely following the path of the current Trans Mountain Pipeline. Enserva President and CEO Gupreet Lail says this is what industry wanted to hear.
2: We've been saying for so long that we need to unleash Canadian energy, and I think today's announcement backed that statement up, and we're here to help get rid of some global energy poverty.
1: Alberta Oil Sands Alliance, meanwhile, says it's now finalizing an agreement to substantially grow oil sands production in order to fill the pipeline. This as it looks to have the massive Pathways Carbon Capture and Storage Project operational by 2035. The province also announcing its approval of the $4.6 billion Greenlight Energy Electricity Center in Sturgeon County. The natural gas plant is expected to power an AI data center in the area's industrial heartland by 2029. Speaking about environmental concerns, the Premier said the closest residential home were some kilometers away. Well, the life-threatening heat dome over eastern Canada and the U.S. is expected to last through the July 4th holiday weekend. Highs in the 30s have more than 180 million Americans on alert, and provinces from Ontario through the Maritimes on heat warnings. ABC's Sam Champion says the heat index in the Big Baked Apple hit 41 Celsius.
3: The conditions putting strain on the power grid. Outages reported as Con Edison reduced the voltage to keep up with demand. Governor Hochul asking residents to conserve electricity. Washington, D.C. Capitol Police canceling the public viewing rehearsals for a Capitol 4th concert. And Saturday's show now in jeopardy due to the heat.
1: Meanwhile, in Texas Hill Country, the 4th of July holiday coincides with the first anniversary of the deadly flash flood that ABC's Jim Ryan says the region continues to recover from.
4: The flood-damaged cars and buildings have been cleared away, but the emotional healing is more complicated.
5: Some people might be like, I'm ready to process immediately. Some people aren't.
4: Jocelyn Chamara Barrera is a mental health counselor in Central Texas. Events planned for the weekend in the flood zone are meant to help.
5: Sometimes that's a lot of what people need, is just being together with other folks.
4: To celebrate the nation's birthday and remember the 137 people who died in the flood of 2025. Jim Ryan, ABC News in Dallas-Fort Worth.
1: The councillor for the neighborhoods of Capilano, Gold Bar, and Fulton Place says there's room for compromise when it comes to a proposed bike lane for 50th Street. Of concern to locals is the removal of a parking lane in favor of a bike lane and one driving lane. The Yegg Bike Coalition says the project closes a large gap in the current bike lane network. Councillor Ashley Salvador says 50th Street is wide enough to accommodate everyone, and she's putting a motion to council next week to examine alternatives. Meanwhile, downtown Calgary is awash in a sea of cowboy boots, hats, horses, and belt buckles this morning with the kickoff to the Calgary Stampede. Scooter Corrick with North American Midway Entertainment is from Calgary. He joined the Midway when he was just 17.
6: You know, I like it so much because every day I get to wake up and help entertain 100,000 people. What's wrong with that job? You know, we're bigger than Taylor Swift. Taylor Swift only gets 60,000 people into a stadium and we get 100,000. So that's the thrill of all of this.
1: The parade kicks off in a half hour's time. I'm Morgan Smith. Your next news at 9 on 880 CHED. Thanks so much, Morgan. It is time now to check traffic, and here's Justin Durbin.
7: really nice morning continues out there, Stacy. We're still not seeing too much in the way of major delays. Everything's still lighter than normal out there and moving pretty well. We do still have some traffic working its way through on the Whitebod east and westbound in between 122 and the Rainbow Valley Bridge construction. Watch for some traffic on the Yellowhead, steady east and westbound in between 121 and 127th Street through that work, but we are still moving stall and collision free at this point of the drive. Get 20 times the points today at Shoppers Drug Mart. 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
1: Taking a look at 880 Ched weather, 23 degrees today, a 30% chance of showers throughout the day, and that's going to extend into tonight as well. 12 for an overnight low, and then a 60% chance of rain tomorrow. However, it's going to be 21 tomorrow. Sunday, Monday, Tuesday, looking dry. Woohoo! Yeehaw! But don't say that in Calgary. You have to say Yahoo in Calgary, especially on the first day of the Stampede. 16 degrees in Edmonton.
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1: Good morning. It is 8:36. Maybe you are heading out on vacation soon, or maybe you're doing it in August. Maybe you're thinking, oh, great, I can escape this rain and these mosquitoes, and wherever I'm going, the mosquitoes will not follow. But let's talk about tying things up at work before you go. You're heading out on vacation, maybe for a few days, maybe for a few weeks. How do you leave your desk? Do you leave your dirty Kleenex on it? I probably have been totally guilty of that, so I'm so sorry to all of my coworkers. Do you prepare your coworkers for your absence? And what does your out-of-office email bounce back look like? You can really jazz that thing up. And it was a really interesting conversation that I had with Lynette Tremblay about that earlier. She's co-founder of Stay Spicy Inc. and founder of Iconoclast Solutions, and she joins us in studio. Good morning.
2: Good morning.
1: You've been vacationing a lot lately. And I'm here for all of your Instagram posts.
2: Yes. And I also have like semi-vacations.
1: What's a semi-vacation?
2: My parents go to Mexico for 3 months every year. So I usually go visit them at least once. And I usually don't call that a vacation. I'm away, but I'm still working. But I'm not working maybe at the same capacity that I normally am. So my clients know the difference between a vacation and a vacation.
1: Okay. A vacation and a vacation. Okay, so if we're going on a vacation, do you just leave your desk and go?
2: I mean, I work from home, so pretty much. But in my digital desk, I do put an out of office on if I'm on vacation. And I think, you know, I've thought a lot about this. And even when I had a regular full-time job, mm-hmm. I started to normalize being unplugged during vacation, not just for myself, but for my staff. And it is not a common thing in North America.
1: It isn't, for sure. And I want to ask you about how connected you should be, but how should you leave your like for people who actually come into the office? So for me, for everybody who works in this building and in other buildings where you actually go in to work, what should you do to sort of clean things up and make sure that your coworkers are sort of prepared for your absence?
2: Well, and we always rely so heavily on the out of office, and then we mm-hmm. get back from vacation, and we have this slew of emails we feel the need to spend all this time going through. I think we're doing it backwards. I think that it's about preparing people before you go away and setting expectations of, I'm away. I'm not going to be responding to things, because you shouldn't be on vacation. And most things can wait. Most of us are not dealing with saving lives. And I think we have created this expectation in North America that we have to be indispensable and that our work is indispensable. And so if you need someone to cover for you, create that expectation with them. Don't just surprise them with an out of office response.
1: Oh, she's gone? What?
2: Yeah, this person's left holding the bag that they weren't told that they were. And create expectations with your clients, your customers as well. And I think people will respect that you are taking time away, and you're actually taking time away, and that you'll deal with things when you get back. Because let's be honest, when we get back from vacation, we actually mostly delete the emails in our inboxes, or they've been dealt with while we were away, because they can be. So go be away, but let people know ahead of time.
1: Yeah, I like preparing people for it first, because then they won't send you multiple emails and go, where are you? How come you're not responding to me?
2: And if you are, I love this whole, if it's urgent, don't send an email. If you have an urgent matter, don't send someone an email and then wait for a response. And then if you don't get it in a few days, panic. If it's urgent, phone someone. So I think if something's urgent, people will figure it out.
1: Let's talk about the out-of-office email. And I was talking to the folks over at Global today, and they were talking about how Vinesh just says, I'm out, or I'm on vacation, and that's all he puts in.
2: Bye, Felicia.
1: Bye, Felicia. Something like that. Do you recommend something like that?
2: I think read the room. You know, you know your company culture and what's acceptable and what's not. So I don't necessarily want to encourage anybody to be so spicy that they get themselves in trouble or get themselves fired. But I do love the idea of injecting your personality into something. There was a time where I sent an out-of-office email saying, I'm off in Europe dancing. I'll be back and I'll deal with your stuff when I'm back in a professional way. So I think we can be honest about where we're going or what we're doing and make it interesting.
1: But you don't want to have everybody up in your business.
2: No, that's a choice, yeah. Right? So it's, I think, be careful with humor.
1: Yes, because not everybody has the same sense of humor as you do.
2: And humor doesn't always translate over email.
1: No.
2: And so I've seen some funny out of offices that just actually come across as more snarky than anything. So I think be genuine. You can be as honest as you want to be. And I think that you can inject some of your own personality into it. I also recommend giving a different out of office for your internal audience versus your external audience, because you would always communicate differently internally versus externally.
1: Okay. Can you give us an example of that then?
2: You can be more familiar with your coworkers.
1: Okay.
2: Yeah. So I think that's where you can be a little fun. You can be a little cheeky and you can say, I'm out. Don't worry. I'm not leaving any of you holding the bag. I'll just delete all my emails when I get back or something like that. You wouldn't say that externally to clients.
1: No.
2: Or this, you know, I saw this one where he said, you may contact me, but I have promised my wife that I will unplug. So if it's really urgent, you can send it to I'm interrupting your vacation at companyname.com.
1: Oh, no. I love that.
2: Yeah.
1: All right. So for the external one, you could use this instead of, just saying I'm going to be gone from July 3rd to July 14th. You could use this as an opportunity, mm-hmm. too. To whether you brand yourself or promote the company or yourself,
2: yep.
1: and your business.
2: Exactly. And you can then think about I think with any communications that you send, an out of office is a communication. What is the message you're trying to send? And so we just default to corporate speak or, mm-hmm. To the sort of expectation that we always are on. And I think you can brand, that's what I'm saying, for your colleagues and your employees, you can brand this as I'm away and I'm away away because that's the way we should be on vacation. So if you need something, you can even go preemptive out of office if you want to let people know you're going to be away soon. I'm going to be away from these dates, so get it in while you can. And after that, you're going to have to wait a week, 2 weeks until I get back. And then also create that expectation that I'm away, so I wouldn't recommend sending me a bunch of emails.
1: Yeah, and that's the ones that's, I guess, again, in terms of your preparation, mm-hmm. and preparing people to leave. What I thought was really interesting the last time I talked to you was maybe for my out of office, putting in my podcast link saying, hey, yes. I'm out of office here. But you know what? If you missed any episodes of This Morning with Stacey Brotzel, here's the link to the podcast. Enjoy. Mm-hmm. Which I thought was an opportunity almost. And I guess you could use this for any business. You don't necessarily have to have a podcast to do this. But you can use it as an opportunity to engage with your customers or whoever might be sending you an email at that time.
2: Yeah, or your content, your online content. So I'm away, and if you're bored while I'm away, here's my Instagram. You can follow my stories. Now, having said that, just be mindful of what you post on your Instagram and if you want people following it. But if you have writing, so, the last time we talked, I know someone who is multifaceted. He's a communications professional, mm-hmm. a writer. And so he put links, and that's what he said. If you miss me while I'm away, here you can read some of my writing while I'm gone. So it is an opportunity to brand yourself, to tell people a little bit more about you as a multidimensional human, without divulging weirdly personal information, which, you normally wouldn't do in the course of a business communication.
1: Yeah. Just the opportunities you have when you leave,
2: yes.
1: right? And instead of just getting this note, and maybe people might not read it, and people may read it and find it really interesting.
2: Yeah. And if they don't read it, then that's fine. But it's everything is an opportunity to deliver a message, but also to tell people who you are and how you want to show up.
1: Do you check your emails when you're on vacation?
2: Absolutely not.
1: Not at all?
2: I go with that preparation. I create an expectation with people if I let them know I'm going to be away. So, for example, with companies that I'm fractional, I say, hey, here's, I'm going to be away these days. And I actually send them a calendar invite. Lynette in Mexico, Lynette in Greece.
1: Oh, okay.
2: And in brackets, then they make me put vacation when I'm like unplugged. But I do say that if you, there is something that's time sensitive that you want me to look at, send me a text, send me a WhatsApp, and then I will go in and look at that. But if you go in and you scan your emails, because I used to do this, and you go, I'm going to see if there's anything urgent, your brain flips to work. So you're not actually unplugged. You're not actually on vacation mentally and emotionally, which is what you need. And so then I say, okay, if there is something time sensitive, then you send me a text. I'll go in and look at that specific thing. I'll decide whether or not I think I want to look at it, or we can have a quick phone call, and then I can go back to my vacation. And so in Greece, when I was supposed to be on vacation, I had some clients that needed things, and I did have to dip in and deal with them. So there was a lot of WhatsApp voice notes back and forth because time zone changes. But I wasn't scrolling my email. And even when I'm on semi-vacation, I will pick and choose different times of day where I'm like, this is where I'm working.
1: And that's for mental health reasons or just sort of relaxation? Because Shay Gannon, we were having this conversation, and Shay's like, he doesn't like vacation. He doesn't think he needs to take vacation. He does take vacation.
2: But I disagree on that.
1: 100%, I think, too, right? It's about just, you know, I think I come back from vacation and I'm a better employee and I think I'm a better person.
2: Mm-hmm. I was just in the mountains on a girls' trip, and there was five of us and six of us, I think. And one of them was unable to unplug. And the other one, even though she was just dumped a whole bunch of more responsibility on just before she went on vacation, she did this whole thing with everyone of, I am on vacation, so deal with it. Now, did she have to take a couple of calls or texts here or there? Yes. But the one who couldn't unplug had a very different experience. And I don't think that she was as present or enjoyed it as much as the rest.
1: All right. I'm gonna pull that clip and play it for Shay a little bit later on today, I think. Thanks so much, Lynette. I appreciate it.
2: Thank you, Stacey.
1: We've been talking to Lynette Tremblay, co-founder of Stay Spicy Inc. and founder of Iconoclast Solutions. It is time now to check traffic, and here's Justin Durbin.
3: Looks like traffic is easing up around the city, Stacey. We are keeping our eye on the White Mud east and westbound. We do still have some traffic working its way through the construction there. Watch for a little bit of volume working its way through on the Yellowhead east and westbound in between 121 and 127th Street through that work. But the good news is we're wrapping up the drive on a really nice note, still moving stall and collision free. Tonight's Lotto Max jackpot is $15 million, and there's more. 15 chances to win $100,000. 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From the Global One Traffic Center, I'm Justin Durbin.
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1: Are you able to unplug while you're on vacation? I am really lucky because once I'm done the show, I can almost walk away from it. So when I go on vacation, I don't have to, there's no projects I have to work on. Maybe guests or people might contact me saying, hey, can I, you know, there's this event, or, you know, do you have a slot? And I'll be like, okay, well, I'm on vacation. Send it to my producer. Do you check in? You don't check in, do you, Jeff? Because you're just like me, where you leave the show and it's not like you carry any baggage with it.
10: Yeah, not really. We're not really in the business for that, right? You know, like I guess you kind of take a look around at what's going on for things to talk about the next day or things that are kind of on the radar, but you just do that anyway, right? So
1: yeah, it's true. And I still read the news, and so that's kind of work, I guess, because I don't want to come back and have to host a 4-hour show and not even know about anything that happened in the last 2 weeks.
10: Yeah, we pretty much just live our lives and what we see kind of talk about, right?
1: Yeah. So I do catch up, and I actually do read my emails. Sorry, I know Lynette said I should probably disconnect, and I probably should. And sometimes I have story ideas, and I send story ideas and say, hey, maybe we should book a guest for this while I'm away. So yeah, it's hard to unplug, especially since you're worried about a project or maybe a coworker that may not be up to speed. But I liked her tips on preparing before you go. It is 8:52. It is time now to check traffic, and here's Justin Durbin.
3: Wrapping up what has been a really good-looking morning across the city, Stacey. A lot of that volume is eased up. Not that it was causing too much in the way of delays. We are still keeping our eye on some volume working through on the Yellowhead in between 121 and 127th Street through the construction. And if you're on the White Mud east and westbound, watch for that work at the Rainbow Valley Bridge. A little slow as you make your way through. Fuel up this weekend. 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From the Global One Traffic Center, I'm Justin Durbin.
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1: 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Jeff Walker joins us with a look at sports. Hey, Jeff.
10: Hey, Stacey, thanks a lot. Tomorrow is going to be a sports day for all of us as lots of sports action, a lot of things for Canadian fans as well. We'll get to the Canadian soccer match in just a second, but the Elks are going to be playing in BC tomorrow, not at the regular BC place, because, of course, that has been taken over by the World Cup. They're going to be at Apple Bowl Stadium in Kelowna, BC tomorrow. Morley Scott, I think he's on his way there today to go and, check out that stadium and watch the game. It's going to be fantastic either way. Game time tomorrow is going to be at 3:30 for your countdown to kick off here on 880 CHED, and then the game is at 5. Kind of a weird year this year, though, because it's kind of flipped. Usually the Elks have been coming into the season 0-3, and then BC has been 3-0, but this year it's completely different. The Elks are the ones 3-0, and BC are the ones that are 0-3, and offensive lineman for the Edmonton Elks, David Beard, he talks about a different mindset this season with the team.
19: Not to be too cliche, but I think it's belief. Walking the talk goes a long ways, and when you can kind of see the demeanor of the guys as we are starting to believe in ourselves and say, hey, like, we've done the work, we've done the right things, we're getting rewarded for some of our efforts and our work. So now it's nice to kind of see that, and you can see it in the way guys carry themselves and the way the guys talk about how we're going to attack weaknesses or shore up some of our own weaknesses. So it's belief would be the word I use.
10: So once again, that game is going to take place tomorrow afternoon, 3:30 start for the countdown to kick off here on 880 CHED, 3:30 start. And that's going to be good. But before that, we've got the Canada team in action at the World Cup. They're taking on Morocco. Mm-hmm. Now, Canada does go into this game as the underdog, but that doesn't really mean anything. It's a one-and-done game. Canada just has to get up and win that game, and they move on to the round of eight. It's already the best the Canadian men's soccer team has ever done. I'm going to say this, even though it's been said many a times already, Stacey, this is the biggest game in Canadian men's soccer history. That goes tomorrow at 11 o'clock. And then just a couple other little notes here. Alexander Ovechkin re-signed with Washington Capitals. Wow. He'll be back for his 22nd season. And if you're a Raptors fan, former Raptor Kyle Lowry is going to sign a one-day contract to retire with the Raptors, and they're going to also retire his jersey sometime this season.
1: Yeah, that's good. That's good. The love that he wants to come back. All right. Thanks so much, Jeff. Great job today. Well, Yahoo! We're going to head to Calgary, as you probably figured that out. We go live to the Calgary Stampede. Let's get a feel of it without having to brace in those crowds, because, man, sometimes it gets real busy down there. That's when the 9 a.m. free-for-all kicks off next.
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21: This is Global News. It's 9 o'clock. Good morning. I'm Morgan Smith. Right now in Edmonton, it's 16 degrees. We're headed to potentially stormy highs of 23 today and 21 degrees tomorrow. The head of the Oil Sands Alliance says work is underway to ramp up oil sands production now that both the province and the feds are backing a new West Coast pipeline. Kendall Dilling with the Alliance says they need to make sure there's product to ship.
22: You can't build a pipeline and have it empty, obviously, and we have line of sight now to growing production substantially, and it's a question of bringing on those pipelines, you know, in the right timing and in the right order.
21: Head of the group representing energy services, supply, manufacturing sector, also glad by yesterday's announcement from Premier Daniel Smith and Prime Minister Mark Carney. But Gurpreet Lail with Enserva says the National Projects Office must still decide whether to approve to fast-track the pipeline as a project of national interest.
23: Getting to the major projects office, fantastic, but how long from there does it get into a process? And when does, pardon the pun, but when does the rubber hit the road for us? And that's what's important to my members, is how fast can we then get people employed?
21: The province, the federal government, and Pembina Pipeline would enter a public-private partnership to get the West Coast pipeline built. But Premier Daniel Smith could not say how much taxpayers will be ponying up for the project. More news in a moment, but first checking traffic, here's Justin Durbin.
3: Thanks so much, Morgan. Wrapping up what has been a really nice-looking morning across the city on a good note. A lot of this volume is eased up. Still some traffic working its way through on the Yellowhead around 127th Street through the construction. White mud still a bit busy around the Rainbow Valley Bridge work, but wrapping up the drive moving really well around the city. Turn your gas guzzling into pizza guzzling with a Pump Relief Pizza from Pizza 73. 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From the Global One Traffic Center, I'm Justin Durbin.
21: Councillor for the neighborhoods of Capilano, Gold Bar, and Fulton Place says she's taking feedback about a proposed bike lane on 50th Street to Hart. Locals say there was an adequate consultation on the proposal to remove the parking lane on 50th Street in favor of a bike lane and a single driving lane. Some residents say they only found out about it through a flyer in their mailbox last week. Councillor Ashley Salvador says consultations actually did take place a few years ago, but she believes compromise can't be made here.
24: 50th Street's a really unique situation where it's a very wide road. It's not the same as a very constrained or tight street. There's plenty of room to accommodate everyone.
21: Salvador says she plans to bring a motion to council next week on looking at alternatives. The Calgary Stampede getting underway this hour with its annual parade through downtown Calgary. It's the parade's 114th year, in fact, and the Stampede's Julie Forget says it's one of the biggest yet.
25: It's been happening since 1912. It's always been a part of the Calgary Stampede, and it's where the entire city comes together. And downtown comes alive, and it's kind of that, hey, it's Stampede time.
21: This year's parade features more than 120 entries, from horses to floats to marching bands. And you may remember country star Tommy Hunter from his long-running CBC show. Well, some sad news this morning. His business manager confirms that Hunter has died at the age of 89. 880 CHED News Time is 9:04.
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21: 880 CHED weather, chance of thunder showers today, tonight, and into tomorrow. 23 your high this afternoon. Then we drop to an overnight low of 12 before we warm up to a windy high of 21 tomorrow. Then a mix of sun and cloud, 20 your high on Sunday. We head back to work under a sunny sky with a high of 24 on Monday. Then 29 in the sunshine on Tuesday. Right now in Edmonton, we are at 16 degrees. I'm Morgan Smith. 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

0: If it's being talked about somewhere, it's being talked about here. It's the 9 a.m. free-for-all on QR Calgary and 880 Chad.
1: 9:05. Good morning, everyone. Welcome to the 9 a.m. free-for-all this Friday morning and the start of the Stampede. Stacey Brotzel here in the nice studio in Edmonton at 880 Chad, joined by Sarah Crosby on a very loud parade route in Calgary. Good morning.
2: Well, so what has happened? A perfectly timed parade moment. We have the Calgary Stampede show band literally right in front of our broadcast tent, in front of the Calgary Tower, if you know your downtown Calgary. So we have the flags and the flautists and the dancers right in front of us, just so that we can perfectly time this.
1: Actually, can we talk about what's behind you? Because I can see you. And I turned my computer to show Shay as well. You're right in front of the porta potties.
2: We are right in front of the porta potties. Now, here's something I've never said before. They smell fantastic because they were put here just for the parade. If you know porta potties from baseball tournaments or slow pitch or your kids' soccer games, these aren't your parents' porta potties. These are Stampede porta potties, and they just smell clean, fresh, ready to go. You don't often say that about the porta potty, but the magic always happens at the Stampede, and that's what happens with the porta potties as well.
1: All right. I think you need to go back and revisit those porta potties in about 4 hours. We'll see how they smell.
2: I mean, here's the thing. The new numbers are in. This is expected to be the longest parade route in the history of the parade. It goes back to 1912, 125 floats in this event, and then 300,000 people on the downtown streets of Calgary. 300,000 people just at the parade.
1: Shay, have you ever been to the Calgary Stampede Parade? I remember we used to have the K-Days Parade.
3: We did, yeah.
1: That doesn't happen anymore. We don't put that on. But 300,000 people, 125 floats, this is a big deal.
3: It's huge. It's enormous. It's massive. Yes, I have been there. Covered it when I worked on Calgary TV. I think they broadcast it live too. TV used to. I don't know. I've been down there. It is, like, people, you know, it is something like different from anything else in Canada. The Stampede, there is no rival in this country when it comes to summer fairs.
1: But do they put on, like, are there good floats, or are there just people walking floats? Because I thought towards the end of the K-Days parade, it was just like, I want the big floats like you see at the Rose Bowl parade, right? Where they actually put some effort into making it interesting and eye-catching. Sarah, what are you seeing so far? It hasn't started yet, has it?
2: Well, so we have literally the first float or entry in front of us, and it's the Calgary Stampede Show Band, one of the most beloved parts of the parade and of the Stampede, because this is literally every incredible young musician in our city performing together right now, and they perform throughout Stampede. You can also find them usually on the steps of the Saddle Dome as well. And so they are crushing it. They've got their flautists, their saxophone players, their drummers, and this is a big deal. Like, these are perfect costumes. These are perfectly executed maneuvers. This is pro-level stuff. And before it gets too loud, what I do want to tell both of you, because it's sort of the newsy part of the parade, is we had Premier Daniel Smith on the show this morning, and she said, I said, talk about a perfectly timed pipeline announcement, like hours before you're in the parade. And she said there was no way to do 10 days of parade without that deal signed, because she just couldn't do all the meetings. So she had to get it done last night so that it wasn't an issue at the parade this morning.
3: Have you never been to the Calgary Stampede?
1: Me?
3: Yeah.
1: I've been maybe once or twice. But you know what? It's not surprising, because I did a poll of the people who were on the show today, and me and Jeff had never been to the parade. I had really never gone to the Stampede. It's not on my calendar. It's not something, like, how much are hotel rooms there right now?
3: A lot.
1: Like, I know there's a hotel, I think, right behind Sarah. I can see her. That's probably $8.50 a night.
3: Probably.
1: Like, come on.
3: You really should go. And you should go to the rodeo, and you should go to the Chucks. You should do the whole thing.
1: why? It's just a lot of people. It's just
3: a lot of people
1: and parking and just. And I have been to the Stampede Grounds and I have eaten the food. I went with a kid, so it's not, you know, I didn't let my hair down or anything.
3: That's the X, basically, right?
1: It's pretty much the X. Yeah.
3: But it's the other stuff. Like, it's the rodeo, the parade, all these sorts of things. It really is. Like I say, there's nothing else like it in Canada. And people say, oh, we've got K-Days. Yeah. No, you don't.
2: No, it's not the same.
1: It's not the same.
3: Not even close.
2: Seeing people lining the streets who put their chairs out at 2, 3 o'clock in the morning to have prime seats, you can't get a seat anywhere right now in downtown Calgary. But when you were driving through early dark hours, people are so passionate. We met a couple this morning right in front of the Calgary Tower. They've sat in the same spot for 40 years because their grandparents brought them and their parents brought them. Now they come. They stay in the same spot because that's their tradition. That's their spot. And this is the vantage point they know and love. So they've been there for decades and they will always find the same place along the route because this is how they are connected to their city and their festival. It's incredible to find the same spots every single year.
1: Yeah, and I love the way, although the times that I was there, I loved that everybody in the city gets on board. Like, there's every window is painted. Yeah. Everybody's wearing either a cowboy shirt or cowboy boots, or they do their best to try to fit in and go with the theme. That does not happen here. When you look at K-Days, it's like one step up from a mall parking lot amusement park, right? That's pretty much
2: the mayor is passing us right now. Mayor Jeremy Farkas is passing us, big smiles on his horse,
1: waving.
3: He practiced the horse riding. Right?
2: Yep. Mayor Jeremy Farkas refused to join us on the broadcast this morning, bucking the trend, because he said he's worked on a ranch. He's the only mayor who has ranch history. And to not give the horse its respect by spending the whole morning with the horse, meeting the horse, riding the horse, grooming the horse is a mistake. So he has spent the last 3 hours meeting this horse. And now he's confidently going down 9th Avenue on his newly best friend found horse.
1: Have the parade marshals already gone by?
2: We do not have the parade marshals. We are getting to the parade marshals right now, and we are going through the mayor and slowly coming up to some other distinguished guests like the Stampede Parade princesses.
1: What about Mark Carney? Is he in the parade?
2: Mark Carney, he's here in Calgary. He was here last night for the big pipeline announcement. He wasn't on our show today, so I'm not sure if he's making a surprise parade appearance or not. His whole schedule got messed up because of wild Canada Day weather in Ottawa.
3: So
2: his itinerary has changed.
3: Has there ever been a horse incident? I can't think of one.
2: Well, there's been horse incidents at Stampede every year, which raises
3: the
2: ire of animal groups. I don't know of an event at the parade because the parade is pretty quiet and respectful and slow moving. So, I mean, we're moving at very slow speeds here, Shay. It's a crawl more than a gallop.
3: it'd be great fun if like that horse with the mayor took off, you know, like that.
1: No, it wouldn't.
2: And just took him to Chestermere.
3: Yeah, it'd be wonderful TV. It'd be fantastic.
1: Poor mayor's holding on for dear life. There are, I think, a lot of horse incidents in terms of droppings.
3: I love it.
1: I remember there would be street cleaners following the horses.
3: Right behind them.
1: Right. Yeah. The cleanup is real in Calgary.
3: How long does that parade last? Like it goes for a couple hours, hey?
2: It goes for a couple hours and it wraps. It's a circle. So it goes 9th Ave, loops around into Stampede Park. So it's a couple hours long, but the idea is you follow it and then you can go to Stampede today from 11 to 1 free for the first 2 hours of the day.
3: I would love to go. I wish I was there.
1: So what did you do when you were there? Are you a big partier?
3: Yes, I was much younger. I love rodeo. I love rodeo. I go to rodeos every year. And the Stampede is, and you know, I hate
1: rodeo
3: to say it, but when you're media, and I told you about those little pins that media used to get.
1: Like I didn't get that invite.
3: Like there's this wonderful little media area behind the chutes where you get to sit and watch the rodeo and the chucks, and you get to go to all the parties, and it was was one of the better gigs that I've ever had to cover. But yeah, I love rodeo, so I just go and hang out there. There was a guy that used to do sausage and peppers on the Midway that was some of the best food I've ever... I mean, I have very, very fond memories of being in media during the Stampede.
1: The sausage and pepper guy. All right, I think the bagpipes are coming for Sarah, so maybe we should...
2: It's
1: getting loud.
2: The bagpipes are coming. It's getting loud. So everyone have an incredible weekend. And the bagpipes have got me, so I'll talk to you next week.
1: All right. Hopefully she survives the porta-potties that are behind her. I'm like, could they not have found a better spot for poor Sarah?
3: That wouldn't be bad, though, if you're on the air. Like, she did her whole show from there, right?
1: So, I mean, yeah,
3: you got that 4-minute news break.
1: Well, I know, unlike when I was doing the show live at Commonwealth Stadium.
3: Yeah.
1: And I have gone into the Commonwealth Stadium where the offices are once before. And I got locked out. I got locked in, actually. I couldn't move, and I had to actually call somebody. Can you come and find me? I'm here. And so I couldn't risk it because it's way too far. So I had to hold it the entire 4 hours,
3: and I drank
1: two teas, and it was agonizing. So maybe you're right. Maybe you want to. Well, they're clean and unused right now, but by the end of the day... Ooh, no, thank you.
3: Yeah, no, porta potties are special. They're only an emergency.
1: And you can stand up
3: exactly,
1: and use
3: them.
1: Exactly,
3: yeah, it's an entirely different operation, yeah.
1: Different experience for me, for sure. Well, coming up, we're going to look ahead to another big party. Maybe you're going to one tomorrow, World Cup parties. Of course, a big game for Canada, and man, a lot of people writing them off. But we talked to one soccer expert, and they're like, well, you know what, hold on. They may have a chance against a team that hasn't lost in 30 games.
3: Yeah, and they're sixth in the world, aren't they, Morocco?
1: Morocco's pretty good.
3: Yeah, we'll talk
1: about that when the 9 a.m. free-for-all comes back.
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0: doing this Friday morning? It looks like Sarah was having a good time at the Stampede.
1: It's hard not to.
0: Yeah.
1: I mean, I'll tell you, like...
0: I wonder why so many Edmontonians have never gone to the Stampede. Like, this is a massive party. People go from around the world to this event, and it's just like, nah, it's in Calgary. hard pass.
1: I think there was a time, Stacey, where K-Days, if you weren't a rodeo person...
0: No. K-Days has never rivaled the Calgary Stampede.
1: Never been the same as the Calgary Stampede, but it was a much more significant event than it is now.
0: Well, remember the K-Days parade, and everyone would dress up. I think losing that theme, and as cheesy and as old-fashioned as it was,
1: killed it. But my grandma used to drag all us kids down there, and we'd sit on the curb waiting, you know, and staking out our spots and the whole thing. It was a much, much, much bigger deal.
0: Mm-hmm. That is true. A big deal is the game tomorrow, 11 o'clock, Team Canada playing Morocco, the sixth best soccer team in the world. They're going to... can I say that they're likely going to beat Canada? This could be the end of this Cinderella story.
1: Which has been great.
0: Which has been fantastic. Nobody expected Canada to be in this tournament longer than the Netherlands, longer than Germany. So I think there's so many things to be proud of. But you know what? I go by the motto, a pessimist is never disappointed. And so maybe, just maybe... this David could beat Goliath tomorrow.
1: I mean, it's not like the odds are overwhelming. Like, Morocco is minus 135. France is minus 500 tomorrow. And, you know, so, I mean, it's not like it's completely...
0: Are you using betting terms?
1: Yeah.
0: Like, what does that mean?
1: Okay, well...
0: Like, I don't even know what my...
1: Okay, so today Argentina is playing Cape Verde, who has sort of become the darlings.
0: And what's up with that?
1: Yeah, exactly.
0: 500,000 people, I think, in that country.
1: So Cabo Verde is plus 2,200 against Argentina
0: to win.
1: Today, which means if you place a $100 bet, you win 2,200.
0: Oh.
1: Argentina is minus 700, which means you've got to bet 700 to win 100. So, I mean, the odds are overwhelming. Tomorrow, Morocco's only minus 135. Canada's plus 450. So it's like 4-1 odds.
0: Okay.
1: 4.5-1 odds.
0: All right. Do you do a lot of gambling?
1: Never.
0: Never.
1: Never.
0: So you just
1: go
0: on the sites.
1: Never.
0: Okay.
1: Yeah.
0: To determine the odds of a game. We talked to Stephen Sandor. He is... He I think, has forgotten more about soccer than I could ever know about soccer. He's an editor and writer at Post Media here in Edmonton. And I asked him, I was like, if Canada's going to win this game, what do they need to do? And here's what he had to say.
2: I just think that Canada can't go into this game and play afraid. I think you have to go in and be bold. I think, you know, some people would argue that a team like Canada should change the way it plays, which has been very aggressive, a very high press style, when they've played so far. And people will point, well, they lost to Switzerland, you know, which is a team that's not as good as Morocco, with this high press style. But I just think that you have to go ahead and just play to your identity and take the game as it may. They're playing with house money. Nobody, we're all cheering for Canada. Nobody's expecting Canada to win. So they've gone so far at this tournament to the final 16. This is areas that, you know, we're not used to.
0: Yeah, I think you just play your game. And Alphonso Davies, he's been nursing that injury. Stephen expects him to play, not all the 90 minutes, but to be a factor. And he actually pointed out something in the Croatia game where when he came out, everyone went on him. That left Canadian players without coverage.
1: It changed the game.
0: Yeah, and so you just make sure you figure that out and then pass it to the guy that's not covering Alphonso Davies. But he said, do I think that Morocco is going to be worried about Alphonso Davies? Probably not.
1: No, I don't think so. I think, like, they're the overwhelming favorite, so I think they'll go out and they'll play their game. I would be surprised if Davies doesn't play. Like, I was
0: sure
1: surprised he didn't play start in the last game, you know what I mean? It's just... This is, you may never be here again, realistically, right?
0: It's true.
1: Canada wasn't expected to get this far. I mean, that's the great thing about it. No matter what happens tomorrow, this is still the greatest success in the history of men's soccer for this country. Like, scoring a goal was a big thing last time.
0: I know, right?
1: And then they won a game this time. They won another game this time. They're into the, you know, they're into the final 16. That's incredible.
0: It's true.
1: Canada wasn't expected to get this far. I mean, but that's the great thing about it. No matter what happens tomorrow, this is still the greatest success in the history of men's soccer for this country. Like, scoring a goal was a big thing last time.
0: I know, right?
1: And then they won a game this time. They won another game this time. They're into the, you know, they're into the final 16. That's incredible. It's way more than anybody

0: said France, and here is why.
1: How much better is the French football development system than everyone else in the world right now? They're playing at a level that right now you watch this World Cup and it seems that there's a second tier of elite teams like Spain and Argentina. But you watch France play and you feel like right from the opening kickoff, you feel sorry for whoever they're playing. They're playing the game with such intensity. They're playing the game at such speed. You know, and the scorelines are flattering. Like it was 3-0 against Sweden. It should have been 6 or 7.
0: Yeah, so France, he picks France. The big German, guy who has picked the winners of the last three, like he's a mathematician, he's picked the winners of the last three World Cups, he picked Netherlands. Netherlands are out.
2: Yeah, they're not going to be there. I mean, that game tomorrow, on Sunday should be fun with Mexico and England, just because of the fun around it. The fans should be absolutely wild. Have you watched any of these games, Stacey? Have you watched any of the Canadian games?
0: I do not watch live sports because it stresses me out.
2: Oh, come on.
0: I don't like it.
2: You're not going to watch tomorrow?
0: Not unless they're up 6-0. I watched a little bit of the game where they were up 6-0.
2: Yeah.
0: Right? And I'm like, okay, well, now I can watch. This is fantastic. No, because my heart is with Canada and I don't want to see them get destroyed. It just would destroy me. It just stresses me out and I don't need any more stress in my life, so I'm out. But lots of places to watch it. Here in Edmonton, you can go to Fan Park. It is free to go. There's outdoor watch parties in Eau Claire Plaza in Calgary and also Spruce Meadows, some indoor watch parties as well. So there's going to be people watching. They're going to be out in bars.
2: Oh, for sure.
0: Be hanging out.
2: Yeah, it'll be fun. It'll be a good vibe, I hope. And like you say, I mean, it's a party anyway. No matter what happens tomorrow, Canada has overachieved. So, but wouldn't that be amazing if they did win tomorrow and get into the final eight?
0: Oh, jeez.
2: Holy cow. You'd have to be a soccer fan. Then we'd have no choice.
0: Movies will be made. Movies will be made. Well, coming up after your newscast, we're going to talk about travel and places that you should go and maybe stay away from if you have mobility issues or if you're plus size. That's coming up next.
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1: This is Global News. It's 9:30. Good morning. I'm Morgan Smith. The feds in the province have builders lined up and have decided on a southern route following the Trans Mountain right-of-way for a new West Coast pipeline. Premier Danielle Smith and Prime Minister Mark Carney announcing the proposal last night in Calgary. Smith says Alberta will partner with Ottawa, Trans Mountain Corporation, and Pembina Pipeline on a public-private partnership to build and operate the line. She couldn't say how many tax dollars that would cost. Ottawa says it's received Manitoba's request for help as widespread flooding continues to wreak havoc. Premier Wab Kanew toured the flood-hit communities of Dauphin and Swan River, where he determined more boots on the ground were needed. The Alberta NDP says the process to sign up for the provincial $100 relief payments has been such a hassle, many Albertans are just giving up. Province says despite some technical issues with the web portal, 106,000 residents applied in the first 24 hours. 3.4 million people may be eligible. And check your bank account. There may be a few more dollars in there than when you went to bed last night. The Carney government started issuing its quarterly affordability benefit, replacing the previous GST credit. 880 CHED News time is 9:31.
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1: 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Today, we're headed to a high of 23, 16 right now in Edmonton. I'm Morgan Smith. 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

0: If it's being talked about somewhere, it's being talked about here. It's the 9 a.m. free-for-all on QR Calgary and 880 Chad.
1: 9:32, and I don't know how, I guess we should have asked Sarah when we were talking to her live at the Stampede parade route how bad the mosquitoes are. But here in Edmonton, I don't even open the door. I have not been outside in the last, week, unless I really, really have to, and I have to walk from my house to my car or something like that because it is so bad. But we did get this text message, Shay, from Kelly. Bat box. Get a bat box.
2: Bat box.
1: to attract the bats who will eat the mosquitoes. And wasn't that like a...
2: That was the city of Edmonton said,
1: of Edmonton.
2: We'll give you a bat box.
1: But they were saying, hey, we're going to unleash the bats on the city, on the city's mosquitoes, to make it safe for all civilians.
2: How many bats would it take to deal with the mosquitoes that we have right now? As somebody else said, dragonflies. Geez. Dragonflies eat the mosquitoes. So I was out in the park yesterday with Lenny and saw like 3 or 4 dragonflies. Like, how many dragonflies have you seen in the city in your life, right?
1: Well, they're probably so fat right now, they can't even get off the ground.
2: It's so crazy. Many of them. Like, I long for the days, Stacey, I was telling you when I was a kid, and that you would see the helicopters going over the river valley just dousing us with chemicals.
1: That's not good, right?
2: We're okay, kind of, I think. I don't know. We're still here.
1: Wow. Yeah, I don't know what's inside us. But I remember going to church camp, too, and they would be like, okay, from 1 till 2, we're going to be fogging the entire camp. And there'd be, like, guys with, like, masks, and they'd be, like, fogging, and you'd look at them, and you're just, and then, of course, as soon as 2 o'clock hits, you're out there, and you're running around, and you're going through this fog of insecticide. But it made it for a more enjoyable experience.
2: Sure, of course.
1: Because right
2: did.
1: Now, going outside is not
2: it's
1: an enjoyable
2: experience.
1: It's
2: no fun.
1: Experience.
2: You can't do it. Give me a bat box full of DEET. That's what I want.
1: A bat box.
2: Smuggle some DDT in a bat box to my heart. That's what we'll do.
1: You want to go old school on these guys. You want to go medieval on the mosquitoes.
2: Well, it works. It works. We were talking about this on the air there today, and like citronella, that's another, that doesn't work. Well, you actually talked to a mosquito expert who says, yeah, citronella's not going to, and those traps and all that, that's not going to work. It's not, bug spray will work, but you've got to put, that's the only
1: but
2: thing.
1: But even then, they're still buzzing around
2: sure
1: you.
2: They
1: they've got to get close enough to you to go, oh, I don't like that smell. So you're still kind of bothered. You're just not bit. And you're just wondering, oh, which one can any of them penetrate my DEET, right? But, and then you smell bad. And
2: that's
1: just,
2: the thing. It's
1: and
2: terrible.
1: Then you say you get it in your
2: mouth
1: all the time.
2: And my lips tingle. No, I mean, hopefully, we're supposed to get some nice weather this week, right?
1: Yeah, but the mosquitoes, the shelf life for a mosquito is like up to 6 weeks.
2: Is it really?
1: Yeah, female mosquitoes live 2 to 6 weeks.
2: Oh, geez.
1: And they can bite more than once.
2: Oh,
1: they bite until the mid-gut is full.
2: That's how they spread the disease.
1: Mm-hmm.
2: You know, mosquitoes are responsible for more human deaths than any other animal on the planet.
1: It's the most dangerous animal,
2: yeah. Yeah, it is, yeah.
1: And here we are surrounded by them. But, hey, I don't mind the bat box. I've only seen one bat in my life up close, and it was hanging on my house.
2: I love to have bats, sure, but...
1: But I don't know what to do with a bat. But did you hear that story out of Ontario? And I remember covering this story or just reading this story a couple of years ago, but it's sort of made a resurgence because of it made it into a medical journal. But there was an 11-year-old. He was at a cabin and it woke up and
2: the bat was just sitting on him.
1: There was a bat on his face.
2: Yeah.
1: And so he, you know, it's shooted away. The bat flew off. Dad came in and said, did it bite you? And the kid's like, no, it didn't bite me. There's no visible marks. And they didn't seek help.
2: Yeah. And he caught rabies.
1: And got rabies and died.
2: Yeah.
1: Because
2: once
1: you start showing symptoms,
2: you
1: it is 100% fatal.
2: Yeah, there's nothing they can do. Like you say, even if they'd gone and said he'd been in contact with a bat, they would have started the treatment immediately. Because like you say, that's your only chance, right? You need to get in, you need to do it immediately kind of thing.
1: So even like touching it or any exposure to it can give you rabies.
2: Do you remember when Ozzy Osbourne bit the head off the bat?
1: Did he really do that?
2: He actually did.
1: Okay.
2: Yeah, there was a bat that landed. He thought it was a rubber bat. I mean, you know what state Ozzy was probably in. So he bit the head off the bat. But he's talked about
1: it. It was a pigeon or a dove.
2: He did that too.
1: Both.
2: He did that too. But no, the bat, he was taken to hospital after that show, and he had to do the rabies shots. like, because, you know, he didn't get bit by the bat. He bit the bat. But still, they said that kind of exposure, that kind of contact, just to be safe, you're going to have to do the, I think it's 3 rounds of needles you have to get or something.
1: I'm fully immunized against rabies. I think I had two.
2: Was it two? Something like that?
1: Two shots. Yeah. And no side effects, nothing. Nothing like the shingles shot.
2: Did I get that one to go to Africa? I probably did, right?
1: Rabies? I don't know. Why are you asking me? I'm not your wife.
2: I'd have to check. Yeah, she'd know. She'd know. I probably did. I probably did get that one.
1: I know my husband has not been vaccinated for rabies, but I'm not quite sure about my colleague, Shay Gannum. Well, speaking of travel, I had a really interesting conversation earlier this week. She sort of flipped up on my... It's just so funny how random people, random accounts come up on your TikTok or your Instagram feed. And she's like talking about travel for people who are plus sized or who have mobility issues and places that you should go instead. So it was kind of really interesting because she's like, hey, don't go to this place. Go to this place instead, because this should not limit where you go or how you travel, your issues, because you still want to see the world. It doesn't matter if you're plus sized or not. You still should have an opportunity to go where you want to go. So this is what she said. This is just one of the examples on her TikTok.
3: Nearly every plus-size woman's bucket list has Santorini on it. And as a travel manager of 23 years, I'll send you to Greece, but I'm not sending you there. Here's why. Santorini is built on a cliff. Those views that everybody posts about mean steep steps, cable car line, and inclines all day in the heat. And nobody selling that sunset tells you about the stairs. So many stairs. So I send my plus-size travelers, my travelers with chronic illnesses, and mobility challenges to Naxos.
1: So I like that. You're like, hey, Santorini, and I've been to Santorini, and it is jam-packed.
2: Yes.
1: Very narrow thoroughfares everywhere, and there are stairs or hills everywhere.
2: Yeah, I'm just thinking of a few places that I've been where if you had mobility issues, it would have been a nightmare.
1: So where's...
2: If you've ever gone to Ireland and you try and do the Blarney Stone, you try and do Blarney Castle, it's a centuries-old limestone castle with very narrow and very low ceilings and winding stairs, and then you have to hang upside down to kiss the Blarney Stone. It's not easy to do. We were in Italy last summer, Amalfi Coast, that's all, and we did a walk up to a lemon... It's all walking and it's all up and it's all down. There's a lot of walking there and things like that. So I can totally understand that. There's certain places where, yeah, it would be nice and relaxing and easy to do it. And other places it would be a nightmare. Just terrible.
1: Oh, yeah. Porto, Portugal.
2: Porto's bad?
1: I don't think there is a downhill. I think it's just simply uphill. I don't know how that works. Don't ask me. But yeah, it is all uphill. And you're just like, how much longer? And you know what? When we were there, it was like 40 degrees.
2: Well, that's
1: and
2: the
1: I'm
2: other
1: like,
2: thing,
1: come
2: too.
1: Come on.
2: Yeah.
1: So for people who, you don't want to be stuck in your hotel room for the entire time. So she brings up, instead of going to Barcelona, which is really far from the beach, so you have to, there's a long walk or a long Uber ride to get to the beach, Valencia is a better opportunity for people who want a little less walking and having things a little bit in terms of a tighter quadrant. So that's why I really appreciate it, because she talks about humiliation, and this is not something that I think able-bodied people who are able to do the stairs, who are able to, do the uphills, they understand. She talks about humiliation, and she talks about she went to the Anne Frank House in Amsterdam. Have you been there?
2: No, I have not.
1: Yeah, it's fascinating. Highly recommend going into the Anne Frank House. Just the tour is top-notch. What you see... You read about this, and then you're going into her home and where her family hid for a number of years. And she talked about Courtney Donovan. She's a travel agent, actually, from the United States. And she talked about how there was a staircase, and she couldn't fit through the staircase. She had to maneuver up the staircase sideways.
2: Oh, yeah.
1: Because it wasn't, she didn't know about it. Obviously, you're not adjusting the Anne Frank House to accommodate people who are plus size. But maybe she should have known that before she went. Maybe just say, hey, just to let you know, there is I don't know, a size limit, or there's some really narrow corridors, or, you know, there's some tours that you go on where there's weight restrictions, those sort of things. But knowledge is power, and knowing that you may encounter this on your travels is really important.
2: Yeah, no, that's a really good point. I mean, you and I both take tours, and like, I know the tour that I'm going on to Croatia next week gives you a very detailed breakdown of the activity level, what you'll be doing, where you'll be walking, what kind of terrain you'll be on, what, you know, what to expect, to give you some kind of indication, which is one of the advantages of traveling with a tour, really, because they sort of prep you for that stuff. But if you're just making it up as you go and you're just on, I mean, you'd have to do some pretty intense research to figure that out.
1: Yeah, and if you have a walker, cobblestones really suck.
2: Yeah, no doubt.
1: Right?
2: Yeah, no question.
1: So Courtney Donovan talked about some of the better places to go if you're plus sized or have mobility issues.
4: The biggest thing that a lot of my customers have loved in the past, and my followers, Jamaica, that's going to be one of the biggest ones. They do love the plus size community. They are very welcoming to anybody with mobility issues or any kind of chronic illness. That's another thing that I do like to cover, because people with chronic illnesses have joint pain as well, fatigue and all of that. So it's definitely something to consider for chronically ill travelers as well. Some of the other destinations that I really love in South America is Panama. They're very, very plus size and mobility friendly in Panama. Belize can be, depending on where in Belize you want to go. If you're going to try to go to like Placencia or anywhere, any of the islands that require the smaller planes, that might be a little bit difficult. But if you're staying on the mainland, it's very plus size friendly. Let's see here. Of course, Greece, we have the different islands in Greece, like Naxos and Paros. All of those islands are plus size friendly as well.
1: Yeah, Paros, absolutely beautiful island. That was Courtney Donovan, founder of the Queens and Carry-Ons Club. Yeah,
2: I just think
1: the only time I've ever been topless was in Paros.
2: Oh, really? Look at you.
1: I was in my 20s. So shortly after we went to Nate together.
2: Yeah, yeah.
1: Like, everyone else is doing this. Why am I not doing this?
2: Back then, I was looking pretty good.
1: I
2: had no idea.
1: What? It's not that scandalous. They do it in Europe all the
2: time. They do it in Europe all the time. I know they do.
1: But that was sort of a big thing for me, although people are like, oh, that's lame, Stacey. But for me, it was like,
2: I remember
1: I'm just
2: going
1: to let things go.
2: First time I went to Europe was 1985 with the family, and we blew my mind. A 13-year-old boy running around in Europe, and all these ladies didn't have tops on, I'll tell you. It was literally an eye-opener. But just to travel, like, for me, like, I'm, sure, I'm plus size. I'm 6'4", probably 225. Like,
1: there's some spaces you can't fit into, right?
2: Like on airplanes.
1: On airplanes, too.
2: Like,
1: We're
2: flying, I was telling you, we're going to Croatia, like you, in a couple of weeks here. We were on the Air Canada route, so we go Vancouver, Frankfurt. Mm-hmm. Vancouver's fine. Put me in a chair. It's an hour and a half. It's okay. But flying anything over 2 or 3 hours, I pay the money to get the exit row or the extended leg room, or I won't be able to walk when I get there.
1: Yeah, you know what? I don't like those rows.
2: I'll
1: tell you why I don't like those rows. Is the ones that are right in front of the washroom. People just congregate there because they're standing there, and your legs may be stretched out, and they're bumping into you, and they're knocking you over, and they're waking you up,
2: and they're
1: having a bit of a party right in front of you, right in that area, right in front of the washrooms as they're waiting. And then while you're in front of the washrooms, just like Sarah was in front of the porta potties, it smells kind of gross after a while.
2: Yeah, but that's where we'll be flying to Frankfurt. We get the one, you know, and then the stewardess sits in the jump seat right across from you, or whatever. So you have tons of room. You're right. It sucks because it's busy. And there's people standing there and walking there and stuff. But I flew home from Amsterdam a few years ago with Aiden, and Amsterdam, Vancouver, and I could barely get out of the damn seat. Like, I was folded up like a pretzel, and it was just... So, yeah, if it's a flight over a couple of hours, and it's not cheap. Like, it really adds to your flights, but you got to do it.
1: Well, for sure, you do. Me, I'm a little bit obviously shorter than you. Do you wear some compression socks when you fly?
2: No, but I think... I know. Blood clots, right?
1: You're older.
2: Well, I'm much older, and I get weird things in my, like, the bottom of my legs hurt sometimes. So.
1: Well, yeah, and they puff out, and I can't get my shoes back. That's why you have compression socks, my friend.
2: Yeah. I don't want
1: to
2: admit
1: buy you
2: that
1: some,
2: I'm that old.
1: I have to go buy you some compression socks at this point. I'm on it. I just ordered some, but I think your feet are way bigger than my husband's feet. So I do have an extra pair. However, what are you, 12?
2: Yeah, 12s. Yeah.
1: Way too big. All right, coming up, we're going to talk about something I don't want to talk about, you don't want to talk about, but everybody
2: it's
1: is
2: crazy.
1: Talking about. Taylor Swift. Yeah, I don't care either. But we'll mention it next.
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0: 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It's the 9 a.m. free-for-all on QR Calgary and 880 Chad.
1: 9:51. This is the 9 a.m. free-for-all. Sarah Crosby, she was in a very noisy spot. She is in downtown Calgary, right at the heart of the Calgary Stampede Parade. So we didn't have her on for the full hour. So it's just me and Shay hanging out, talking about everything and anything, including the death of Canadian icon Tommy Hunter.
2: Yes, the great Tommy Hunter. This is a song called I Don't Care If Tomorrow Never Comes. It's actually King Ganem featuring Tommy Hunter. And King is obviously related to me. He is my dad's uncle, so he's my great uncle. And back in 1956, King Ganem, who was the fiddle player, a very well-known fiddle player back in the day, recruited Tommy Hunter to join King Ganem's Sons of the West, which was the band on CBC's Country Hoedown.
1: So he discovered Tommy Hunter?
2: He hired him to join the Sons of the West in 1956. And that was the house band on CBC's Country Hoedown, which was, I guess, was a big deal. Like you were saying, your grandparents loved it, right? So did mine.
1: I wasn't a big fan of Tommy Hunter, but I think about when the announcement of Tommy Hunter dying, you just think about all of the times you spent with your family and your grandparents and the memories that, have been instilled in you for your entire lives revolving around sitting around the television watching Tommy Hunter.
2: Yeah, exactly. And like I said, so he started on Country Hoedown with King Ganem, and then the Tommy Hunter show itself that you're talking about. Yeah. I think that launched in 1961, if I remember correctly. So he spent about 5 years in the Country Hoedown band, King Ganem and Sons of the West. And then in 61, he started his own show. No, 1965, his own show started and ran for 27 seasons until 1992.
1: Wow, I can't believe that.
2: Yeah. Tommy Hunter show ran for 27 seasons until 1992. Launched or promoted the careers of Anne-Marie, Shania Twain, Katie Lang, Gordon Lightfoot. Like, I mean, it's Canadian royalty when it comes to music, right? Like, this is as big as it gets. So, yeah, Tommy Hunter passing away today. Like you say, even if you don't really know Tommy Hunter, you know of Tommy Hunter if you're a Canadian.
1: Did you ever meet him?
2: I never met
1: him. If your uncle was like...
2: I barely met my uncle. He moved to California long before I was born.
1: Okay.
2: So I don't know. I'd have to check with my parents if I actually ever met the King.
1: Those are our claims to fame. We know somebody who knew somebody who was famous, right? So my grandpa used to tell the story about how he grew up in Saskatchewan and that he had a very special Sunday school teacher. His name is Tommy Douglas.
2: No way.
1: Yeah.
2: That's cool.
1: That was pretty cool.
2: That is very cool. Yeah, I mean, you go back far enough, right? There aren't that many Canadians. I actually worked with a guy in Calgary, Russ Peek, legendary sports guy, one of my favorite people ever. He's since passed away, too. But Peeker was old enough to have remembered King Ganem and Tommy Hunter. And he called me King. And whenever I saw him, he'd say, King! King Ganem and his Sons of the West. And I didn't know what he was talking about.
1: Because you have a poster called King Ganem by your desk. And I'm like, boy.
2: That's one of his records.
1: Shay's thinking pretty highly of himself.
2: Bob Layton actually gave me that. Bob Layton used to be a wedding DJ. And he said, I've got this old LP of King Ganem, and I thought I'd give it to you. So, yeah, I've got it up by my desk there, yeah.
1: Well, speaking of another singer, Taylor Swift, apparently she's, what is she getting? Like, it's like the top story on news shows. And I'm like, why?
2: Yeah,
1: why do people care about Taylor Swift? And I went to see Taylor Swift. My kid loves Taylor Swift. And I could not care at all that she's getting married this weekend. Why can't we just let her get married and not worry about it and not care?
2: Because of her.
1: But who cares?
2: It's her fault.
1: It's not her fault.
2: It's her fault. If you don't want attention and you don't want to be in the spotlight and you just don't want, she's asking for privacy and they're putting up, you don't get married at the most famous arena on earth.
1: I don't think she's getting married. I think she's already been married.
2: I think it's a bluff?
1: 100% a bluff.
2: In downtown Manhattan, on the July 4th long weekend, I mean, she's got all the money in the world. She can literally go anywhere she wants.
1: You can rent an island at that point.
2: Exactly, 100%. Yeah. So I don't want to hear any complaining about, oh, everybody, why don't you just leave us alone? Because.
1: But what is it inside us that we care?
2: Well, I don't know. It's celebrity. Why do we always care about celebrity?
1: I don't know. Like, it's just her wedding. Like, it's nothing scandalous. Just her wedding. If you want to release wedding photos afterwards, I'd love to see pictures of it. But I don't care. This whole lead up and this whole hysteria
2: four
1: about
2: days,
1: it.
2: Just they're
1: ridiculous.
2: Saying 4 days of festivities. It's like it's a royal wedding, but
1: it kind of is.
2: But who gets married at Madison Square Garden?
1: I think she's already married. I've never been to Madison Square Garden, so I don't. It's a pretty terrible ambiance.
2: Okay, yeah.
1: Although
2: yes.
1: She's probably going to put flowers hanging from the rooftops on every seat. It's going to be insane.
2: The end of the day.
1: All right, Shay. Well, this is it for me. The 9 a.m. free-for-all is over. Thanks for hanging out. It's good
2: this
1: to
2: is
1: hang
2: it?
1: Out
2: You're on holidays now?
1: No. I'm going home. I'm ending the show now.
2: The
1: Shay Gatim Show. You may have heard of said show. The Shay Gatim Show starts at 10 o'clock. Your news is next.
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1: This is Global News. It's 10 o'clock. I'm Morgan Smith. Right now in Edmonton, it's 16 degrees. We're headed to potentially stormy highs of 23 this afternoon, 21 your high tomorrow. Premier Daniel Smith attending this Calgary Stampede Parade this morning, and she's got much more to celebrate than the greatest outdoor show on earth. The province, the federal government, and Pembina Pipeline plan to enter a public-private partnership to get a new West Coast pipeline built. The province submitting its application to the Major Projects Office for a pipeline from Lamont County, northeast of Edmonton, to the South BC coast at Delta.
14: I told the Prime Minister, you're not going to make me go to all those stampede parties, and I've got about 100 of them without an answer on this pipeline, are you?
1: Smith says either route going north or south would have cost roughly the same, but going south on the existing Trans Mountain Corridor will get it built 2 to 3 years more quickly.
15: Ottawa doing a second round of consultations on the future of the labor code this summer after a first try in the spring didn't go deep enough into some thorny issues. Jobs Minister Patty Hajdu says the aim is to prevent blow-ups between the parties to keep bargaining at the table.
16: Ultimately, the goal of these consultations is to understand how to minimize those times. Those times where relationships are so frayed, where people are so angry with each other that coming to an agreement about the next 5 years seems like an impossible task.
15: Hajdu says the modernizing labor code could include guardrails or alternatives to using Section 107, which has become a controversial tool to scuttle work stoppages in recent years. The financial disclosure forms released by the White House are shedding new light on how President Donald Trump's wealth grew by about $2 billion in the first year of his most recent term. Details from ABC News senior political correspondent Rachel Scott.
17: Now we are learning that his team of investment advisors made more than 21,000 security trades. This led to holdings in companies that directly are involved in deals tied to this administration. His portfolio grew to over $850 million, spanning roughly 1,600 companies. Now, this also included 300 purchases worth about $10 million right before his tariff announcement that he did not disclose at the time.
15: The number of trades mark a significant departure from past presidents who've either divested completely or invested solely in mutual index funds. The White House defending Trump, saying the team is an outside group not tied to the president. Well, the Taylor Swift Travis Kelce wedding has led to street closures in New York City today, but as ABC's Sherry Preston tells us, that's the only one of the events happening in the Big Apple.
18: Because the streets have been shut down, fans can't get anywhere near Madison Square Garden, but they're there anyway.
19: I feel like this is the American royal wedding at this point. Yeah.
18: The Taylor Travis nuptials are taking place amid a jam-packed weekend, even by New York City standards. There's the fireworks in honor of the nation's 250th birthday, a parade of tall ships taking place in the Hudson River. A World Cup game is scheduled in New Jersey. Not even the 100-degree real field temperatures can spoil the party. Sherry Preston, ABC News, New York.
15: 880 Ched Sports is a travel day for the Edmonton Elks as they head to BC to take on the Lions tomorrow. They're looking to extend their win streak to four games, but they face a formidable foe in Lions quarterback Nathan Rourke. He's not lost once to the Elks in his CFL career. You can hear tomorrow's game live at 5 tomorrow on 880 Ched. Meanwhile, the Elks announcing today they've added global linebacker Tyron Vrede to the practice roster. The 29-year-old from the Netherlands spent 4 years with the Ottawa Red Blacks. At the FIFA World Cup, final three round of 32 games go today. That's Australia versus Egypt, Colombia versus Ghana, and the defending champs Argentina facing Cape Verde. Tomorrow in Houston, Canada kicks off the round of 16 against the heavily favored Morocco. 880 Ched News Time, 10:04.
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15: 880 Ched weather, chance of thundershowers today, tonight, and into tomorrow. 23-year high this afternoon, then we drop to 12 overnight, and then warm up to a windy high of 21 tomorrow. For Sunday, expect a mix of sun and cloud and a high of 20. Sun returns for Monday with a high of 24. More sunshine Tuesday with a high of 29. 9 degrees. In Edmonton, it's currently 16 or 17 now in the capital city. I'm Morgan Smith, your next news at 10:30 on 880 Ched.

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2: Hey, good morning, everybody. Welcome to the show for this Friday morning. That's Yacht Rock, isn't it? Yeah, it's Yacht Rock Friday. You know, Jeff, if we'd been on the ball, we probably would have had some country and western music. Stampede Parade Day, right?
3: It is, but, you know, like, it's Yacht Rock,
2: it
3: right?
2: It is Yacht Rock. We're not going
3: to
2: mess
3: with how are you going to say no to Hall & Oates here?
2: Can't.
3: Yeah?
2: Can't.
3: You can't.
2: No, and that I think, might be my favorite Hall & Oates song. It's so good. Especially at the end when they all start just sort of, it goes crazy at the end. It's so
3: Yeah, once it builds into it. Like, it starts out kind of slow, but then, once they get there, I'm on board with you.
2: Yeah, it takes off at the end. It is Yacht Rock Friday. And it is Stampede Friday. The parade is underway in downtown Calgary. Calgary Stampede kicking off today. Happy Stampede. A little envious. Really should have made some plans to get down. I love Stampede. I do. It's awesome. It is so much fun. And I think it's going to be a fantastic year this year. There's a little wind in the sails. As you heard, the Premier was down there today, as she is every year. Premier of Alberta missing the Stampede. Could you even imagine? But she's celebrating. It's party time for Premier Danielle Smith.
4: I told the Prime Minister, you're not going to make me go to all those Stampede parties, and I've got about 100 of them without an answer on this pipeline, are you?
2: Yeah, she got the answer to her pipeline yesterday, the project put forward. We're going to spend a lot of time talking about that today. But, Stampede is kicking off, and it's going to be a good one. It's made it through so many different things, COVID and all the rest of this stuff. There should be nothing in the way of it this time around. It should be a fantastic celebration of Alberta and Canada and the West and all of it. And just have the best time. Just have the greatest time. I know Sarah Crosby's down there broadcasting live earlier this morning. And you got to. It's Stampede. Happy Peden. That's what they used to say. I don't know if that's a thing or if that was just what old Sally Haggis used to say at the TV station. You going peeding? That was the question everybody got asked. Coming up on the show today, Crosstalk. We're going to talk about a couple of the issues. We're going to talk about the pipeline. We're going to talk about Kuzma. We're going to talk about what's going on with weather. Alberta's had its own weather, but we're not the only ones. Manitoba, again, dealing with flooding. It's been just hot in some places. Massive heat in Ontario. They actually had to shut down some World Cup events yesterday because I think it was supposed to be almost 40 degrees in downtown Toronto. Canada Day got shut down because of a wicked thunderstorm in Ottawa. So lots going on the weather front. We'll get into that a little bit. We're also going to have a conversation about AI and education. This is surprising. There's a report out, and we'll get into it today, from Fraser Institute talking about where the Canadian education, and we'll focus on Alberta, of course, the Alberta education system is when it comes to AI and helping teachers have some facility with artificial intelligence and how it's going to work and, you know, what's allowed, what isn't, what do we teach? There's very little training that has been done, not a lot of professional development. Now, that's not to say there's none. There certainly is some. But there hasn't been a ton, which is kind of concerning, given the fact that a lot of kids are already using artificial intelligence and have been for a while. So we'll get into that story today. And like I say, we'll also talk a lot about the pipeline. I've already got callers on the board that want to talk to me about the rebate. Okay, here's what I'll do. I'll take one or two calls. That's it, because I've got pipeline conversations lined up. I know the rebate was a mess. I get it. It was a mess. There's no doubt about it. 106,000 people jumped on in the first 24 hours to try and apply for the rebate, the Alberta Energy Rebate. And there were some issues. The Premier acknowledged that yesterday.
5: And I know that's very frustrating for those who went on, but I think it also shows that when you get a large number of people going on at once, sometimes it does end up stressing the system. But I've looked into that with my tech and innovation minister as well as with my finance minister. And if you haven't gotten on, do try again, because we're working on trying to resolve some of those glitches. And
2: yeah, and some of the glitches, I think some of the big one is some of the banks were not accessible through the Interact payment system, including Alberta Treasury Branch, I heard from a lot of people. So they're working on getting that all smoothed out, but they are acknowledging, there's some issues. Yep, there's definitely some issues. Hopefully it gets better. And here's the thing, you do have until September 30th. So let's take like maybe one call on the rebates and then we'll move on. That's Doug in Sabley. Hi, Doug, you're on the air.
6: Hey, Shay, I'm not going to ask how you're doing. I know you're doing great.
2: Doing great. Couldn't be better.
6: Yeah, good to hear. Just on this rebate thing, I'm freshly retired.
2: Yep.
6: And I'm financially sound. I listened to your show.
2: Yep.
6: And then I drove to town and I put the nozzle in my truck and I stopped at $100. And it was only just over half a tank.
2: Yeah, I know exactly what you mean.
6: I don't need the money.
2: Yep.
6: But you know what? There's so many people who do need that money.
2: Yep.
6: And if I just challenge everybody in Alberta, if to have the patients go online, just like I did, and donate that $100 to the food bank, which I did.
2: Good idea. Good idea. Not a bad idea at all, Doug. You could help people with it if you don't need it. But you also talk about the gas. Think of how easy it would have been to just say, okay, don't charge the 13 cent a liter gas tax. And that's it. You don't. There's no portals. There's no websites. There's no verifications. There's no uploads. It's just you save a bunch of money when you go get gas. Yeah, and some people don't buy gas, but I mean, that's where this all came from. It's the gas tax. We're going to get rid of the gas tax. We're not going to have to worry about the gas tax. And somehow they pivoted to this. And you knew full well that this was going to be a circus when it launched, because it is every time. This is not something that hasn't happened before. It always happens. So you knew there were going to be complications. There was going to be snags, as it was called, glitches, and they're going to have to work their way through it. And they will, ultimately. But yes, it's frustrating and it's confusing and it's bothersome for all kinds of Albertans when it didn't need to be. That's the issue. Regardless, especially for $100, right? But yeah, sure. But we had some listeners say they donated it to the NDP yesterday. So donate it to whoever you want. It's your money. It's $100 to do with as you wish. But yeah, you got to wonder why. It could have been so much easier, right? So much easier. Okay, so we're going to take a break. When we come back, we're going to start talking about the pipeline. You heard the announcement yesterday. There is moving forward yet again, more advances on how this is going to look. It's not going to the north. It's going to the south. The premier was championing a pipeline from Alberta to the northwest coast of BC, abandoned that in the interests of efficiency and expediency, I think, which makes sense to me in a lot of ways. Now, we've already got a route. It's already there. The Trans Mountain, we're going to go basically along the same sort of place, and a lot of the work's already been done. Federal government seems to have got BC to back down. Cost them billions of dollars to do it, but they seem to have been out of the way. So, it's a step forward, and I know a lot of people, especially a lot of people in this province, are still extremely skeptical and very, very suspicious that anything will actually come of this. Dennis McConaughey is a former executive president at TransCanada Corp, which is now TC Energy. We talked to him a couple of months ago, and that's where he was. Yeah, I don't think this MOU means much. We'll see where it goes. He was very skeptical at the time. Has his opinion on this changed? We'll talk to him when we come back right after this.
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1: The lights are on. 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And the Double E are ready to hunt. 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

0: begin immediately with Indigenous communities, relevant provinces and territories to determine listing under the Building Canada Act by October 1st, as per our agreement.
1: So that's our next step. October 1st, we got through step one yesterday, which was the province putting forward a project by July 1st. Now the Major Projects Office and the Prime Minister look at it until October 1st. The determination is made, yes, this is in the national interest. And then from there, there's 11 more months until final approval. And they hope to have this thing in operation by 2032, which is a pretty tight timeline for a project like this. Now, there are people that are still skeptical, and not without reason, right? We've talked about that many times. There's a lot of people who say, you know what, until I see the first barrel of oil go through that pipeline, I'm not, you know, believing anything. And you still, there's a lot of people still saying that yesterday. Our next guest, Dennis McConaughey, was with us a while back and sort of was in that spot then. Dennis is the former executive vice president at TransCanada Corporation, now TC Energy. He recently published his third book, Carbon Change, Canada on the Brink of Decarbonization. He joins us now to talk about this. Dennis, thanks for coming back. I appreciate your time, sir.
2: Always great to be with you.
1: Like I say, you and I spoke, it was about 2 months ago, a little more than 2 months ago now. And at that time, you were skeptical that anything would ever come of the MOU. And that was the conversation that we had. You know, has yesterday's announcement changed your mind, or are you still in a wait and see mode here? Where are you now?
2: Well, let's just kind of acknowledge some progress and still some real challenges.
1: Sure.
2: So the Premier of Alberta decided to not die on the cross of trying to get to Kitimat or Prince Rupert, and chose the route that will parallel the existing Trans Mountain pipeline system. That makes things simpler for Mark Carney in that he doesn't have to confront removing the tanker ban. She did get a public statement out of David Eby that he's not going to resist this project. So they found consensus on it. Now, that's just three politicians saying they got consensus on it. But on the other hand, what was notable last night was there were no oil sands producers on the dais with them,
1: yep,
2: validating that they still have the necessary conditions that make expanding Alberta oil sands production on the scale of an extra million barrels a day or higher, because the Premier alluded to almost a number like 3 million barrels incremental over time. And Mark Carney referring to, you know, various significant national benefits. All of that was, there was none of those people who are the ultimate credits that are going to underpin this project. So in my mind, you have 4 months now as to whether or not those five major oil sands producers and the corporate interests behind them are going to judge that the risk of making commitments to this pipeline project are in their best interest economically. And last night, both of them, but especially Carney, reiterated his insistence on pathways, simply a cost that is burdened on this oil sands production that no one is paying Canada for. Although they have an agreement on carbon pricing, there was no support for it after they announced it on May 15th from the industry. So there is still significant reasons for skepticism. And when those five major oil sands producers actually say publicly that they are prepared to commit to the basic payments of the pipeline that is eventually built, and they will have the oil and they'll put it in and they'll pay the bills for the next 20 or 30 years, and it will end up on the West Coast and it will get extra value from, you know, a world that wants Canada to do this, then we will really have something. So there's still a lot of difficult work. And I would just emphasize this more than any other point. It's still Mark Carney who, more than anybody else, controls how that unfolds because of his insistence on burdening that incremental production with climate-related costs that may just render realizing that impossible.
1: Yeah, Dennis, I think, you know, we've talked with many people who say having it tied to the carbon capture project, you know, it like you say, it's a $20 billion cost that you can avoid by going other ways and doing other things. It's still there, no question about it. There's still some other incidental carbon decarbonization policies that are there. And you make an interesting point in so far as when you take a look at yesterday, there wasn't a lot of industry involvement. You did have Trans Mountain saying we'll be part of the project, but very carefully saying, but we're not putting any money in. We'll be there sort of as a project manager and maybe an operator if it gets built. Like, pretty hesitant. Industry has not come rushing in just yet, I wouldn't say.
2: Well, given that they picked a route that basically is the Trans Mountain corridor, the Trans Mountain right-of-way, they had to be on site. But they were. But Mark Carney runs Trans Mountain today, so like, I mean, that no surprise that they would be there. Pembina Pipelines was recruited. They do lend credibility to this in that they are a major, significant pipeline operator. I'm not sure they have ever tried to manage a project of this scale before on the basis of what experience exists where entities like TransCanada, South Bow, or Enbridge, but nonetheless, they are a positive addition. But most of the real expenses over the next 4 months are going to be borne by the two governments to move forward this project development process. And I would also add, Shane, none of us have seen any documents of what they've, if they have any documents in writing of what they've actually agreed to, not just between each other, Ottawa, Alberta, but also with the pathways principles, which Carney seemed to allude to. So there are a lot of loose ends still out there.
1: Are they insurmountable? Like, what's the likelihood if you were, I don't think you were even 50-50 last time we talked, Dennis. Where are you now in terms of this thing actually happens? I mean, you hear the date 2032 and then fully operational by 2035. Where are you on that?
2: Well, let's put it this way. It may be that Mark Carney and Danielle Smith, when they get to October, will go forward with a project and try to get regulatory approval that for a project that has no customers. They have the financial capacity to do that. And given that Mark Carney, you know, could still say, I believe in this as we move this forward, maybe these customers will emerge, but I'm willing to, like, launch the regulatory process, or it may die in October. My own view is that this thing will still have significant challenges to get the bona fide commercial support of the oil sands producers in the context of still having to solve the issue of pathways.
1: Yes, yeah, I think that's been talked about a lot. Dennis, thank you so much for the chat. As always, do appreciate your time, sir.
2: Thank you. I always enjoy being with you. Thank you.
1: Thank you so much. That's Dennis McConney, who is the former chief executive vice president at TransCanada Corp, now TC Energy, and also an author of numerous books on this. Now, in terms of where, not Pathways, but the Alliance is on this, they were giving us some comments yesterday, the Oil Sands Alliance, because, you know, I mean, they're the ones that have to fill the pipe. It's a lot of added oil, to be honest with you, $1 million a day. So Kendall Dilling is with the Alliance and says, you know, this is where we are. This is what's happening. And the goal is to have this thing up and running within, like, not even 10 years.
3: But now it'll have
1: comments yesterday, the Oil Sands Alliance, because, you know, I mean, they're the ones that have to fill the pipe. It's a lot of added oil, to be honest with you, $1 million a day. So Kendall Dilling is with the Alliance and says, you know, this is where we are. This is what's happening. And the goal is to have this thing up and running within, like, not even 10 years.

0: As Dennis said, on what it might actually look like.
1: You can't build a pipeline and have it empty, obviously. And we have line of sight now to growing production substantially. And it's a question of bringing on those pipelines, you know, in the right timing and in the right order.
0: So work to be done, as Dennis said, no question about it. A lot of people really, really angry on social media. Yes, like there's, it's interesting, you know, when you take a look at it, because some of the groups that typically don't like each other are in agreement on this. There's a certain segment of the separatist movement in Alberta that I don't think they can be convinced at all, and won't be convinced. So yesterday they were vocally pushing back against this and saying it's fool's gold and don't be duped and all the rest of that stuff. I wonder, like we talk a lot about the hardened, set in stone groups of people politically that you're not moving them, right? And there's all kinds of different ones, but on this argument, the separatists, like you're not changing their mind no matter what happens. But does this move anybody who's not, you know, into that group quite that far yet? Is sort of leaning, thinking, considering, watching and waiting to see if Ottawa does make concessions. Were enough concessions made yesterday to change their mind? That'll be interesting to see. I've got to take a break. We got callers online. We'll get to your calls. We'll also speak with Eric Cam. We have our Friday morning chat with him for a few minutes, and then we'll keep going with this right after the news.
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9: This is Global News. It's 10:30. Good morning. I'm Morgan Smith. Elections Alberta says a petition calling for a ban on new coal mining in the eastern slopes of the Rocky Mountains, spearheaded by musician Corb Lund, has failed. EA says the verification process was able to confirm just over 172,000 signatures of the 196,000 submitted by Lund, but just over 170,000

0: 87,000 signatures are required to trigger a provincial referendum. The Oil Sands Alliance says it will soon announce an agreement with government to significantly increase production in the oil sands. It's in order to ensure there's demand for the proposed West Coast pipeline announced by Alberta and the feds yesterday. That pipeline will be a public-private partnership with Pembina Pipeline, but there's so far no estimate on how much the venture is expected to cost taxpayers. Canada Pension Plan Investments is putting $2.4 billion into a partnership with EQT and Edge Connects to build an AI-related data center infrastructure. CPP Investments has been growing its data center portfolio, including a recent commitment of up to $1 billion with India's Control-S data centers. And life-threatening heat dome over eastern Canada and the U.S. is expected to last through the July 4th holiday weekend. Highs in the 30s have more than 180 million Americans on alert. 8 at Echad News, time is 10:31.
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0: 480-403-9748255. We will get to your calls in just a couple of minutes here on this pipeline announcement. Long-awaited pipeline announcement, and we learned some interesting things yesterday. Right now, though, we're going to have our weekly conversation with Dr. Eric Kam from Toronto Metropolitan University. Eric, thanks for joining us. Appreciate your time.
1: My pleasure, Shay.
0: Okay, you and I have talked week after week after week about getting a little bit frustrated with our Prime Minister making all kinds of grand proclamations and statements and promises, but not really seeing anything happen. Did we see that again yesterday, or did we actually take meaningful steps forward to actually seeing the quote-unquote energy superpower materialize?
1: I only hope. You know, this is where we have to differentiate between theory and practice, right? We know that in theory, if Ottawa, Alberta, BC, the Indigenous communities, even the private sector, if they can all work together and deliver a major project, that sends a really powerful signal. And not just for oil, mining, electricity, ports, manufacturing, LNG, right? There's a broader economy here. So this pipeline announcement, in theory, is not simply about oil. It's about market access, productivity, government revenue, and of course, trade diversification. And really, if you wrap that all up in a bow, it's Canada's reputation as a country that can get major projects done. But as you said, all of that is in theory. Is it in practice? Is it going to happen? If I was a betting person in Vegas, to be blunt, I'd say no, but I hope I'm wrong, Shay.
0: You mentioned all of these pieces working together, and it looks like the political pieces were there. The Premier and the Prime Minister standing together, David Eby coming out and not happily saying, yeah, okay, fine, we're going to get a big bag of money, so I'm not going to fight this. So it looks like the political pieces have been handled. But you mentioned private piece, and that is something that, you know, was a requirement, and both levels of government have said that. There's a little bit of industry involvement here. Pembina Pipelines, Trans Mountain sort of, we'll be project managers, we'll operate it if it gets built, but you're not seeing a lot of private industry rush in, at least not yet, right?
1: Well, right. I mean, this is a test. I mean, can Canada build big things, Shay?
0: Yeah, exactly.
1: Like for years, investors have looked at Canada and wondered whether major projects can get approved and completed here, right? What does Trans Mountain teach us, right? It's a real cautionary tale. The original cost, I'm guessing it was around $4.5 billion when Ottawa bought it in 2018. And we know the thing ballooned to like $40 billion before 1 ounce of oil came out of the ground. So there are real risks to this. And, you know, governments can take risks because they use credit cards that have no limits and no expiry dates. But the private sector doesn't have that luxury. So what the private sector is looking at, I think, are three things: market access, productivity gains, and then a diversification of our products. You know, the government, and I mean this in EB too, by the way, you know, they have this almost rhetoric now about fighting the U.S. and the market leaves us too vulnerable to American politics. All right, so if you want to sell more energy to parts of the world, you might want to put the infrastructure in place. You know, you and I have said, we have a God-given right, and it's a luxury, that we are built on all of this wealth. Well, come on. If you want to get it out of the ground, the time to do it was yesterday. And maybe that can square the circle, as Ben Mulrooney says, of the private and the public sector.
0: And, you know, Eric, the Prime Minister, this wasn't the only thing he did this week. He had the visit to British Columbia, of course, to sort of smooth that over before the announcement. But also on Tuesday, he put out a video talking about how the economic and environmental policies of the previous Liberal government going back to 2015, I think he charitably said, may have made sense then, but they don't now. They're too expensive. The world has changed. We're in a new place. So, I mean, there's so many people that I talk to here in Alberta, Eric, who say, yeah, whatever. Read his book. Has he changed? Has the Liberal direction on this changed? Or is it just more talk? Because I think that's the piece. If that's genuinely changed, all kinds of things can happen.
1: Yes, again, theory and practice.
0: Right,
1: he
0: yes.
1: often says the right things. He's a very good speaker. As I've joked, he's out of central casting. He doesn't just look good. He sounds good. But he also neglected to mention that he was one of the major advisors to the Trudeau government on the net zero movement. And yes, if you read his book, you listen to his press conferences, he is as in as there is on this whole net zero thing. I think the problem is, and maybe he's learning slowly, that the only thing net zero about net zero is our GDP growth. And so maybe at some point when your back's against the wall and you're starting to lose some of the people that had some faith in you, then you want to start disassociating yourself from the previous government. But I got to tell you, Shane, I know I sound a bit like a broken record. Words are cheap.
0: Yeah,
1: the man
0: yeah.
1: can say anything. He's good at it. I want to see some results. Let's talk about actually building something that not only gets our most valuable resource out of where it's lying dormant, but also creates some jobs around it.
0: Yeah, and I think most people are with you on that. Eric, as always, thanks so much for the chat. I appreciate it, sir.
1: Have a great weekend, Shay. Stay healthy.
0: Yep, you too. That is Dr. Eric Kam, who is at Toronto Metropolitan University. And yeah, it is, it's interesting stuff to see where this might go. And, you know, like I say, you got to look at the week overall, not just the announcement yesterday. It's a good bit of work that Carney did in BC, I think, right? If you listen to what EB said yesterday, I think it was laid out pretty clearly to him. Listen, we can do things to help you. And it, you know, Carney didn't come empty-handed. It's $17 billion in infrastructure. But the opposition, which, you know, EB has talked about this pipeline being a mythical project, that there is no plan, there is no project. What are we even talking about? It's never going to happen. Stop talking about this. What a waste of time. Very different tone yesterday. He was not happy. Clearly, he made it very clear. He was almost sulky, but he said, you know what? Here's what it is.
2: There's one piece that I want to be clear about. This agreement doesn't require us to support any pipeline proposal from Alberta. However, as I've said before, we recognize our constitutional position, and we do not have the authority to stop a new pipeline. We will not be going to court to fight a pipeline project. Instead, we will ensure we fulfill our constitutional obligations in good faith. Pipelines are federal jurisdiction. That's why this agreement matters. It ensures that the Northern tanker ban stays in place. And it ensures that if a pipeline goes ahead, that British Columbians are fairly compensated for the environmental risks we would take on any new pipeline project.
0: So I think Carney had his meeting with EB and said, hey, listen, this is the situation. Don't worry about the tanker ban. We're not going there anyway. We won't mess with that. We are going to Southern BC. You need to get on board, you know, and if you don't, doesn't matter. We're going to do it anyway. And by the way, here's several billion dollars for infrastructure projects that you're working on just to make sure there's no issues here. It worked. That ultimately, that's what people have said Carney needs to do. You're the prime minister. Get the opposition dealt with. Whatever has to happen. If you want this to happen, you are in a position to make it happen. He did. When it comes to BC. Now, if BC was the only barrier, we wouldn't be talking about this. There are many more. As you know, there are many more hurdles. He's going to have to get First Nations on board. There's a lot of talk about that, partial ownership, all the rest of that stuff. There's the environmental issue in terms of environmental protesters. I don't know how big of an issue that's going to be. There's also the cost issues. Is private industry want to help bear those costs without 100% ironclad certainty that this is going to be done and it will return their investment down the road? So there are barriers that remain. There are obstacles that need to be overcome. But BC ain't one of them anymore. I'll take a quick break. We'll get started with your calls right after this.
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1: Shea Ganem on 880 Chad. Edmonton's News. Today's talk.
2: All right, 780-451-8800-403-974-8255. Let's take some calls on this pipeline. Where are we? Are we any farther along, any further convinced, or is it still, I'm not buying it? Let's go to Rob at Johnny's Lake. Hey, Rob, you're on the air.
3: Good morning, Jay.
2: Hey.
3: I'm tentatively pulling back on the horse hockey.
2: Okay.
3: But okay. I'm not.
2: Why?
3: I'm not
2: what changed your mind?
3: Well, I'm not going to shoot the crow yet.
2: Okay,
3: But what changed my mind is when they said the name Pembina, and my ears perked up a little bit.
2: Yeah.
3: I've worked on lots of Pembina projects over the years. They may not be considered one of the big midstreams like TransCanada or Enbridge or what have you, but they are a big company with a big network. They got their poop in a group. They move about approximately 3 million barrels a day throughout North America.
2: Mm-hmm.
3: And key is they actually have a liquid propane export facility on the West Coast. And so they're also very familiar with the, getting it off the land and into the sea kind of aspect of things. So I just think that they actually do bring a lot of credibility. And for Premier Smith, this is a kind of a coup, if it's real.
2: Yes.
3: And I just don't see Pembina as a kind of company that's going to get toyed around with to find out a year from now that I was all just fun and games.
2: Well, Pembina, I mean, you got to be careful with what they've committed to being a project manager kind of a role, right? I mean, an advisor, like they're not putting any money into this, Rob.
3: Well, okay, so there's an investor issue here. Now, we've talked about whether they're going to be able to fill another pipeline. I've said I've never worried about it. You build it, they will come. The conventional oil patch will kick back into high gear again if given the opportunity. As far as Pembina is concerned, and I also said we'd end up getting the only pipeline would go south, to the States, but that's why I'm tentatively wanting to eat some crow here. I'm not shooting the
2: Fair
3: crow
2: enough.
3: Yet
2: because okay.
3: They are it's a good choice, a wise choice on the Premier's part. I'm impressed.
2: Okay, thanks, Rob. Fair enough. A little bit of movement, but not over the finish line. Tesla Jim in Calgary, you're on the air. Hey, Jim.
4: What a nightmare.
2: What's the matter, Jim? What's the matter?
4: This is starting to smell like Bombardier. You know, we are literally going. Pembina is only going to be in some sort of a management role watching the cash. Well, they had the guy from Enbridge take over TMX to manage the cash there, and how did that work out? This thing will blow out of proportion trying to get this thing done, and by the time Western Canadian Select is $51 a barrel this morning, U.S. Like, where is the money going to come from? By the time this thing is done, this reminds me of when Trump had all of the oil executives at Venezuela. And nobody really stepped up.
2: That's true, yeah.
4: You know why? Because the government's a nightmare. None of the big players are seeing this. We've got a little bit of a thing going to Wyoming here. I think that's going to pretty much put us to the CO2 cap by the time that one gets done through Wyoming here using some old Enbridge stuff, Keystone pipelines. The big players are not seeing a future. And I think for the separatists, this is actually a big high-level test. Nobody's interested in getting our oil out of this province.
2: Well, how can you, Jim, but you know the counter argument. How can you say that when we just saw the announcement yesterday? Clearly, some people are interested in getting our oil out of this province.
4: A government-owned pipeline company, TMX, he might as well call this Petro-Canada. I mean, the only thing this is happening is the government's going to do it.
2: At this point, you're right.
4: This is smelling like, I mean, for me as an Albertan, we're getting a bunch of money back. We're more or less like Quebec. They're trying to keep us happy.
2: They are. They are. He talked about it yesterday. He mentioned it. You know, this is an example of federalism working. This is a country working together, all levels of government working together to get things done.
4: As far as the separatists go, nobody is. If Canada is interested in getting our oil to the coast, you know what? Sit back, guys, and take all of this government cash, because you know what? The deficit will be like $2 trillion by 2020 or 2032 anyway. So whatever.
2: Okay. Thanks, Jim. Appreciate it. Let's go to Rob, who is in Chilliwack. Hey, Rob, you're on there.
5: Hi. Good morning, Shane.
2: Hi.
5: Hey, I support either route. My preference, though, would have been for the Port of Prince Rupert. I say that because it's naturally ice-free all year, and it's a natural deep-water port. Look, I did some research. Your caller just mentioned Pembina, and you've mentioned it, too. I did some research on them. Look, if they're getting involved in this, Shane, this is going to happen. I think we will see shovels in the ground next year. One thing, though, that wasn't alluded to yesterday is on the West Coast here, the Delta port.
2: Yeah.
5: Look, we're going to have to build a new port facility, I would assume.
2: Well, the Fed's announced $10 billion to do that, an expansion, a $10 billion expansion. Oh, that was part of the announcement in B.C. yesterday morning.
5: I understand. Right. There's billions involved in that. So my point is that's more money being spent. And when we have, like I just said, we have a natural port in Prince Rupert. This is an easier way, I get it, twinning the pipeline, but it makes actually, in terms of nautical miles to get the product to Asia, you know, and
2: it's far more expensive.
5: Sitting on trillions of dollars of oil. Trillions, I believe it was.
2: $9 trillion is what the Premier said. No,
5: $9-10 trillion, if not more. Yeah. So, yeah, we have to get this done. I'm not going to shy away from this. I think it is going to happen. I think it actually has to happen with our economic struggles with the United States of America. I want to see this oil, though, Shay. I want to see it go to Asia.
2: Yeah, me too. Yeah.
5: I want to see it be paid a fair price. No more discounted prices for the excited States of America.
2: Thanks, yeah, I'm with you, Rob. I hope it does, too. I really and truly, I think most people hope that it does. It makes so much sense. Jim in Calgary, you're on the air. Hey, Jim.
6: Yeah, on the future of oil, we keep on hearing these people, everybody's using batteries, but if you look at the Middle East causing 20% of the market going off to the Iran crisis, however long that goes on is one thing. There is a shortage in Asia. Also, there's one page I'm following, and there's a whole bunch of countries that are upset with the EU and their environmental policies increasing the cost of living. And that, I don't know how populist that is in the getting the vote in the EU, but that could also change, as well as the Russia. Nobody wants to buy oil from Russia. At least I don't think they're going to go back. But there looks to me, you know, maybe in 9 years it'll change, but I can see it being more of a demand for oil than what these guys saying everybody's going to be using electric cars.
2: Yeah, no, the demand issue, Jim, that'll be argued about until the last drop of oil comes out of the ground, and we've had all kinds of different viewpoints on that. I think the demand continues for a while, but, you know, it will eventually go down. There's no question. I mean, it's a finite resource. We've known that for a very, very long time. But in the meantime, like the Premier said, and as Rob said, she talked about $9 trillion worth of oil in Alberta right now. How colossally stupid would it be for us as a country, let alone a province, as a country, to leave that there, right? I mean, because, and this is an argument that's been made by so many people much smarter than me and know a lot more about this industry than me. If you think that people will stop using oil and therefore, don't worry, you're nuts. The demand will be there as long as it's needed, and it will be met by other countries, and they will benefit financially. They won't have the same sort of, you know, Carney said it yesterday. He said the reality is the demand is not gone. It's not going away. It might diminish, and eventually it will go away. But in the meantime, he said, it should be Canada meeting that demand, capitalizing on the economic side of it, and at the same time doing it in a way that is much more responsible than so many other places on the planet, right? Like, stack it up. Venezuela has massive reserves. What do you think is going to happen in Venezuela, right? Like, they're not going to make the kind of concessions that Canada makes. So, I mean, but that argument goes back. Jason Kenney was actually talking about how Mark Carney was saying the exact same things that Jason Kenney and so many others in Alberta have been saying for a very, very, very long time about this. People in this country and around the world will still be using oil for years to come. Why wouldn't we want to be the ones supplying the oil? It's an argument. It's an age-old argument in Alberta. It's not new. I think we'll see where this goes, and we'll just have to wait and see how it plays out in the end. Like I say, there are people in Alberta who think that getting our oil to market is the most important thing that can happen in an independent Alberta, and how easy and how great it's going to be in an independent Alberta. They're the very same people cheering against the success of this project. Why? Because it's tied to Ottawa, right? So, I mean, the politics have entered there. But you've got people like Rob, who spent years in the industry, saying, well, we'll see. This was a step forward. Maybe I'm wrong. We'll see where it goes. That's where I am. You can talk about all the things that Carney has to do. He's done a lot of them. He's done a lot of them. Not all of them. Will he be able to do all of them is the question, and only time will tell. Got to take a break. Crosstalk coming up right after this.
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3: 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From breaking news to game day excitement, 880 Chad connects Edmonton like no one else. 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
4: This is Global News. It's 11 o'clock. Good morning. I'm Morgan Smith. 17 degrees in Edmonton, potentially stormy high of 23 this afternoon. More of the same tomorrow with a high of 21. Elections Alberta says after verification, Corb Lund's Water Not Coal Citizen Initiative petition has fallen 5,000 signatures short of the threshold to force a referendum. Elections Alberta says Lund submitted more than 196,000 signatures last month, but it estimates just over 172,000 of them can be verified. Lund had been seeking to force a vote to ban coal mining in the Rockies' eastern slopes, which he says threatens watersheds for thousands of Albertans and ranchers downstream. Premier Danielle Smith says she's glad to have good news on a West Coast pipeline to share at her upcoming Stampede events. Smith spoke to Sarah Crosby on QR Calgary at today's parade.
7: It was a pretty big day yesterday as a culmination of a lot of the months of hard work that we put into changing the national discussion, making sure that Canadians were behind us, and I think they are. 75% of Canadians have said that they want to see us get our product to market, and that's changed everything with the relationship with the federal government.
4: But Climate Action Network is criticizing the proposed pipeline and its public-private partnership model with Pembina Pipelines. The environmental group warns that the arrangement sounds a lot like Canadians will be signing a blank check. Alberta Premier Smith cannot say how much it will cost taxpayers, but she says the project could eventually see a larger or full private sector takeover. The criticism comes as Ottawa promises to cover environmental risks, compensate BC, and support terminal upgrades tied to the pipeline route. Meanwhile, pressure is on pressure is on to move forward on a condition of that pipeline, the new carbon capture and storage project. Province and feds have reached an agreement with the Oil Sands Alliance to advance construction on the massive Pathways project. Kendall Dilling with the Alliance says the goal is to have that project fully operational by 2035.
8: But now it will have to go in on steroids and get through the regulatory approvals, get it through detailed engineering, get into procurement and get into construction, because for 2032 in service, and it's a couple years of construction that you start backing that up, and yeah, it's go time. It's time to start working.
4: Pathways project aims to eventually transport and store 16 million tons of CO2 a year from the oil sands. Well, Calgary kicks off its 10-day celebration of Western culture this morning. Canadian country star Tommy Hunter has died at the age of 89.
9: I'm sitting in this dirty little
10: The London, Ontario native was a fixture in Canadian living rooms for decades with his long-running CBC TV show, The Tommy Hunter Show, which ran from 1965 to 1992. A well-known musician in his own right, Hunter introduced Canadian audiences to some of the biggest country acts of all time, with his show featuring Garth Brooks, Reba McEntire, Alan Jackson, Anne Murray, and even a young Shania Twain. Some of Hunter's accolades include 3 Juno Awards, a Gemini Award, as well as being inducted into the Canadian Country Music Hall of Fame, and a member of the Order of Ontario and the Order of Canada. Hunter's business manager says the late country star died of natural causes. David Augustine, The Canadian Press.
4: 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They're headed to BC to take on the Lions tomorrow at 5 o'clock here at Live on 880 Ched. 880 Ched weather, chance of thundershowers today, tonight, and into tomorrow. 23 or high this afternoon. Then we drop to an overnight low of 12 before we warm up to a windy high of 21 tomorrow. That'll That'll be followed by a mix of sun and cloud and a high of 20 for Sunday and a sunny high of 24 on Monday. Right now in Edmonton, we're at 17 degrees. I'm Morgan Smith. 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
13: Welcome to Crosstalk, live across Canada now. We do this every Friday. This is Mike Smith in Vancouver, as I'm joined by some of the best talk radio hosts in the country to talk about the stories and issues that matter to you. Our Crosstalkers are assembled. This week, we've got Shay Ganim in Edmonton, and Brad Smith is in Toronto. Guys, thanks for jumping on.
14: Great to be here, as always, Mike.
13: Okay, guys, thanks a lot for doing it. Let's start first with the CUSMA free trade agreement among Canada, the USA, and Mexico. As expected, the United States has declined to renew the deal. We now go into a new system of annual deal renewals and negotiations with the USA. The Americans, Donald Trump and his officials now demanding concessions, trade concessions from Canada. It's all kind of expected here. But now, as we start this conversation, let's go back into the time machine here, back into 2020, when Donald Trump himself, he was the guy who negotiated this deal in the first place, and he loved it back then.
15: We're finally ending the NAFTA nightmare and signing into law the brand new U.S.-Mexico-Canada agreement. The USMCA is the largest, fairest, most balanced, and modern trade agreement ever achieved.
13: Yes, he loved it then. He said it was the best deal ever. Now he doesn't like it.
16: I would rather not have the USMCA. I'd rather have it terminated. We do better without that agreement. I would rather not have the agreement.
13: Yeah, he'd rather not have it. Okay, so now they've decided to not renew it. Now, I think very critically, guys, the deal is still there. I mean, that's the good news, right? Because he could have pressed the nuclear button and tore the whole thing up, right, Shay? I mean, the deal is still there, at least for now.
17: 100%. Yeah. I mean, basically, we spoke with a number of guests this week who, it's important and we would like to have some certainty in knowing that it's going to be extended. But the deal runs until 2032, I think. And it automatically, what this does is it just means now they have to go to an annual review process, which, as we know, can get pretty confusing. But even Joe Biden has said, yeah, we don't know if we're going to automatically go to the default extension back in the day. So Trump isn't, the only one to talk about that. It's kind of interesting because he said, I'd rather not have it. I'd rather not have the deal. Well, you had the opportunity to end the deal. He could have stood up on July 1st and said, this is it, we're done. And then it starts a 6-month process that any country can enact to get out of the deal. He didn't do that. So I think there's so much talk, there's so much rhetoric, there's so much back and forth posturing. I think it's all negotiating tactics, but at the end of the day, the deal's still there, hasn't changed. You just got to go through this review process. Negotiations will continue. I think the miss and what people were hoping for and wanting to see if there was anything that could come of it is some kind of certainty, because we've had none. Yeah. There's no stability. We don't know what's going on. But even then, even if we'd said, hey, this is the greatest deal ever, we're going to leave it as it is, don't worry. We don't have certainty because we had that deal, as you played, Mike, and then all of a sudden in his second term, it was a horrible deal and he's throwing tariffs all around. So I don't know if certainty exists, but I don't think this is the end of the world, the fact that Wednesday came and went.
13: Yeah. Okay. Brad Smith in Toronto. What do you think?
18: Well, you know, this is a funny thing because I think we can all agree that a lot has changed since 2019 and 20, especially post-COVID. Economies changed, business changed, and especially the ideologies of both political parties have changed. I mean, the Trump MAGA have gone a little bit further right, and I would say Canada has gone more progressive left. So when you're looking at that being part of the deal, part of the conversation, but not only that, it's implied that before this, U.S. was part of our defense structure without being paid for it. There's a lot of things, but what Jay's alluding to, which I don't think a lot of people are, is that this six-month exit strategy that is a clause once the deal comes up where you can say, listen, there's 6 months, we're all going to retract. Canada would never play that as a card because we don't have the leverage in this. This is just Trump using his leverage to create a further conversation. We heard from Pete Hoekstra this week, the U.S. ambassador to Canada, that, you know, the deals behind the scenes were kind of cluttered up by Doug Ford. That was out of his mouth. He said that there was a deal in place on the table, but then that famous World Series commercial came out bashing the States. Whether that's true or not, I don't know, because Trump came out after and said, oh, it wasn't that. But there's so many moving parts here that the big thing that is shocking is that with a year-over-year review, this now creates uncertainty in investment in Canada, because like Japan has told the world that they're only interested in Canada with access to the U.S., so it raises a lot of questions for sure.
13: Okay, so Trump and the USA, of course, will be demanding concessions from Canada. One of his key trade representatives here, Jameson Greer, this week telling Global News that Trump doesn't like that we're bringing in these Chinese-made electric vehicles into Canada. So there's already pressure on Canada to back down on that. Trump, of course, his usual refrain is, we don't need anything from Canada. Let's listen
15: to him. We don't need their cars. In fact, we don't want their cars. We don't need their energy. We don't even want their energy. We have more than they do. We don't want their lumber. We have great lumber. All I have to do is free it up from the environmental lunatics. We don't need anything that they have.
13: Well, yes, they do. They need all of that stuff that he just mentioned there. They do need our car parts. They do need our lumber. They do need our oil. They do need our critical minerals. So all the stuff that he just said there that the United States doesn't need, they actually do need. And that is why I think they will get a deal. Let's listen to the Canada-U.S. Trade Minister here, Dominic LeBlanc. He says there's a lot of saber rattling going on by the Americans.
19: You said saber rattling. That is the right word. That has been a hallmark of this particular American administration, not only in the context of the Kuzma trade arrangement, but in other areas as well. They want to make bilateral deals with Canada and Mexico to deal with a number of issues, and we're prepared to have those conversations with them as well. I reiterated that to them today, as did the Mexicans.
13: Okay, so he says they're looking for bilateral deals. So now you got this American trade representative, Schaefer, your thoughts, like, saying like, oh, we don't like that you're bringing in these Chinese cars because maybe they'll go across the border into the USA. So I guess they're trying to put pressure on Carney to back down on this Chinese car, electric car deal. What do you think about what other kind of concessions is Trump looking for here, do you think?
17: Yeah, I mean, I think that's exactly what it is. And you know, it would be foolish for the Americans not to try and use what leverage they have to try and get what concessions they can. I think the difference here is this is all being played out publicly by people saying things sometimes outlandishly that really don't check with reality, like you say. But I think we know some of them. We know what they are. And you cited automotive parts. You cited oil and gas. You cited lumber. Those are the three that are, especially when you take a look at Alberta, we're in a unique position because we're exempted from a lot of this because it would really screw the U.S. over if they were to go and tariff the oil that they rely so heavily on. So he's sort of given us a pretty good indication of where he needs to be careful. But I think one of the big ones, And I know there's a lot of Canadians actually who agree with Donald Trump on this front, is dairy supply management coming out of Quebec. Right. That is a major irritant for the Americans. It has been for a long time. It's a major irritant, frankly, for a lot of Canadians. We've done a number of segments on that here on the show where people think, you know, it's just a big lobby out of Quebec that's basically got the federal government wrapped around their finger. And they've been a problem and they've been an issue. And that might be one of them. And then basically it's anything else. Like, I think, you know, Trump, there's a strategy that's emerged over Trump's two terms now, I guess, where you've heard this a million times, guys. Give him a win. Give him a win. Just give him a win. Yeah. He needs a win. If he has a win, he's happy. So he knows someone's going to give him a win. Whatever the win might be, he'll take it. So I think I think dairy is a big one for him. He's talked about that before, but I think he'll do what he can to get whatever he can out of Canada and Mexico and everybody else, frankly.
13: Brad Smith.
18: Well, yeah, let's go back to this Chinese EV deal for a second, because what we're seeing in the United States right now, especially kind of the epicenter in New York and Seattle, in other places in the States, is this democratic socialist revival, which is essentially communism. They can call it whatever they want. But when you're talking about this Chinese EV thing, it is a big deal for him, because when you're looking at what we've gone through in Canada, 575 CCP foreign entities in our country, we've had election interference that's been well documented. And so the last thing thing you want to do is push a communist country that's made their intentions clear that they don't fight with bullets and guns and weapons. They fight with ideology and they win slowly over time. These little things add up. So again, with this now being a year-over-year review, you're going to get to the literal minutia of how this deal works out for the United States. Because even if it is a USMCA or CUSMA where they see it as a bilateral, trilateral trade agreement, Trump is wanting to do one-offs with everybody so that he's getting deals almost like a guy would do walking in, shaking hands, and doing business old school. Like all these ideas of the UN, the NATO, he's pulling away from all these large groups because he sees corruption. And so he's trying to functionally put it down to one-on-one, we deal with you, you deal with me, we talk together, and this is how it goes. Whether it's going to happen or not, I don't know.
13: Okay, Brad, do you think that Carney is performing well in his negotiations with Trump? Like, do you think he's doing the best that anyone could possibly do? Or do you think Polyev could do better? Because Polyev, whenever he's asked about this, of course, he's always highly critical of Carney for saying, well, you said you would get a deal with this guy and you haven't got a deal. So let's listen to him here.
20: You think you could get a deal that does not include tariffs?
21: Yes. You build up your leverage and you make it clear that the Americans only get what they want if we get what we want.
13: Well, yeah, he says you got to play tough
18: with
13: Trump.
18: That's not how it works.
13: Okay, go ahead.
18: That's not how it works. You don't have any implied leverage when you have an economy like we do, which is so much smaller. Like, it's just not like the economies of scale. Basic economics 101 doesn't do that. The thing with Polyev is, like, it's easy to be the opposition leader when you're only throwing strikes at what they're missing, right? So when you have, like, is Mark Carney doing the best job at negotiating? We don't even know because it seems like he's not talking on the phone. We don't know what's happening behind. We listen to Lisa right here every morning on Toronto Today, and still the people in the trade talks don't know what's going on, and all we hear is Mexico's having more conversations.
17: Yeah, I think that's the key piece, is we don't really, like, are serious people doing serious work on this, and then we hear from Pete Hoekstra and Donald Trump, I don't know if that's worth the time to listen to. Like, I think there's actual teams that are sitting down and having conversations and working on things. Now, of course, it can be blown up by Donald Trump in a moment's notice, but I think it's really hard to know exactly what's actually happening and what work is being done. We don't know. We only see the stuff that shows up on
18: Fox. Sorry, 10 seconds here, Shay, because you're completely right. There are, like, people think this is a normal conversation. There are teams of hundreds of people that this is their life, to do these jobs, to talk about these conversations.
17: For sure. Yeah.
18: And then it goes up the levels and we get the PR'd version.
13: Okay, guys, I'll jump in there. It's our first break on Crosstalk. When we come back, the Alberta oil pipeline deal. It's a new pipeline. It would start near Edmonton, where Shay is, and in Delta, BC, near Vancouver, where I am. Environmental groups here in Vancouver already vowing to gear up to fight this thing. They say this pipeline would wipe out our killer whales. Here we go. It's another pipeline battle. Will this thing get built? We'll talk about it next on Crosstalk.
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13: All right, welcome back to Crosstalk, live across Canada. This is Mike Smith in Vancouver. Shea Ganim is in Edmonton. Brad Smith in Toronto. Guys, let's talk about the big pipeline announcement yesterday from Prime Minister Mark Carney, Alberta Premier Danielle Smith. Boy, this one's been on the burner for a long time. It is a route from Edmonton to near Vancouver, 1 million barrels a day. It would be loaded onto absolutely massive oil tankers in the waters off Metro Vancouver here. Let's have a listen to Mark Carney with the announcement yesterday. Let's listen.
28: The best route for a new pipeline is one that goes through one that already exists, south through the Trans Mountain Corridor to our Pacific coast, the gateway to the world's fastest growing markets, Canada, Alberta. Has what the world wants.
13: Okay, very significantly, the route for this pipeline, Alberta had been pressing earlier for a terminal on the north coast of British Columbia, which the BC government opposed. There was actually a tanker, an oil tanker ban off the coast of that part of British Columbia. So that is off the table now. Let's listen to Alberta Premier Danielle Smith speaking yesterday. Let's listen.
29: After studying both northern and southern route options, Alberta selected a southern route from Bruderheim, Alberta, to a deep water BLCC-capable port terminal on BC's southwest coast. With the help of our technical advisory group made up of industry experts, we determined that this route offers the fastest, most cost-effective path to expanding Canada's energy exports. I'm also pleased to announce Alberta's government is entering into a partnership with Trans Mountain Corporation and Pembina Pipeline, along with the federal government, to execute this vital nation-building project.
13: Okay, you heard her say they're VLCC capable, which stands for Very Large Crude Capacity Tankers. These would be absolutely giant tankers. They can carry 2 million barrels of oil. Okay, Shay, you're in Edmonton. Are people celebrating there?
17: I think some are. It's really, really interesting how mixed the reaction has been, and I think a lot of it is politics. There's a lot of skepticism. A lot of people still saying, yeah, okay. I've literally heard from people on the air say, when I see the first barrel of oil go through that pipeline, I'll celebrate something. Until then, I'm not buying it. We've been here before. Promises have been made, and they're right. I mean, you take a look at Northern Gateway. You take a look at Keystone. You take a look at Energy East. I mean, some of them were half built before they got shut down. So there's reason for people to be skeptical. And then in reality, we do have the separation movement here in Alberta, and they cannot possibly celebrate a deal between Alberta and Ottawa because that neuters their argument. So they can't. They have to believe that this won't work. I think if you're Mark Carney, there's, you know, I've been critical of him because he keeps saying a lot of things and I don't see a lot of progress. Well, this is progress. I mean, David Eby yesterday looked like he got taken out to the woodshed in the morning prior to the announcement that came out of BC. He had nothing left to say about fighting this tooth and nail right to the bitter end. Now, he got a big bag of cash, $17 billion in infrastructure funding. But at the end of the day, he came out and said, yeah, okay, we'll put up with it. So Carney did what he needed to do there, but there's still a lot of obstacles left. Like, as you guys know, there's a lot of hurdles to get over, but I think he got over a pretty big one yesterday.
13: Yeah. Brad Smith, your thoughts?
18: Yeah, well, I just want to clarify, because we're calling it a pipeline announcement. It's a pipeline proposal announcement, right? We're still in the proposal phase. It's not guaranteed yet. And so what do we know about this, right? There's still no private money attached. The tanker ban, which is absolutely ludicrous, seeing how tankers can go through there, just not Canadian ones. And again, you say, like, David Eby, he was like, oh, we'll stop this. We're always going to say no. And now you get handed a huge bag of cash and you're like, yeah, we're not going to go to court. And it's just like the only way that you can actually look at this is just to look at past performance. So when I say proposal, I'm clarifying that because it's like, okay, let's look at the Trans Mountain pipeline, right? It was announced in 2012. It went through 6 years of oversight hearings and summary readings and environmental statistics things before it got closed down and then sold to the Canadian government for $4.5 billion. It ended up being a $25+ billion project and then only hit oil 12 years after. So we can say that this is good and this is all well, but this is being proposed to start construction in 2027 with a value tag on it estimated between what, $25 and $30 billion. So if we know anything from past performance, you're double on time, you're triple on budget, and that's whether or not that there's the economy ahead of us that's uncertain. So right now, after Kuzma, when you're going into uncertainty, it's great to come up with an announcement, but this is still a proposal, and based on government past production, what does it say? This is not guaranteed.
13: And I'm fearful, too, if taxpayers could get burned to a crisp on this thing, because Daniel Smith...
18: But we didn't even say Section 35 as well, which... So right now, after Kuzma, when you're going into uncertainty, it's great to come up with an announcement, but this is still a proposal, and based on government past production, what does it say? This is not guaranteed.
13: And I'm fearful, too, if taxpayers could get burned to a crisp on this thing, because... Daniel Smith.
18: But we didn't even say Section 35 as well.

0: and he was throwing around billions of dollars like it was loose change. I mean, billions of dollars for a new tunnel they're going to build under the Fraser River. He had billions of dollars for energy infrastructure in northern BC and new mines and LNG plants and billions of dollars to expand the Port of Vancouver. There was all this money flying around, and that's why BC Premier David Eby is standing down on this pipeline now. So let's have a listen to Carney here. So you hear Carney talk about this tanker ban that's still in place on the north coast of British Columbia, and then David Eby, now he says he still doesn't like this southern pipeline, but he's not going to fight it. Let's listen.
1: Today's Canada-BC agreement will maintain the federal north coast tanker ban.
2: This agreement doesn't require us to support any pipeline proposal from Alberta. However, as I've said before, we do not have the authority to stop a new pipeline. We will not be going to court to fight a pipeline project.
0: Yeah, he's not going to go to court and fight it. They went to court and tried to fight the last pipeline project and lost, of course, and they wasted millions of taxpayers' dollars doing it. So we'll see what happens here, guys. I'm not surprised to hear Shay in Edmonton that people are saying, show me the money, show me the oil actually going through the pipe here, because we've had the rug pulled out from under so many of these pipeline projects here. But I'll tell you what, that was a huge day here yesterday in Vancouver with these multi-billion dollar announcements and this pipeline route for us to go to South Coast.
3: Where's the money coming from? Where are we talking about all these billions coming
4: from,
3: Brad?
4: We've got money.
3: Because no one's talking about in April, they were so quick to go, listen, our GDP is up 0.5%. It's like, guys, we just had an illegal war that you were crying about. Gas prices led the GDP boom, and we would still be in a contracting economy without gas.
0: They'll borrow the money.
3: Guys, we got a credit card.
0: I got to jump in there, guys. It's up next. 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
11: 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This is Global News. It's 11:30. I'm Eileen Bell. Elections Canada says the petition calling for a ban on new coal mining in the eastern slopes of the Rockies, organized by musician Corb Lund, has failed. The Water Not Cold initiative needed almost 178,000 signatures to force the province to consider passing a law banning new coal mining or sending the matter to referendum. Elections Alberta says 196,000 valid signatures were counted, but only about 172,000 could be verified. It says some signatures were rejected because they were missing contact information. CPP Investments is putting $2.4 billion into a partnership with EQT and EdgeConnects to build AI-related data center infrastructure. The pension fund says the investment increases its exposure to a sector with strong long-term demand. EdgeConnects operates dozens of data centers around the world and has been expanding.

0: ending quickly. Canadian country music star Tommy Hunter has died at the age of 89 of what his agent says were natural causes. From London, Ontario, the longtime TV star, best known for The Tommy Hunter Show, it aired from 1965 to 1992. 880 shed weather, a mix of sun and clouds today, 30% chance of afternoon or evening showers, maybe a thunderstorm, the high 23, low 12 tonight, 60% chance of showers tomorrow, possible afternoon thunderstorm, the high 21, a mix of sun and clouds on Sunday, the high 20, sunny and 24 on Monday, sunny and 29 on Tuesday. Right now in Edmonton, it's 18. I'm Eileen Bell, next news at noon on 880 CHED.
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2: All right, welcome back to Crosstalk, live across Canada. This is Mike Smith in Vancouver. Shay Canham is in Edmonton. Brad Smith is in Toronto. Guys, let's talk about a bleak summer outlook for summer jobs for students. Youth unemployment, very, very high across the country here right now, and it's very difficult for young people to get a summer job. It used to be a rite of passage in Canada, right? I mean, summer rolls around, you get a job mowing lawns or some other sort of summer job. Those jobs are very, very difficult to come by now. A lot of young people saying they send out dozens, sometimes hundreds of resumes and applications. They get ghosted. They don't even get calls back or an interview. Have a listen to this report. Global News reporter Ann Gaviola.
3: It is absolutely brutal out there. It's a frustrating time for recent grads and students seeking summer employment.
4: You know, when people get ghosted, right? When people are firing out 100, 200, 300, 400 cover letters and CVs and never really hearing back, it does start to color and characterize their relationship to work and pursuing work and their motivations.
2: My son has told me that some of his friends are in that category. 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Take a look at the stats, guys. Youth unemployment on the latest StatsCan numbers out last month. Canada overall, 13.4% youth unemployment. It's typically kind of double the overall unemployment rate. So young people really, really getting hosed here for unemployment. In the provinces where we are, guys, all very high youth unemployment rates. British Columbia, 15.3%. Ontario, the same. Alberta, 15% unemployment. Wow. I mean, it's tough for young people to get a job out there. Shay, what are you hearing?
5: Yeah, same thing. It is terrible. It is absolutely terrible. Like, those numbers are really jarring, you know, 15,000, yeah. And they keep going up. They're not getting any better. And I think we got a number of things working against young Canadians. First of all, the fact that the economy just, I mean, we're not growing, right? We're not developing new industry, new business, new jobs at the level that I think anybody would like to see. And then there's that piece about the temporary foreign workers and where that fits into it. And I know Lisa Raitt has talked a lot about this, as have other people. Michelle Rempel-Garner, have had her on the air talking about the fact that that program has been so heavily abused for so long that a lot of the jobs that young Canadians typically would take, whether that's fast food or whatever the case may be, rather than have those jobs available, they've gone to temporary foreign workers for a long, long time. So there's, I mean, that's a big push around the temporary foreign workers to try and scale that back and see if that would help. But I mean, we have done many shows where it's just, it's beyond bleak, and you hear young Canadians almost starting to, I don't want to say losing hope because that might be going a little too far, but talking about things like, I'm never going to be able to buy a home, I can't get a job, for goodness sake. So it's hard. Yeah. I think all Canadians are struggling with cost of living and affordability, but I think if you're, you know, if you're in that younger demographic in the workforce in this country, it's doubly hard, literally doubly hard, yeah, to find a job. It's bad. It's really, really bleak for young Canadians right now.
2: Yeah, Brad Smith.
6: Yeah, you know, it's important to look at these stats and come with the empirical data, but I mean, sometimes facts and feelings don't connect. We know that when we talk politics a lot, and let's take the facts out of this and just go for feelings oriented, because this is the same group of kids who were isolated during COVID that missed, you know, high school classes, that some of them missed prom, some of them weren't able to just actually socialize with people during some of the most fundamental times in their life. We're dealing with mental health crisis with this demographic. demographic of kids. That's the highest that we've ever recorded. And now you're telling me on top of this that that seminal moment that you talked about, Mike, at the beginning of this, the rite of passage of that summer job that gave you that autonomy. You felt like an adult. You had that little extra cash in your pocket so that you could have independence to get a car or to have extra pocket cash when you're going into university. It's like we're not understanding that this next generation is the future of Canada and North America, and they're going to vote, they're going to run our businesses, and they're going to run. And if we're not actively trying to do better, to instill hope, yes, maybe the days of getting a university degree and following that exact same path into work and a house and marriage and kids, maybe that's not hope. But are we giving them hope to say, maybe that's not the path, but there is another path forward? No, we're saying this is the unemployment rate, this is what we're trying to do, and we teach them like second-class citizens, even though they are the future citizens that are going to run this country.
2: Yeah, I think the government mismanaged the immigration system. I mean, we had so many temporary foreign workers coming into the country. And it, by the way, it's not just temporary foreign workers, but it's international students who are allowed to work when they come to Canada. And that system was for many years unlimited, right? So we saw like a million international students coming. There's another one called the International Mobility Program. That's allows
6: employers. I was going to bring it up, Mike. Good job.
2: These foreign workers. And it's even easier to get a foreign worker potentially into the country than the temporary foreign worker program. So you hear a lot about the government saying we're putting a cap on temporary foreign workers, we're putting a cap on international students. So maybe that could make things better, because that's just a lot of competition for young people trying to find work. And I hear from a lot of employers, and I wonder, guys, if you've heard the same thing from your listeners. I've had employers phone me up and say, look, I would rather hire a temporary foreign worker because they're going to show up or they'll work full time. If I try to hire a local kid, sometimes they just quit on me, or they don't show up for their shifts, or they don't like the job and they ghost me after a week, you know. So if I hire a temporary foreign worker, at least then I can count on that person's going to show up. They're not going to quit on me. So I understand that, but man, it's brutal. It's brutal out here for young people. Did you guys have summer jobs when you were kids? Like, what did you do?
7: The first job I ever had, full-time, was summer job. I was a playground supervisor for the city of Edmonton. That's a great job if you can land that.
6: That's a great job.
7: You can play with kids all summer long. But I mean, and then I just did manual labor all through high school and college, right? You know, building fences, pouring concrete and everything in the summer. But I think it's hard to even find those jobs now. Because all that stuff, where are you going to get them from?
2: How about you, Brad? Did you get summer jobs?
6: No, it's funny because I owned restaurants before COVID, and then COVID snapped them away. But that sentiment is talked about by a lot of business owners. But I will tell you that if you pay minimum wage, you're going to get minimum wage effort from anybody. So like for small business owners, a lot of the great ones out there will rise above and take it out of their margin to make sure they get the right workers in. But I love you for bringing up this the IMP program, the International Mobility Program, because in the first quarter, no one's talking about it. 250,000 people put into this IMP program. They're up to almost charting to 1 million+ people. So they're just shadow gaming actual immigration policies and saying we fixed it, but they fixed temporary foreign workers. Now you want to go back to just summer jobs. Like, God, I had a job as a janitor as a kid, and guess what it taught me? I never wanted to do that because it was 14 years old and I didn't want to be, you know, a manual labor worker. I knew that from a young age. But when we're moving forward and we're talking about this, you have, like, it's just about giving kids hope. And we're trying to give. We're spreading a lot of fear in this doom and gloom society, but you cannot put kids in a fear cycle. Social media is already terrorizing them. So what are we doing as a country to actually improve policy on making sure that this mental health crisis doesn't spur into something that's larger? And that starts with giving them autonomy as humans.
2: My first summer job, I remember, was I got a job with a landscaping company mowing lawns for the summer, and that was brutal. I was like just sweated my butt off. I had hay fevers so bad too, and so I'd just be sneezing and just.
6: Did you have a good summer job though, Mike? Did you have a good one?
2: Yes, I got a better one because I got a job at a grocery store, and I remember that I rode my bike up to this grocery store near my mom and dad's house, and I really wanted to get a job in this store. And I talked to the manager, and he said, look, I got nothing now, but keep in touch with me because stuff opens up. So I kept riding my bike up there. Like every week, I would ride my bike back up to this grocery store, you got anything this week? And he'd say, no, but keep in touch with me. And then finally, I did get a job with the guy. Now, I think that speaks to interpersonal skills like FaceTime, applying in person, going and talking to the manager of these stores. Because one of the things I heard from listeners on my show this week, guys, was employers phoning me and saying, you know, a lot of these kids, they will submit a job application through an online job search company. Yeah. You never get a phone call. You never really get a personal email. You never get like a personal visit. Like, if you're looking for a job in a place, maybe go in and talk to the manager face to face.
7: I think it's a great point. It all takes place online, and they know they're getting a resume that ChatGPT actually did. The kid didn't have anything to do with it. And that's another part of this too. The jobs that are disappearing because of AI are young people's jobs. It's the entry level jobs. That's the one. Well, we don't need to hire the kid. AI can do that for us. So I mean, it's getting worse out there. Like there's not a lot of optimism. But I think you're right. Like, that if you know somebody, build a network, talk to your parents, friends. Do they have a business? Something like that. That's what you're going to have to do. Cause I mean, I know people, guys, that have literally sent out hundreds of online, you know, resumes and applied for hundreds of online jobs. And I don't even know if anybody knows that you've applied, right? Like it just, the AI filters it out before it even gets there.
6: That's a great point, though. I mean, and to Mike's point, too, is go hand it in person. People respect that. Just because the process says to online submit it, you can go and make yourself notice. I feel bad for anybody that doesn't have an in-person meeting, because if I'm meeting you on Zoom, I'm not going to get the job. But if I meet you in person, I've convinced myself that in person, that's where I'm the best, and some people are like that. Mm. So go take the initiative.
2: Just to go back to a point you raised earlier, Brad, like when you were in the restaurant business there, and you were mentioning about minimum wage jobs, and it's tough, you know, it's tough to get by in minimum wage. Of course, if you're working in a restaurant, you got tips and stuff. But do you think that, like, typically some of these employers, they complain about the quality of the workers they're getting? Should they be paying more?
6: Well, here's the thing, right? When you have a worker program that's subsidized for other people and not Canadians, you're going to be a business person and you're going to go, okay, that's more cost effective. But then again, you're going to get what you actually pay for. Here's the thing, though, is that a lot of people, when they're starting businesses, it's so confusing because you're dealing with numbers that you've never seen before. When in actuality, what I found to get over that hurdle was we were 50 best businesses in Canada within 18 months. And that was simply nothing to do with the business and the return. It was because I didn't pay a single person minimum wage. And I had the same core group of people across all the restaurants forever because they knew their salary was steady. They knew it was a good work environment, but they knew that there was also vertical integration. If you're not giving people hope past the minimum wage, then they're going to be in a minimum wage mentality.
2: Okay, guys, when you take a look at the numbers here on youth unemployment here, this is the third summer in a row, and it maybe goes back longer than that, where a lot of young people are having a lot of trouble finding a summer job. My fear here is that this has become systemic kind of unemployment for young people. It doesn't seem to be turning around. It's been going on for a few years now. We're going to continue to follow that one closely. Okay, final break on Crosstalk, guys. We'll take a break. We'll come back on the other side. When we return, let's talk about extreme weather in Canada. We got the heat waves in the east. We got the storms in central Canada. There's been some extreme weather here in the west as well. We'll talk about that next.
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2: All right, welcome back to Crosstalk. Live across Canada, this is Mike Smith in Vancouver. Shea Ganim is in Edmonton. Brad Smith is in Toronto. Guys, let's finish up with the extreme weather we're seeing in parts of many parts of Canada. This is not the exception right now. This seems to be a pattern. You take a look what's going on across the country. Intense storms in Western Canada, flooding, particularly in Manitoba, parts of Ontario, Quebec, here in BC, under heat waves and thunderstorm watches. Just this week in Winnipeg, there was a storm, went through, ripped apart a house, tearing down fences, barbecues flying across the yard. Kingston, Ontario, briefly under a tornado warning. One day this week, Canada Day celebrations were canceled in Ottawa with thunderstorms and flooding. Man, there's just extreme weather everywhere. Let's have a listen to Kyle Britton. He's a weather specialist talking about Alberta breaking rainfall records. Let's listen.
18: We were talking about the potential for breaking the June record. Looks like that's already been done. We are now looking forward to seeing if we can beat the all-time monthly record, which was July 1901, 282.7 millimeters.
2: Okay, but it's a lot of rain there. Okay, Shea, you're in Edmonton. What's it been like?
7: It's been crazy. It's been ridiculous. It's been absolutely insane. The number of people that I know personally that have been dealing with flooded basements and leaky roofs. And we've got 27 roads were closed in Strathcona County, which is just east of Edmonton.
2: Wow.
7: 17 of them were damaged or in some cases gone, like just washed out. It's like, obviously it's record setting rain. We've never seen rain like this. And here's the problem. You're now trapped into the loop where it doesn't stop, because even on days where it's not supposed to rain, it heats up enough that it creates thundershowers. So every afternoon or evening, there's been isolated thundershowers. But I was out last weekend in the, like, drenched, pouring rain, bailing out my window well. I went to look and see what was going on, and my window well had filled up completely. So I'm out with a 5-gallon bucket. But we're at a point now where there's nothing you can do. Like, there's nowhere to put the water. It's just, and then down south, there's flood risks around Canmore. And even in Calgary, there were some flood advisories and things like that. So we have received so much rain in Alberta, particularly in the Edmonton area, that, you know, to this day, there's still communities east and west of Edmonton that are still fighting off floodwaters. And farmers, I mean, good Lord, a bunch of farmers had just got the crops started. It had just come out of the ground. And now it's underwater. So already they're talking. I mean, we just got into July, and already we have a lot of farmers in central Alberta saying, "Well, this year's done. Forget it. We're finished. We don't have a crop this year." So, oh yeah, absolutely. Oh, wow. Not all of them. Some of them, this has actually come perfectly, but a lot of fields are underwater, and there's nothing you can do about it. They've been underwater too long, so it's bad.
19: Could there be any kind of silver lining to it? Let's have another listen to this weather specialist Kyle Britton here making a point about all this. This rain in Alberta, these storms. Let's listen.
18: You step back, I mean, we've been seeing lakes and streams and rivers and dugouts and things drying out across much of Alberta. So in the long term, this is going to sort of help to recharge our groundwater and whatnot.
19: Okay, so maybe, you know, we've seen drought conditions too, right? So,
7: oh yeah, no question. There are parts of Alberta that are in like 10, 20 year droughts, and this probably won't solve the problems long term for them. It's going to help, don't get me wrong. But it's like I say, the really heavy rain have all been sort of in the Edmonton area. There's a belt that runs through there that's got a ton of rain. Most of the province has seen rain. But I mean, that's how it works. I've talked to farmers. We've had farmers on the air that are like, we never want to say we don't want rain, but we didn't need it all in one day, kind of. You know what I mean? Like, that's the way it works when you're a farmer. You need the moisture, but not too much moisture. There's always a balance there, and it's tipped way to the wrong side for a lot of them this summer. I say, they're already saying, that's it. We're done. There's no crop this year. There's no coming back.
19: Okay, there's rain, flooding in Alberta, next in Manitoba too. Then you've got the heat wave. I know it's been really hot in Toronto, Brad. Let's have a listen to some of the heat wave and heat domes hitting central and the East Coast. Let's listen.
20: Heat wave gripping much of central Canada and parts of the Maritimes. Toronto, Montreal, and Halifax are among the cities facing soaring temperatures and humid X readings as a heat dome presses down on that vast swath of the country.
19: Okay, Brad, they always say it's not the heat, it's the humidity. You got both of it, right?
6: Yeah. Well, I mean, you feel kind of bad after hearing that because, you know, you think about Calgary Stampede and, you know, they were just putting the retention walls when I was leaving Calgary last time to make sure there's no flooding, and hearing what's going on in Edmonton is heartbreaking because, like, you know, out in Ontario or Quebec, we're taught, you know, when the rain comes, don't be sad about it because the farmers are having a good day. So it sucks to hear that if they are underwater, because again, you look at the drought numbers, 2024, one of the biggest droughts in Alberta. So when we're thinking about the heat here, like, we've actually, and I feel bad saying this now, is like, we've actually had a pretty cold summer up until now. This last 10-day period has been the hottest that it's got. Before that, we've been roughly about 22 to 25 degrees most days if it's hot. So now we're hitting about 43, 44 with the Humidex. So it's about standard 35 here. It is hot. It is smoky. But maybe because we're not dealing with the rest of it, I don't think of it the same way. I used to live in LA when there'd be 120, you know, degree heat waves constantly. And you'd be like, okay, that's hot. And so when it's hot here, I kind of like embrace it, even though maybe I'm just not having a good overall picture because now I feel terrible for what's going on out west.
19: How are people staying cool in Toronto there? Everyone's, you need AC these days. If you don't have AC, you're in trouble.
6: Well, listen, thank God 80% of the country's got AC, and I will tell you right now that, like if you are out here, the one thing that you do notice when it is hot is how few water stations we have around downtown Toronto. So what I am telling people when we're coming on the air is the number one thing you do is you don't realize how crazy zapped you can get when you're out in heat like this. So you got to drink water and electrolytes and salt before you go out, because the last thing that you want to do is have a bad day and start getting that heat stroke feeling before you've even actually been, you know, exerting yourself outside.
19: Well, I can tell you guys here in BC, of course, we are always dealing with different sort of weather patterns here. It's been a little cool and rainy here lately in the last few days in Vancouver, but we've had periods of intense heat, drought in the province, and of course, the risk of wildfire is always present as well. Just 30 seconds left here, Shay. What about the mosquitoes now? Are mosquitoes bad?
5: Oh, jeez. Oh, you wouldn't
0: believe. How are the skeets?
5: I'll take the rain. I had the dog out in the park yesterday. I was like, listen, buddy, we gotta get out of here, man. This is too, but we're out of here. So, yeah, the mosquitoes. I mean, when you get this much rain, I think this summer is going to be, we're going to be swatting mosquitoes. But you know what? Hey, that's manageable. Like, I'd rather have, I'm putting a new roof on the house and people are building a new basement. So you'll take the mosquitoes if you have to pick one or the other.
19: Thanks, fellas. As usual, the hour flies by. Let's do it again next week. That was Crosstalk live across Canada. That was Shay Gannam in Edmonton, Brad Smith in Toronto. This is Mike Smith in Vancouver. Let's talk again next week. Talk.
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2: This is Global News. It's noon. I'm Eileen Bell. Alberta's chief electoral officer says after verification, country singer Corb Lund's Water Not Coal citizen initiative petition fell 5,000 signatures short of the threshold to force a referendum. Global's Morgan Smith has the latest.
3: Elections Alberta says Corb Lund submitted more than 196,000 signatures last month, but estimates just over 172,000 of them can be verified. The Citizen Initiative Act requires a little over 177,000 signatures to force a vote. EA says the main reason signatures were rejected was due to electors being unable or unwilling to verify information on the petition sheet or not providing contact information for verification. The agency adds no seated names from the unauthorized use of the official electors list were found. Lund had been seeking to force a vote on banning coal mining in the Rockies' eastern slopes, which he says threatens watersheds for thousands of Albertans and ranchers downstream. Morgan Smith, Global News.
2: An Alberta political scientist says that the West Coast pipeline announcement last night will go some distance to convincing Albertans that cooperative federalism could work. Mount Royal University's Laurie Williams says the announcement from the PM and the Premier was impressive.
4: It's a very complex, a thoroughly thought-through example of what cooperative federalism can look like. Lots of obstacles and challenges ahead, but this isn't just sort of a pie-in-the-sky plan. This is something that seems to have been developed in remarkable detail given the short timeline.
2: She says the October referendum on whether Alberta should remain in Canada is one of those obstacles. Two people are in custody after a man was seriously injured in an early morning stabbing in downtown Fort McMurray. Wood Buffalo RCMP say officers responded to a 911 call just before 4:45 this morning. They found a 37-year-old man with serious injuries in a parking lot. He was taken to hospital. Police used drones and police dog services to search the area. They found two suspects hiding in nearby bushes. A 34-year-old Fort McMurray woman and a 35-year-old Grand Prairie man were arrested without incident. Both are facing multiple charges, including aggravated assault. RCMP say the victim and suspects were not known to each other and that the investigation is still happening. Calgary Stampede kicked off with their big parade through Calgary's downtown this morning. Two Olympic medalists Mikhail Kingsbury and Courtney Serrault served as parade marshals. Kingsbury says he'd been in Calgary several times during his career, but never during the summer.
7: Yesterday I was looking out, the window is still clear at 9 p.m., so it's super awesome. I mean, Calgary always treat me so well. I've competed well here. I have, you know, good connection, a good friend around the city, so it's nice to be back in a non-competition environment.
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2: 880 CHED weather, a mix of sun and clouds today. 30% chance of afternoon or evening showers, maybe a thunderstorm. High 23, low tonight 12. 60% chance of showers tomorrow, possible afternoon thunderstorm. The high 21, mixed skies and 20 Sunday. In Edmonton, it's 18. I'm Eileen Bell. 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

0: get out of here for the weekend. It's going to be a busy one, boy. The Elks are playing tomorrow. You've got Team Canada playing tomorrow. That's an 11 o'clock start, I believe, as they play Morocco in what will be their stiffest challenge yet. Morocco's pretty good. I think they're ranked 6 in the world, 7. Pretty sure it's 6. Anyway, you never know. You never know. But I know a lot of the people in the country will be tuned into that. Coming up in this hour, we got a few conversations that we're going to get into. But right now, we're going to start with, as you know, we talk about AI on this show quite a bit. I am admittedly a little bit fascinated by it, and I find myself using it more and more. Like, I think a lot of Canadians are. And I use it for all kinds of things, like, if I got a question about something, I'm wondering about, I'll throw it through the old ChatGPT, and it's pretty amazing what comes out of there. And I don't take it, you know, as gospel by any stretch of the imagination, but you can learn a lot of very interesting things. And I'm certainly far behind the curve. There are many, many, many people in this country that are way farther ahead on this than I am. And a lot of them are younger than me, too. Young people, of course, move to tech a lot quicker than we do, which kind of really puts a new report from Fraser Institute based on some polling done by Leger into pretty stark contrast here, because our education system, I think the only way to describe it, is falling behind or not keeping pace with this technology, which moves so quickly. We need to be doing our best to stay out in front. Not easy to do. Granted, I understand it, but are we even putting in the effort? We're going to chat now with Paige McPherson, who is a senior fellow of education policy at the Fraser Institute and has been doing writing on this polling and what we found out about it. Paige, thank you for joining us today. I do appreciate your time. Thanks for being here.
1: Yeah, it's my pleasure. Thank you.
0: You take a look at some of the numbers in that Leger report, and I don't know how you'd look at it any other way than concerning, right? I mean, we are seeing that when it comes to where teachers are, where educators are in terms of assistance, training, you know, professional development around artificial intelligence, most of them have nothing, right? We're not doing it.
1: Yeah, so we asked teachers across Canada, and these results that I'll share with you are focused in on Alberta, what teachers in grades 6 to 12 say. We asked across different subjects that the teachers teach, across different school types, and the only category, really, the only question where we found that the response was over half, and it was just slightly half, on training related to AI, was training teachers on using AI for their own lessons and in-class materials. Okay. So 56% of Alberta teachers said yes, they had received training, but pretty close, 42.9% said no, their school or school board had not provided training in that area. But when it comes to you know, student use or identifying student use, that's where I do think we're falling behind. And really, even that number, you know, on training teachers to use it themselves, it's really just a hair over half.
0: Yeah, which is, yeah, I mean, I imagine some teachers have picked it up on their own. I'm sure a lot of them have, but you know, you want some actual guidance on that. In terms of how much kids are using this, they're coming to it. I mean, I thought the numbers might even be a little higher than the survey showed, but there's definitely, we know that young Canadians are using AI to tackle schoolwork.
1: Yeah, absolutely. So, I mean, our survey didn't ask specifically, we didn't poll parents, we polled teachers, and we polled teachers on basically the training and policies as well that their schools might have, or the support that they're receiving, because as you said, you know, in your lead up there, we know that kids, a lot of kids are using this.
0: Yeah.
1: They're very tech savvy. They're adopting it quicker than we are. But as you also said, when you're using AI, you're not taking it as gospel. And I think that's a key consideration when we're dealing with youth using AI. They have to understand how to use it reasonably, and realize that you have to apply that critical thinking piece. This, you can't take this as gospel, because anybody like yourself who's used AI knows that sometimes what you're getting is sort of biased information.
0: Yeah.
1: Sometimes it's just straight up factually incorrect.
0: Yep.
1: But you as an adult, or, you know, a subject matter expert or whatever, you can make that discernment for yourself. Kids often can't. And so we asked teachers about, you know, have you received training on instructing kids on, or your students on, reasonably using AI. And only 33% of teachers in Alberta said yes.
0: Wow.
1: So 63.7% said no. And so some people say, you know, just get it out of schools, and that might be one policy response. But for those who say, okay, let's teach kids how to use it, it's the future, again, only about a third of teachers are saying they've received training on how to do that.
0: Well, that's the thing. It's a tool, and it's a powerful tool and a valuable tool. And I don't think saying, oh, kids can't use it is a good idea, because forget it. Everybody's going to be using it if they're not already. So, you, like you say, teaching them to use it responsibly and properly is more valuable than trying to stop them from using it. But there's also the fact that kids go to school for the sole purpose of learning things, and AI right. can sort of short-circuit that, where you can actually have AI do your homework for you. But teachers aren't even getting training in how to know if that's what's going on, right? Which I think is really important.
1: Absolutely. For me, this was the most concerning finding of the survey. We asked teachers, are you receiving training from your school or school board on identifying when students are using AI for their take-home work? As you say, we know that a lot of people are using this, and the AI tools are so sophisticated now that you can train it very quickly to write in your own voice.
0: Yeah.
1: And students, you know, they're figuring this out quicker than we are in many cases. And so really identifying when they're using it is quite tricky. And only 36.3% of teachers in Alberta said yes, they've received training on how to identify student use. Now, as you said, this is something that's really hard to get ahead of, but we haven't even provided any training to even try to get ahead of it. Yeah.
0: And like I say, I'm sure there's teachers that have jumped in and tried to tackle this on their own, and I applaud them for them. Now, there is a bit of good news when we talk about Alberta, right? Because the government has recognized this to the tune of almost $3 million and saying, okay, over the next few years, we're going to do exactly what you and I are talking about. We're going to train teachers.
1: That's right. And so when I've talked about our survey results in other provinces, where they haven't been putting as much of a focus on professional development for teachers when it comes to AI, I've actually used Alberta as an example. Now, is it going to be super successful? Obviously, time will tell. But that is something that at least we do see the government, I guess, putting a focus in on that. The one thing I will say is that it needs to, I think, go hand in hand with a policy response as well. So we ask teachers about, you know, does your school have a policy for AI use for staff? We know, you know, anecdotally, and some other surveys have shown that teachers are using AI. Only 37.4% of teachers said that their school in Alberta had a policy for AI use for staff. And then for students, only 44% of teachers said that their school had a policy for students. So again, the training piece, if the government is trying to get ahead of that, that's great. We know that students are using it, but if we want to teach them to use it responsibly, if we want them to, you know, speed down that information highway, they need some guardrails. We need some policies in place, I think, to govern the use and constrain it and make sure it's not getting out of hand.
0: And you know what the scary thing is? Like, I think for a lot of people, it's sort of, we're just getting used to this, but that means it's too late. This tech moves so quickly that already we're in a position where educators and our educational system is going to be playing catch up indefinitely. Like, you'll never get out in front of this at this point.
1: I think you're absolutely right. I think it's unreasonable and unrealistic to expect government or schools or school boards to move faster than this super advanced, rapidly advancing technology. We're not going to get ahead of it. But that might mean, you know, the policy response is adapting to it in some ways. It might mean the policy response is, okay, let's make our schools more AI proof. That might look different in elementary schools versus high schools. It might mean things in elementary school, like let's do more oral work, or even high schools, right? Let's get the kids to write the essays in class right in front of the teacher.
0: Yeah.
1: You know, make sure that the teacher can see every bit of the work that's happening so they can't take it home, because, you know, maybe it's unreasonable to expect that we can train teachers to identify that AI use. The policy might look one way or it might look a different way, and it might vary based on school. But the reality is that we've found that those policies just aren't in place yet in most schools.
0: Yeah, which is a little bit concerning, no doubt about it. Paige, thank you so much for your time today. I appreciate the chat. Thank you.
1: Yeah, I appreciate it too. Thanks so much.
0: You bet. Paige McPherson, who is a senior fellow of education policy at Fraser Institute. And listen, I'm not trying to be critical of educators or even the educational system at this point. And I'm sure there are a number of teachers, I've spoken to some, who have done their own work on this and tried to figure it out and adopted their own classroom policies on how we're going to handle AI. But I think she's right to say, let's get some sort of system in place here. So we have a strategy. We know what the situation is and what we're going to do about it and what we're going to say to kids and how we're going to teach kids. Like, I don't think the policy, if you can't use AI, that's not going to work. That's the same thing as saying you can't use social media. It's noble and it's probably a good idea, but it's also 100% unreasonable and impossible to make happen. So you're going to have to say, okay, how do we use this and how do we use it responsibly? That's the issue. That's the question at hand. And in reality, I don't know how you do it at this point. Like, this technology, I think humanity, not just educators, humanity is in a position now where we're already playing catch up and it's only going to get worse. This technology moves way, way, way faster than humans ever will. We'll never catch up. We'll never be in front of this. We'll never be regulating this from a position of, okay, this might happen, because we don't even know what's going to happen. I've spent a lot of time listening to some of the people behind AI, and you know, you've heard the stories where some of the creators of AI have said, we need to put a pause in because this is going too fast and we're going to lose control of it too quickly. So that's not going to happen. We're just going to have to see where this leads us. But I think when you're talking about education, it can literally, like, I can't imagine what I would have been like as a student with AI, because it'll do it for you. It will do it for you in the blink of an eye, whatever the case may be, essays, assignments, whatever, doesn't matter. AI will do it for you. And if you're a teacher and you haven't really been trained or taught how to spot that, how to detect that, how to filter through that and make sure that the work that you're giving kids for the very valuable exercise of learning material is actually being, you know, learned and regurgitated by the kid, then what are we even doing, right? We can all learn how to run AI. It's a new world that we're in now, and I wouldn't want to be a teacher trying to figure it out. But it's good to see that our province has stepped up. It's $2.7 million over 3 years to try and train teachers and offer professional development in the area of AI. It's probably not enough, and it'll be outdated as soon as it's released, but it's something. It's something. It's at least it is a recognition that we need to be doing something around this, because it's only going to get more and more entrenched. 780-451-8800-403-974-8255. Let me take a break. We'll be back right after this.
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1: All right, 780-451-8800-403-974-8255. We'll take a couple of calls here. We've got Doug in Calgary. Hi, Doug.
2: Hey, Jay, just a comment. When the education system ran around with their hair on fire, calculators were first invented.
1: Oh, for sure, yeah.
2: And everybody thought math was going to go and teaching was going to go, so we adapted to that.
1: Yep.
2: The tools are going to be built forever. That's what we're designed to do. We just have to learn to adapt to it, and we have the best advantage now to tap in on people who are using AI in industry, like the Elon Musks and these people who developed industries around it. Even our medical industry, we're so far behind here in the technology and use of it. When you look at other countries like Japan and Germany, and to reduce costs, to make it faster, easier, quicker for people to get. So let's just get at it. Let's not talk about it. Let's just learn it as it goes.
1: You're right. It's a tool like any other tool. It is probably one of the more powerful tools, frankly, and can do more good. And you're right, we just need to figure out how to do that, and that needs to be part of our education system. We need to have a plan in place.
2: But just like calculators, like a look back at calculators, okay, we wanted to understand the process. I heard one educator talk about now letting the students use AI to develop the essay, but now they have to critique their own essay in class.
1: Yeah, defend it. Yeah, exactly. Yeah, good point. Yeah, exactly. So, you know, be able to reflect at least some understanding of what they've written. Yeah, good point, Doug. Yeah, there are ways to do it. You're right. And I don't know. I mean, it's a new technology, and technology moves so fast these days that we always grapple. Like, okay, what are we going to do? How are we going to handle it? He's right. And we'll figure it out. We will. We'll sort it out. But this one is on a different level. It's not a calculator. I understand the concept. You know, it's a tool. It's a new tool. We need to figure out how to use it. This one's a little bit more involved than a calculator. But yeah, as you say, it's a tool, and we need to figure out what to do with it. Darcy in Edmonton, you're on the air. Hi, Darcy.
3: Hey, Shay.
1: Hey.
3: So my daughter, who's 17, has had a tough time looking for work.
1: Yeah.
3: And sent out 200 resumes, you know, through the online portals and stuff, right?
1: Yeah.
3: So she got pretty upset last weekend. I said, okay, let's just look over your resume. We threw it into ChatGPT. We, you know, said, analyze this. What can she do to build a stronger resume?
1: Yeah.
3: So it comes back with its recommendations. So I'm like, do this. Throw this on your resume. And Sunday morning, she hopped in the truck with me, and she went and handed out a few resumes.
1: Yeah.
3: Got a job this week.
1: Are you serious? From one of the new places?
3: Yeah. One of the places she went in.
1: Wow.
3: She went in person. And Southside establishment, like business.
1: Yeah.
3: And she got the job yesterday. Yep, she got the call and hiring her on.
1: What kind of changes, Darcy? Like, what did it, like, was it massive? Like, hey, you got to read, this is terrible, redo it. Or was it just little subtle things that you probably wouldn't even notice?
3: Right. So one of the things I noticed, and then ChatGPT backed it up, is she graduated with honors with distinction.
1: Yeah.
3: And she never had that on there. And I'm like, Ella, you got to put that on there. Like, you know, like, make sure you put that on there. The thing I didn't catch is she's been, you know, I've got two younger boys, and she's babysat them for, you know, 6 years, right?
1: Yeah, sure.
3: And she put that on there as a volunteer, and ChatGPT was like, no, put that down as work experience, and then it gave her different things to put in there, part of that work experience. And that was probably the biggest change it made. And on top of that, her resume was 3 pages, and it said, you gotta move this to 1 page.
1: Yeah.
3: One clean page. And these are resumes that were approved through the high school. Like, she built this resume in high school. And so, like, there is an advantage to using AI, right? And I think it was a combination of the AI and revising that resume, along with going in person to, like, a lot of these kids, they don't want to go in person to hand out resumes.
1: Yeah.
3: And I told her, I said, you gotta kind of go in.
1: Yeah,
3: you
1: know, makes
3: go
1: a difference.
3: Face to face, don't be afraid.
1: Yeah.
3: Absolutely. So
1: great stuff. Interesting, Darcy. That's fascinating that AI turned it around. That is amazing. Yeah. Dan and Airdrie, you're on the air. Hi, Dan.
4: Hi, how you doing?
1: Great, how are you?
4: Great. I want to share a story about my daughter. She's a grade 10 high school student, and her teacher, kind of a new teacher, was using an AI detector tool, and she determined that the entire class of about 30 students had all used AI and gave all of them a zero on their assignment.
1: All of them.
4: Yeah, statistically, that seems a little odd.
1: It does. It does.
4: And for my daughter, who worked very, very hard on this assignment, you know, wanted to get really good grades, was completely devastated by it. Tried to take to her teacher, show her the keystroke. You know, there's these other tools that you can show that you actually wrote it.
1: Yeah.
4: And the teacher just had nothing to do with it. So the kicker was, is because everybody failed the assignment, she said, okay, we'll have an in-class test, and you can do the test and try to get your marks back. Does the test. The teacher says, wow, you did really well on this. Maybe you did write your assignments.
1: Wow.
4: You know, so I'm really glad we're making this investment because teachers are out there trying to work with the tools they have. They can't keep up with it.
1: Right, yeah.
4: The kids want to use it responsibly and follow instructions. But then for someone like my daughter, your teacher's calling her a liar.
1: No, exactly, yeah. Right? No, that's a good point. Like, everybody's trying to figure this out. It's brand new. And all the help we can give them, it's going to help everybody. Because, yeah, I mean, can you imagine being a teacher in this day and age? Like, you're going to look at it, all these essays that come in. You don't know if the kid wrote it. You have no way of knowing.
4: Totally. And, I mean, the amount of cheating that happens now
1: is
4: unbelievable.
1: I can imagine.
4: It's something I don't think.
1: Brand new. And all the help we can give them, it's going to help everybody. Because, yeah, I mean, can you imagine being a teacher in this day and age? Like, you're going to look at it, all these essays that come in. You don't know if the kid wrote it. You have no way of knowing.
4: Totally. And I mean, the amount of cheating that happens right now is unbelievable.
1: I can imagine.
4: It's something I don't think we talk about enough, but.

0: he's not a good student, but, you know, the way things changed in the work from home and stuff gave him a different way of tackling things, and lo and behold, he managed to get out of high school. So, yeah, tech fits into all that. Okay, I got to take a break. We'll do the news and be back right after this.
1: The world's biggest soccer tournament is here. 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
9: This is Global News. It's 12:30. I'm Eileen Bell. A petition calling for a ban on new coal mining on the eastern slopes of the Rockies, put together by country singer Corb Lund, has failed. The Water Not Coal petition needed almost 178,000 signatures to force either a new law or a referendum, but only had 172,000 that could be verified. Man was taken to hospital this morning after being stabbed in downtown Fort McMurray. About 4:45, officers found a 37-year-old man with serious injuries. After a search involving police dogs, a 34-year-old Fort McMurray woman and a 35-year-old Grand Prairie man faced charges including aggravated assault. RCMP say the suspects didn't know the victim. Police are still investigating. Pope Leo says he's praying for the U.S. to recommit itself to its founding ideals. On the 250th anniversary of their Declaration of Independence, the first ever American-born pope spoke about America's tradition of welcoming migrants and promoting religious freedom. 880 CHED News Time is 12:31.
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9: 880 CHED weather, a mix of sun and clouds today. 30% chance of afternoon or evening showers, maybe a storm, the high 23. 60% chance of showers tomorrow, high 21. Mixed skies and 20 on Sunday. In Edmonton, it's 19. I'm Eileen Bell. 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

0: This is Shea Ganem on 880 Chan. Edmonton's News. 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
1: All right, 780-451-800-403-9748-255. A few stories that we will get to before we're out of here today, but we'll continue taking calls as we go along, just sort of wrapping things up on this Friday. Dee's been waiting a while in Edmonton. Hi, Dee, go ahead.
2: Hey, Shay.
1: Hey.
2: So I know that initially seniors were kind of left out in the cold on the Alberta energy rebate thing. And so they put in some things that were going to help seniors with doing the application process and all that.
1: You mean because of the computer piece?
2: Yeah.
1: Yeah, okay.
2: But there is also another group that's kind of been left out in the cold, and that's what I really wanted to address.
1: Okay.
2: So I am a federally sentenced person.
1: Okay.
2: So I'm out on parole right now.
1: Okay.
2: And do I think that incarcerated people, so those that are actually in jails or institutions, should receive this benefit? No.
1: Right, right.
2: However, people that are on parole and out on the street or on other forms of release, I do believe that they should be able to access this benefit, and they can to a certain point.
1: Yeah.
2: Unless they have certain conditions.
1: Okay, like what can do? As far as I know, you have to be over 18 and file taxes last year. That's pretty much it, isn't it?
2: Well, for people on parole, they can have parole conditions that inhibit telecommunications.
1: Okay.
2: Restriction or an internet restriction. And so that that right there prohibits me from being able to access this.
1: Oh, okay. I never even thought of that. Yeah. I mean, is there any way, are you allowed to use a computer?
2: Only under supervision for myself personally, but I do know of other people who do not have any access.
1: Aren't allowed to access it at all.
2: Yeah.
1: Interesting. Have you called your PO and said, hey, is there a way I can do this?
2: I have, and I've got to wait until my court case wraps up in August in order to move forward with supervision access. So
1: okay, well, you got till September 30th, but you're right, that's an interesting angle to it that I never thought of, right?
2: Yep.
1: Can't be that many, but there's some for sure. Yeah, interesting. You let us know how that works out if they sort something out for
2: will.
1: You. Okay.
2: Thank you, Shay.
1: Yeah, thanks very much.
2: Bye-bye.
1: There's all kinds of things you don't think of, right?
3: I would have never thought of that.
1: Me neither.
3: Now, in that situation, is he not allowed to have a friend enter it for him under supervision from the PO?
1: I don't know. See, that's the thing. Like, some of them are not allowed to be anywhere near the internet, right?
3: Because
1: crimes are based on the internet.
3: It sounds like he can be on a computer as long as someone is watching what he's doing.
1: Sounds like it.
3: So I'm just wondering if, you know, a family member, a friend.
1: I was thinking, like, maybe you go to a public library and access their computer, but obviously that we know that that can be a problem, too, so.
3: Yeah, I may not want to get involved
1: in
3: the public library or anything like that, but.
1: I don't know.
3: That's a different one. I didn't expect that avenue.
1: Well, Dee will call us back.
3: Yeah.
1: He'll let us know what he finds out. Eric in Calgary, you're on the air. Hi, Eric.
4: Hey, Shay, you know, I just want to say that as a business owner, I've got 14 vehicles, and I think that the province absolutely botched this when they said that we were to get a cancellation on the gas tax.
1: Yep.
4: That's what they should have done. This has cost me well over $2,000 that I would have had back. You know, it comes out of my bottom line.
1: Yeah,
4: and the second thing I want to say is that with respect to the whole motivation behind doing this, the motivation was very clear, and that is to pay out less than they would have paid out if they had canceled the gas tax.
1: That's
4: and
1: right.
4: I damn well guarantee you that it's probably a third of what it would have cost them if they had just done what they said they were going to do. So I'm not happy.
1: No, a lot of people aren't, Eric, and they made it so much more complicated than it needs to be. But like you say, the calculation is, well, we won't spend as much money.
4: And I'm going to add one last point, though, Shay. Don't forget, it's not for everybody. So if you have a certain income, you're also not getting it. How in the heck is that fair?
1: True. I mean, the question is, they say you don't need it, Eric. That's what it comes down to, right?
4: Well, that's nonsense. Of course I do.
1: Yeah, $225K per household. I don't know if $100 make a huge difference at that level, but Wayne and Stony Plain, you're on the air. Hey, Wayne.
5: Hey, Shay, how's it going?
1: Good, how are you?
5: Good. I my mind kind of works a little funny sometimes, and I'm thinking this AI sort of issue and what to do with it and stuff like that. And I'm thinking, I'm imagining a time back when everybody showed up to hunting schools with spears, and then all of a sudden somebody invents a bow and arrow.
1: And well, that's like, kind of what it is. But it's even more of a leap than that, to be honest with you, Wayne.
5: Yeah, but the thing is, we have to remember is if that particular culture or tribe decided to get the bow and arrows out of the schoolroom, when the one on the other side of the valley that wanted that fishing lake too actually fostered the bow and arrow, guess who's going to get the lake?
1: Very good point. No, you're right. You are absolutely right. Like, you can't, you know, and there's a school of thought, well, you just don't, you're not allowed to use it in school. That's dumb. That's dumb. Well, you got to learn how to use it and use it properly is what we need to do.
5: Well, yeah, but I also think that we can kill two birds with one stone here, because the other thing they're saying about students nowadays is that they're losing their penmanship skills. So I don't care where they get the information, so long as they get the information.
1: Yeah,
5: and if
1: yeah.
5: they have to hand write it out to hand it in, then they had to review the information.
1: That's a good point, yeah. Then they actually have to handwrite. Yeah, that's not a bad idea. Okay, thanks, Wayne. Do you use AI? Are you big on the AI?
3: I'm really not that big on it. I've used it in a few instances, especially like with the house, just a few.
1: Yeah.
3: Like, what do I do with this? What do
1: yes.
3: I do with that? But I don't get it to, you know, draw me out or map me out certain scenarios that will cause it to do a lot. You know what I mean? Like,
1: yeah,
3: it's very
1: yeah.
3: simple things that I use it for. But I still, if I have a question, like if I'm having a conversation with Lee, my partner,
1: yeah.
3: and, you know, what's the answer to that? We both don't know. I just go to Google. And
1: see,
3: I don't
1: anymore.
3: No?
1: No, I go to ChatGTP now. I do it.
3: I love that you still call it ChatGTP.
1: Oh, I know.
3: You'll get it eventually.
1: GPT.
3: But yeah, like, I still don't do that. I haven't graduated to that level. I still just type out the question in Google.
1: It's kind of like I needed the roof.
3: Yeah.
1: So I said, I wonder if it knows this. So I put, what would be the cost of replacing a roof in Alberta, blah, blah, blah, blah, blah. And it says, well, give me some information. So it asks you a bunch of questions and it comes back and it spits it out. Pretty much what the guy told me it was going to cost.
3: Yeah, it is fascinating.
1: It's amazing. And
3: for things like that, for them to pinpoint, you know, a price point in this case for you for your roof.
1: Oh, it's nuts.
3: In a matter of what, 15, 20 seconds after giving
1: it the additional
3: information?
1: Yeah. And I don't know, like if you're a financial advisor, like I went in there and just said, I'm just wondering if what you would recommend based on, here's the information, this is what I've got in my pension, this is what I want to do, this is sort of, and it asks you a bunch of other questions, and it's kind of like, yeah, you seem, well, you could do this, you could, like it's got, I don't know how good that information is.
3: Yeah, I don't know either. And I also makes me wonder, you know, is Siri basically dead now?
1: I think so.
3: And the second thing, have you noticed that if you do put something into Google, maybe you're not asking it a question, you're just putting in information.
1: Yeah, yeah.
3: The first thing it gives you now is an AI-generated response.
1: 100%.
3: Remember before, for years, decades really, it would just give you pages of
1: search
3: links.
1: Search engines, yeah.
3: After another. Now, it gives you whatever answer it
1: spells
3: has.
1: Spells it out for you, yeah.
3: Yeah, it's just cutting every corner, eh?
1: It is. It's amazing stuff. And I use it for all kinds of dumb stuff. Like even, like, what's the best way of cooking this or whatever? Well, you know, they try and make it conversational and stuff like that. But I think it's going to be what everybody does eventually.
3: Yeah, definitely. I think it's a matter of how far you take it.
1: Yeah.
3: Because you've told me about people close to you. I won't say who.
1: Oh, Dad.
3: Yeah.
1: Oh, yeah.
3: Yeah.
1: He talks to it like it's a friend.
3: I haven't been around the show for a while, so I didn't know how much you've opened up about your father's use of his AI buddy. But I think that's where it will become concerning for some people, is how deep you take this relationship
1: with artificial
3: intelligence. You're using it for very basic things. You're inquiring. You're curious. You just want that immediate answer. And then you sort of leave it alone. You're not talking to it all day.
1: No.
3: That's where I think it becomes concerning.
1: If it becomes a person.
3: Right.
1: It's problematic.
3: I'm talking to so-and-so.
1: Exactly.
3: No,
1: yeah,
3: you're
1: not.
3: You're talking to your phone.
1: Yeah, it's not good.
3: That's not great. That's not healthy. But I think, you know, in your case and other people's cases who just use it for very simplistic things.
1: Yeah.
3: No problem.
1: And you know what? And the way I look at it, like I ask it some of these things, and it's kind of like, I could go and I could Google it and I could search it and I could do 10 different searches. It can do everything on the internet. That's all it's doing, is gathering information from the internet, right? So if you're asking it questions about you know, like I say, what's the cost of a roof replacement in Alberta based on, you know, blah, blah, blah, blah, blah. Well, it's going to go and it's going to scrape all the information that's available on the internet and come back and say, well, based on this, this is what it should cost. But then it asks you, like, when was the last time it was done? What kind of neighborhood do you live in? Is there damage? Do you have skylights? Do you need new flashing? Like, it goes through all of that stuff that you I hadn't thought of.
3: No, definitely not.
1: And you input all of that, and it comes back and says, yeah, based on what you've told me, and
3: yeah.
1: it spits it out, you know?
3: And we just used it for a problem at the house. We had a leaky faucet.
1: Yeah, yeah.
3: Right? And it had to be repaired.
1: Yeah.
3: It was stripped, and it was a mess. We looked underneath, and it just needed to be fixed. Now, my partner and I are not, we're not plumbers.
1: Yeah, exactly, yeah.
3: Not even close. So you ask AI to generate a response of, how do I take care of this situation, yeah. or what is the best avenue? I mean, in 20 seconds, it had paragraph after paragraph
1: detailed.
3: Of what you should buy, yep. what you'll need to fix it, how long it might take, the cost involved, everything.
1: Yep.
3: Yeah, and it was incredible. And then, the faucet is fixed and it's working today.
1: And it'll and if it tells you to use a certain product, I've gone in there and said, okay, are there other products available? What does the internet say based, like, what is the best product? Is one cost a little? And it'll come back and say, based on the reviews and blah, and it'll wheedle through all that for you.
3: The one thing I did want to address from the last caller talking about penmanship, and I agree with that.
1: Yeah.
3: For kids in school,
1: yeah.
3: like, you see some of the stuff that's written
1: yeah,
3: to you by people in their late teens or early 20s. It's not even legible.
1: No. No, it's, you're absolutely right. And then the response is, and it kind of makes sense, is, well, who cares? You're not writing anything anymore anyway.
3: Yeah, that's very true.
1: Like, I remember when I was in high school and somebody called earlier about a calculator, and teachers always said, well, yeah, well, you're not going to have your calculator with you. Yeah, I do, actually. I have a calculator with me that will spit out, like, you didn't need to do long division, right? We shouldn't be teaching kids long division anymore.
3: That was a haunting statement from teachers when you go into a test. And for that test, by the way, no calculator, so you better know your stuff.
1: Yeah.
3: And you just sort of look around the room, like, I better know my stuff. Exactly. I have no other avenue now. But like you said, now kids, they have one right in their pocket.
1: Constantly.
3: Yeah.
1: Constantly. We still teach things that you don't need to teach anymore. And with AI, like, I was listening to a fascinating thing the other day in terms of what it's replacing is knowledge. And so if you're a lawyer or you're an accountant or you're whatever the case may be, you're paid because you have knowledge that other people don't. Well, now everybody has that knowledge.
3: Right.
1: You're kind of useless, right? Like, and so now it's the experience and what to do with that knowledge and how to apply it that AI doesn't have yet. But if that's why the entry level jobs are just disappearing.
3: Yeah, it's fascinating, the evolution of this. I mean,
1: because we all have it now.
3: Yeah, we do. And like, we're probably looking at the last 2 years that it's really taken off, maybe 18 months. I remember, you know, producing the show, and all of a sudden it just became an onslaught of AI guests. And we've continued ever since.
1: Tons,
3: but it was like that.
1: It is the story of our age for sure.
3: It certainly is, man.
1: And it's just starting.
3: Yeah, that's
1: just starting.
3: It's scary, but also I'm just so curious to see where it goes.
1: Yeah.
3: Obviously, there will be bumps in the road and there'll be a lot of negativity around it. But at the same time, there's so many positives that are hard to overlook.
1: So powerful. It can change things for the good in so many different ways. Okay, we'll take one last break and we'll be back right after this.
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0: Here's your host, Shay Ganem, on 880 Chad, Edmonton's News. Today's talk.
1: All right, winding things down on a Friday. Did you hear Tommy Hunter died? You don't know who Tommy Hunter is, right?
2: No, I know the name. I've heard it referenced before, but he wasn't a part of my living room, so to say, when I was a kid.
1: No, this is Tommy Hunter. This is actually King Ganem featuring Tommy Hunter. It's a tune called Teenage Love is a Losing Game. I've never heard of this one.
3: Oh, please have mercy on the
2: Sounds like a song that belongs in a Martin Scorsese mob movie.
1: It does. Or like a Vince Gilligan vignette in 100%. Breaking Bad or something.
2: 100%.
1: Like that, where you don't know where it came from. Tommy Hunter, a legendary Canadian. And I think, you know, if you're of a certain age, you know the name Tommy Hunter. I don't know that I ever watched the Tommy Hunter show, to be honest with you. It was on. This blew me away. I was looking this morning. It started in 1965. It ended in 1992.
2: Holy smokes.
1: 27 years, the Tommy Hunter show was on TV. And it, well, I'm not going to say it launched the career, but it featured young Garth Brooks, Gordon Lightfoot, Shania Twain. Like, the list goes on. Who's who, a royalty of country music. And he passed away today at the age of, I want to say, 94, if I remember.
2: 89.
1: Was it 89?
2: 89,
1: okay.
2: Yeah.
1: 89. Just to boast a little bit, my great uncle, launched the career of Tommy Hunter, if you can believe it or not. King Ganem. Back before the Tommy Hunter show, there was a show called The Country Hoedown on CBC TV.
2: Of course there was.
1: And King Ganem and his Sons of the West was the house band. They played, they were the musical act, you know, like every late night talk show has a band. King Ganem and his Sons of the West was the musical mainstay on Country Hoedown. And in 1956, my great uncle King recruited Tommy Hunter onto the band. He became part of the Sons of the West. And then from there, King Ganem got his own show, the King Ganem Show, in 1961. And then the Tommy Hunter Show started after that in 1965. And as we're playing in the background, King and Tommy recorded a bunch of music over the years, kind of a thing. So Canadian country music royalty, King Ganem and the Sons of the West and Tommy Hunter.
2: Well, I think the great part of all of that, Shay, is the fact that you entered that into Google and you're using ChatGPT to get some of those details.
1: Yeah, all these details are right here. Just spitting it all out, yeah. So he was 1965 to 1992, a 27-year run.
2: Yeah.
1: That's crazy, Tom.
2: That's big.
1: That's wild, yeah. Speaking of country music, the Taylor Swift wedding apparently is happening today, which I'm irritated by it, to be honest with you. She hasn't really said a word about it. She hasn't even confirmed that they're getting married. But there's all kinds of steps being taken and barricades being put up and roadblocks being put in around Madison Square Garden to protect privacy. If you want privacy, you don't get married at Madison Square Garden on the Friday before the July 4th long weekend.
2: Yeah, I mean, you could have done this along the coastline.
1: Anywhere.
2: You know?
1: Anywhere.
2: Some multi-million dollar resort type spot on the coast of the States. There's tons of beautiful spots there. Cape Cod.
1: Wait, did you see that place she has? I don't know if it's in the Hamptons or whatever, she had a big party.
2: Yeah.
1: It looks like a hotel.
2: Right.
1: You don't need to do this.
2: You didn't need to do this. Like you said, it's the same points I was going to make. I mean, it's at the world's biggest arena, at least North America's biggest arena.
1: It is called the most famous arena in the world.
2: So you're doing it there on this weekend, and you've invited every A-list celebrity you can possibly think of. What did you think was going to happen?
1: Yeah.
2: I mean, come on.
1: Yeah, I don't get it. I don't understand it. I mean, getting married at MSG is weird.
2: It does feel weird, right? That feels like that's usually where, you know, a massive celebrity, there's some sort of vigil held for them, is when they do it at the big arena.
1: Yeah.
2: Like when Kobe Bryant passed away helicopter accident at the Forum, they opened it up for like a 15,000 person vigil in remembrance of Kobe Bryant. That makes sense. It's a place where you fill the seats.
1: That's right.
2: And I know MSG has other little smaller areas outside of the main arena. They do.
1: Like, I know they used to have a bowling alley in there.
2: Right. But What are you doing? Why did you have to do this?
1: Yeah, I don't get it. I don't understand why you would want to do it this way. Apparently, there's 1,000 people who are going to be invited. That doesn't surprise me. But MSG is such an... I guess maybe the thinking is, like you say, this is going to be the A-list of people from all around the world.
2: For sure.
1: Right? So you want to, I mean, getting them to go to New York is not a stretch.
2: No.
1: Probably a lot of them are probably already there already. But, yeah, in reality, you're asking for this to be an absolute spectacle. Yeah. Just, and there's people camped out, people traveling from around the United States just to be outside of the building like they did with her concerts,
2: yeah,
1: right?
2: Yeah, it's crazy. It's crazy.
1: And it's also like 900 degrees in New York. And there's a World Cup soccer game in New Jersey tomorrow, and it's the 250th birthday of the United States, and July 4th tomorrow. It's all happening.
2: I know we got to get out of here, but you brought up the World Cup. Massive game for Canada tomorrow.
1: Huge.
2: You going to have it on? You going to watch?
1: Yeah, I mean, like I said, I think so. I mean, if there's something else comes up and it's not must-see TV for me, but I would like to watch the game. They're going to get spanked, right? That's the reality here.
2: I mean, the biggest thing for them, and they did it in 2022 because they played Morocco in the group stage. They need to score the first goal. If they can somehow get the first goal and put the pressure on Morocco, they'll have a chance. I do think this is the end of the road for Canada.
1: Yeah. Which is still an amazing World Cup.
2: Absolutely, and I'm cheering for them tomorrow. I'm not saying I'm not going to cheer for Canada, but I do think it's the end of the road. If they get through, I mean, hats off to them.
1: Okay. Final eight?
2: Final eight, and they would likely play France in that match. But anyways, a lot to happen. I just hope that they can do something special, because you never know.
1: It's going to be an historic day. Either way, just getting there is huge. So enjoy the game, everybody. We'll talk to you Monday. Peace and love.
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14: This is Global News. It's 1 o'clock. I'm Thomas Dias. It's 19 degrees. Elections Alberta says after verification, country singer Corb Lund's Water Not Coal Citizen Initiative petition fell 5,000 signatures short of the threshold to force a referendum. Global's Morgan Smith with the latest.
15: Elections Alberta says Corb Lund submitted more than 196,000 signatures last month, but estimates just over 172,000 of them can be verified. The Citizen Initiative Act requires a little over 177,000 signatures to force a vote. EA says the main reason signatures were rejected was due to electors being unable or unwilling to verify information on the petition sheet or not providing contact information for verification. The agency adds no seated names from the unauthorized use of the official electors list were found. Lund had been seeking to force a vote on banning coal mining in the Rockies' eastern slopes, which he says threatens watersheds for thousands of Albertans and ranchers downstream. Morgan Smith, Global News.
14: An Alberta political scientist says the fact the province is not seeking a northern route for the proposed West Coast pipeline may be prompting a sigh of relief for those tasked with Indigenous consultation. Mount Royal University's Lori Williams says Alberta's upcoming referendum and vocal separatist movement has made legwork on the project a lot harder.
16: There's been a lot of damage done to the relationship between the Alberta government and the Premier herself, and some Indigenous people within Alberta and in a reverberative way to British Columbia. So that's going to be a challenge for the Premier and her Minister of Indigenous Affairs to deal with that more effectively.
14: Ann Williams adds investor uncertainty from the referendum is likely part of the reason a project is being backstopped by government dollars instead of a private sector proponent. Eligible Canadians will find a bit more cash in their bank accounts starting today as quarterly payments begin for the federal government's boosted affordability benefit. Eligible households get a one-time payment worth 50% of the Canada Groceries and Essentials Benefits annual value in early June. Rob Westgate with more.
17: The program was previously called the GST-HST credit and is usually paid out on a quarterly basis to lower-income households to help them keep pace with the rising cost of living. Canadians who meet the income threshold based on their 2024 tax returns will receive the benefit automatically by direct deposit or by mail.
14: Annual amounts can range between a few hundred dollars to more than $1,000 per family, depending on marital status and the number of children in a household. And the Metro Vancouver Regional District says a malfunction at a sewage treatment facility led to the release of wastewater into the Strait of Georgia. It took place yesterday when screening equipment at a wastewater plant was jammed by rocky debris. It's the second sewage spill in the Strait of Georgia since the end of May, when a sewer leak from a pump station in Comox dumped millions of liters of raw sewage into the water. 880 Ched Sports, the 3-0 Edmonton Elks take on the 0-3 BC Lions in Vancouver tomorrow, with Elks head coach Mark Killam saying they're staying focused on the game rather than their record.
18: We just try to talk about doing what we need to do to go 1-0 every week. That's what we're trying to do. That's all our focus is, correcting the things that we need to correct and trying to build on the stuff that's good. But it's a resilient group. We've been able to overcome adversity in every game that we've played.
14: The kickoff is at 5 p.m. tomorrow, with the countdown to kickoff starting at 3:30 right here on Ched. 880 Ched News Time is 104.
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14: 880 Ched weather, it's 19 degrees as we look for a high of 23 with another risk of some late day showers. I'm Thomas Dias. Your next scheduled newscast at 1:30 on 880 Ched.

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19: All right, we are talking this major announcement that David Eby has waved the white flag, and in fact, there is going to be a pipeline from Alberta to the British Columbia coast, but it's not going to go to the north. It's going to go to the south. To the north, they are still maintaining the Trudeau-era tanker ban, or the moratorium, as it's called. And Pierre Poilievre has made the observation that because of the curvature of the earth, it takes 36 hours longer for a tanker to get from British Columbia's south coast than it, to Asia than it does from the north coast, which means, I guess, more fossil fuels being pumped into the water. It also means more of a chance that we're just going to keep striking deals to go south into the United States, as opposed to that longer route to Asia. To me, this, and let's also not forget that there are, in fact, a great number of U.S. Crude oil tankers that are certainly not going as close as the Canadian ones would, but they are in those waters. They're in those waters. So to me, this does have a whiff of performance to it. And I think we've got the experience of sniffing that stuff out. I think I could sniff out a performance from the federal government like a truffle pig. And so we asked ourselves, When was the last major crude oil spill off the Canadian West Coast? Because for us to have banned all of that traffic and all that economic activity, I mean, it, this must represent a clear and present danger. December 1988. That was the last major one. And someone's going to say, oh, April 2015. 2,700 liters of heavy fuel ended up in Vancouver's English Bay. There's insurance for that. There's risk mitigation. There's technologies that can work against it. But since the Exxon Valdez, right, and that's the one everybody thinks is just around the corner. By Canadian law, every single crude oil tanker has to have a double hull. It reduces the risk of a major spill in the events of collision and grounding. Now, speaking of collisions, there's tug escorts and piloting. Tankers exiting the Port of Vancouver, traveling through the Salish Sea, are required to carry certified local marine pilots. That is the law. They also have to be accompanied by heavy-duty tethered and untethered escort tugs. In other words, since the last major one, the Exxon Valdez, laws have been changed. Technologies have improved. We've got satellites that can track these things that didn't exist back in the day. We are legislating against a problem that technology has mitigated against. Obviously, anytime you do anything, it comes with a risk. The risk is as low today as it has ever been. And so when you put that all together, when you recognize that there is traffic of crude going from the Alaska coast down to the United, to the mainland 48, it does reek of performance. And then we ask ourselves, how long until this gets built? Like, how long? And how much longer is it going to take to build it to go to the south than if we were building it to the north? Isn't it important? I thought we were supposed to be building at speeds we hadn't seen since the Second World War. So anyway, I want to hear from you. 416-870-6400 or 1-888-225-TALK. Let's talk about both of these Carney EB confabs. Let's talk about housing. Let's talk about oil. Because I think both of them have an impact on all of us. In one case, housing is a national crisis, and the fact that 1.45 billion dollars is apparently being doled out by you and me and all and every taxpayer for 2,200 condos, I think is an interesting case. Before we do, 416-870-6400, 1-888-225-TALK. Which one? Oh, that one. He raised the white flag. He really did raise the white flag for all the posturing over months and months over my dead body, blah, blah. I don't think he said that, but here's what he said recently.
16: This agreement doesn't require us to support any pipeline proposal from Alberta. However, as I've said before, we recognize our constitutional position, and we do not have the authority to stop a new pipeline. That's why this agreement matters. It ensures that the Northern tanker ban stays in place, and it ensures that if a pipeline goes ahead, that British Columbians are fairly compensated for the environmental risks we would take on any new pipeline project.
19: See, that's the part that I don't get. You would be compensated regardless of whether it goes to the north or to the south. And I don't know that the case has been made that with these additional technologies and the laws of the double hull and the local pilots and the tugboats, I don't know that you can say that the risk is so severe to the north that we have to cut off all traffic. Especially when you lay out how much longer it's going to take not to get it built, how much longer it's going to take to get to Asia, and the fact that there are American tankers just roaming about just a few kilometers to the west. Let's welcome Sean to the conversation. Sean, thanks so much for calling.
18: Hey, Ben, how are you?
19: I'm well, thank you.
18: So both things, the pipeline will never happen. It's a pipe dream. It will absolutely, you and I will never see it.
19: Well, yeah, the thing that I can't get over, and I'm sorry, I'm not trying to relitigate the last election, but I still can't get, because nobody has apologized to you or to me or to anybody, but this stuff could have been built already. We could have been in Asian markets yesterday. We could have been in Europe yesterday. This stuff, somebody said no, and the liberals won again, and they're like, oh, all is forgiven. We don't even have to apologize for that. We're just going to pretend that history starts today. And that
18: this is a 60-year-old problem. This goes back to the 60s. This is not just liberal conservative. It's just bad, and it's not going to happen. I mean, it would take 10, 15 years just to get the development up and running and moving.
19: Yeah.
18: It's not going to happen. It's just, you know, and this thing with the condos, what a farce. Absolutely ridiculous.
19: How do you see that one?
18: Oh, that one's going to go to fraud. It's going to be unbelievable. It's going to make the COVID nonsense look like Disneyland.
19: Yeah, but see, we're never going to find out about the COVID stuff because they've closed those files for 30 years. Nobody gets to see them.
18: Exactly. Yeah. Well, the exact same thing is going to happen. No good is going to come from this. You know, I'm trying to be positive with what's going on here.
19: Yeah.
18: But it's only going to get worse, and people better wake up because it's not going to change.
19: But see, I don't understand how. Well, I mean, listen, I do understand that the liberals are capable of convincing enough voters. That the Tories are scary, and everything that they say they're going to do, they will eventually do. So it's always possible for the liberals to get reelected. But at some point, inaction on your promises is a broken promise.
18: Yeah, but because of our system and the back door of all those floor crossers, that's legitimately not getting elected. That is a process that is just bad for Canadians. And the man upstairs in Ottawa should not be where he is. And the so-called, he's a genius banking guy. It's an absolute mess. And yeah. I believe it's absolutely done on purpose.
19: Well, I mean, but don't you think then this is why I have a tough time like swallowing that entirely? Because then you have a man like Mark Carney, who has decided that his legacy will be built on broken promises. I promise I would build this.
18: Ben, he doesn't care. It doesn't matter because that's not who he bows down to. He could care less about Canadians. Yeah. Well, he hasn't lived in Canada for 20 years.
19: Yeah.
18: His kids don't live here. He's got no dog in the game. He's got no horse on the farm. He's got...
19: All right, Sean, thank you so much for your opinion. Thanks so much for joining us. And speaking of floor crossers, even a socialist can tell a funny joke. Here's David Eby at Showtime at the Apollo.
20: It's obviously a high-stakes time for Canada. The big game's coming up. And
19: your opinion, thanks so much for joining us. And speaking of floor crossers, even a socialist can tell a funny joke. Here's David Eby at Showtime at the Apollo.
20: It's obviously a high stakes time for Canada. The big game's coming up. And the Prime Minister, you know.

0: text that we received, Carney is just all talk and no action. No pipelines will be built for generations in Canada. Look, if that's the case, then honestly, the next election is going to be fought on the promises made, promises broken. I don't know that Mark Carney wants to do that. I don't know that the Liberal Party can withstand another four lost years, if you will. But maybe they can. This country surprised me last time, and we're still a long way out. So I am bullish that something's going to get built. What and when? I don't know. We're going to take a break, but when we come back, look, it is soupy hot in places like Toronto. Over the course of the summer, lots of humidity. And so we are going to be talking about excess sweat. And how do you know you got a real problem? That's coming up next.
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6: This is Global News. It's 1:30. I'm Thomas Dias. It's 20 degrees. Premier Danielle Smith rolled through downtown Calgary today in the city's largest annual parade to light applause and occasional cheers and jeers. The Calgary Stampede ushers in summer each year with a massive parade where onlookers filled sidewalks and spilled onto the streets. Smith was at the helm of a horse-drawn carriage with members of her United Conservative cabinet in tow, often waving to the crowd. Well, Alberta's NDP leader says Premier Smith's plan for a new pipeline has his support, but he's calling on her to be honest about how much taxpayers could be on the hook for. Nahed Nenshi says he does not see public financing as a deal breaker, but he would like to see more private involvement. A petition calling for a ban on a new coal mining in the eastern slopes of the Rocky Mountains in Alberta, spearheaded by country singer Corb Lund, has failed. The Water Not Coal petition needed almost 178,000 signatures to force the province to consider passing a law banning new coal mining or send it to a province-wide referendum. And firefighters from Nova Scotia are en route to Newfoundland and Labrador to help crews there battle wildfires. The Newfoundland and Labrador government says the Nova Scotia team will be part of a ground crew contingent heading to areas in western and eastern Labrador that are close to communities and infrastructure. 880 CHED News Time is 1:31.
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6: 880 CHED weather, it's 20 degrees now as we look for a high of 23 with possible late day showers. I'm Thomas Dias. Your next scheduled newscast at 2 o'clock on 880 CHED.

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1: Welcome back to the Ben Mulrooney Show, and I want to thank my my guest for being here. Dr. Penzo, thank you so much for sticking around. Double board certified. When people find out that you are a dermatologist, how many times does someone say, hey, can you take a look at this,
2: oh my God,
1: this thing? Yeah. I got this mole on my back.
2: Yeah. All the time.
1: You say, make an appointment.
2: All the time. Yes. All the time. I get sent pictures at parties.
1: Oh, no.
2: And it's like, you know, the natural instinct, I think, for a lot of us doctors is we want to help. Right?
1: Yeah.
2: But then it can be, you know, it's like it's a private conversation.
1: Yeah.
2: Or I get sent photos. And I mean, one of the examples of a photo, I don't know if my, anyway, I hope they're not listening, but yeah. I got sent a photo often with no description. It's almost like a pop quiz for me. Like I haven't studied enough, right?
1: Yeah.
2: And this was, so believe it or not, syphilis can present on the hands as a rash on the palms.
1: Okay.
2: And so I got, you know, hey, Marisa, what's that? And it's someone's palms with a classic syphilis rash. It's called secondary syphilis. It's little red. Now everybody's going to look at their hands, right, at home. Little red, scaly bumps on the hands. And I said, well, who is this?
1: Yeah.
2: You know, before I say over a text what I think it is, like, who is this? And anyway, I got a little bit more of the story. But in fact, they knew they had syphilis. And I was like the second opinion.
1: Maybe lead with that.
2: Right? Jeez.
1: So let's get back to the sweating of it all.
2: Yes.
1: A lot of people think that every type of sweat is the same, but there's like nervous sweat and there's panic sweat and then there's some of them are like they're infused with all sorts of things, right? So one can smell, another might be benign.
2: Exactly. And the smelly ones, kind of, if I could call it that, it has to do a little bit with the bacteria that's lying on the skin.
1: Okay.
2: But by and large, like, we treat them the same, actually.
1: Okay.
2: So it doesn't really matter, but we treat them the same.
1: Okay, so let's go into the solutions, right? Let's assume that we've had a whole bunch of people listening, and it's a bucket full of all sorts of people who say, I've got a problem sweating now. And for some, it'll be the bottom of their feet. Other people, it'll be their palms. Other people, it'll be... You know, the like I said, the bits and pieces. And other people, it's you know, the more traditional parts. Let's start at the bottom of the, like, the simplest, most basic treatment.
2: Yeah, so the simplest, most basic, without, you know, much harm associated. Now, I'm going to list some products, so it's easier for everybody listening. I don't have any particular affiliation. So, so one of them is aluminum chloride, which is Drysol. And a lot of people use that. Men might know that as the thing that stops the bleeding. Like, if you shave your beard.
1: Styptic pencils.
2: Sure. So in Shoppers or Rexall or what have you, it's called Drysol.
1: Yeah.
2: And the strength you want is actually 20%. It's their red one, their extra strength. And that's pretty easy. Like, you can put it in the underarms, on the palms,
1: so
2: and soles.
1: And then...
2: No, it comes as like a bingo dabber.
1: Okay.
2: So that kind of application. And you just put it on the affected area every night for a week.
1: Yeah.
2: And then you need it like three times a week to maintain.
1: All right.
2: And so that's like an easy one, right?
1: Okay, so why wouldn't you recommend that then?
2: Oh, no, I would.
1: Oh, you would?
2: I would. Yeah, I would. Okay. I just, I would. So that's usually the first one that I say. It's just some people find that that doesn't work and then they need something else.
1: I see. Yeah, so you try that one first.
2: Yeah.
1: And are there particular parts of the body that that's best for?
2: I think, so it can be a little bit irritating if you put it on the face.
1: Oh,
2: so I mean,
1: I've used, when I've had a cut.
2: It stings, right?
1: It does sting, but sometimes you nick something and you're bleeding nonstop. So I know.
2: So I think it's better for the palms and soles and underarms too, as long as you didn't just shave.
1: All right. So that worked for a week and then your patient comes back and says, doc, let's kick it up a notch.
2: Yeah. Yeah. So the next step, so there's a kind of product, the drug name is glycopyrrolate. Okay.
1: Yeah.
2: Now in the US, it's marketed as something called Qbrexa, and that's a wipe. All right. And it's a kind of like, it's something that sort of shuts off your sweat gland in a normal, healthy way.
1: Yeah.
2: And so you'd literally wipe it anywhere on the body you need.
1: Okay.
2: Now, for some reason that's beyond me, it never came to Canada.
1: Yeah.
2: But there is a pharmacy that makes it. They compound it.
1: Okay.
2: And so that's called, and actually it's a good website for the listeners out there. It's called pharmacy.ca. You do need a prescription, so you got to go see your doctor.
1: Yeah.
2: And they can make it. And then, again, you'd wipe it on the areas every day for a week and then three times a week for maintenance.
1: Okay. All right. So that one works until it doesn't, and now we're moving up the ladder.
2: Yeah. Okay. So another thing, it's a long name. It's called called iontophoresis.
1: Okay.
2: And it actually uses...
1: I met a girl named iontophoresis. Yeah. So, beautiful
2: so
1: name.
2: It's yeah. called... Yeah, so it's a long one. I always have to write it out for patients. I should probably make a handout. But it's called iontophoresis, and it actually just uses water and a little bit of an electrical current. Okay. We're not shocking anyone to death here. But it's something you can actually buy. It has a bit of a bigger upfront cost. So, for example, Costco sells it online.
1: Okay.
2: It runs about $500.
1: Yeah, I'm trying to imagine this system.
2: Yeah, so it looks like two plastic baths of water.
1: Okay.
2: And you can, and it's connected to like a circuit. And you put your palms in, and it's for 30 minutes, four times a week.
1: Okay.
2: And then you can put your feet in. Uh-huh. And then they have these kind of adapter pads that stick on the armpits.
1: Okay.
2: So 30 minutes, four times a week.
1: Okay.
2: And then you just maintain as well. With that, and the consumable is just water.
1: Okay.
2: So it uses electrical current to stop the sweating.
1: Okay, that's interesting.
2: It's cool.
1: That one works until it doesn't. What's the next step up?
2: Okay, so now people that are swollen.
1: So far, all these are very good.
2: They're all very good, and they're like two out of the three you can do without a doctor.
1: Yeah, it's not. Yeah. I mean, it's Medicaid. One of them medication, but not really. Yeah.
2: Dare I say natural?
1: Right.
2: It's water.
1: We're working with the body.
2: Exactly. Yeah. Exactly. The other option is there's a pill called oxybutynin. It's very old. Yeah. Like, we've had it forever, okay? It's like a little piece of paradise that we forget about. Yeah. And so that's best for people that it's all over. They think they won't be able to do all the other stuff that I said. Okay.
1: And because it's got the word oxy in it.
2: Yeah.
1: It's not...
2: nothing to do with oxys.
1: Okay.
2: Checking. Yeah. Okay, yeah. Good. So it's a category of medicine called anticholinergic, and it's anti-sweating. Okay.
1: All right.
2: And there's a dose that you can do, and you kind of titrate up to the dose that's effective without side effects.
1: Okay.
2: What are the side effects? Mm-hmm. You can get a little bit of dry mouth.
1: Yeah.
2: You can get some blurry vision and like in extreme cases constipation.
1: Okay.
2: But you kind of work till you get to that dry mouth part and then you go, oh, we're gonna go a dose below.
1: Okay.
2: And like so many of my patients are happy on that. They don't experience the negative side effects.
1: All right. Is there anything above that?
2: So again, if you're in the US, there's the pill version of the wipes I mentioned, glycopyrrolate. Okay. Again, it's hard to get here for reasons unbeknownst to me. And then there are some people with, this is specific for hand sweating, they can do a surgery. Okay, so it's very extreme.
1: That's what I was going to ask you,
2: It's very extreme. So it cuts the nerve that causes sweating, which actually lives in your chest cavity. And it's called, you actually need a surgeon to do this. So it's called thoracic sympathectomy.
1: Okay.
2: But it can cause like compensatory sweating elsewhere.
1: Oh, well that's awful.
2: Yeah, of course.
1: Can you surgically have your sweat glands removed?
2: Not really. I mean, yes, but no. Like, you'd have to cut out your whole armpit, for example.
1: Okay. But I've also heard Botox works the sweating.
2: Yes. Yeah. So I love that option for people that can take the little bit of, pain with needles.
1: Yeah.
2: So it's onabotulinum A toxin, which is known as commonly as Botox. Mm-hmm. And I love it for patients that have private insurance that can help pay for it. So some of the private plans will help with that. And it can last up to 6 months.
1: Yeah.
2: Again, we can't do the whole body, but it's great for underarms.
1: Yeah.
2: A little bit more painful on palms and soles, but love to do it there.
1: I got
2: to
1: assume it's a pretty bad under the arm too. I mean, I got a tattoo made it, and the closer I got to the underarm, the more it hurt.
2: Yeah.
1: Listen, doctor, I want to thank you so much for coming in. Oh, by the way, and if you've decided that you sweat a lot and you don't want any of those options, according to the New York Post, if you're a pretty lady, you can make $5,000 a day selling your boob sweat in jars to. I'm not kink shaming anybody. I'm just saying there's a market out there. So if a woman can make $5,000, hey, maybe you as a man could maybe make a little less.
3: It's horrible. We can thank our loyal listener Daryl for sending that in.
1: Thank you, Daryl, and Dr. Marissa Ponzo. Thank you so much.
2: Thank you for having me.
1: If people want to find you, if they say I like the cut of her jib, how can they find you?
2: Oh, just a referral to Dr. Marissa Ponzo, Northrop Dermatology Clinic. We have a great staff. Everyone's there. Great people.
1: Well, please come back. You've been such a delight, and I really appreciate
2: it. Thanks for having me.
3: Really quick question from Professor. What do you recommend for women that are going through menopause and they sweat a lot and nothing seems to work for them?
2: I love that question. Okay. And perimenopause, I'm going to be quick. We're having a moment right now with the perimenopause, so I'm glad you asked that. Thank you. So believe it or not, a lot of this stuff helps, but see everything that I said, but do see your doctor to talk about your hormone levels and whether supplementation is right for you.
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16: This is Global News. It's 2 o'clock. I'm Thomas Dias. It's 20 degrees.
9: The man charged in the death of a St. Albert mother has pleaded not guilty in court. 33-year-old Christopher Beasley is facing a second-degree murder charge in the death of 23-year-old Ayla E. Gotik Learn, along with two counts of indignity to a body. Beasley was arrested after RCMP found Gotik Learn's body in a St. Albert apartment in January. Police believe Gotik Learn and the couple's nine-month-old Braylee Beasley were killed in September, but investigators have yet to find Braylee's remains. Beasley's preliminary hearing is scheduled to begin next April. Elections Alberta says a petition calling for a ban on new coal mining in the eastern slopes of the Rockies, organized by musician and activist Corb Lund, has failed. The Water Not Coal Initiative needed almost 178,000 signatures to force the Alberta government to consider passing a law banning new coal mining or send it to a province-wide referendum. Elections Alberta says 196,000 valid signatures were counted, but only about 172,000 were verified. Some were missing contact information to verify them. Well, the Calgary Stampede kicked off today with visitors' credit cards raring to go. The MasterCard Economics Institute looked at last year's spending data and estimates that the 10-day festival garnered an 18% uplift for local businesses compared to a no-Stampede baseline. Restaurants saw the biggest bump with a 29% rise in spending. Well, south of the border, AP correspondent Ed Donahue reports on what is expected to be the Swift-Kelce wedding.
12: Taylor Swift and Travis Kelce are scheduled to get married today at Madison Square Garden. New York City is a busy place on a normal day. Throw in the 4th of July and a big wedding, and it can get chaotic. Taylor Swift fan Marcella Smith kept her eyes on the outside of MSG.
13: I think it's our version of a royal wedding because she's so popular and her future husband's so popular. You know, everyone's going to be all eyes on them.
12: Smith and others are watching everything coming in and out of Madison Square Garden.
16: We saw some stuff come out of some trucks.
17: Oh, I think I saw, like, trees. They're, like, doing, like, a tree theme.
18: It looked like the top piece of something was going in. It was a big pyramid shape and, you know, under wraps.
17: Maybe something princessy.
19: Fairy tales I saw too. Yeah. So, like, glitz and glam at the same time.
12: Key questions remain, including how is MSG being transformed into a wedding venue? Who will perform and who will officiate? I'm Ed Donahue.
9: 880 Chet Sports. The Edmonton Elks have a chance to go 4-0 tomorrow when they battle the still winless BC Lions in Vancouver. Elks offensive lineman David Beard was asked about the team finding ways to win in the fourth quarter.
20: You can't be undervalued, the amount of value you can put on chemistry and working together for an extended period of time. And so I think we're starting to see some of those rewards. And, you know, I was commenting earlier in the week that it's a treat to be able to know how much yet we can still polish and how many correct holes there are. And yet we're still finding a way to put it together when it counts.
9: The kickoff is at 5 p.m. tomorrow with the countdown to kickoff starting at 3:30 right here on CHED. And Canada faces off against Morocco tomorrow at 11 a.m. Mountain Time in Houston, Texas in the World Cup's do-or-die round of 16. Watch parties are being hosted across the city, including the Ice District Fan Park and Manchester Square, with doors opening at 10 a.m. 880 CHED weather, 23 is the expected high today with possible late day showers, the risk of a thunderstorm, more of the same tomorrow with a high of 21, a mixed sky Sunday with a high of 20 degrees. I'm Thomas Dias, ahead of the Courtney Theriault Show, your next scheduled newscast at 2:30 on 880 CHED.

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1: Happy Saturday to you, CHED Nation. It's not Saturday. It's Friday. See, this is what happens with these weird weeks when you have a holiday, a stat holiday thrown right into the middle of the machine, is that it really warps your sense of time. And I bring this up and I want to make it clear. It's happened to me multiple times before. I thought that Wednesday, that Canada Day, felt like Sunday, and that Thursday was going to be Monday. Layla, you woke up this morning at a leisurely pace because you were convinced today was Saturday.
2: Yeah, I really thought today was Saturday, and I woke up at 5:30. I was like, oh, I don't need to go and get ready. I can just like chill at my in my bed. And I was like scrolling on social media till I looked at the day, and it was Friday. Oh my God, I got so mad. I was like, no. And I was rushing to get to the office, and I got on time.
1: Yeah, no, well done, because you're driven and you don't like to be a failure.
2: No.
1: Yes, and you know, actually, it's not that you know that people judge you. You think people judge you.
2: I don't think people judge me. I think you judge me.
1: I don't judge you. I just put all your things that you tell me on air.
2: Yeah, and then you're going to say, oh, you're lazy. Why you're so late?
1: Yeah. Well, here's my question to you then, as you know, someone who's obviously gone through the same thing that I did this week, a little bit of like time confusion as a result of this Wednesday stat. What do you prefer? Do you prefer that three block, like that Sunday, Monday, or Saturday, Sunday, Monday, or Friday, Saturday, Sunday? Do you want your stat holiday there? Yeah. Or do you like it when it breaks up the week like we saw this week?
2: No, I need a package of 3 days off.
3: Yeah, a long weekend for sure. 3 days all the way.
1: Yeah, see, I despite the fact that I'm still not sure what day of the week it is right now.
3: Yeah, like, can we go home? Is it Saturday? I'm still not sure where we're going with this.
1: Yeah, but point being, I actually have come around to the notion of, like, having the week split up. There's something to be said for having a two-day work week, a one-day weekend, and a two-day work week, and then have two-day weekends on either side. Feel fairly refreshed, all things considered. Maybe that's the problem. Is that I'm so refreshed that I can't latch on to what day of the week it is.
3: But I mean, when you phrase it like that, it almost is kind of like two little weekends clumps together. So yeah. I can see the argument for that.
2: But yeah. Right now, it makes sense because Courtney always takes his vacation and come back on Thursday, for example.
3: Hmm. Yeah.
2: And like work for two days and then go to the weekend. You always do this, Courtney, and everyone in the office is confused why you do it.
1: Everyone. That makes, everyone.
2: Yeah. Yeah, I mean,
3: literally everyone.
1: Well, the things you learn. Right? But yeah, I don't know. I'd love to hear from you guys on that, by the way. 780-451-8800. Would love to know if you guys are in favor of having your stat holidays wedged up against the weekend, or if you like it to be the type of thing that breaks up a weekend, or it breaks up a week, right? So basically you get two short work weeks is the way that I look at it. It's all about perspective, I suppose, and how you convince yourself, works.
3: It's almost three when you think about it, because if you deal with the weekend before, and then you get Monday, Tuesday, day off, two more days, then you get another. I can see it.
1: I think I'm starting to come around here. I have convinced you to join my side on this.
3: As I say it out loud, I think I've changed my opinion.
2: Wow. Yep. I'm not convinced. No. I think I need 3 days.
3: I didn't appreciate the wisdom to it until I thought about it. Now I get it.
1: You know what? It's a broken clock twice right a day, et cetera, et cetera. So, if you got thoughts on that, I'd love to hear from you. 780-451-8800. How would you prefer that the stat be deployed? Would you want it as part of the two-day weekend or wedged somewhere in the middle of the work week to give you a little bit of a breather there? 780-451-8800. We got lots coming up on the show today, and we are going to focus heavy on yesterday's big announcement that federal government and Alberta government have a plan to bring pipeline to fruition to the West Coast. It would be a southern route that would be largely financed by taxpayers for the first portion, about 90% of it, 10% through a private company called Pembina Pipeline. They'd have the opportunity to purchase more equity a little bit later on. I'd like to see maybe some indigenous equity on this. At the end of the day, though, the Prime Minister promising $200 billion in direct investment, a whole wash of oil revenue cash, royalty revenue cash, and jobs, 175,000 jobs. And so here's the thing. I mean, is this the pipeline deal that you were looking for? This was the one that you were hoping for, or does it fall short in some ways? Well, that is going to be a key conversation, as of course it is Friday, which means it's time for us to crank up the thermostat and break out the jalapenos, because it's time for the spiciest political panel on radio, and our combatants are frothing at the mouth to sink their teeth into this pipeline chat, and we will do that as we get rolling here on this Friday edition of the court. Well, is it Sunday? I don't know, whatever day of the week it is, on this edition of the Courtney Theriot Show.
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1: All right, let's not waste any time as we are going to steer our attention to the big news of the week. The deals on what Mark Carney called Canada Strong Day that seems to have delivered a long-rumored pipeline to the West Coast for Alberta. And to talk us through this today, to debate the merits of the deal, joined by Mark Norris, former minister under Ralph Klein, former Liberal candidate and Liberal strategist Sabrina Grover. And we are waiting to connect with Brad LaFortune. He is out there in the atmosphere somewhere. We'll try and connect with him right now. But we do have Mark and Sabrina right now. Good afternoon to you both.
18: Happy Tuesday, Courtney.
1: Yeah, right. Hi. Who even Tuesday. Knows anymore? obviously, I think we know the details of the deal. We understand the players. So let's just dive right in on this. When it comes to what we saw yesterday, is it a good deal, a bad deal, or somewhere in between? Mark, I'd love your take on this.
18: Well, I mean, I guess we could start talking about the Easter Bunny and Santa Claus as well, Courtney. That's how much stock I put in this. But what I really felt sad about yesterday was the national discourse for politicians is now about saving their skin. And in my opinion, there was no private enterprise up on the Diaz, as you probably saw. So Carney promised something by July 1st. Danielle Smith, as we've heard from Sabrina, in an existential crisis, she'll do anything to save her skin. And then David Eby. Now we know what he is now. We just have to figure out the price because he sold out like a cheap suit. So everybody on that particular file is desperate to save their skin because their polls are horrible, and there's no statesmanship whatsoever. And I also remember Canada when free enterprise and companies could see a good opportunity, a new government wasn't there with a steady hand to guide them through, and would do it themselves. But those days are long gone because we've got political whores just trying to save their skin. So there's no deal coming. There's nothing going to happen in my lifetime. But, you know, dream along with me, as the song says.
1: Yeah. Well, Sabrina, I mean, what do you make of this? Is this a bill of goods, as Mark seems to suggest, that is all about saving their political hide? Or is this a deal with merit that all the players seem to suggest it did have yesterday?
19: I mean, listen, it looks like nothing is ever going to make Mark happy, but I think that this is a phenomenal deal, and I think that all
18: government.
19: Three... You have a conservative government, Mark. It's Danielle Smith. I think it was a phenomenal deal, and I think it really shows the evolution of the negotiations starting from, you know, I would say well before last fall, before the initial MOU was signed, and I think it shows the evolution on Premier Smith's part in actually coming to an agreement and picking a different route, right? We know that was a huge sticking point, and obviously Prime Minister Carney and Premier Eby signed that North Tanker Ban, but I think that this is a excellent route. It adds to existing infrastructure. It leverages existing infrastructure. It leverages the existing Trans-Canada assets, which I think is really important, and also economically better for Canadians in terms of, like, how much it's going to cost. And I think at the end of the day, we've also got an agreement on pathways, which I think we didn't think that was going to come, and that was another huge sticking point. And for Mark Carney, I mean, he's got two happy premiers. He's got a domestic economy that's booming. He's got $200 billion in infrastructure investment in BC. You know, what else could you ask for in a deal? I think it's a fantastic deal.
1: All right. Well, we do have Brad with us now. We were able to connect with him. I think he heard me calling him out on air. Brad, we're talking about this pipeline deal and, taking a look at the national level, we had Avi Lewis, the federal NDP leader, say that this project was not about nation building. It was about nation burning. Obviously, regarding the fact that it feels like the Liberals have rolled back on some of their climate policy. Well, what's your take on this deal? Is it a good deal, bad deal, or somewhere in between?
20: Yeah, thanks for letting me hop in, guys. And I caught the tail end of the conversation there so far. You know, I'm an Albertan, and I'm kind of a, you know, working class, blue collar, New Democrat, whatever you want to call it, right? And sometimes we talk about pragmatism a lot in the Prairies, and I think that if you look at this deal, I think what it does is it sends a message that, you know, it answers the question that a lot of people had, which was, is Kearney going to be able to make good, especially in the West, on some of these major projects? And it's a great announcement. You know, I was talking to somebody from Not My Party today who was saying, you know, like, not only is Kearney very popular, like, horse race-wise, but when you look at the trust numbers, he's the most trusted politician in Alberta. And that's impressive. What I would like to see, though, you know, as a... whatever. As someone who's going to try to provide a little bit of contrast here, it's a great announcement. It's a great day for Kearney. And also, what we need to see in the long term, I think, for Albertans and beyond, is when it comes to these nation-building projects, what kind of long-term benefit are we going to see for workers? And how that's going to help, you know, the average person who's going to come here to help build these projects. Because it's great for investment, and we know there's, like, a huge amount of short-term jobs, and that's fine. I was talking to some guys in the trades today, and they're ecstatic, right? And these are, you know, building trades guys. They make no mistake. But in the long term, you know, in terms of an industrial strategy, how does it fit together with the broader kind of longer-term strategy? That's what I'd like to see, because we need to keep people at work for longer than 18, 24 months, right? So that's where my criticism comes in. Abby's comments are great for Twitter or whatever we're using today, but, I mean, we got to be realistic as a province and a country when it comes to our industries. When we talk about innovation, when we talk about transition, when we talk about supporting the industries that actually put people to work, we got to be realistic. And, you know, let's have honest conversations about how we make sure that we take care of the environment and the economy at the same time. That's what I'd say about that.
1: Well, I'm curious now, obviously, this deal, I think, certainly was helped push across the finish line in part about trying to, you know, calm down the separatist sentiment here in Alberta. How much do you think that this deal potentially moves that needle? We know that there are a lot of folks who are basically cemented in the status that we're leaving no matter what. But do you think that this moves the needle for maybe those in the gray area, maybe for those who you know, recognize that Alberta has a lot of grievances? Does this help assuage some of the wounds that have, you know, long existed in that relationship between Ottawa and Alberta? Mark?
18: Well, I don't know what I was just listening to, you know, I really respect my colleagues, but this is all nonsense. The fact of the matter is, they're going to spend $20 billion buying off British Columbia, and nobody bats an eye. And they're going to spend, what's the latest thing on that phony train line? $1 trillion they're going to spend nation building. It's not nation building, it's buying votes. And all it tells me is Canadians have become just abjectly stupid to believe that the same guy who wrote a book saying we have to leave a minimum of 50% of our resources in the ground and carbon is the death of mankind, to now saying, well, I had nothing to do with it, but this is a great deal. I don't even know what I'm listening to anymore. So, you know, the separatist movement, I think it's a farce. Courtney, it would never fly. Yeah. I wish Daniel would have had the intelligence to put it to a vote. It would have been crushed. But, you know, I don't have comments on how this moves the needle, because I don't think those people will never believe them. So it's not going to change anything.
1: Yeah. Sabrina?
19: You know, I actually think that there's a large contingent of Albertans who are finally waking up to what separatism means in terms of their pocketbooks, their financial realities, and the economic reality of the province, right? I think last week or in the past couple of weeks, we've seen a lot of releases from the two chambers, Calgary Chamber and Alberta Chambers, that have demonstrated the actual economic catastrophic casualties that'll happen if we separate, right? I think it was like in the chamber report, it said 48% of Calgary Chamber members would leave the province, that one of three that one of three jobs are tied to Canada's economy. So I think, like, that in and of itself is what is moving people away from separatism. But I think that there is a 10% contingent that I would call on the fringe that is never going to be satisfied, that they have these long-term grievances, the Mitch Sylvesters of the group, the Jeffrey Raths of the group, that have nothing that will make them happy. They also don't have a vision. They have absolutely no plan for what separatism means. It's all a bunch of, you know, ideas in the clouds. But those people are never going to be moved. And the steel, a new pipeline, a better economy, none of that is going to change for those folks. But I don't think those folks matter. I think what matters is the other 90% of Albertans that we know can be convinced of being in a united Canada.
1: Yeah. Well, last word to you on this one, Brad. Do you think that the skeptical Albertans who have long looked at Ottawa with a weary eye regarding their grievances, do you think that this is the type of thing that helps them buy into this notion of collaborative federalism?
20: Absolutely, 100%. Yeah, I think that it sends the message that Canada works when you have mature partners who are focused on the things that matter. You know, what I'd like to see come October 19th is a really strong result for the Remain question. And we can talk about the other nine a different time, maybe. But on the Remain question, Courtney, you know, north of 75% will never put it to bed for that 15-20% that Sabrina and Mark are alluding to, but that's okay. I want it to be really clear so we don't have to have this damn question every 5 or 10 years, because it's disruptive, it's divisive, and it's bad for the economy and it's bad for the province. So I think absolutely these kinds of announcements really, really underline that Canada works when you have people who are willing to work together to get things done.
1: All right. Well, that is the end of round one, talking about a deal that was signed. And when we come back for round two, we'll talk about a deal that, is twisting in the wind. That one being with our neighbors to the south. Kuzma will take center stage as round two of the spiciest political panel on radio gets teed up in a few moments. But first, we're going to take a little bit of a pause and we'll check in with Dave Campbell and look at sports in a moment.
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0: 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Aiden Ganim is with us because Dave Campbell is en route to sunny Kelowna for a pretty cool venue. As the Edmonton Elks will look to continue their unbeaten ways, starting the season 4-0 against the winless BC Lions.
1: 3-0, Courtney, but still a very, very impressive feat nonetheless for the Edmonton Elks. The last time they did that, I was in the ninth grade, so it's been a while
0: We've
1: reached that point. I'm sorry. Okay. Things are looking good for the team. One sour spot, middle linebacker Brock Mogensen has a hamstring injury and will not dress. However, the Elks have an opportunity to watch one of their main prospects go to work. Dariel Jabome is a first-round pick from the organization, and he's going in. It'll be his first professional appearance at any level. Morley Scott caught up with him, and one thing he noted about the pros really stood out for him.
2: I feel like the strength, everybody is just going at me in strength, you know what I'm saying? So it's like you got to be strong. You got to make sure you're ready mentally. It's a physical game at the end of the day. So the physicality for sure has turned up for sure. Yeah.
1: The Elks play the Lions in BC this week, and the World Cup still in Vancouver, so they can't play in BC Place. Just like you said, Courtney, they will play in the Apple Bowl in Kelowna tomorrow night. Countdown to kickoff show is at 3:30, kickoff at 5 o'clock. In the NHL, holy cow, the Philadelphia Flyers trying to buy in on 2023 second overall pick Leo Carlson, offering the Anaheim Ducks restricted free agent a five-year contract worth $18 million a season. Some say that this is payback for the Cutter Gauthier situation a while back when he refused to sign with Philly and went to the Ducks. Nonetheless, that contract will make Carlson the highest paid player in the history of the NHL. But the only question is, who's going to pay it? Because he's a restricted free agent, the Ducks can match it. They'll have that opportunity. If they don't, the Flyers will get him. However, if that happens, the Flyers will have to give up four first-round picks as consolation. So, pretty crazy.
0: Indeed. It's a lot of money for a guy who's never had a point-a-game season and has never not had to deal with some sort of injury. Yeah. Yeah.
1: Shoot.
0: Thank you very much for that, Aiden. Round two of the spiciest political panel on radio is standing by. But first, Thomas Dias is here, and he's got the news headlines you need to know on this Friday afternoon.
3: This is Global News. It's 2:30. I'm Thomas Dias. It's 21 degrees. A new oil pipeline Alberta has proposed to the West Coast is to mostly be driven by federal and provincial crown corporations. Federally owned Trans Mountain is to develop, build, and operate the million-barrel-a-day line to a tanker port south of Vancouver. Alberta's participation would be through the Alberta Petroleum Marketing Commission. Richard Masson is a former head of the APMC. He says Pembina Pipeline, which is to have a 10% stake during construction, could wind up taking control down the line.
4: You know, Pembina would position itself as a natural buyer because they have the most information and have been along for the construction.
3: Pembina Pipeline has shown interest in taking a stake in the existing Trans Mountain Pipeline via a partnership with a consortium of Indigenous communities. For now, though, Ottawa is not interested in divesting the pipeline. Alberta's opposition NDP leader says he does not see public financing as a deal breaker when it comes to the UCP government's plan for a new pipeline, but he'd like to see more private involvement. Nahed Nenshi says a new pipeline has his support, but he's calling on Premier Danielle Smith to be honest about how much Alberta taxpayers could be shelling out to help make it happen. Nenshi says if the business case makes sense, there's space for taxpayer cash to get the bitumen pipeline to the BC coast in the ground. Premier Danielle Smith was warmly welcomed with polite claps and cheers today for most of her route through the Calgary Stampede Parade. But while some were staunch supporters, others were tough critics, booing her loudly as she passed. Nikki Curry was among them.
5: I think she is an absolute disgrace for Albertans. I think she's doing an absolutely terrible job of governing in Alberta.
3: Curry criticized the UCP government's reduction of disability payments, while another on the parade route expressed disappointment with how the premier has handled the education sector. Daryl Siemens was among the vocal supporters of the premier, saying he likes her decision to hold a referendum considering separation this fall, saying it allows both sides to have a voice. Former Conservative BC

0: legislator member. Amelia Boltby is now a member of the governing New Democrats after leaving caucus to sit as an independent. Boltby says she'll continue to do the best job she can for her constituents while adding the BC Conservative Party she was elected under has changed.
1: What was promised to me and many others as a big tent party gets smaller by the day. With a new leader more consumed with divisive Donald Trump-style populism than with things that actually matter to people, it's clearer now than ever that they're offering no real solutions.
0: Boltby was elected in a riding of Penticton-Summerland in 2024, winning her seat by a few hundred votes. And there's a new movie vying for your dollars at the box office as we hear from the couch potatoes, Brent McGarry.
2: I am loath to say this, but the Minions are back. No. No. Shut up. Yes, this is the seventh time the little yellow goofballs are appearing on the big screen. Four Despicable Me movies, and now a third movie of their own. This one is Minions and Monsters. So the story goes, the Minions conquered Hollywood, became movie stars, lost everything, unleashed monsters onto the world, then banded together to try to save the planet. I can't stand them for more than a few seconds at a time. But these movies make money. And this latest one is actually getting great reviews. Could be fun for the whole family, or at least the kids. I'm Brett McGarry from the Couch Potatoes.
0: I'm Thomas Dias, your next scheduled newscast at 3 o'clock on 880 CHED.
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6: Hey, thanks, Courtney. It's a pretty easy day on the road so far. We are stall and collision-free. Still seeing some slowdowns through construction out there. Plan for delays on 170th and 178th Street southbound towards 87th Avenue. As you move along the Yellowhead, watch out for lane reductions in both directions near 62nd Street. And we're going to find some slowdowns farther down the line on the Yellowhead eastbound across the Beverly Bridge. Fuel up this weekend. 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From the Global One Traffic Center, I'm Jackson McNulty.
5: Thanks for that update, Jackson. Let's take a look now at the forecast, which is brought to you by James H. Brown and Associates, Alberta's injury lawyers, heavy hitters of injury law. And it would not be an Edmonton forecast without the possibility of rain lingering in the background, and still looking at a 30% chance of showers throughout the rest of this Friday afternoon and into the evening, with the possibility of a thunderstorm kicking things up. Low overnight of 12 degrees. More rain in store with the possibility of thunderstorms on Saturday, as we'll be pushing up to a high of 21. Then we might actually get a few days of reprieve as things stand right now, as Sunday kicks off 3 days of no rain with a high of 20. Currently in Edmonton, it is 21 degrees.
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5: Round one, we were talking about a deal that was struck between Ottawa, BC, and Alberta in order to facilitate a pipeline to the West Coast. Well, now we're going to turn our attention to a deal that, well, could eventually lapse. This after the United States declined to renew CUSMA, citing many shortcomings in the deal, and that will trigger a multi-year review process unless, of course, the United States decides to offer up a six-month notice of leaving, of ending that deal. So as the future of CUSMA twists in the wind, I ask, how concerned are we with our trade relationship with our biggest partner? And to talk once again, we're brought to you by Mark Norris, former minister under Ralph Klein, Sabrina Grover, who is a liberal strategist, and Brad LaFortune over at Public Interest Alberta, former chief of staff in the Alberta NDP. And we're going to start with you on this one, Sabrina. Obviously, the fingers were crossed that something would come to fruition by July 1st. It didn't happen. So now we're in this gray area. How concerned are you in terms that maybe a deal doesn't get done here?
8: You know, I actually think that over the last 18 months, what happened on July 1st was pretty predictable. I think that the United States has made many indications of this. I don't think that this was a surprise by any means. And I don't think, you know, what Donald Trump or USTR Jameson Greer said on the weekend, but I guess it was Wednesday, was shocking. I think for Canada, what is more important than the full deal right now is the sectoral tariffs. Mm-hmm. You know, some of them have an expiry date of July 24th. I think that's really important to see what happens with the United States from that perspective, especially after Donald Trump's other tariffs were knocked down. You know, I think politically, Mark Carney, you're seeing, still has a lot of grace and the trust of Canadians, because he is the only one in this relationship, I guess, alongside Mexico, who's offering predictability. And I think we've seen not just the predictability of his negotiating relationship with the United States, which is pretty strong, you know, despite the proclivities of Donald Trump. I think you can say that they have a good relationship. But he's also made a really strong point of having a good relationship with Claudia Sheinbaum. And he's had a great, you know, couple of months negotiating deals with Asia and with the EU. So, I think we all know that there is no replacing the United States. I think it's important for also the consumer to understand that this does not cancel Kuzma, that this just enters a renewal period, which is something that, you know, we have prepared for. But that, you know, overall, I don't think that the deal is the big issue. I think it will come down to the sectoral tariffs and how that plays out after July 24th.
9: Okay. To you, Brad, how much confidence do you have in Mark Carney to get something done on this file? Because it seems like Sabrina is holding the line on this one, that she thinks, you know, despite the volatility that Donald Trump brings to the table, that he's got a pretty good, that Carney and Trump have a pretty good relationship, and something's going to happen at some point. What's your take on it?
10: Yeah, I mean, I hear you, Sabrina, and I tend to agree overall. I mean, at the same time, though, we're dealing with a very volatile president in the current moment, and he's unpredictable. He changes his mind. It's very frustrating. I would say it's hard to imagine a better leader in terms of these conversations for Canada right now than Mark Carney. Gosh, I'm really talking well about Mark Carney today. It feels weird, but I do want to just sort of like add to the mix. Courtney, I think it's really important that when it comes to a deal, whether it's Kuzma or any other big deal, like, we have to have everyone at the table, otherwise it's not a deal. That's the first thing. The other thing is, and I hope that Sabrina and Mark would agree, is that, like, no deal or holding out for a deal is better than a bad deal. And what I mean by that is Canada can really set an example, leverage its power where it has it, to make sure that we're thinking about not just supply chains and investment and making sure it's easier for business to get done and Canada to deliver what it has to the world, but also what do these deals mean for the average working Canadian when it comes to sustainability of jobs, labor standards, all those things that really actually matter to Canadians. And that's kind of what I want to see bumped up into the priority when we talk about this, right? It's really important. And so that's a bit of a labor point of view, right? It's not just about markets and supply chains. It's also about the actual jobs and the communities that these deals really serve at the end of the day. But to the question itself, Courtney, just coming around to it, like, yeah, I mean, there's nobody better than Carney to manage the craziness of Trump, for sure. Absolutely. Like, I don't know. Can you imagine Paul Yeb doing this right now, Mark? Honestly?
9: To you, Mark, I guess then, yeah. I mean, obviously, it seems like Sabrina and Brad both think that his hand on the wheel is the steadiest one that Canada could ask for. What do you make of that 15 months into his tenure as a prime minister, still doesn't have a deal or a new deal with Kuzma? Is it better to wait for to deal with no deal than to have a bad deal? Or is Mark Carney letting Canadians down?
11: Well, I don't know if you remember that kid show from years ago, Courtney, one of these things just ain't like the other. I don't agree with a word either of them said. It's just like listening to nonsense. Carney is ineffectual, but he's ineffectual because he doesn't care about Canada. He's mentioned his New World Order so many times now, it's laughable. And the fact is, the best deal that ever happened to Canada was NAFTA. And I'm shocked Reagan signed it. I've seen the actual empirical evidence because Sabrina always says talk facts. What happened to Alberta after NAFTA and before was remarkable. So if you can talk talk about Asia. You can talk about Europe. You can talk about Belgium. Let's get more chocolates. It's all nonsense. The biggest free market in the world is 200 miles south of us, and we've done nothing but insult them and say because he's can't make decisions or changes his mind. Well, he's the most powerful guy in the world, and he knows they're getting screwed. So he's done with it. So, you know, Mark Carney is not effectual. He's just gone along to get along, whispering in his ear on bended knee, like the hot mic that nobody knew about. What a joke. Like, at what point are Canadians going to wake up and say, we're losing the biggest market that we have because we're just being offensive? And I have a business. I've dealt with people I don't like all my life, Courtney. Mm-hmm. And if you run a business and actually work for a living and employ people, you know, sometimes you have to suck it up. And Carney won't suck it up because he doesn't want to. It's all part of some other master plan. So God bless him while we go bankrupt. I'm shocked. I'm shocked about the whole thing.
9: Yeah, well,
8: sounds like Mark would just roll over and let Donald Trump do whatever he wants. I think that Mark Carney has clearly stood up to Donald Trump. And listen, we have the best deal right now globally, including on the sectoral tariffs. And I think it's crazy, like, for Mark to not understand the politics of this on the United States side. Like, it's obviously going to come down to the midterms. It's going to come down to what Republican states, Republican governors, Republican Congress people are already asking for. And it's crazy that Mark wouldn't be able to see that.
11: Well, Sabrina, I let you go on the first segment when you said 10% of the people don't matter. I'm sure you misspoke, but that was a horrible thing to say. Of course they matter. They're Albertans, and they have opinion. Now you just use the other liberal bugbear that I don't understand. I fully understand. I employ 20 people. I have a $6 million a year business. I understand. And so you don't understand that Carney has done nothing. We don't have a trade deal. We have absolutely nothing. But I guess on your talking points they give you, they say, well, keep saying he's great because he's better than Justin, and we're still in power, so yay us.
9: All right. I do want to end things on a Canada Day note, as obviously celebrating the nation's 159th birthday. And normally, I think when we do these talk radio shows, these types of segments, it's like, kumbaya, what's a nice thing that you can say about Canada? No, I don't want to do that today. Last question to the panel today is, what's the one thing that you would change about Canada, whether it is in the political sphere or social sphere or whatever it might be? What's the one thing that we aren't doing right as a nation? And we'll give this opportunity to Brad first.
10: Thanks. Thanks a lot, Courtney. what are we doing well right now? Oh, man. I'm going to pass. I'm sorry.
9: Okay, yeah. Okay. We'll come back to you. We'll come back to you, see you in a moment if you've got something on the top of your mind. I suspect Mark is never short of opinions when it comes to any type of these questions. So, Mark, I suspect that you've got something rattling around in your gray matter for this question.
11: Absolutely. The best thing that we're doing right now is this kind of talk show, Courtney, because whether I agree or disagree, we're allowed to do it. And in many countries around the world, you're not. And if you have an opposing viewpoint, you get shot. So I hope we're not there yet. I think under the previous half-wit prime minister, we were getting close with media bans and people not being able to talk about topics that were icky. But I'm so grateful that we can get on here with highly intelligent people like Sabrina and Brad and babble it out. Because a lot of countries, you can't do that. So we got that right.
9: Yeah, okay, there you go. Yeah, we can focus on something that's good, too. Sorry for putting Brad in a position right there. Sabrina,
11: well, I thought we were supposed to focus on the good stuff.
9: Indeed. Sabrina, something that you love about the country, something that, you know, could maybe use a little bit of a tweak.
8: I love everything about this country. I think that, you know, this is such an amazing place where there are so many opportunities for people, where you can come from anywhere in the world, and you can go to places like Toronto and it's a mosaic. You can go to Alberta, it's a mosaic. But let me tell you, the thing that I think we should fix is healthcare. I think that healthcare across all of the provinces is broken. I think that under both conservative and progressive governments, you've seen very little improvement. And I think that we kind of need to rethink it. I don't think privatization is the key, but I think we really need to rethink kind of the aspects of our universal healthcare system and where the money is going and what needs to be refined.
9: Okay. Brad, we've given you a moment, and I'm going to give you the opportunity. It can be a positive thing. It could be something that needs to be fixed. The floor is yours, my friend.
10: Thank you for the space to use my brain to get there. So I've got one, and it's just this. Canada is obviously the greatest place on earth. I think the one thing that I would like to see tweaked, and hopefully we can get there, starting in Alberta over the next few months, is how we talk about what makes Canada great. And, you know, at the risk of sounding like a Molson, you know, commercial or something like that, it is... our diversity, and we need to come together and celebrate that as we go into this referendum in Alberta, because what makes Canada great is unique in the world, I think, and we need to celebrate what makes this country great, and that's every single community that that calls this place home.
9: Indeed. I couldn't imagine being anywhere else on earth other than Alberta, Canada, myself. So, combatants, this was great. This was spicy, but it's always nice when we can come together with a little bit of a kumbaya moment at the end. So, thanks for hopping on, and happy Monday, Tuesday, whatever day of the week it is.
11: I don't even
9: know anymore. Mark, Sabrina, Brad, much appreciated.
8: Thanks so much, Courtney.
9: There you go. If you got thoughts on our political panel there today, talking everything from pipeline to Kuzma to what we might need to fix here in this country of ours, you can let us know at 780-451-8800. Going to take a little bit of a pause. More this Friday. Friday edition 50/50. Of the Courtney Theriot Show.
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7: It's the fastest growing quiz sensation on Chad. Courtney's Common Words. We'll give you four words and you need to find the one that ties them all together. Think you've got it? Let's find out.
9: I'm a little distracted because in the room just next to us here where Derek and Layla sit, thankfully it's soundproof because Layla's scream at the Egyptian victory at the World Cup probably made
16: that
9: Derek
16: so
9: deaf.
16: Stressful. I can't, like, oh, finally. Congrats
17: I see her
16: to
17: lips
16: Egypt.
17: Moving, but I can't hear anything.
16: Congrats to Egypt.
9: Well, there you go. Well, Egypt just winning, and hey, I want you to win. A family four-pack of tickets to see the Edmonton Elks take on the Ottawa Red Blacks. They'll be live at Commonwealth Stadium on July 9th. So if you'd like to take in a little CFL action, all you need to do is tell me what one word comes in front of these four words. And if you know what that word is, you text it to us along with your name and your email to 780-451-8800. So here you go. What one word comes in front of place, sense, ground, and knowledge? What one word comes in front of place, sense, ground, and knowledge? And if you know what it is, you and three of your friends will be heading over to Commonwealth Stadium on July 9th to check out the Edmonton Elks and the Ottawa Red Blacks. So text us that word along with your name and your email to 780-451-8800. Again, what one word comes in front of place, sense, ground, and knowledge? I might be stumping some people on this one. Yeah, a little trickier than usual, though. I saw the head nod from Derek. You got it, right?
17: I got it.
9: Okay, yep. Good. So we'll try and pick a winner for you here coming up in a few minutes. Right now, we're going to check in with our buddy Jackson McNulty as we hit the 3 o'clock hour. Traffic is brought to you by James H. Brown and Associates, Alberta Injury Lawyers, the heavy hitters of the injury law.
6: Hey, thanks, Courtney. It's a pretty easy day on the road so far. We are stall and collision free. Still seeing some slowdowns through construction out there. Plan for delays on 170th and 178th Street southbound towards 87th Avenue. As you move along the Yellowhead, watch out for lane reductions in both directions near 62nd Street. And we're going to find some slowdowns farther down the line on the Yellowhead eastbound across the Beverly Bridge. Fuel up this weekend. 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
9: 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Aiden Ganim joins us now to bring us up to speed on which celebrities have been spotted at Taylor Swift and Travis Kelce's wedding at Madison Square Garden. Madison Square Garden is a sporting venue.
2: That's why it
9: counts as sports. Yeah, with the wedding as a sport.
2: Well, I mean, there won't be any sports played there, but from what I've been seeing, I think she's building a castle or something. Yeah. So that's just. Okay, all right. You know what? It's her day. If she wants to spend it that way, that's completely up to her. But well, you know what?
9: Yeah. Well, yeah. I was going to say, the unique venue, obviously, for a wedding and a unique venue of sorts for a CFL game this week.
2: Yeah, you know what? The Elks, they are flying right now, and they're hoping to keep it that way against the BC Lions tonight or tomorrow night. But one thing, the World Cup is in Vancouver, which is in BC Place, which is where the Lions play their game. So instead, they're playing in Kelowna in a place called the Apple Bowl, which is home to the CJFL's Okanagan Sun. Change of venue could be good for the Elks. They haven't won in BC Place since 2021. So a chance to steal one. A new look at middle linebacker this week, Dariel Jabome was selected by the Elks third overall in the 2026 draft, getting his first shot at pro football this week, and he's going to try to pressure Nathan Rourke. That's not an easy task, but it's one he's excited about.
3: I mean, I have a lot of respect for his work. You know, being a starting quarterback in the CFL is something else. So, shout out to him. But, we treat every opponent as the same. If you know they started, it's because, you know, they're good, they know football, and then just ready to execute.
2: Elks and Lions tomorrow at 5. The countdown to kickoff show is at 3:30 right here on 880 Ched. There's your look at sports.
9: All right. Thank you very much for that. And, Ellie Goulding has just gotten into the wedding.
2: Okay.
9: Yeah.
2: I heard Benson Boone, too. You know what? You gave me a list of names, and I think Ellie Goulding and Benson Boone were the only two names that I actually recognized. So.
9: Okay. Yeah. Well, we'll update you at 3:30.
2: Sounds good.
9: All right. Thank you very much for that. Hour number two on this Friday edition of the Courtney Theriot Show, of course, talking about pipeline. We just had our political panel dissect the deal. Well, let's talk to someone who was in part of those conversations. We've got the Federal Minister of Energy and Natural Resources, Tim Hodgson, coming up in just a couple of minutes. But first, Thomas Dye is giving you the news headlines you need to kick off your 3 o'clock hour.
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0: This is Global News. It's 3 o'clock. I'm Thomas Dias. It's 21 degrees. A man accused of killing a St. Albert mother has pleaded not guilty to all charges. Christopher Beasley is facing one count of second-degree murder in a death of 23-year-old Ayla Egotic Learn, along with two counts of indignity to a body. RCMP arrested the 33-year-old after finding Egotic Learn's body in a St. Albert apartment in January. Investigators believe Egotic Learn and the couple's 9-month-old daughter, Braylee Beasley, were killed in September. Braylee's remains have not been found. Beasley's preliminary hearing is set to begin next April. Elections Alberta says a petition calling for a ban on new coal mining in the Rocky Mountains, spearheaded by musician and activist Corb Lund, has failed. David Augustine with more.
5: The Waternaud Coal Initiative needed almost 178,000 signatures to force Premier Danielle Smith's government to consider passing a law banning new coal mining or send it to a province-wide referendum. 3 weeks ago, Lund delivered what he said were more than enough names to force the issue. Smith kiboshed the possibility of including an anti-coal mining question on the province's October 19th referendum, saying last month it was too late to get it on the ballot. Elections Alberta says 196,000 valid signatures were counted, but only 172,000 were verified. It says some signatures were rejected because they were missing contact information to verify them. David Augustine, The Canadian Press.
0: A new oil pipeline Alberta has proposed to the West Coast is to mostly be driven by federal and provincial crown corporations. Federally owned Trans Mountain is to develop, build, and operate the million-barrel-a-day line to a tanker port south of Vancouver. Alberta's participation would be through the Alberta Petroleum Marketing Commission. Richard Masson is a former head of the APMC. He says the plan ended up being much better than if Alberta had pushed for a route through northern BC.
8: It's much better going south with an existing pipeline company that's built a pipeline and understands what it's doing and has a base to work from than it is trying to go north into probably a hornet's nest of opposition.
0: Pembina Pipeline is to hold a 10% interest in the new West Coast project during construction, with the opportunity to double its stake once the pipeline starts up. Quarterly payments of Ottawa's boosted grocery and essentials benefits started today. Eligible Canadians will find a bit more cash in their bank accounts thanks to the Canada Groceries and Essentials Benefit. It's paid out to lower-income households every 3 months, with eligible households getting a one-time payment worth 50% of the benefit's annual value in early June. It was previously called the GST-HST tax credit. Well, Canadians continue to hop on board airplanes even as ticket prices remain well above last year's levels despite a recent drop in fuel costs. Travel search platform Kayak says domestic economy airfares stood 11% higher in late June than a year prior. Travel expert Barry Choi says as long as demand holds steady, airlines have little incentive to lower their fares despite fuel prices easing off.
10: I hate to say it, but it's like once prices go up, airlines tend to not bring them back down. They've got the algorithms, do you know what I mean? They've got the numbers. They know exactly what people are going to pay and when people are going to buy it, so we're kind of at their mercy.
0: The International Air Transport Association says the per-barrel price of jet fuel in North America has dropped by a quarter over the past month, but remains 30% higher than a year ago. Checking the markets, Canada's main stock index rose more than 300 points today, with basic materials stocks leading the gains while U.S. stock markets were closed for the July 4th holiday. The Canadian dollar traded for 70.42 cents U.S. compared with 70.52 cents on Thursday. The August crude oil contract was up 9 cents U.S. at $68.78 per barrel. The August gold contract was up $61.60 U.S. at $4,187.30 an ounce. The commodities prices are snapshots only, as there are no settle prices on U.S. holidays. I'm Thomas Dias. 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
9: Okay, as we are now into the 3 o'clock hour, more people probably heading home. And so here's a little traffic update from our buddy Jackson McNulty.
6: Hey, thanks, Courtney, and it's a nice afternoon for a drive as we are stall and collision-free. No issues around the Anthony Handy across the Yellowhead or the White Mud. Still plan for delays if you're making your way towards West Edmonton Mall with southbound lineups on 170th and 178th Street around 87th Avenue. Volume delays picking up around 82nd Avenue at Calgary Trail and Gateway Boulevard. And it's looking busy for northbound traffic on 15th Street moving up towards 137th Avenue. Get ready, Alberta. FanDuel is rolling into town. 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From the Global One Traffic Center, I'm Jackson McNulty.
9: Thank you for that, Jackson. Let's look at the weather. And a pretty okay weekend. We are still seeing bouts of rain out there in the city today, and we'll see some more of that tomorrow. Overnight down to a low of 12 degrees, a 30% chance of showers between now and the end of the day. It'll be up to 60% in terms of rain tomorrow on Saturday. Possibility of thunderstorm in the mix, high of 21. We'll have a little bit of cloud cover on Sunday, but right now doesn't look like there's going to be any precipitation. A high of 20 degrees there, and then just a heads up, 29 and sunny skies on Tuesday. So there's a real summer's day for you. Currently in Edmonton, it is a mix of sun and cloud and 22.

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1: Prime Minister Mark Carney called it Canada Strong Day as he unveiled deals with BC and Alberta that helped pave the way for a long-rumored pipeline to the West Coast. And Carney threw out some pretty eye-popping numbers, claiming the project could catalyze $200 billion in direct investment, create 175,000 jobs as we push ourselves up the global ranks as an energy superpower. But not everyone is thrilled. There's some questions about the details, including how this project is being initially funded. So, without further ado, I want to break down this historic agreement with a guy who's had a pretty heavy hand in crafting Canada's energy policy of late. Welcome to the program, Minister of Energy and Natural Resources, Mr. Tim Hodgson. Welcome back, sir.
2: It's good to be back.
1: So I want to start with the skepticism that tends to prevail in Alberta when it comes to these projects. No doubt, obviously, we'd love to see this all come to fruition, but a lot of people are like, well, you know what, we're going to believe it when we see it. And I think especially amongst those in the separatist camp, and I want to talk about that real quickly first. How much did the fear of Alberta separation maybe help drive the deal that we saw yesterday?
2: So, I think this is about showing the cooperative cooperative Canada works. When you look at what we saw, like I think we talked last time in November when we just announced the MOU, and what's happened since then? We said we would reach agreement with Alberta on methane regulations. We've done that. We said we would find a shared way forward on carbon markets to build our carbon sequestration market in this province. We've done that. We said we would find one project, one review to accelerate building. We've done that. We said we would find an agreement with a pipeline and pathways. We've done that. We said we were going to find a way to build nuclear in Alberta. We're on track to do that. We're doing what we said, and the Premier of Alberta said she's never been as optimistic about Alberta's place in Canada. And as somebody who's from the West and have family here, I feel the same way. And yesterday I was I couldn't have been prouder as a Canadian to see us demonstrate to Alberta there is a place in this country for Alberta, that we are going to deliver on our promise to be a clean and conventional energy superpower, and we're doing it in partnership with Alberta.
1: There was some criticism yesterday tied around how the project is going to be initially funded. We know that there is a private company, Pembina Pipeline, picking up 10%, could be up to 20% by the time this project officially gets underway in a year and change. But there is a concern there that, I mean, you know, if the environment for this type of project was so fruitful and that the potential for riches was so great, how is it that a private company would only go in 10%, leaving 90% for the taxpayers to start with? It seems like a risky bet if private companies aren't willing to go any further than that.
2: Well, look, let's just go through a couple things first. People say that it wasn't a good investment to invest in the Trans Mountain Pipeline. It was a fabulous investment. That investment is generating billions of dollars for Canada today. Those dollars are being used to pay for health care, to pay for dental care, to pay for $10 a day child care, to pay for subsidized school lunches for those who are needy, to help with subsidized post-secondary education. So we're actually doing what we need to do to build Canada strong. Secondly, we need to deal with the reality that we're in. And it couldn't have become clearer on July 1st when the U.S. said we're not going to renew CUSMA. They threw down the gauntlet and said we want to change the way we trade with Canada. Well, our response to that is thank you very much. We need to build relationships with all our allies, not just one. And if we're going to sell our resources, we need to sell them to all our allies, not just one. And we need to sell our resources to an ally who pays full world prices for our oil, not discounted prices. And when you look at that reality, when you look at the national security issues, when you look at this is the single biggest economic project in the country. It will generate $16 billion a year for this country. And you look at how it fits into delivering on the memorandum of understanding that we talked about earlier. Yeah. It's important that we get this done. And it's also important, as I start out by saying, that we are in a time where we have to show Alberta that there is a place, a profitable, prosperous place for Alberta in Canada, and that's what this deal does.
1: Now, there are some folks who are pointing out when we look at the Asian markets and obviously the growing demand and looking at that as a potential place for us to sell our energy. You got places like China that are moving towards large-scale vehicle electrification. And then we talk about what's happening in the Strait of Hormuz. That eventually is going to settle. Russia's probably going to eventually settle itself, and that is going to be oil that's probably going to wind up back in the marketplace. So the demand, is it going to be there? And are we going to be able to fill this pipeline once it's finished? Do we have those commitments?
2: Well, here's what I know, and as Premier Smith said, this project and the Pathways project future-proof the industry in Canada. Let's look at what's actually happening in China right now. They're adding more refining capacity, but what they're doing is they're shifting the refining capacity from producing gasoline to producing more petrochemicals.
1: Right.
2: Those petrochemicals go in to high-performance plastics, which are used in the rapidly increasing amount of EV vehicles in the world. We're seeing all over the world the penetration of EV vehicles going up. That means more high-performance plastics. The type of oil you need that is best at producing those high-performance plastics is heavy oil. That's why the Chinese are asking us for more Canadian heavy oil. That's why the Indians are asking us for more heavy oil. That's why the Koreans are asking us for more heavy oil. That's why the Japanese are asking us for more heavy oil. We have it. They need it. We should produce it.
1: A big part of this, obviously, as you mentioned, talking about Pathways, the Oil Sands Alliance buying in on carbon capture. But there are folks out there saying that the deal lacks climate ambition, saying that the decarbonization elements of this have kind of been dialed back. I know we go back a few years ago, the Pathways, when they were called the Pathways Alliance, they were talking about eliminating 68 megatons of carbon per year. Now we're talking about capturing 16 tons per year in 2045. A lot of people are saying we've dialed back our climate agenda too far on this. What do you say to those folks?
2: I say that since this government came into office, the target was 16 megatons. That will be the, let's put it into perspective, it will be the largest carbon capture and storage project in the world. It will be the largest project in the world. It will remove the equivalent of almost 5 million cars from the road in terms of carbon reduction. And it's part of a package, the broader MOU, which makes Canada a world leader in methane emissions. It makes Canada, for the first time in as long as I can remember, having functioning carbon markets where we can attract the type of entrepreneurial zeal that exists in this province to build the clean tech that will help us make the cleanest barrels that we can. And what I found when I went around the world is our allies say, hey, we need your natural gas, we need your oil. You're producing it in the most responsible way you can by producing the cleanest barrels you can. You're doing it in partnership with First Nations. If we have a choice, we want to buy from you.
1: Well, let's talk about that Indigenous component, too. Certainly, as you said, ownership under an Indigenous banner is something that you aspire to see for this project. But consultation still remains very much an element of this, too. The belief, the sense is that by choosing the southern route, that process should be a little easier. But it doesn't eliminate the need for you to do that, right? The MPO doesn't override Indigenous inherent rights. We know that court challenges have thrown up roadblocks for projects before. So how is it going to be different this time?
2: So just as we did with the Trans Mountain project of a few years ago, we led in how we engage with Indigenous peoples. We will do that again from the very beginning. It has been laid out in our Build Canada Act that consultation will be at the center of what we do. As the Prime Minister mentioned yesterday, We will begin. He's already started consultation with some of the nations along the southern route. That will now kick into gear formally.
1: Yeah.
2: And the goal is to do consultations around listing, which is part of the Build Canada Act. Assuming the project is listed as a project of national interest, we then start into a full consultation with all the First Nations along the route. I think there's 120-ish from the last time we built it. And we found a path forward the last time. Last time it created over 3,000 jobs for Indigenous people. It created $6.5 billion in contracts for Indigenous-owned contractors. And I would expect us to do even better this time around. And as we said, there is it's part of the deal. There will be a reserved component of this project for First Nations and Indigenous peoples.
1: Lastly, just before I let you go, I want to throw something at you. I've been seeing online, and I just want to get your perspective on this, because this has come from a certain corner of the world that doesn't want to see BC prosper. And basically, we heard from Premier David Eby yesterday admitting, you know what, I've got no jurisdiction to stop this pipeline. This falls under federal purview. So a lot of people here in Alberta are saying, well, why was it necessary to pay a $17 billion ransom to BC if the feds could just do this on their own?
2: I think that is missing the entire perspective of most Canadians, which is we want cooperative federalism to work. We want all parts of this country to prosper. Yesterday's agreement with British Columbia was about helping British Columbia realize its ambitions. It was around building new LNG in British Columbia. It was around building new transmission lines in British Columbia. It was around building ports, which, by the way, help a lot of exporters from Alberta and across Canada. Actually, the port of Vancouver ships more than five times what any other port in this country ships. It is the most important port in this country for the prairies and prairie farmers. That deal was all about showing BC they have a place in cooperative federalism. The deal last night was around doing the same thing for Alberta, and we're going to do the same thing with all of Canada. We want all parts of Canada to prosper. We are stronger when we're united. There are people who want to divide us. There are people who want us to fight amongst ourselves. Those aren't proud Canadians. Proud Canadians want us to come together and create a stronger Canada.
1: Well, it's certainly going to be interesting to see this project come to fruition over the next few years. I know certainly lots of folks here in Alberta, including myself, very much anticipating the tap being turned on. And that means, I imagine, we'll be seeing a lot of you here in the province as well, Minister. But well, thank you for coming on today and answering a lot of questions that I know people were putting out there on social media that they wanted to get addressed. So good to hear from you on that.
2: Okay. Thanks a lot. Take care. I hope to talk to you again soon. Bye.
1: There you go. That's Canada's Minister of Energy and Natural Resources, Tim Hodgins. If you got thoughts on what he had to say about yesterday's pipeline deal, 780-451-8800. Taking a little bit of a pause. More of this, I want to say, Sunday edition of the Courtney Theriot Show coming at you here on 880 CHED.
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4: All right, enough with the heavy political conversation. Let's dive into the stories that Thomas Dias wouldn't touch with a 10,000-foot pole. And we're going to start off with this one. There's no topping this pizza record. Domino's hosted a fastest pizza maker contest in Las Vegas where the chefs were asked to assemble three different pizzas, one pepperoni, one mushroom, and one cheese. Each pie had to be hand-stretched, sauced, and topped to the company's high standards. As they are, Domino's. A guy from Virginia named Richard Delsett was able to cheese the day, completing three flatbread pizzas in 31.22 seconds, or about three times faster than microwaving a pizza pop. This elevated his pizza skills to the upper crust. His reward was more than just having a slice in Vegas. A title came with a trophy, championship belt, and the $5,000 prize. Delsett said that he actually got a start in the pizza business when his sister hired him in high school when he needed to make a little extra dough. If you've got arachnophobia or ophidiophobia, well, you'll find this next story anything but hysterical. An Australian snake catcher called to a home after a large python slithered into a resident's bedroom. The scale of this snake job didn't rattle him until he realized what kind of web he'd walked into. Turns out the snake had a roommate, a giant huntsman spider. Yeah, video of the incident was posted, well, where else, a website, and it also shows the cold-blooded catcher wrangling the snake with a hook before using his hat to catch the spider. The spider was released outside of the home, the snake taken to a wooded area. Well, shocking to us, this spider and snake takedown is just known as a Tuesday in Australia. And finally, this next guy undoubtedly going to be the butt of so many jokes. California police and fire springing into duty when they were called to a campsite toilet. A man had dropped more than just a deuce during his bathroom break. His sunglasses fell into the hole of a glorified outhouse, and retrieving them became his number one priority. But anytime you stick your hand down the hole of an outhouse toilet, you're in trouble. It took crews 15 minutes to flush the man out of the tank. He was put through a decontamination process after being exposed to urine, fecal matter, and chemicals. But fortunately, otherwise, no harm was done. The only pain suffered was by the toilet rescue crew, who were so bowled over with laughter that their cheeks hurt. No, not the ones on their face. Anyway, I'm kidding. Yeah, I mean, of course, that's the one on their face. So there you go. Those are the stories that Thomas Dias would not touch with a 10,000-foot pole, and I don't know why I do. That's this week's edition of Things That Make You Go, Hmm. Let's check in with Jackson McNulty. Hopefully, he doesn't have anything that makes us go, Hmm, with his traffic update, and it's brought to you by James H. Brown & Associates, Alberta Injury Lawyers, the heavy hitter of injury law.
5: Well, Courtney, we do have one collision to watch out for now, although it's looking pretty quiet around it. Just use some caution as you make your way through the 111th Avenue and 119th Street intersection. We are going to report some collision here. Again, no delays to worry about, but use some caution getting around it. Northbound traffic on 50th Street still looking pretty busy as we make our way up towards 137th Avenue. Still construction delays outside West Ed, southbound 170th and 178th Street at 87th Ave. Otherwise, the Anthony and the Yellowhead and the White Mud remain wide open and moving smoothly. Fuel up this weekend. 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From the Global One Traffic Center, of Jackson McNulty.
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4: 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And Aiden Ganim, just an update for you from Madison Square Garden right now. Ed Sheeran, Carly Kloss, and Zoe Kravitz have all entered the venue for Taylor Swift and Travis Kelce's wedding.
9: Yeah. So,
4: yeah, it's sports related because it's Madison Square Garden. And Travis Kelce plays football.
10: He does play football. He does. Honestly, Ed Sheeran, that makes a lot of sense. I need to up my celebrity knowledge. I have no idea who the other two people you just said were. I've got no clue, but that does make sense with Ed Sheeran. We'll go a little bit local when it comes to sports talk here.
4: Let's keep the theme with football.
10: Yeah, the Edmonton Elks facing the BC Lions tomorrow night. Looking to acknowledge, I have no idea who the other two people you just said were. I've got no clue, but that does make sense with Ed Sheeran. We'll go a little bit local when it comes to sports talk here.
4: Let's keep the theme with football.
10: Yeah, the Edmonton Elks facing the BC Lions tomorrow night, looking to continue their undefeated streak. The Elks have won three in a row.

0: Dariel Jabome to make his pro debut. This will be the first time the Elks' third overall pick from the 2026 draft will see the regular season field. A middle linebacker, it's his job to pretty much do it all, whether it's a quarterback scramble, a run, or a short slant pass. Saw him play the Lions in the preseason, and he's ready to roll.
1: I mean, preseason game, I feel like it was way different than, you know, a regular season game. But, you know, just I'm trying to learn the game, better myself every day with preparation.
0: Elks and Lions tomorrow night in Kelowna. Kickoff is set for 5. The countdown to kickoff show gets going at 3:30 right here on 880 CHED. In the NHL, free agency madness continues, and the Philadelphia Flyers throwing a wrench in the Anaheim Ducks plans, offer sheeting restricted free agent Leo Carlson to a 5-year contract that pays $18 million a season. That is $1 million more than the current highest paid player, Kirill Kaprizov. And Carlson, you know, he's got a big ceiling, but it kind of feels like Philly was shoving that one in the face of the Ducks, but we'll see how that plays out. There's your look at sports.
2: Indeed. Probably about to just set off a whole bunch of offer sheet madness. Thank you for that. Final 30 minutes of this Friday edition of the Courtney Theriault Show. When we come back, do you know that Edmonton has a bit of an abandoned car epidemic? Yeah, we're going to dive into this in just a few minutes and explain what's going on. But first, Thomas Dyes is going to get you caught up to speed on everything that's happening in the news today.
3: This is Global News. It's 3:30. I'm Thomas Dyes. It's 22 degrees. Alberta's signature summer parade turned into a pseudo-referendum on its premier today, with competing cheers and jeers for Premier Danielle Smith. Smith was in the passenger seat of a horse-drawn carriage weaving through downtown for the Calgary Stampede Parade. Some cheered as she passed, while others booed. Daryl Siemens was among the vocal supporters of the premier within the throngs of parade attendees and referenced her decision to hold a referendum considering separation this fall.
4: Well, like that, she's just standing up for what she feels that the citizens of Alberta deserve, to hear from both sides of the whole debate about separation or not separation, and allow both sides to have a voice.
3: But other parade goers like Nikki Curry criticized Premier Smith's reduction of disability payments, while another on the parade route expressed disappointment with how Smith has handled the education sector. Eligible Canadians will find a bit more cash in their bank accounts starting today as quarterly payments begin for the federal government's boosted affordability benefit. Eligible households got a one-time payment worth 50% of the Canada Groceries and Essentials Benefits annual value in early June. Canadian Press reporter Rob Westgate with more.
5: The program was previously called the GST-HST credit and is usually paid out on a quarterly basis to lower-income households to help them keep pace with the rising cost of living. Canadians who meet the income threshold based on their 2024 tax returns will receive the benefit automatically by direct deposit or by mail.
3: Annual amounts can range between a few $100s to more than $1,000 per family, depending on marital status and the number of children in the household. South of the border, AP correspondent Donna Warder reports on a heat wave smothering the eastern United States.
6: It's a hot July 4th holiday weekend as the eastern part of the U.S. suffers through a heat wave. New York and Boston already hit 100 degrees Thursday. At Boston's Franklin Park Zoo, Dr. Malou Selly says they're giving the animals what they need.
7: Some animals have very comfortable air-conditioned areas.
6: And in the southeast, Ray Dawson in Marietta, Georgia, is taking refuge at a cooling center as he deals with homelessness.
8: You can't find no shelter nowhere, no shade nowhere, and it's hot, and most of the store won't give you no water. They want you to buy a cup of ice for a dollar.
6: The heat is changing fireworks celebrations. In Boston, Saturday fireworks start at 4 p.m. instead of noon. In Philadelphia, the parade route has been shortened. In Providence, Rhode Island, city pools and water parks are extending their hours. I'm Donna Warder.
3: And back to Canada now, where country star Tommy Hunter has passed away at the age of 89.
9: I'm sitting in this dirty little The London, Ontario native was a fixture in Canadian living rooms for decades with his long-running CBC TV show, The Tommy Hunter Show, which ran from 1965 to 1992. A well-known musician in his own right, Hunter introduced Canadian audiences to some of the biggest country acts of all time.

0: with his show featuring Garth Brooks, Reba McEntire, Alan Jackson, Anne Murray, and even a young Shania Twain. Some of Hunter's accolades include 3 Juno Awards, a Gemini Award, as well as being inducted into the Canadian Country Music Hall of Fame, and a member of the Order of Ontario and the Order of Canada. Hunter's business manager says the late country star died of natural causes. David Augustine, The Canadian Press.
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6: Okay, we've got our latest in news. Let's get the latest in traffic. Jackson McNulty's our eye in the sky, and he's got the details you need to know right now.
7: Hey, thanks, Courtney. We have been keeping our eyes around a pretty quiet collision at 111th Avenue, 119th Street. Goodness, it was pretty short-lived already. It's been wrapped up and cleared. That takes us to being stall and collision-free right now. Still no delays around the Anthony Andy across the Yellow Mud or the White Mud. Construction outside West Edmonton Mall still producing delays for southbound traffic on 170th and 178th Street around 87th Avenue. We do have some slowdowns coming across the High Level Bridge onto 109th Street and some extra volume picking up around Calgary Trail and Gateway Boulevard at 34th Avenue. Jumpstart is building soccer pitches across Canada. Some more kids at places to play. Learn more at jumpstart.canadiantire.ca. From the Global One Traffic Center, I'm Jackson McNulty.
6: Much appreciated, Jackson. Let's look at the forecast right now. And managed to get into the low 20s as the projection was today. And that's where we're going to be for the next little bit. But a little bit of a roller coaster when it comes to the other elements of the forecast. Overnight, down to a low of 13 with a 30% chance of showers, thunderstorm thrown into the blender as well. Saturday, similar story. 60% chance of showers, so the possibility of a thunderstorm throughout the day. As I mentioned, high 22. Sunday looked like we were going to get out of the rain. We were going to be in the clear, but now they're projecting a 30% chance of showers and 20 degrees. But looks like Monday and Tuesday, at least for the moment, could be rain-free. We might get a break. Currently in Edmonton, mix of sun and cloud and 22.

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1: All right. I want to let you know about today's common words. We were looking for the word that went in front of place, sense, ground, and knowledge. At stake, a four-pack of tickets to see the Edmonton Elks and Ottawa Red Blacks at Commonwealth Stadium. Word we were looking for? Commonplace, common sense, common ground, common knowledge. Thanks to everyone who participated today. Joe, your name was picked out of the hat for the correct answer on that, and so we'll get in touch with you to get you hooked up with those tickets right there. Let's dive into, an issue of parking to some degree. And I'll tell you a story I read about recently that really kind of made me go, almost could have been in my segment. Things that make you go, For more than a year, there was a red pickup truck that sat parked along a street in the neighborhood of Ramsey Heights. That's in southwest Edmonton. Then a strange thing started to happen. Residents began to use it as a de facto garbage can. Specifically, this abandoned truck became a place for people to dispose of their dog poop. Bags of dog poop just tossed on this truck. The vehicle with BC plates was ticketed repeatedly, but it didn't matter because it had been abandoned. And so residents finally had enough, and they called the city, and they were told that it's going to take some time because we've got over 300 other abandoned vehicles we need to get to first. In fact, the backlog of abandoned vehicles in Edmonton got so bad this year that the city and police stopped towing cars because the impound lot was full. So it actually took public reporting for that poop truck to finally be towed. So what's going on here? I want to dive into this because it's definitely one that it's an intriguing story for me. Someone who's been following this from the city council have been working on this. Councillor Aaron Rutherford with us this afternoon. Good day to you.
2: Good afternoon.
1: So just so folks understand at home, what constitutes an abandoned vehicle? What kind of time frame does, a red dog poop truck have to be sitting outside on the street for it to be considered abandoned?
2: Well, that one example was, as we know, over a year, but the bylaw in the city of Edmonton is anything can be considered abandoned if it's in the same place on street parking for over 72 hours.
1: So effectively 3 days without anyone coming in puts it into this potential area where it's considered abandoned. As I mentioned, obviously, in this instance here, I think I was reading somewhere that at one point there were as many as 700 calls to the city about abandoned vehicles. Do you have a sense as to what's going on here? Because when I mentioned the 300 number earlier, just a moment ago, my producer, like her jaw dropped. And I know that, when I've read these numbers today, I was like, wow, that's staggering.
2: Yeah, and even I remember when I first was finding out about the capacity issues with our current tow lot, and I got a memo from administration that showed that calls for abandoned vehicles and for just general parking enforcement concerns in Edmonton has gone up 42% in the last 2 years. So, there's more cars that we're seeing issues with and more people are phoning them in for sure. So yeah, that's definitely a concern. Edmontonians are seeing it and they're reporting them when they're seeing them because I think space is getting tighter on our roads and there's more cars on our roads.
1: Yeah. I mean, I don't know if you know the answer to this. Is there a sense as to why we've seen such a significant spike in this?
2: Well, I think there's a few things at play. First and foremost is, the amount of people that we've had. We've added 250,000 Edmontonians in a two-year time span. Even if you think about one car per household out of 250,000, that's still a significant amount of new cars on the road, right? So we just on the same roads that were always there before. So parking and competing for spaces has become even more real for Edmontonians. Yeah. We've also, as a city, been a lot more public about things like parking bans and doing public campaigns on the need to move your vehicle. And I think, this winter was one where people were very frustrated when their they'd waited so patiently for their turn, for their neighborhood to be cleared after that major snowstorm, and it wasn't properly cleared because cars were still parked on the road, right? So I think there's a bubble up of frustration, and many of those factors are at play here.
1: Yeah, and just with respect to, obviously, the dog poop truck, that's pretty straightforward in terms of the hazards that it poses. Obviously, talking about clearing the streets, we understand why that's a problem. Any other concerns, any other risks associated with these vehicles being left unattended and abandoned?
2: I think there's a lot of risks that are can arise from abandoned vehicles. First and foremost is, you know, what I hear, especially in commercial areas, that a lot of those abandoned vehicles have made it unsafe for semi-trucks, for example, to make a turn into their business, place of business in the industrial areas. Because we talk a lot, and the example you talked about was in residential, but this is a problem that we're seeing across the city in residential areas and in commercial. And can you imagine, for a business owner, you know, they are a shipping company and they can't get their trucks properly in, they can't get the loads where they need to go. These are really big problems. You know, also a lot of times these abandoned vehicles are not just abandoned in mint condition. Maybe they were stripped of parts. Maybe they, you know, had the window smashed in. So then you start to get that broken window syndrome. You start to get that derelict, the same kind of impacts you would see with derelict property on a house. You know, this is a derelict car in an area, and it does send a message about what's allowed and not allowed there.
1: Yeah. So how are we doing, right? Because I did mention the fact that the lot where these vehicles were towed to was at capacity earlier this year, and that led to a temporary stop in those vehicles being towed. I know there's a new lot that has been opened up to try and deal with some of the overflow. How are we doing now with this, that we've got this extra space?
2: For the last update I received in June shows that we're doing better. Our overall total list was, you know, over 600 before, and now we're down to just over 400, but still not a place I'm comfortable with, and I know Edmontonians wouldn't be. You know, it is great that we have now, with the, you know, Yellowhead Freeway Conversion Program moving on to different phases, there's a little bit more space, and it has opened up some lots. But I think we need to really think about the sustainability of capacity of our tow lots, not just in the short term, but when we add another 250,000 Edmontonians to our city.
1: Yeah, because, I mean, we don't just store these cars on these lots. Like, what happens to them? Do we know?
2: Well, it depends on why they're being towed, right? So this is an Edmonton Police Services run tow lot that works in collaboration and partnership with our peace officers for the abandoned vehicles. But there is seizures of, you know, vehicles from car accidents, from crime scenes, for investigative purposes, right? And so depending on the reason that that car is being brought into the tow lot, there's different legislation that requires different amount of holding times, right? So obviously a car that is being in the tow lot for a criminal investigation might have to be there significantly longer than a vehicle that is an abandoned vehicle that was towed off a residential area. But there are still, you know, specific timelines before they have to be notified, have opportunity to collect the vehicle. If they don't collect the vehicle in those cases, then they can be auctioned off.
1: So, I mean, obviously, you've got a pretty good grasp on what's going on here. Are we doing enough to tackle this issue?
2: Well, I think, you know, I wrote a letter to the police commission urging them to work with Edmonton, the city of Edmonton, to try to find a bigger lot, because I think at the end of the day, we know that Edmonton's population is only going to continue to increase. The tow lot where it is really limited in its size. Even though we've added a little bit of extra room, it only adds about 150 more vehicle capacity. That's not enough when we think about what we're already experiencing in terms of backlog and what we know as the city grows we're going to need. So I was really hoping for a win-win solution where we could give other city available parcels of land for even bigger capacity. Unfortunately, the police commission did send me a letter back saying that they're not going to be prioritizing that this budget cycle in their capital ask. So it's unfortunate, but I'm going to keep pushing and advocating for this, because I know it's something that significantly impacts our ability to enforce, but also just general making sure that people are following the rules that are in place.
1: Indeed. Certainly a bit of an eye-opener for me. I haven't experienced this in my neighborhood, but seeing how prevalent it is across Edmonton right now, glad that at least it is something that is spurring a conversation and that people are looking for solutions on this. Aaron, I appreciate you coming on and giving us some background on this and knowing that the city is looking into it.
2: Absolutely. And I would say, you know, definitely my other colleagues, especially the one that you mentioned, that is the representative for Radigan Ridge, they have it on their radar too. So I know it is definitely something that will still come up in our budget discussions regardless.
1: Indeed. Well, we'll look forward to an update on this one way or another. Aaron, thanks for coming on today.
2: Thank you so much.
1: There you go. Aaron Rutherford, counselor, just talking about this spate of abandoned vehicles that we have in Edmonton right now as our population has continued to grow. So too has the number of these vehicles just left on the side of the road and how we're going about trying to deal with the surplus. So interesting conversation there. Got to take a little bit of a pause. We're going to tee up Oilers now for you here in just a moment on the Friday. I think I got it right. Finally, Friday. It is the Friday edition of the Courtney Terrier Show.
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0: 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You're listening to Courtney Theriault on 880 Chad, Edmonton's News. Today's talk.
1: All right. I was going to check in with Bob Stauffer and ask him about, well, we are going to check in with Bob Stauffer, and I was going to ask him about the latest on the Claude Giroux conversation, and we may get to that momentarily, but Bob, the insanity seems like it's about to begin. Are we on the verge of an all-out offer sheet extravaganza in the NHL?
2: Well, we might have more than one today involving the same team. So the Oilers are saying, been there, done that. You know what I'm saying? Because there's rumors that, and Hart Levine, who we had the show on yesterday, just tweeted out that he believes Pavel Minchikov, a left-shot defenseman for the Anaheim Ducks, may receive an offer sheet as early today. This after earlier today, and you saw it, Leo Carlson, a offer sheet from the Philadelphia Flyers that would make him the highest paid player in the league, a 5-year deal at $18 million.
1: Yeah, it's certainly upping the ante from the Dylan Holloway, Philip Broberg numbers that we saw for their offer sheets a few years ago.
2: Well, my guess is Philadelphia tried to acquire Leo Carlson by trade.
1: Yeah.
2: Right, because I'm going to tell you, there was an offer sheet last year, the potential of an offer sheet, and Elliot Friedman referred to it, and we certainly hinted to it. But it was believed that the Carolina Hurricanes were going to offer sheet Evan Bouchard immediately upon the heels of Edmonton returning from the Stanley Cup final. And in fact, I can tell you that on the 29th of June, there may have been a phone call from Eric Tulsky. It just is a courtesy. And sometimes teams are courteous and sometimes teams are not. So it's in the mechanism. And you know my exasperation and frustration with what happened with the Oilers of Broberg and Holloway's. It should have been avoided. The Oilers should have had those guys bridged.
1: Yeah, well, I mean, at least they're not learning the lesson to the same degree that perhaps the Ducks are going to learn today. Yeah, obviously that'll be part of the conversation, I imagine. Something, perhaps an update on Claude Giroux. What else you got coming down the pipeline?
2: Well, we have, it's the 20th anniversary of one of the biggest trades in Edmonton Oilers history, Chris Pronger going to the Ducks. So we have the two general managers, Kevin Lowe and Brian Burke, on today's edition of Oilers Now.
1: Oh, I love that. That's a great dose of nostalgia, of course, led to one of the great years in Oilers history. Excellent. Definitely make sure you're tuning into that, Bob Stauffer, with Oilers Now coming up here just on the other side of 4 o'clock. As we do get closer to 4 o'clock, more of you heading out the door to be part of that afternoon commute. And Jax McNulty's got the details to avoid any hiccups out there.
3: Hey, thanks, Gordy. And moving around the north side of the city, we are getting reports of a collision at Castle Downs Road and 153rd Avenue. Not much for delays here, but use some caution if you're making your way around it. Delays still heavy around West Edmonton Mall for southbound traffic on 170th and 178th Street. We do volume delays picking up on the West Anthony Handy southbound at Stony Plain Road, as well on Calgary Trail between the Whitewood and 34th Ave. Is your mortgage on your mind? Get up to $6,000 cash back when you get a new mortgage or move your existing one to ETB. From the Global One Traffic Center, I'm Jackson McNulty.
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1: 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Aiden Ganim. Here's the ongoing list of celebrities at the most important football wedding of all time. Taylor Swift, Travis Kelce, Fergie.
14: Okay.
1: Jimmy Fallon. Machine Gun Kelly. Jennifer Lawrence. Somber. Maren Morris. Bradley Cooper. And Tree Pain.
14: Okay. Only two people I didn't know in that list you gave me. So we're starting to get to the names that I know a little bit more familiar.
1: The A-listers starting to show up a little bit more fashionably late. yes, of course, football wedding to actual football. And the Edmonton Elks playing in a unique venue, hoping to keep the good times going.
14: Yeah, a lot of good things going for the Green and Elks. Heading into their fourth game of the season, 3-0 on the year. The last time they did that, I was in the ninth grade. So things are looking pretty good for the team right now. One sour spot is that middle linebacker Brock Mogensen has a hamstring injury, so he's not going to dress. However, the Elks will have an opportunity to watch one of their main prospects go to work. Dariel Jabome, first-round pick from the organization, went third overall in the 2026 draft. He's going in, and it will be his first professional appearance. Morley Scott caught up with him, and one thing that he's noticed about the pro game has really stood out.
15: I feel like the strength, everybody is just grown-ass man strength, you know what I'm saying? So it's like you got to be strong. You got to make sure you're ready mentally. It's a physical game at the end of the day. So the physicality for sure has turned up for sure. Yeah.
14: The Elks have the Lions in BC this week, but it is not going to be in Vancouver. Still, BC place is with the World Cup, so they're going to play in Kelowna in a place called the Apple Bowl. It's home to the CJFL, Canadian Junior Football League's Okanagan Sun. Tomorrow night, countdown to kickoff show at 3:30, kickoff at 5 right here on 880 Ched.
1: Excellent. Thank you very much for that. And that is a wrap on this. Yeah, we did confirm. It's the Friday edition of the Courtney Theriot Show. Have yourself a most excellent weekend. Of course, before we go, big love out to the team, to Layla, to Derek, to Aiden, and to Thomas. Bob Stauffer standing by with what will be a very interesting episode of Oilers Now. But first, Thomas Dyes with the news headlines you need to know on this Friday afternoon.
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16: Global News, it's 4 o'clock. I'm Thomas Dias. It's 22 degrees. The man charged in the death of a St. Albert mother has pleaded not guilty to all charges in court. 33-year-old Christopher Beasley is facing a second-degree murder charge in the death of 23-year-old Ayla Egotic-Lurd, along with two counts of indignity to a body. Beasley was arrested after RCMP found Egotic-Lurd's body in a St. Albert apartment in January. Police believe Egotic-Lurd and the couple's 9-month-old Braylee Beasley were killed in September, but investigators have yet to find Braylee's remains. Beasley's preliminary hearing is scheduled to begin next April. More news in a moment, but first, checking traffic, here's Jackson McNulty.
3: Thank you, and we continue the afternoon on the roads. Pretty easy going. No stalls or collisions to worry about right now, and really we're just slowing down in the same old spots. Plan for delays on the Yellowhead, both directions, working our way through construction and approaching 127th Street. Westbound traffic in the White Mud now delayed from 122nd Street across to the Rainbow Valley Bridge. As we travel south on the West Anthony Henday, we are pumping the brakes as we make our way across the Stony Plain Road overpass, but back to top speed approaching 87th Avenue, and volume delays stacking up on Calgary Trail between the White Mud and 34th Ave. Discover Nix, that's K-N-I-X. 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From the Global One Traffic Center, I'm Jackson McNulty.
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16: Elections Alberta says a petition calling for a ban on new coal mining in the eastern slopes of the Rockies, organized by musician and activist Corb Lund, has failed. The Water Not Coal Initiative needed almost 178,000 signatures to force the Alberta government to consider passing a law banning new coal mining or send it to a province-wide referendum. Elections Alberta says 196,000 valid signatures were counted, but only about 172,000 were verified. Some were missing contact information to verify them. A new oil pipeline Alberta has proposed to the West Coast is to mostly be driven by federal and provincial crown corporations. Federally owned Trans Mountain is to develop, build, and operate the million-barrel-a-day line to a tanker port south of Vancouver. Alberta's participation would be through the Alberta Petroleum Marketing Commission. Richard Masson is a former head of the APMC. He says Pembina Pipeline, which is to have a 10% stake during construction, could wind up taking control down the line.
18: You know, Pembina would position itself as a natural buyer because they have the most information and have been along for the construction.
16: Pembina Pipeline has shown interest in taking a stake in the existing Trans Mountain Pipeline via a partnership with a consortium of Indigenous communities. For now, though, Ottawa is not interested in divesting the pipeline. Well, Alberta's opposition NDP leader says he does not see public financing as a deal breaker when it comes to the UCP government's plan for a new pipeline, but he'd like to see more private involvement. Nahed Nenshi says a new pipeline has his support, but he's calling on Premier Danielle Smith to be honest about how much Alberta taxpayers could be shelling out to help make it happen. Nenshi says if the business case makes sense, there's space for taxpayer cash to get the bitumen pipeline to the BC coast in the ground. Well, Premier Danielle Smith was warmly welcomed with polite claps and cheers today for most of her route through the Calgary Stampede Parade. But while some were staunch supporters, others were tough critics, booing her loudly as she passed. Nikki Curry was among them.
19: I think she is an absolute disgrace for Albertans. I think she's doing an absolutely terrible job of governing in Alberta.
16: Daryl Siemens, meanwhile, was among the vocal supporters of the premier, saying he likes her decision to hold a referendum considering separation this fall, saying it allows both sides to have a voice. And south of the border, a stream of black SUVs are lined up on the street outside New York's Madison Square Garden, where guests in gowns and tuxedos have been arriving since 4 p.m. local time. There's still no confirmation from the camps of Taylor Swift and Travis Kelce that this is their wedding, but fans like Pexa Patel think it's some kind of reception for the couple.
20: Per my sister-in-law, I think that her wedding is not here, and they're coming here tonight for the reception. I think her wedding's like somewhere else going on, like possibly possibly maybe around now. And then this is their after party.
16: 880 Ched weather radar shows the Alder Flats, Drayton Valley, and Tomahawk areas getting walloped by storm cells that could possibly arrive here later tonight with a low of 13 degrees. The risk of showers and thunderstorms continues over the weekend with a high of 22 tomorrow, 20 on Sunday. I'm Thomas Dias, ahead of 880 Ched's Oilers Now with Bob Stauffer.

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0: can hit that high C. There's no question about that. The legendary Pavarotti. And there was one from like, would have been the late 50s, early 60s. And it was just off the charts, that version of Nessun Dorma. Welcome, everybody. Bob Stauffer joining you from Ice District. This is Oilers Now, brought to you by our title sponsor, World of Spas, Thomas and the staff at World of Spas. We got Derek Scott, Kellen Kennedy, Aiden Ganim helping us out on today's edition of Oilers Now. And it's been an interesting day, to say the least. We'll get to something fairly quickly. We will tell you. Actually, here's what we are going to do. We need to address, first of all, there are rumors out there pertaining to Claude Giroux. And I don't have any information at this time. I know that there's been some reports saying that Giroux is slated to return to Philadelphia. He's played his entire career in the Eastern Conference. I'm not saying that the rumors are incorrect. I'm just saying that when a source that I spoke to suggested that things are at this time still undecided as to where Giroux may play next season. We are going to hear from the Oilers general manager, Stan Bowman. And of course, we've in back-to-back days, we had extended interviews with Stan. We are going to play a couple clips coming up in our Oilers Now audio vault for Frank and the team at Direct Workwear. But this is a significant day in Oilers history, and we're going to bring the young gun in back at the 880 Chad Studios for our friends Jason and Dennis and the team at New West Travel, your local travel experts. We go to this day in Oilers history, and here's Aiden Ganim.
1: Well, Bob, on this day in 2006, the Oilers trade Chris Pronger to the Anaheim Ducks for Ladislav Smead, Joffrey Lupul, and three draft picks. One of the picks that was used to take Jordan Eberle. The other two were traded away. In his only year in Edmonton, Pronger registered 52 points in 80 games and was a huge part of the team making the Cup final in 2006.
0: Yeah, that was a crazy time. I mean, at that time, I was hosting a show called Total Sports on the 1260 and was in the afternoon drive. And probably starting in March, this was before text messaging, I was getting an email from an individual probably once every 3 months or once every 3 weeks suggesting that Chris Pronger was going to request a trade out of town at the end of the year. And I was like, not a chance. He just signed a 5-year contract extension. So lo and behold, and we're going to hopefully be able to endeavor to hook up with Kevin Lowe, who's coming on. He, of course, was his GM of the Edmonton Oilers. We'll talk to him about that trade and the machinations around it. That'll be at, again, at about 4:35. But what I want to know on the Ashley Fine Floors text line at 780-451-8800. Ashley Fine Floors. Find the new floors you always wanted, 143rd Street, 111th Avenue, or head to ashleyfinefloors.com for more information. I want you to text us. Tell me what you remember about the trade and about that coming down. I got a phone call July 3rd. You can look it up. It was a Monday, and I got a phone call from Kevin that morning. He told me they were going to go ahead and do the deal. Many of you know that I grew up with Joffrey Lupul's father, Craig Lupul. Played on his men's hockey team for a couple of years, and he was in a pool that we've been in for about 40 years, dating back to when we were all in university in the mid to late 1980s. And it was an interesting trade. We've pre-taped our conversation with Brian Burke. Did you end up, Aiden, did you end up going through that interview and the part where Burke's telling a story about the reaction of Ladislav Smead when he finds out that he's traded for Chris Pronger?
1: Yeah, that's hilarious. People are going to want to tune in for that one. It's good.
0: Yeah, we're going to run that at 5:05 today, and David Staples from the Cult of Hockey at 5:35 to close out today's show, as Aiden will look after the final half hour of today's show for us. But we are going to tell you it's 4:12 in Edmonton, and you're home for live music and great performances, the River Cree Resort and Casino. 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We'll tell you, you can reach us on X at Oilers Now. 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You can reach Aiden Ganim underscore. He's a young gun. We're also on Instagram, and you can find us at Oilers Now. 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The top story for Legacy Heating and Cooling, home and no payment, no interest for a year. 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And Aiden, wow.
1: Yeah. There you go. Wow is right. The Philadelphia Flyers have made an offer sheet to the Anaheim Ducks for forward Leo Carlson, a five-year deal that would pay him $18 million a season. That would make him the highest paid player in NHL history. If the Ducks don't match, Philly will need to give up four first-round picks as consolation.
0: And we will tell you, we had Hart Levitt on the show yesterday, and Hart has tweeted out that it is his expectation that another member of the Anaheim Ducks, Pavel Minchikov, represented by Dan Milstein. Several teams have approached Minchikov's agent, ad hoc agent one, that's Dan Milstein, about an offer sheet, and seems likely at least one is formally offered today. Minchikov would still need to decide if he wants to sign it. So this is going to be an interesting storyline, and frankly, I got no problem with it. I think it's great. I didn't think it was so great when the St. Louis Blues were doing a double offer sheet and Philip Roberg and Dylan Holloway, but the Oilers, and if you've listened to the show, you know my frustration there. I mean, we were talking about the offer sheet scenario as far back as November. Again, you can text us at any time at 780-451-8800. We're going to take a timeout at 414 in Oil Country. When we come back, we're going to hear a couple comments from Edmonton Oilers General Manager Stan Bowman.
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0: It is 416 in Oil Country. Bob Stauffer with you on Oilers Now. Yesterday, we had an extended conversation. The entire interview, back-to-back days, we had Stan Bowman on the show, but the entire interview from yesterday is also available on YouTube. 880 CHED YouTube channel, and so we talked to Stan about how the day changed, because there was a possibility at one point on July 1st, on Wednesday morning, that maybe Darnell Nurse would not be traded and be kept, and here's Oilers GM Stan Bowman.
10: Yeah, definitely. We were going through for several weeks. We were working on that and trying to find the right match for Darnell, and also that would be a good fit for us. And when you go through that process, and there's often times when it didn't look like there was a pathway forward for us to be able to do this, but I think getting the deal done to not retain any of the salary was very crucial for us. And that's where San Jose came in. They have a different salary cap structure than us. They're a team that's building, and they don't have as many commitments as a lot of other teams do. So it lined up well. And then the return was also something that was really appealing to us, to get a couple defensemen back that we think highly of.
0: Yeah, that is Edmonton Oilers general manager Stan Bowman. Now, towards the end of the interview, I asked Stan whether or not the Edmonton Oilers are done.
10: Yeah, we're having conversations today. We've had multiple discussions with players. I think if this is where we end up, I like our group.
0: That's what I was going to ask you.
10: We've got flexibility we've got a lot of different roles. We've also got depth on defense, which is huge. We've got depth in goal. I think the forward position is probably the one where if we're going to make an addition, it'd probably be up front. I don't see us adding a defense or a goalie. But I like our forward group right now. There's a little bit of everything in there when you mix in some of the younger players and the experience. But so we have cap room, and that'll continue to grow, accrue over the season. So we haven't been in this position the 2 years I've been here where we've had, going into the year, we're going to have a good amount of cap space. Whether we add a player or not in the next few days, we're still going to have a lot of cap room. So I think it gives us the ability to pivot in season if players come available, whether it's through trade or on waivers. Things happen every year. Players you never expected would be available. But it's difficult when you have no cap room. It's hard to really make those deals happen. So I think we're going to be better positioned this year. Well,
0: there you go. That is Edmonton Oilers general manager Stan Bowman from yesterday's show. And we appreciate Stan joining us on back-to-back days. This text comes in on the Ashley Fine Florist text line. Bob, I hope Stan goes and gets Claude Giroux, but still has enough cap space to accrue to $10 million so that we can get ourselves and Alex to bring it at deadline. I don't know what Detroit's going to do. I will tell you that it's, and I don't know whether or not, I'd probably, Giroux's name is out there. Just remember, he's played his entire career in the Eastern Conference with Philadelphia, Florida, and then Ottawa, and he grew up in the Ottawa region. But would he make a lot of sense for Edmonton? 100%. If the Oilers ended up getting Claude Giroux, I would envision a bonus-laden contract, okay, which would keep the price point down. Could they get in on Alex DeBrincat? I don't know where Detroit's at on that front. Again, you can text us at any time on the Ashley Fine Flores text line. Bob, if the Oilers are looking for a right shot center, what about Curtis Lazari, who was 60% on the dot during the regular season? Why not Curtis Lazar? I'm not sure what Edmonton's going to do there. I'm going to give you just a couple scenarios here involving Oiler personnel. Colton Dock has played a lot of center growing up. Now, some might say it's way too hard at the NHL level. I think it's a possibility you might see Colton Dock or Trent Frederick playing some center for the Edmonton Oilers. Obviously, Dickinson's going to be the third-line center. McDavid's going to be the first-line center. And either Draisaitl or Nugent-Hopkins is going to be the second-line center. But the Oilers do have a couple options there with Frederick and Dock, and they're both bigger guys that could potentially see some minutes at center as well. Again, you can text us at 780-451-8800 on the Ashley Fine Flores text line. Bob, is Matt Savoy a candidate to be offered offer sheet of next summer if the Oilers don't extend him this summer? I think they should get ahead of it. Matt Savoy is represented by Edmonton's Jerry Johansson. There's lots of opportunity to have discussion between the Sports Corporation and the Edmonton Oilers over the course of the next little while. Okay. This text comes in, Bob. Insane amount of depth on defense for the Oilers at this moment. Spencer Stastny is projected to get $2.286 million times two. And Makabadoulin is projected to get 1.8 times two. Bowman specifically said he's played a ton on the right side D. Emerson's making 1.3 at times one. And Regula makes 850K times one. He's been strong in Baco. Seems like Stastny and Emberson, one of those two, could be on the trade block since the Oilers have got cheaper, bigger defensive depth that can play both sides in Makamadoulin just added. Yeah, something's got to give here. This is where I'm going to involve you in the show, and you can text us on the Ashley Fine Floors text line. If you were to move a defenseman, name a cheaper forward, say $1.25 million or less, on another team that maybe could play a little bit of center that you would target. Okay, and I'm not talking about like a guy like Seth Leonard of the Washington Capitals. Obviously, you know, I'm talking about a third or fourth line guy that you might be able to bring in that could be a theoretical fit for the Edmonton Oilers. I'd be intrigued to see what people have to say on that front. So text us on the Ashley Fine Flores text line. Bob, Connor and Leon need to do some selling. This is what the top players need to do. We could use a Claude Giroux big time. Where would that leave Szymanski? I think it's possible that you may see Josh Szymanski and Isaac Howard start the year in the minors and work their way up. Okay, there's no guarantee that either of those two guys, my guess is one of the two will be here. This text comes in saying, Bob, what about Mark Kastlik from Boston? Why would they trade him? Like, you got to look for a team that's light in the ass on defense that's maybe got extra forwards, because it looks like the Oilers have got extra D. I like Mark Kastlik. I loved him when he was in Ottawa. I just don't think you can get him. Again, you can text us at any time. It's 780-451-8800. Oh, Jason from Sangudo has sent us a text. Is this really Jason from Sangudo? Oh, no, that's way too serious of a text from Jason from Sangudo. Here he is. For years, says Jason Sangudo from Sangudo, for years, Bob, I thought Pavarotti and Ron Jeremy were the same guy. Really? I actually don't know. Who's Ron Jeremy? Oh, Jason from Sangudo, you're a funny dude. Let me tell you. What are we going to do without you, man? I met Jason out in Westlock two Friday nights ago. Nice fellow. Outkicked his coverage. There you go. You can keep texting us at 780-451. I'm just working my way through these texts here and getting a bit of a chuckle out of it, but they happen. Bob, Giroux right now, Philip Forsberg, and Brendan Dillon at the deadline. Oh, well, that's very optimistic, to say the least. Let's just go out there and, yeah. Now, that said, new GM in Nashville, right? President GM, Chris McFarland, C-Mac. You never know. You could see they've traded for some extra depth forwards there. You could foresee a scenario where we end up with a trade of a guy like certainly Ryan O'Reilly. All right, let's do this. Let's go to NHL Today. 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
1: Well, we already mentioned the Leo Carlson news, but two other things worth noting today. Jamie Benn staying as a Dallas Star for one more season. He signs a one-year deal worth $850,000. In 2026, first overall pick Gavin McKenna has signed his entry-level deal with the Toronto Maple Leafs.
0: There you go. We are going to head off to an 880 News Weather traffic update and hopefully hook up with Kevin Lowe to talk about what happened 20 years ago today, the trade of Chris Pronger from oil country to the Anaheim Ducks. This is Oilers Now.
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2: This is Global News. It's 4:30. I'm Thomas Dias. It's 21 degrees. More support is on the way for Alberta classrooms as schools prepare for another year of growing student needs. The provincial government has released details on where 223 new classroom complexity teams will be added for the 2026-27 school year. The teams are part of a $100 million investment announced earlier this year to help teachers respond to behavioral, learning, and safety challenges in the classrooms. The funding includes 160 new teams for grades 7 through 12 and 63 for kindergarten to grade 6. Every public, separate, and francophone school division will receive at least one new team, with larger boards getting more based on enrollment and classroom needs. The remaining $25 million will fund specialized supports in rural and remote communities, along with additional training for educators. And south of the border, thousands of people in Colorado have been forced to flee their homes due to a wildfire burning southwest of Denver. The Aspen Acres fire is one of about 40 large blazes burning uncontained in the U.S., fueled by months of dry weather and a record lack of snow in some places this past winter. Checking traffic, here's Jackson McNulty.
3: Thank you, and right now, heads up if you're making your way towards the South Anthony Handy eastbound. We have a collision just before the Calgary Trail overpass. Traffic here is down to one lane. Got to move left and plan for delays back towards Heritage Valley Trail. Might want to avoid it and take the white mud instead. Elsewhere, we are getting reports of a collision on 111th Avenue just off the east side of the West Anthony Handy exits, and a collision by 142nd Street and 167th Avenue. Fuel up this weekend. 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From the Global One Traffic Center, I'm Jackson McNulty.
2: Thank you, Jackson. 880 Ched weather down to 13 degrees overnight with a high of 22 tomorrow and 20 on Sunday, with a continued risk of scattered showers and thunderstorms over the weekend. I'm Thomas Dias. Your next scheduled newscast at 5 o'clock on 880 Ched.
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3: Delays in our regular hot spots this afternoon, with traffic slowing down on the Yellowhead both directions towards 127th Street. Southbound traffic on the West Anthony Handy now lining up from the Stony Plain Road overpass back towards the Yellowhead. Also delays on the White Mud westbound towards the Rainbow Valley Bridge construction. And the big one to watch out for right now is a collision on the South Anthony Handy eastbound by Calgary Trail. Got to move left here, and we're backed up towards Heritage Valley Trail. Gas going up got you down. When gas prices rise, Pizza 73's Pump Relief Pizza price goes down. 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From the Global One Traffic Center, I'm Jackson McNulty.
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6: All right, welcome back, everybody. Bob Stauffer joining you from Ice District on Oilers Now. Just a quick update from the World Cup. Lionel Messi has done it again. He has scored his seventh goal of the tournament, and he has scored in his eighth consecutive game at the World Cup. It is 1-0 Argentina in the 34th minute against Cabo Verde, which, frankly, I didn't know until they made it to the World Cup. And, you know, I'm a bit of a know-it-all, so learn a new thing every day. Who knew? This is Oilers Now. Bob Stauffer with you. And on this date, 20 years ago, the Edmonton Oilers traded Chris Pronger to the Anaheim Ducks for Joffrey Leupel, Ladislav Schmid, a first-round pick, plus. The man that executed that trade joins us right now on the River Cree Resort and Casino Hotline. We welcome back to the show a gentleman that spent over 40

0: years working for the Oilers organization in a variety of roles, including former president, general manager, Kevin Lowe. He's our Oilers Now headliner for Wilhauk Beef Jerky. Others could try to imitate, but nobody could duplicate the great flavor of Wilhauk Beef Jerky, only available in Leduc, Alberta. Hello, Kevin. How you doing?
1: I'm doing great, Bob. How are you?
0: Good. And you're a bit of a soccer fan. You've become a little bit bigger soccer fan over time, have you not?
1: Absolutely, yeah. I a number of years ago, my daughter was going to university in London, and I went and saw Tottenham play Liverpool at Wembley when Tottenham was playing their home games at Wembley, and it was, I've been a fan ever since. I couldn't believe how it's more physical than, you know, probably the perception from a lot of people that aren't soccer fans. When they see guys rolling around on the ground, they think it's a fairly soft sport, but man, get down to field level. And it's, especially at the World Cup level, they play hard. It's fun to watch.
0: Yeah, absolutely. All right. You know what? I guess 20 years later, we can tell a couple stories here. Here's one that I remember, Kevin. There were rumors. Well, first of all, you got the team had just flown back from losing the seventh game of the Stanley Cup to Carolina. We flew back on a Tuesday. And I remember on the Wednesday, a report came out, I believe, from Al Strachan saying that Chris Pronger had requested a trade. We went and did an interview, Mark Spector and me, on Total Sports. And during the interview, I don't know if you remember this, but you called me because it was a pre-taped interview. And it was like, Stoff, we're going to have a challenge here. And so I guess the first question I have for you is, at what point did you realize that you were going to have to move Chris Pronger, the trade happening 20 years ago today?
1: Well, it started long before the trade. I think it was right around just before Christmas of that season. The team was really coming together. Chris Pronger actually had struggled a bit out of the gate. He didn't score. Not that we got him to score goals, but I know there was some talk about he hadn't scored and was pressing a bit. I mean, he still looked pretty good. But his agent said, don't want to get in the details, but I think Chris is going to want to get traded at the end of the season. And I was completely shocked. I went talked with Craig McTavish about it, and he said, it's they're just here, just getting settled. You know, when the hockey starts getting good and you get to the playoffs and they see what kind of environment it is here, they're gonna end up loving it. It happens to a lot of guys. But we definitely focused on, making sure if we had been a little bit remiss in not, giving him as much attention, we're definitely focused on it. And but his wife wasn't here, so there was not much we could do on the family end. And right. Anyhow, the hockey, as you know, did get good. And that's one of the lowest points in my career. Was less than an hour after we lost Game 7 in Carolina, his agent came up to me and said, it's a definite yes, Chris wants to get traded. And it took a relatively good time, good moment, even though we lost. It was seven games. It was a great season. Just to, I almost wanted to quit when I heard that, to be honest. And so we had a lot of time to prepare. We had, we weren't expecting to trade him. But once we heard that, in the old days when an agent would come to a general manager and say, they want out, or it's because they wanted more money. But, Prongs had signed that deal, and this was in the new CBA, and there was no renegotiation of contract. So I knew it right. Wasn't the money. I knew there was something wrong. And so we had to be prepared, and that we did. We were watching all the top players and young prospects that various teams had, and that's what we were trying to target if we were going to have to trade them.
0: Well, what I remember, Kevin, is we spoke the morning of the draft. The draft was in Vancouver that year, and, Scott Housen was still your assistant general manager, and I know you guys and Brian Burke, we've interviewed we pre-taped the interview with Berkey. but he talked about the fact that you guys basically had like index cards or something or an envelope, and inside the envelope was sort of a trade request. This was before the draft. And then you went and handed it. Is that true? How many different teams do you recall off the top of your head did you approach at the draft with, what would have been a trade proposal or, in terms of potentially looking at moving Pronger?
1: You know, I have zero recollection of that. You mentioned to me once before. I'd have to ask Scott Housen. Whether it happened or not, it really doesn't matter. We had targeted the teams with the best young players, and that's what we expected in return. You know, players like Mike Richards and Jeff Carter, and San Jose had Mikhailik, and Matt Carl had just won the Hobie Baker, and we liked Thomas Steen in Toronto, and we were looking for defensemen. We liked Cobberley, so we were considering all kinds of things. But our goal was to get the best young players, and that we knew were sort of ready to step up and add to the team. Obviously, filling the hole left by Chris Pronger is a pretty major thing. But we thought if we got at least two really good young players, that it would help stabilize the organization.
0: So my understanding, and this is, and Pronger's on, he just said that Brian Burke's on. We're joined by former Edmonton Oilers president, general manager, Kevin Lowe. My understanding was Berkey was by far the most interested in and was willing to pay the price. Is that fair?
1: Totally. Absolutely. He came in with a big offer. A couple players were interested. Laddie Schmid, of course, was a young defenseman at draft. I think he was drafted 8th overall. And lots of character. I mean, he didn't become Chris Pronger, but he had a good career. And Josh Leupel, a local guy who had scored, he had scored 5 goals in a playoff game that spring and really seemed to be popping for the Ducks. So, that's a good start. But we really put it over the top is what Berkey said. If they get to the conference finals, he'd throw in another first round pick. And I mean, they're already a pretty good team. They had Niedermeyer on defense. So there's a pretty good chance they were going to get to the conference semifinals. And he so essentially threw in another first round pick. And that was enough to get it done. There was a couple others that we would have taken if the other team had agreed to, but they weren't stepping up.
0: Yeah, and I remember, Kevin, you guys signed, the organization signed Dwayne Rollison and Fernando Pisani on the morning of the 30th, and there was a June 30th, and there was a media availability at the old office on Kingsway, and then I actually went upstairs and talked to you and Scott afterwards, and then over the course of the next couple of days, because I think if I'm not mistaken, were you not driving out to the shoe swaps, or you'd already gone out there when the deal actually got consummated?
1: I was going to Banff actually, and that was it. Berkey had cold called me and said, okay, how about if I throw a first round in if we make this conference finals? I knew the other, we were sort of at our at a time limit relative to, we are still waiting for the other teams to step up, but they gave definitive no's that whatever offer they had on the table was it. So the other thing that is really important here is that this was the first year of a cap system,
0: right?
1: We had just finished the first year of a cap system. So
0: gone to the Stanley Cup final. The first year was an even playing field.
1: As Cal Nichols had often said, just give us an even playing field and we'll get there. We did in the first year. But the other part, so we played one first full season. And what I'm getting at, I knew how tough it was for teams to move players already in that first season. And my thinking is if we don't get them done in the summer, it's going to be hard to move them during the season. A guy making 6.25, which was a big nut back in $55 million.
0: It was less than that because it was $39 million for the 2005-06 season. And then it, so I don't think, I think Kavanaugh was probably in the mid 40s, if I'm not, if I recall correctly.
1: But yeah, I can't recall, but I knew just being concerned that if, you know, this could be prolonged, and I didn't want it to be prolonged because we had the Mike Comrie thing just prior to that. And, you know, this whole business about guys not wanting to be in Edmonton, I didn't want that to linger on any longer than it needed to. Just if the guy doesn't want to be here, you don't want him here, move him on and bring in some other good bodies.
0: Yeah. You know, it's funny because you and Berkey ended up having a little bit of a set to, but totally ended up burning the hatchet, which was awesome. And it was great at the Toast of the Town, Kevin, when Brian was there. He was there for the Battle of Alberta Golf Tournament. Then he was there for the Toast of the Town. It's funny how everything worked out in the end, because Leupold had significant injury issues, and they were different issues. He still got 600 games in the league, but he didn't really pan out as an Oiler. Schmid, on the other hand, had a lengthy career. He's number four defenseman. That's what he was. But the first round pick that you ended up keeping from that was the one that got you Jordan Eberle.
1: That's right.
0: That was a pretty good player. I mean, we can talk about the trade for Eberle for Strome and then Strome for Spooner. But the reality is, if you actually look at the balance of the trade, you got a pretty decent return. Would you not agree?
1: Well, yeah, I think, I mean, Joffrey Leupold, injuries aside, if his career had a sort of gone in the way he was projecting at that point, it really would have helped push the deal over the top. I mean, certainly not blaming on Joff by any stretch, but for sure, I mean, you Jordan Eberle is going to be a 1,000-game guy. Schmid would have been if it wasn't for injuries. So he got two solid players. I can't even remember what the other... There was five pieces. I can't remember what the fifth piece was. There was Schmid and Loops. And the first...
0: I'll give it to you in a second here. Yeah, but I think it ended up... You ended up... Was one of the first not given back to Anaheim as part of the Dustin Penner offer sheet? Or was that... No, yes. Was that your first? Yeah.
1: No, it had. Yeah, in order to do an offer sheet, you have to have your own picks. So
0: right.
1: But there was another pick there. I think we had two firsts, and the two players, and there was one other piece, but I just can't remember what it is.
0: All right. So the trade package sent the owners got Joffrey Leupold, Ladislav Schmid, a 2007 first round pick, a 2008 first round pick, and a 2018 second round pick. I know what it was. The 2007 first-round pick would have been, Gagne was the Oilers' pick that year. So it probably would have been the pick for, did you end up trading in on first? I'm just thinking, I'll have to go a different route to thinking. I'm wondering whether or not that was Riley Nash.
1: No, I know, I think I know what the pick panned out to be, so that's why I didn't remember, because the pick didn't pan out. We took the pick, I believe, and it was a disastrous pick.
0: Yeah, well, and then that happens. But at the end of the day, I mean, was it the biggest trade you made as GM of the Oilers, Kevin?
1: Yeah, no, biggest name for sure. I mean, getting Rowley was a game changer. And we weren't afraid to make trades, and that's why, as the organization evolved after me, and I was looking from a top, I was. You know, I was disappointed that we weren't a little more active, but that's all in the rearview mirror.
0: Yeah, I'm just going to see if I can pull this up here to know exactly how it worked out here. We're joined by Kevin Lowe. Here we go. The 2007 first-round pick turned out to be Nick Ross. Oh, it would have been the last pick of the draft. So he got moved in another deal. Nick Ross was actually drafted. I believe he was drafted by, was it Phoenix or the Leafs? Anyways, the 2008 second-round pick as part of the deal is Travis Hamonic, but the conditional first-round pick that Brian Burke ended up giving you turned out to be Jordan Eberle. So the fact that you got that extra first-round pick, you know, really kind of balanced out that trade a little bit. We're joined by Kevin Lowe. Kevin, how closely, I mean, it's interesting, right? Darnell Nurse spent all these years in Edmonton, and you, of course, were still heavily involved in the organization when Darnell was drafted back in 2013. You were the president of the team. Darnell said the time had come. Obviously, we've watched Bouchard become an all-star caliber defenseman. He was voted a second-team all-star this year. Just a quick rip. Give me a thought on the Darnell trade to Mike Greer, and who played for you, of course, when you were the general manager of the Oilers. But Darnell Nurse going to the San Jose Sharks.
1: Yeah, disappointing it didn't work out. I liked the pedigree in Darnell. Solid citizen, well-liked by his teammates, I think by people in general, respectful of, you know, being an NHL player, all that stuff. For me, you know, of course, the salary was a lightning rod for many people. And, you know, one thing Mark Messier said to me, he said the difference between playing in the States and playing in Canada is that when he was in New York, after he signed his new deal, he never once read about his salary in the newspaper, never showed up. But when he went to Vancouver, every time they started a story, it went, you know, the Mark Messier, the $6.5 million player, you know, it's, and there's a little too much of that in Canada, quite frankly, people focusing on the salary. But I guess, and you know, the pundits would say, well, it was hurting the Oilers' ability to get other players because he's eating up too much. It's, you know, whatever. At the end of the day, I really think I wish that Darnell would had a little more edge to his game on a regular basis. And that certainly would have made up for the mistakes from our, you know, from our, you know, from our fan base who like, you know, our fan base is understanding. You better be doing something out there. If you're not scoring goals or, you know, playing unbelievable defense, you better be running someone over. And I don't know whether the coaches couldn't get that out of them. Or Darnell didn't realize it himself, but to me, you know, he didn't reach his best of his what he was tracking to be in terms of a player while he was here at Edmonton.
0: And Kevin, one final one for you. You were part of Team Canada at the Olympic level, multiple gold medals. You had Mike Babcock on your staff. Chris Knobloch's a very nice guy. Relatively inexperienced in terms of the coaching world. Mike Babcock's getting an opportunity here. These are, and DJ Smith's a big part of it. There's a report today, Nick Kiprios putting out that DJ Smith's the highest paid assistant in the National Hockey League. This is going to be a very different experience for the players, isn't it? And the fact that the players played a factor in ultimately Babcock being the choice.
1: Yeah, I think, I think it's an excellent selection, quite frankly. It's if I'm hearing and of course this full disclosure here, I'm not in the dressing room. I don't know what goes on. I might have been in the dressing room once last year to go in and on an off day to say hi to someone, but so I don't really know, but if the players are, you know, were that adamant, they're going to get a guy who is a dog on a bone, who is, you know, relentless from the time he gets up in the morning till I'm sure he goes to bed. He is like hockey focused and has answers, you know. So he's just not a guy that's ranting and raving and doing the two step just to, you know, try to
0: right.
1: get something out of these guys. He's got a lot of solutions. I know watching him in you know, Vancouver, playing Luongo over Bedard was a pretty gutsy move. I'm sure that was a collective decision, but he's well organized. Like there's no, when it comes time to drop the puck, the players know what they have to do. And I think he likes to play. I mean, of course, in the Olympics, it's not the same type of game as the NHL. But I think Mike likes to have a team that's obviously hard on the forecheck, you know, and play an up-tempo game, but play with a bit of bite too. And they've got some of the players to be able to do that now. So let's hope. I mean, the players have put their, you know what, on the line a bit by this.
0: Yes,
1: but I think it was a good move. I mean, Mike's got pedigree, and he's gonna be hard on him.
0: Kevin, we appreciate your time. We'll let you get back to watching some soccer at the lake. Thanks for joining us on Oilers Now.
1: Hey, my pleasure, Stoff. Always enjoy it. Thank you.
0: You bet. That is former Edmonton Oilers president, general manager, head coach, first overall, draft choice of the Edmonton Oilers, Kevin Lowe. He's our Oilers Now headliner, brought to you by Wilhauk Beef Jerky. 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Back with more on Oilers Now after this. It's 4:54.
2: Big one to watch out for right now is a collision on the South Anthony Handy eastbound just before the Calgary Trail overpass. Traffic here, down to one lane. You got to move left and plan for delays back towards Rabbit Hole Road. You might want to avoid this one instead. Take the White Mud eastbound, but keep in mind our construction delays from Twilliger Drive back towards 53rd Avenue. As well, we are getting reports of a collision on 97th Street near 122nd Avenue. 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Conditions in the app. From the Global One Traffic Center, I'm Jackson McNulty.
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0: Thanks a lot, RNH. It's 4:57 in Oil Country. 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The Oilers Now Injury Report. It's brought to you all year long by James H. Brown and Associates. Trent Brown, sure, he's pretty pumped up. The Edmonton Elks are 3-0. Trent, of course, a two-time former CFL All-Star. He was part of Murphy Brown when Dan Murphy and Trent Brown were the safeties for the ever-loving Eskimos, to paraphrase Brian Hall, back in the mid-1990s. Alberta Injury Lawyers, James H. Brown has over 250-plus years of experience. And, of course, Matthias Janmark is really technically the only player listed on the Oilers injury report right now. He had off-season shoulder surgery. So we heard from Kevin Lowe. Today, of course, the 20th anniversary of the Chris Pronger trade from Edmonton to Anaheim. Brian Burke coming up at 5 o'clock, at 5:05, after an 880 News weather traffic update with Thomas Dias.
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11: This is Global News. It's 5 o'clock. I'm Thomas Dias. It's 21 degrees. A man accused of killing a St. Albert mother has pleaded not guilty to all charges. Christopher Beasley is facing one count of second-degree murder in the death of 23-year-old Ayla Egotek-Learn, along with two counts of indignity to a body. RCMP arrested the 33-year-old after finding Egotek-Learn's body in a St. Albert apartment in January. Investigators believe Egotek-Learn and the couple's nine-month-old daughter, Braylee Beasley, were killed in September. Beasley's remains have not been found. Beasley's preliminary hearing is set to begin next April. More news in a moment, but first, checking traffic, here's Jackson McNulty.
2: Thank you, and we're keeping our eyes on the South Anthony Handy right now. It's crew sort out an eastbound collision just before Calgary Trail. Traffic here will have to move over to the left. And with that, we have delays back towards Rabbit Hill Road. Might want to avoid it if you can. Take the White Mud eastbound instead. Just keep in mind, as folks do avoid this issue, and we do have construction delays on the White Mud eastbound. Traffic is backed up there from Twilliger Drive towards Fox Drive. On the north side, we are getting reports of a collision by 142nd Street and 167th Avenue. And delays picking up as we make our way out of downtown across the High-Level Bridge, across the James McDonald Bridge eastbound, and through River Valley Road westbound towards Grote Road. Get ready, Alberta. FanDuel is rolling into town. 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From the Global One Traffic Center, I'm Jackson McNulty.
11: Thank you, Jackson. Alberta Health Services has confirmed to Global News that two adult patients were rushed to hospital this afternoon after a small plane apparently went off the end of the runway at the High River Airport south of Calgary. AHS says one of the patients was suffering from serious but non-life-threatening injuries, with the other said to be in stable condition. RCMP confirmed they were called to a crash at the High River Airport with no further details at this point. Elections Alberta says after verification, country singer Corb Lund's Water Not Coal Citizen Initiative petition failed to meet the threshold to force a referendum. Global's Morgan Smith with the latest.
12: Elections Alberta says Corb Lund submitted more than 196,000 signatures last month, but estimates just over 172,000 of them can be verified. The Citizen Initiative Act requires a little over 177,000 signatures to force a vote. EA says the main reason signatures were rejected was due to electors being unable or unwilling to verify information on the petition sheet or not providing contact information for verification. The agency adds no seated names from the unauthorized use of the official electors list were found. Lund had been seeking to force a vote on banning coal mining in the Rockies' eastern slopes, which he says threatens watersheds for thousands of Albertans and ranchers downstream. Morgan Smith, Global News.
11: Alberta's opposition NDP leader says Premier Danielle Smith's plan for a new pipeline has his support, and he does not think a lack of private financing should be considered a deal breaker. But Nahed Nenshi says Smith needs to be honest about how much taxpayers could be shelling out for the proposed pipeline. So far, it's set to be only 10% privately owned, despite a condition in last year's energy agreement demanding that it be fully private. Nenshi says it's clear Smith and Prime Minister Carney have abandoned that goal.
13: Well, it's very clear that the government has walked away from that condition. Both the federal and provincial governments have walked away because this is not privately financed. It is publicly financed. But that said, if the business case pencils out, then that's a good thing.
14: Alberta's new oil pipeline would run from Bruderheim, northeast of Edmonton, to the southern BC coast. The mayor of Bruderheim, Ronald Iwasiuk, says there'll be a static if shovels eventually break ground, leading to more workers and families in the area. Well, quarterly payments of Ottawa's boosted grocery and essentials benefits started today. Eligible Canadians will find a bit more cash in their bank accounts thanks to the Canada Groceries and Essentials benefit. It's paid out to lower-income households every 3 months, with eligible households getting a one-time payment worth 50% of the benefit's annual value in early June. It was previously called the GST-HST tax credit. Checking the markets, Canada's main stock index rose more than 300 points today, with basic materials stocks leading the gains, while U.S. stock markets were closed for the July 4th holiday. The Canadian dollar traded for 70.42 cents U.S. compared with 70.52 cents on Thursday. The August crude oil contract was up 9 cents U.S. at $68.78 per barrel. The August gold contract was up 61.60 U.S. at $4,187.30 an ounce. However, the commodities prices are snapshots only, as there are no settled prices on U.S. holidays. 880 CHED weather radar shows some shower activity approaching from the southwest with an overnight low of 13 degrees. The risk of showers and thunderstorms continues over the weekend with a high of 22 tomorrow, 20 on Sunday. I'm Thomas Dias. Your next scheduled newscast at 5:30 on 880 CHED.
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0: Welcome back, everybody. It's 5:06 in Oil Country. Bob Stauffer with you. This is Oilers Now. Flurry of activity for the Edmonton Oilers after Darnell Nurse was traded to the San Jose Sharks. The Oilers didn't add one goaltender. They added two, including Freddie Anderson on a one-year deal at a $1 million base, achievable $1 million bonuses, and then a playoff bonus, $200,000 per round, based upon if he gets the majority of the starts. They also made a smaller trade, giving up a third-round pick to the Buffalo Sabres and acquiring Devon Levi. And so that's the goaltending angle. In the trade of Darnell Nurse, they got back a defenseman that spent most of last season in the NHL. That's Shakir Makabadoulin. He can play the left or the right side. And then the Oilers used the cleared space and signed Ryan Shea to a five-year deal at $4 million. The Oilers also re-signed forwards Kasperi Kapanen. Geez, we had some people suggesting that Kapanen wasn't going to return to Edmonton. He did on a one-year deal at $2.6 million. Max Jones signed a deal for $850,000 as well. And now, all eyes, it's believed to be on Claude Giroux. Logic dictates Philadelphia and Ottawa would be amongst the teams. Of course, Giroux, the former captain of Philadelphia Flyers, never played in the Western Conference during the course of his career. That's kind of what we're keeping an eye on at this time. Second hour of Oilers Now is brought to you by World of Spas. You can keep reaching us on the River Cree Resort Casino hotline at 780-451-8800. The River Cree Resort and Casino excitement bet on. Our spotlight conversation this hour is going to be Brian Burke, and it's coming down the path in about 3 minutes' time. 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Again, Kellen Kennedy, Derek Scott, Aiden Ganim, Eamon Hashem, all helping us out on today's edition of Oilers Now. 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Tweet the show at Oilers Now. And reach out on X to Aiden Ganim at Aiden Ganim _. 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And actually, exclusive sit-down one-on-one interviews available on the 880 Chad YouTube channel for a Mike Babcock as well. 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You can keep texting us on the Ashley Fine Floors text line, but at this time, we are going to head off to a conversation follow-up. We had just had Kevin Lowe on the show, and the man who did the deal from the Anaheim perspective was Brian Burke. And Brian Burke's going to join us momentarily. This, and full disclosure here, we pre-taped the interview today because Berkey had a event. 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Let's get to our sit-down conversation with former Anaheim general manager Brian Burke, who 20 years ago acquired Chris Pronger from the Edmonton Oilers. Brian, I didn't get a chance to do this last week. Congratulations. You've been, you're going into the Hockey Hall of Fame. You know, some guys have to pay their way to get into the Hockey Hall of Fame like me, and other guys earn their way into the Hockey Hall of Fame. That's got to be a big congratulations, my man. That's awesome.
16: Thank you. I'm really touched and impressed and wowed by the whole thing. I used to tell people that.
17: All right. And as an aside, and you know, full disclosure here, I've gotten to know Spencer Hyman over the last few years, and Zach obviously is a great guy. I know you've sort of were doing some unofficial work for Brantford, but they officially listed you as a senior consultant. So good news on that front. They're great guys, aren't they?
16: Wonderful family. The old man's a good guy. Zach's great. Spencer's great, too.
17: There we go. All right. I know. Now, are you down at the Stampede right now in Calgary?
16: I am. I'm waiting on a courtesy bus to go to the rodeo.
17: There you have it. All right. I'll make it quick here with you. Brian, do you know what happened 20 years ago today, July 3rd, 2006?
16: Only because Aiden told me. Yes, I do.
17: Aiden told you. There you go. Yes, it's the 20th anniversary of the Chris Pronger trade to the Anaheim Ducks. Was there a point where you didn't think it was going to be Anaheim that was going to ultimately get one of the best defensemen in the NHL?
16: Well, we were at the draft, and they came. Scott Housen was the assistant chairman of the Oilers. He dropped off an envelope at four tables, us, Toronto, Detroit, and one other. And I opened it up, and it said, Vladdy Sweet, Joffrey Lupo, first round pick. That was a proposal they made us for Pronger. So I turned to Bob Murray, I said, well, we'll do this. I said, we'll make him wait 10 minutes. Make him wait 10 minutes so that we don't look desperate. And so I waited 10 minutes. I told Scott Housen, we'll do that. And we were ready to do the deal, but we wouldn't let us do it because of a salary cap issue, a tagging rule problem. Tagging room problems. So we had to wait till after the first. I told Kevin, we're still talking, man. I told Kevin,
17: yep.
16: Your word's good for me. He told me we got a deal. We'll do it on the first. So he called me on the first. He said, I'm driving to the shoe swap for the summer. He said, I'll get someone for the league. I'll pull over. We'll do it. I said, Kevin, go home. We'll do it tomorrow. I trust you.
17: Yeah.
16: He said, well, I'm punching your ticket to the Stanley Cup Finals. By doing this deal, I said, you're right, you are. I'll add another first if we play in the Stanley Cup Final. That's how it turned into two firsts, Joffrey Lupo and Vladdy Sweet.
17: Yeah, and the first ended up being Jordan Eberle. And then there was another pick that went back your way, if I recall correctly, or maybe it was an Oilers pick that went back your way a year later. But is there any way, I mean, you got the organization had gone out and got in Anaheim, had gotten Scott Niederbeier before, and now you have Chris Pronger. Like, you got us. That's not many teams in the league could have, you know, two number one defensemen like that in the same decor, and they were paramount to your success in that 06-07 season, weren't they?
16: Yeah, they're very different players, very different people. Both great leaders in their own way, both tremendous players, very different players. Scott Niedermayer was a great offensive player, great defender as well, and Chris Barner was one of the meanest son of bitches I ever met.
17: Yeah. We're joined right now by Brian Burke for our friends at Ultrashine, and we're remembering 20 years ago today, the Edmonton Oilers made the trade, sending Chris Pronger to the Anaheim Ducks. It's interesting because you ended up, did you not end up reacquiring Luppel at a later date? A couple times, once in Anaheim and once in Toronto. You kind of liked the guy, didn't you?
16: I did. Joffrey Luppel would have been a great NHL player if he could have stayed healthy.
17: Yeah.
16: Kept getting hurt. It was like a medical textbook. It wasn't the same injury. Like, some guys have a bad knee or a bad shoulder. Luke's got hurt. He's a hamstring, then a groin, then this and that. So nothing, no predictability. You know, no way to train to avoid it. So it shortened his career. He's a great kid and would have been a great player.
17: Yeah. And that wasn't an easy trade for you to make at the time. Luppel had that four-goal game against Colorado, including the game winner in overtime when you guys knocked them out in 06 before losing to Edmonton in round three that year in five games. And did you know how – were you pretty sure Schmid was going to end up being a longtime NHLer as well?
16: Yes, he's a great kid. A great story, too. When I made the trade, I called Laddie. He's in the Czech Republic. In a restaurant. It was very noisy. They said, Laddie, I got some really important news. You got to move away where you can hear me. They moved away in the restaurant. They said, Laddie, I just traded you. He said, oh, where? I said, Edmonton. He said, okay, good, hockey market. Before, I said, Chris Pronger. And before I could add a little more, he held the phone out and yelled at the whole restaurant, I just got traded for Chris Pronger. I was like, oh, there's more, Laddie, there's more.
17: That's awesome. Well, that is Laddie. I mean, Laddie's got some energy about him, to say the least. So you end up getting Chris Pronger, completely different player than Scott Niedermayer. It gives you this awesome 1-2 punch. Of course, you had Getzlaff and Perry emerging. You still had Solani at that time. And it really did put the foundation to your, you know, Dustin Penner was still on your team in that 06-07 season. But you really kind of elevated as a result of this. And Kevin Lowe turned to be prophetic, didn't you? Because he said he's just helped you, Berkey, get right to the Stanley Cup with that team, with the trade.
16: That's when we were still talking, he did have that comment.
17: Well, wait a sec now. You're all fine now. You actually made the comment on my show, and then there was the story about let's go to a barn. But you guys ended up, and sometimes out of tragedy, you know, comes an opportunity to reestablish things. I know we've done events since then together. You were in town for the Kevin Lowe Toast to the Town. That was awesome, Brian. But it was a special time, and we don't see a lot of trades like this anymore. We do see some trades this big, this significant. Like, we saw Quinn Hughes get traded out of Vancouver to Minnesota. We saw Brady Tkachuk, Brian, get traded out of Ottawa to Florida. So we do see some significant deals, don't we?
16: Yes, we do. I'm just want to make sure this doesn't become a trend where American players are asking to get out of deals for Canadian or other markets that are struggling to win. I worry a little bit about where we're going with this.
17: Well, you look at Calgary, and God rest his soul, Johnny Gaudreau and Matthew Tkachuk leaving, and the Flames haven't been back in the playoffs since. And you think of the Canucks in 24 having a great season, and since then they've traded away JT Miller and Quinn Hughes, a couple of pretty good American Olympians. Ottawa now trading Brady Tkachuk. I guess the only good news for Edmonton is they don't have any American players. But that said, Dylan Larkin's in Detroit. He's requested a trade. Brian, have the players ever had more power than today?
16: No, but that doesn't bother me as long as it's not being abused.
17: Right.
16: What troubles me is a guy who signs a 7-year deal for big deal and says, I want to be here, and all of a sudden says, I want out. So if a guy's got a full no trade, no move, and he wants out, he should have to provide a list of 6 or 8 teams right away. Or drop the no trade protection altogether. But right now, it's not working.
17: Brian, we appreciate having you on every Friday during the course of this past season for our friends with Ultrashine. And thank you again for telling some stories in and around a huge story 20 years ago on this date, the day the Edmonton Oilers moved Chris Pronger to your Anaheim Ducks. Have a great time at the Stampede, Brian.
16: You're the best, Bob. Thank you.
17: See you later.
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2: So far today, we have been keeping a rise around the South Anthony Henney for an eastbound collision by Calgary Trail. Altogether, that caused some pretty hefty delays back towards Rabbit Hole Road. Well, good news, that collision has been cleared up and eastbound delays are starting to thin out. Still going to find it a bit busy at the tail end of that lineup by Rabbit Hole Road, but from there on, we are smooth sailing across the South Anthony Henney eastbound. And moving a rise to the north side, watch out for a collision around 142nd Street and 167th Avenue. Discover Nix, that's KNIX. 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From the Global One Traffic Center, I'm Jackson McNulty.
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0: Thank you, Connor. 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The Stauffer recommendation at Royal Pizza is the Mediterranean chicken. We had the Mediterranean chicken and the meat lovers in the other day. I know Brennan Escott is a big fan of the Texan as well. So that's Royal Pizza still making it great. All right. You can text us on the Ashley Fine Floors text line at 5:23 in oil country. And this text comes in from Wild Bill. And we're actually going to talk about this between Aiden and myself. 780-451-8800. Wild Bill out of Lloyd says, Bob, there's one move left, a top six forward. Barzell in all caps. Giroux, DeBrusk, Robertson, Marchenko, O'Reilly, Forsberg, Rust, and Raquel. Add one of these guys, and the Oilers are back as the favorite in the Western Conference. Get it done, Stan. That one comes to us from Wild Bill. And we will tell you, well, Barzal would be problematic from a cost perspective. Claude Giroux is, in my mind, the best UFA forward out there available at this time. And would have likely a low AAV with a bonus structure in his deal. Jake DeBrusk, in the middle of, he's in what, going into year three of that 7-year deal that he signed with the Vancouver Canucks. Who knows what Robertson's going to get? Jason Robertson, that's, I mean, I'm sure it's mid-12s no matter what in Dallas. Kirill Marchenko, okay? That is going to be a player to watch. Not convinced he's there long-term in CBUS. Ryan O'Reilly, I could see, or Forsberg, new general manager, Chris McFarland, smart guy. Do they end up offloading those guys to get younger? Rust and Raquel, certainly a little bit older players. Add one of these guys, and the Oilers are back as a favorite in the West. Get it done, Stan, from Wild Bill. We're going to bring aboard Aiden Ganim. Aiden, from your perspective, who would be the best fit for the Oilers?
1: I honestly think that it would be Claude Giroux, Bob, and there's a few reasons. Cost effectiveness is a big one. The Oilers don't have the cap space to go for, you know, a big top six name, guys who are on their current contract.
0: Not right now, but they could be if they accrue.
1: Yeah, 100%. And then I think
0: that's
1: Giroux,
0: a deadline.
1: Yeah, the biggest thing for Giroux with me is his faceoff percentage. He's one of those guys that, you know, if it's an offensive zone draw, you can send him out, and you're pretty confident that he's going to win the draw. And of course, there's still the scoring touch. He's not the 100 point player that he was in Philly, but he can definitely, you know, provide depth scoring, and I think that would be the best fit.
0: Yeah, well, I mean, and I don't think the Oilers are the favorite to land Giroux just because he's already played in both Philadelphia and Ottawa, and he's from Ottawa and he's got a young family, but we shall see ultimately what ends up happening. Again, at any time you can text us at 780-451-8800. And I do want to mention at this time, take the opportunity to tell you it's been a terrific year. 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We will tell you, at the World Cup, Lionel Messi has scored for the 8th consecutive World Cup game. Okay, it was 1-0 at the half for Argentina, but Cabo Verde has tied it with a goal in the 59th minute. So they're in the 65th minute right now. They're in the round of 32, and they are tied 1-1. Obviously, Argentina, one of the massive favorite in this game, but needs to be stated that we are seeing a country, Cabo Verde, hang around. Hang around on Oilers Now. Still to come, an extended conversation with Aiden Ganim and David Staples from the Cult of Hockey. I'll sign off from downtown Edmonton. Up next, an 880 news, weather, traffic update with Thomas Dias.
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0: checking traffic, here's Jackson McNulty.
1: Thank you, NS. For right now, we are slowing down in our typical spots with delays on Calgary Trail between the White Mud and 34th Avenue. Eastbound traffic in the White Mud now busy as we try to avoid the now clear collision on the South Anthony Henday eastbound. White Mud eastbound traffic seeing delays from Twilliger Drive back towards Fox Drive. Also going to find delays in the change from West Anthony Henday southbound to Yellowhead westbound, and eastbound delays on the Yellowhead between 121 and 107th Street. Tonight's Cinemax jackpot is $15 million, and there's more. 15 chances to win $100,000. Play responsibly, 18 plus. From the Global One Traffic Center, I'm Jackson McNulty.
0: Thank you, Jackson. If your normal driving route to get downtown includes a low-level bridge, you'll have to find another route over the weekend. The northbound low-level bridge will be closed from 6 a.m. Saturday until 6 p.m. Sunday for maintenance and repairs. And you might have noticed the abandoned car sitting on your street has recently disappeared. City Councilor Aaron Rutherford is trying to clean up our roads. Over 600 abandoned vehicles sat in Eppington with nowhere to go just a few months ago, but with the opening of a new impound lot, the number is now down to around 400. However, Rutherford told 880 CHED's Courtney Terrio that a new lot may not be enough.
2: But I think we need to really think about the sustainability of capacity of our tow lots, not just in the short term, but when we add another 250,000 Edmontonians to our city.
0: Rutherford says it's a major problem that city councilors will continue to try to tackle in future budget meetings. 880 CHED weather down to 13 degrees overnight with a high of 22 tomorrow and 20 on Sunday, with a continued risk of scattered showers and thunderstorms tonight and over the weekend. I'm Thomas Dias. Your next scheduled newscast at 6 o'clock. On 880 CHED.
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8: Aiden Ganim is me, and I will be taking you the rest of the way on this Friday edition of Oilers Now. Thank you so much for tuning in. I'm watching this Argentina Cabo Verde game that Bob was talking about earlier, and actually we're running a bit of an office pool at the station, and we all drew countries out of a bucket, and you know, I'm seeing all these people get Spain and Portugal and Argentina and Germany and all that stuff, and when I came around to me, I pulled out the Cabo Verde slip, and so seeing them tie things up against Argentina gives me a little bit of hope. I'm a little excited, and there's another thing that I'm pretty excited about, and that's the Edmonton Oilers lineup next season. The body of work that Stan Bowman has put together this week, able to get off of that Darnell Nurse contract and, you know, bring in some pieces. Devon Levi is going to be exciting for us. We haven't seen a prospect like him come down the Oilers pipeline in a very, very long time. So he's someone you want to keep an eye on. And then, of course, Freddie Anderson. What can you say? He got the Carolina Hurricanes to the Stanley Cup final, and he had a massive, massive contribution towards it. A really solid save percentage, which seemed like it was a little bit hard to come by during the playoffs this year. So something to get really excited about. And

0: Yeah, the big additions, Ryan Shea on defense, that's huge. That fills the hole for Nurse. And so I think a really, really good body of work done by Stan Bowman. And we're going to get into it right now. I had a conversation this morning with the Cult of Hockey's David Staples, and I asked him what his thoughts were on the body of work of Stan Bowman. And, well, he had a lot to say. So without further ado, we'll get into it. This is the Cult of Hockey's David Staples on Oilers Now. All right, now joined by the Cult of Hockey's David Staples. David, I appreciate you taking the time to join us on Oilers Now today. We've got a lot of stuff to go over. It was a busy week for Stan Bowman and the rest of the front office staff in free agency. But, I mean, what's your take on the overall body of work? Because they definitely weren't sleeping at the wheel.
1: I just think he hit a grand slam. Stan Bowman hit a grand slam home run with the Nurse trade. Mm-hmm. It had to be done. As well as Nurse had played in the regular season, you know, for 5 years in a row, he had been poor to atrocious in the playoffs. And the fans, you know, when people did polls, it was like 80-85% of the fans wanted him gone. And he needed a new lease on life, and the Oilers needed that $9.25 million in cap space. Did they ever? It just changed everything all of a sudden for the Oilers. And not only did Bowman resist making a move earlier on, and that wouldn't have worked as well for the team. There's rumors about what some of the trades would have been. But it's pretty clear the Oilers wouldn't have either. They would have had to take back a bad contract or retain cap space. And instead, Bowman picked up a young player in Shakir Makmuladin, who is promising, no retention, and it was an A++++ trade for the Oilers. Mm-hmm. And it seems like, now I haven't seen Ryan Shea play much, and I can't remember ever seeing him play, although I've watched games when he's played in. But you know, the analytics people across the NHL like that move a lot. And they're not always right. Like, sometimes they like a move and it doesn't turn out. But I heard Ray Ferraro on the Ray and Dregs podcast, and he's seen a lot of Ryan Shea. And Ray Ferraro is, I think, one of the two or three best announcers and assessors of hockey talent. He's just really sharp. And he's watched Ryan Shea, and he said when Shea, a few years ago, Shea was playing on his offside and didn't do so well, but last year he was switched by the new coach in Pittsburgh, Dan Muse, to his left side. He's a left shot demon, and he just really played well. He just took off as a player and was really good. So with both the numbers guys and someone as sharp as Ray Ferraro in agreement about Ryan Shea, that's excellent news, because I think that the number one need, you know, if you're moving out Nurse, I thought the number one need was actually not another forward or a goalie, which I think most people would have thought. I thought it was a defenseman. I'm from that school. Like, I really believe you need excellent defensemen. Defensemen mm-hmm. also get hurt. Ekholm's getting older. Jake Walman gets hurt a lot. They needed another defenseman. And it sounds like they got a pretty good one here, or maybe even a really good one. So if he can, you know, most players are fairly consistent between the regular season and the playoffs. Nurse never was. Mm-hmm. So if Ryan Shea can be a good playoff performer, that could, you know, if the Oilers have three solid left shot demon, because Walman has been really good in the playoffs. He picks it up in the playoffs. And Ekholm's always the same player. He's consistent, unless he's hurt. But that's going to make a huge difference for the Oilers in the playoffs. It's a significant difference for this team when we look at their chances of winning the Stanley Cup this coming year. So, the goalie move, he signed an older goalie in Frederik Andersen, who did really well in the playoffs this year after not doing so well in the regular season. Steve Valicato, I think is the best goalie expert around, has said what you need in net is, he said, any goalie, you know, there's so many goalies, they just need to put 15, 20 games together and they can win a Stanley Cup for a team. It looks like the Oilers now have decided to kind of split that bet between three goalies. You know, they traded for another young goalie, Devon Levi, and they've got Tristan Jarry. So they're not really counting on any one of them, but they're making bets on three goalies. And they also have Connor Unger in the who will get a full year now, it looks like, in Bakersfield and show what he has. So they might have four goalies that they're making bets on for this coming playoff year. They just need one of them to get hot in the playoffs. And it's kind of what Montreal did last year. You know, they had three or four goalies that were possibilities, and then one of them got hot in the playoffs and took that team really far. So I kind of like... It's. I know a lot of people would prefer the Oilers had a big name goalie. Big name goalies, they'll get paid, and the Oilers want to pay other players. They want to put their salary cap towards other uses. So I like this strategy that the Oilers have adopted, and it doesn't preclude them if they have cap space, and it looks like they're going to have cap space at the trading deadline. If at that time goalie is the number one need, they can move on another goalie. But it looks like the plan is, and I really like this, because you just don't know where the need is going to be for the Edmonton Oilers heading into next year's playoffs. Could be at any position, but it looks like Bowman will have the cap space for the first time, really, to take advantage of that and bring in a really good player at the trade deadline at a higher cap hit at any one of the positions where there's need. And they don't have to guess if they wait. So, you know, they may be done. Like there's still rumors other players may come in, and maybe they'll get a really good forward at a fairly decent price this summer, which would be good. But just overall, with those two being the main acquisitions, fans went from... I can tell you, Aiden, fans went from agony to ecstasy. it was savage, the amount of criticism Stan Bowman was getting in the morning. Like, people were just done with him, wanted to shoot him into the sun. And you know, by the evening, he was kind of the Oilers' sun king. He had turned things around completely, and with a series of moves, had won over people. I also really liked, and we talked about this last week, you know, there had been people who had been, you know, suggesting maybe Kasperi Kapanen was too much at about $2.6 million. I just thought, you know, he is risky because he's been injured, but when he was healthy last year, that line of Kapanen, Draisaitl, and Podkolzin was fantastic.
0: Yeah.
1: So I was really keen on him coming back. He did really well in the playoffs. It's hard to find people who fit in with Leon Draisaitl. So it's kind of the perfect risk. They got him at a good cap hit. The average cap hit in the NHL this year is $4.5 million, and they got him at $2.6 million. But they didn't sign him to a long-term deal, so it's just a short-term risk for the Oilers. So overall, I'd give Bowman an A, if not an A+, for his work. He just, it's exactly what we needed. The Oilers needed was for the Nurse trade to happen, freeing up other moves, and for those moves to be good to excellent. And Stan Bowman seems to have achieved it.
0: Yeah, I agree with you 100%. And you mentioned, like, a while ago, you went on a bit of a spiel there, David. That was pretty awesome. But you mentioned Ryan Shea a little bit earlier, and I've got his stats on the season. He played 80 games this year, so, you know, he's a pretty healthy guy. 6 goals, 29 assists, 35 points, and he was a plus 30 on the season. So, you know, the biggest question when the Oilers, you know, started to decide that maybe they're going to move in a different direction with Darnell Nurse was, how are you going to fill that role? How are you going to find a decent mid-pair defenseman? And it seems like they found that in Shea, and they found a way to fill that hole on a much cheaper contract. But I want to ask you, Bob has been asking it to all of our guests this week, what kind of a legacy do you think that Darnell Nurse leaves here in Edmonton? Because honestly, for me, as a child of the decade of darkness, he was kind of maybe the first, you know, little bit of hope on the blue line there for the Oilers when I was growing up.
1: I mean, it's fascinating because he was developing into what looked like a true number one defenseman on the team for a while there, and someone who might even make Team Canada. And so he was big, fast, and he could play ferocious hockey. He stood up for his teammates. I mean, that's what I remember, him standing up to some of the toughest guys in the NHL and taking them on in fights, putting Milan Lucic back in the day. And also being really able to, just a big, fast guy out there who could make plays. Everything was trending in the right direction. And, that he just was getting incrementally better every season. But then he signed the big contract. And I actually think that I know this, not many people will agree. I don't think the contract number was a problem, in that if he had played as well in the regular season as he had, even in the last few years where he had been inconsistent in the regular season, but he had averaged out as a pretty good player in the regular season. If he had carried that over each year into the playoffs and done that well in the last five playoff seasons, he would not be traded today. He'd be on the Oilers. But for some reason, his reads, when the game sped up and the pressure increased in the playoffs, he seems like his reads weren't good enough. And he just started, his game started to crumble year after year after year in the playoffs. And it's kind of hard to forget that. Like, this is a team in a really key, big Stanley Cup window when you have all of this incredible talent. And for one of their best players to consistently underperform like that, it really kind of left a sour taste for even like the strongest supporters of Nurse could no longer support him on the team because of that drop off in play. And you had to move him because you couldn't count on him finally in the end of getting better. You couldn't keep risking your Stanley Cup run to a player who was just going to drag you down. Mm-hmm. So as much as he offered, that really kind of tarnished things for Nurse. There's also the fact, Aiden, that as my colleague, Cult of Hockey colleague Kurt Levin said this year several times, when did Darnell Nurse become so easy to play against? As he got older, and it's not unusual, the physical play dropped off, and he wasn't as fearsome out there on the ice or as noticeable in terms of hitting as he used to be. So that's another big thing. So, I think Nurse has made a great decision to move on, and I think he can rejuvenate his career in San Jose and do a lot for his reputation as an NHL player if he does so. And it's possible, and it's even possible he's going to finally figure it out in the playoffs with a new team. So the final chapter on his reputation and NHL career is not written. He's about to write it, and good luck to him. But in Edmonton, there's just a real it's a mixed story.
0: Yeah, for sure. And back to the goaltending here, because Devin Levi is probably the best goaltending prospect that I've seen the Oilers have in a very, very long time. And then the addition of Frederik Andersen as well. But it seems like a lot of people are forgetting we've also got Tristan Jarry. So there's three goaltenders who are going to be fighting for the starting net come October. I mean, just how do you see that shaking out?
1: We've talked about this, like how Tristan, we have the absolute worst view of Tristan Jarry due to recency bias. He played his worst hockey of his NHL career for the Edmonton Oilers. Mm-hmm. He's always been better than that. And, he had some really good years in Pittsburgh. And when you look at goalies who have won the Stanley Cup, there's a handful of them who are really similar to Tristan Jarry. So, again, all he's got to do is get hot at the right time in the playoffs, and he could carry the Edmonton Oilers to a Stanley Cup. Now, the good thing is, though, they're not counting on that necessarily, and they have Freddie Andersen, who got hot this year mm-hmm. and carried Carolina a long ways toward a Stanley Cup. And then they have the young guy. And in Montreal, for instance, it was the young guy, Jakub Dobish, who got hot for them and carried them deep into the playoffs. So that's maybe what Devin Levi could do. Like, we'll see. But they have three bets, and again, if it's a problem, they could trade for another goalie.
0: Yeah, 100%. Just one last one here for you, David. David Staples from the Cult of Hockey. Obviously, Stan Bowman made a ton of moves, and he opened up a lot of cap space. And the Oilers still have a decent chunk of the cap left. They've addressed the defense. They've addressed the goaltending. Is it kind of leading towards them maybe tweaking the offense here? What would you want to see them do from here?
1: Well, you know, there's a lot of talk about Claude Giroux, and maybe by the time this airs tonight, because we're pre-taping it, he's signed by another team, by the Oilers or another team. Mm-hmm. You know, he's a really intriguing player. He's been around a long time, but his production has remained high. So there, it might be, you know, the Oilers have done well in recent years through the season picking up players. You know, they picked up Corey Perry, Evander Kane, John Klingberg, and Jack Roslovic after the season started in previous seasons. So that's the kind of deal that the Oilers are going to be able to make, I'm hoping, this season. Seems like there's always one or two players out there who come back during the season. And the Oilers have done a good job of picking them up. This year, Stan Bowman has more ability than ever to pick up those players because he's got cap space. So I think the Oilers are going to be able to do that. On the other hand, I don't want a crowded roster. Like, I'd like to see room for players like Ike Howard and Josh Szymanski, who are really promising young players, to get some ice time. So if the Oilers, again, if they hold off making a move, I don't see that as a bad thing, because then we get to see what Szymanski and Howard can do for the Oilers. And they're tracking right now to be in the lineup. And Max Jones, too, will get a chance. So there's a number of players who will get a chance if the Oilers don't move too fast. And I actually think that's probably the wise thing to do. Let's see what we have in these young players.
0: Sounds good. Awesome. David, really appreciate it. Good stuff. Where can people follow you?
1: Aiden Lincoln at D Staples on X. Thanks for talking.
0: Sounds good. Thanks a lot, David.
1: Bye-bye.
0: Cabo Verde and Argentina are in the 92nd minute, and they are still tied at one. This is absolutely bonkers. I think the odds were plus 2,500 going into this one that Argentina was going to come away with the victory. So just absolutely insane. That's just a shock to the system. I'm really pulling for Cabo Verde here. I think it'd be absolutely hilarious. Obviously, Lionel Messi, you know, this is his farewell tour. That'd be really sad. But he's got his World Cup already, so it would sting and feel good both ways. But back to the Oilers talk. I mean, you heard it from David. Ryan Shea coming into this Oilers team is huge, and the reason that he's coming into this Oilers team is because a lot of these players that he's going to have the opportunity to play with are some of the best in the world, and that includes Connor McDavid and Leon Draisaitl and a bunch of those guys. Shea was playing with the Pittsburgh Penguins. The Oilers moved Stuart Skinner in December of last season to the Pittsburgh Penguins, and Shea started to familiarize himself. It's not the reason he came to Edmonton, but he started to familiarize himself a little bit with the Oilers when Skinner came.
2: Stu was new to the team. He has a bunch of respect for the guys in Edmonton, so you could see that when Leon got his his milestone. So, it's just that's the caliber of players I feel like we're dealing with here, and it's great to even be on the ice and being able to be a part of those type of situations.
0: We'll step away. Brendan Escott with the crossover when we come back.
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0: 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One of those draft picks being Jordan Eberle. On tomorrow's show, well, there is no show tomorrow. We'll be back on Monday. Frank Saravalli and Craig McTavish, and well, that pretty much does it for today. Brennan Escott with Inside Sports coming up, and he's got a star-studded show for you today. 6:35, he's going to do some World Cup discussion, still 1-1 between Cabo Verde and Argentina. At 7:05, he'll have Elks analyst Blake Dermott to talk about the Elks game coming up. And at 7:35, BC Lions color analyst Julio Carvada. So there you go. That's Brennan's show. That does it for me. Thank you so much for tuning in. Back on Monday. You've been listening to Oilers Now.
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16: 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I'm Thomas Dias. It's 22 degrees. The man charged in